Now, Andrew Monasterio is up. He walked and later scored the first of five runs in the bottom of the second. Yoshida on first, Muncy in, and Monasterio taking high and inside on a cutter. One ball and no strikes.

0: Short lead for Yoshida. 1-0. Four-seamer high and tight. 2-0. Perkins has not really located his fastball, the four-seam fastball, well against right-handed hitters tonight. And for Monasterio, he had RBI doubles in the fourth and tenth innings last night. Now he will send this in the air, high in the sky to right field. Butler drifts back and over and makes the catch for the first out of the bottom of the third. Whether you come to Fenway for the sights or the sounds or the baseball, this place is special.
1: It really is. Yeah, no question about it. Packed house every night. Fans into every single pitch.
0: Jaron Duran is up for a second time. He had a two-run home run over the left field wall last inning. His 16th home run of the season. You can hear the Boo Birds in Boston as Perkins fires over to first. Back in safely, Yoshida. Wilson shading the second base bag. White holding on the runner with Muncy off the third base side. Ornelas at his usual positioning, the outfield straight up. And the first pitch to Duran is way high on a cutter. One ball and no strikes. Duran is tied for seventh in the American League in triples with three. 1-0 pitch. Line drive into the seats, foul off to the left side, 1-1. With an out, Masataka Yoshida at first after a leadoff single in the 3-4 gap. The score 5-0 Boston in the bottom of the third. One ball and one strike, and that's in the dirt on a sweeper to the back foot. Two balls and a strike. Well, Johnny, we talk about the emotion of the player that is Jaron Duran. In 13 games since July the 24th, he's hitting .306 with six multi-hit games. A double, two home runs, and six RBIs. He's added a third home run now, excuse me. So you're right, he is heating up. First base side of the rubber from the stretch. 2-1 pitch is upstairs, 3-1.
1: You know, he plays with a lot of emotion, kind of like Lawrence Butler does, right? And when he gets on a roll, he's really tough to beat. When he struggles, he can kind of get on himself a little bit, really hard on himself, like Lawrence can as well. So, the upside of an emotional player, though, when he's rolling, he's rolling.
0: 3-1 to Duran. He swings and misses at a 95-mile-per-hour fastball at about his neck level, 3-2. Duran's two-run home run in the second was his fifth hit of the homestand, where he was a big contributor against the White Sox, a very tough team, especially a team you don't expect to sweep this year the way they performed with the additions they made at the deadline. 3-2 from Perkins. Duran takes at the bottom of the zone, a cutter low, and Jonah Heim will deploy the first challenge of this series. So an ABS challenge. You look into right center field on the big board, and it is a strike.
2: Not the latest, it's dangerous challenge.
0: Jaron Duran is out, so a successful challenge for Jonah Heim. The A's keep both of their challenges. Second strikeout for Perkins, and up comes Anthony Siegler, who drilled a double off the left center field wall in the second to follow up Duran's two-run home run in the second inning. Anthony Siegler, a .348 hitter with two outs. Yoshida at first, and the first pitch is a changeup low and outside. One ball and no strikes. 5-0 Boston in the bottom of the third. White holding on Yoshida. 1-0. Fouled away. Off to the left side over the A's third base dugout. I don't think I can see an empty seat in this house, John.
1: Yeah, it's crazy. And it's that way every night here.
0: That will make our attendance guesses fun tonight. 1-1 pitch. Siegler, line drive, foul off to the right side. Just barely missed the chalk. I mean, that's about as close as it gets.
1: Yeah, just a few inches foul, and Siegler is still kind of staring down that right field line. He was for a little while just to make sure that umpire saw the same thing he did. That was really close. Yeah, just a few inches foul.
0: Maybe 4 or 5 inches, and he's behind in 1-2. Time is called by Siegler. What is capacity at Fenway Park? I feel like we asked this last year. We will get that answer to you.
1: Yeah, I'm not sure. 35, maybe? 36?
0: 1-2. A fastball called strike 3. And that will retire the side. Anthony Siegler strikes out, looking a scoreless third for Jack Perkins through 3 innings of play. It's the Red Sox 5 and the A's nothing.
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0: 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Here's Dosky.
1: Hank Bolte will lead things off as Tolley delivers in the first pitch. Hit foul right side out of play. It's 0-1. Bolte struck out swinging in the first inning. Tolley has 6 strikeouts. He was helped out by a beautiful diving play by Seydon Rafaela, diving play into right center. Has pitch in there for a strike, and it's 0-2 on a curveball there. The count on Hank Bolte. Bolte 2-for-11 against Red Sox pitching this year. As Peyton Tolley looks into his catcher, Jake Rogers. Here's the 0-2 pitch. That misses inside with a fastball. It's 1-2. Tolley with a 7-pitch third inning. So pitch count pretty low right now. 35 pitches, 28 strikes, so 80% strikes for Tolley. It's the 1-2 pitch. That misses outside with a four-seam fastball at 98. That's 2 balls and 2 strikes. So 9 up and 9 down against the left-hander. 5-0 Red Sox, top of the fourth. Red Sox trying to make it 4 out of 5 against the A's this year. Center fielder Rafael is shaded several steps toward right center. The pitch checks his swing, and he went. Down he goes. And Bolte can't believe it. He said, at least I grant an appeal. And the home plate umpire said, Manny Gonzalez said, no, I don't have to. So another strikeout for Tolley. That's his seventh. He's retired the first 10 A's he's faced. Scored a home plate umpire. I mean, he did go around, but I think Hank was frustrated that he didn't appeal it, but the home plate umpire said, I don't need to.
0: I think that there's some frustrations boiling over to the sweep in Cincinnati now, leading here to Red Sox, where they're up 5-0.
1: Wilson takes high and away, 1-0.
0: There's more behind this than just the play on the field, the call in that moment.
1: Wilson bounced out to his opposing number, Monasterio, at short in the first inning, 0 for 1. Here's the 1-0 pitch. That's fouled to our left and out of play. It's the facade. It was in amongst the crowd. And the count, 1-1 on Jacob Wilson. Jonah Heim, the on-deck hitter. Yes, foul ball country. It is, Chris. Here's the pitch. That's chased and missed on a fastball at 97. It's 1-2.
0: Did your heart drop just a little bit for a second?
1: To think of that Dallas might get it?
0: It was close to him.
1: It was. And that would make it 3-1. Bad guys. So, yeah, that was very alarming on that foul ball. It did drop, to be honest with you. 1-2 the count. Tolley, the leg kick on the 1-2. Chased and missed. Down he goes. Nasty curveball from number 70. So, Tolley now with 8 strikeouts on the night. His career high is 11. Jonah Heim, the catcher, will be the hitter.
0: I don't mean to be facetious here, but this is looking Jacob Lopez-esque without as many pitches being thrown. He's retiring guys on 0-2 counts and 1-2 counts pretty much at will right now.
1: Well, that breaking ball, that has the pitch in there for a strike on Heim, and it's 0-1 first pitch cutter from Tolley. That breaking ball, that just went down and in on Jacob Wilson. And Wilson, good contact hitter. I mean, he had no chance in that breaking ball. It's the 0-1 pitch. Tolley delivers. That one misses high and inside with a cutter. 1-1. So 1-1 the count on Jonah Heim as Tolley's retired the first 11 A's he's faced. And he has 8 strikeouts. 1-1 to Heim is taken inside and low. 2-1. We're in the top of the fourth inning. The Red Sox lead at 5-0. They put up a 5 spot in that second inning. The left fielder, Jaron Duran, about 20 feet from the warning track. As the 2-1 from Tolley is fouled to our right.
0: It's coming.
1: It is. Yeah, it was, we are in prime foul ball territory here. 2-2 the count. Peyton Tolley only at 45 pitches, 76% strikes for the left-hander from Stillwater is the 2-2 pitch. Tolley delivers, and it's foul tipped into the glove of Rogers. Down he goes. Another strikeout. He strikes out the side, and that is 9 strikeouts for the left-hander. 4 perfect innings for Peyton Tolley with a 3.5. It's the Red Sox 5 and the A's nothing.
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10: 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Beginning August 8, come see Portraits of Courage, an inspiring exhibition featuring portraits painted by President George W. Bush, honoring

0: become A's fans when the, on Monday, right? Red Sox Nation will be rooting for the A's against the Rays. And by the way, Guardians lead the White Sox 2-1. That game's in the top of the third. Mets lead the Pirates 6-0, top of the fourth. Yinger delivers down and away to Caleb Durbin, 1-0. Durbin has popped up to the shortstop Wilson, grounded out to Jacob in the second. Royals lead the Cubs 1-0 in Kansas City. Game just underway. Angels Marlins tied at 1 in the fifth. Here's the pitch. That's a busted bat chopper toward the third baseman. The glove by Muncy on the run, throws the first in time. Nice play by Max Muncy. It goes 5-3 on the putout, moving to second base Abreu. That was not an easy play for Max because it hit the lip of the infield grass. Had to kind of stick with that chopper on the second hop. That's a good athletic play by Max. Actually, it didn't. It was a little bit short of the lip, but still made a nice play. Two away, and here is Yoshida.
1: Yeah, the barrel of the bat went flying. It went in the air, and it was really one hop that checked up on him. And he's able to throw a strike to Tommy White's glove side. But two good defensive plays to the left side of the infield this inning by the A's.
0: Here's Yoshida, 1-for-2. As Yinger delivers outside, it's 1-0. Seven runs, eight hits for Boston. No runs, no hits for the A's. We're in the bottom of the fourth. Glad you're with us here on this Friday night. Game one of a three-game series. Masataka Yoshida, left-hand hitter. There's a line drive down the right field line. That will fall in for a base hit. Going to the corner. Scoring easily is Abreu. Into second base goes Yoshida. He'll hold there with a double. And the Red Sox now lead 8-0. So Yoshida with a double, 25th RBI of the year. They just busted this game open. A three-run fourth, an 8-0 deficit for the green and gold. And that will bring up Andrew Monasterio, the shortstop. Getting some good swings off these A's pitchers right now.
1: Middle in cutter, turns it around again, this time. The double for Yoshida actually ended up going up against that wall, and it curves out almost in a circular fashion, and it rolled around the wall like a hockey puck.
0: 14th double of the year for Yoshida. Here's Monasterio as the pitch from here. That's a drive down the left field line for a base hit. This ball's going to one off the wall. Grounding third, Yoshida. He'll score the throw to second base, and his tag is waiting for him. He's tagged out by Ornelas. But the run does score, making it 9-0 Boston. Give an RBI to Monasterio. And that is his 29th RBI of the year. Four runs in the inning. It goes 7-4 on the putout as Monasterio tried to stretch that into a double. So four runs, five hits, one error, and nobody left. We're through four complete. It's the Red Sox 9 and the A's nothing.
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1: Pitch to Soderstrom, misses, and it's 1-0. Peyton Tully's retired 12 straight. 1-1 the count on Soderstrom. Struck out swinging in the second inning. As Peyton Tully to the plate. The 1-1 pitch. Swung on. That's foul tipped into the glove of the catcher, Rogers. 1-2. 9 runs, 10 hits for the Red Sox. No runs, no hits, and 1 error for the A's. Peyton Tully sporting that mustache. 1-2 pitch. That's strike three called at the knees, and Soderstrom's going to challenge it. Tyler did not care for it. He thought it was low.
2: Mitchell has tried, the better he's challenging it.
1: And Soderstrom very confident that that will be called a ball, and he's right. He was not hesitating. I mean, he was staying in the left side of the batter's box there. So the count on Tyler now, 2-2. Already 9 strikeouts for Tully as the 2-2 pitch misses away with a cutter. Now 3-2 on Soderstrom. 244, 17 homers, driven in 52 runs on the year. As Tully, the leg kick and the 3-2 pitch. That swung on, a fly ball to right field, going back for Abreu near the track, on the track, turned around, and this ball is gone! Home run for Soderstrom, and the A's are on the board. It's 9-1. So there goes the perfect game, the no-hitter and the shutout all in one swing. And for Tyler, his 18th home run of the year, and RBI number 53, the A's are on the board. So a 9-1 ball game. You see Abreu, he was kind of twisting and turning out there, and it just didn't make its way into the Red Sox bullpen.
0: So the A's break up the perfect game, and on a 3-2 pitch like that, you're expecting a fastball, and he got it right in his wheelhouse, 97 in.
1: Tommy White takes high, 1-0.
0: So 6-game hitting streak now for Soderstrom with that home run.
1: Yeah, he struggled in that last series against the Red Sox. Good to see Tyler with that home run. Pitch swung on and missed, and the count's 1-1. Tommy White struck out in the second. And he is now winning 275. Pitch swung on, hit down the right field line, slicing foul out of play. Actually, 274. It's a 1-2 count on Tommy. So Soderstrom, after challenging that pitch and winning the challenge, hits the solo homer. Here's Tully's 1-2 pitch. That misses high. 2-2.
0: Johnny, Michael Barabalt made a great point. You know, with all the absences of some of your key leaders, your key figures like Rooker or Langoliers, opportunity for Soderstrom to step up, and he's taken on a leadership role much like Lawrence Butler.
1: Yeah, no question. 2-2 pitch. That's foul back on a sinker at 97 miles an hour. Tommy White still looking for that first home run. It took Nick Kurtz about 3 weeks till he hit his first homer. Nick was working the field, picking up a lot of singles the other way. Off speed, got him looking. Good pitch. It was a curveball, and he froze Tommy White, and that's the 10th strikeout for Tully. Now, one away in the fifth. The second 10 or more strikeout game. Breaking ball, a little backdoor curveball. Should have been challenged. The pitch was away, but Tommy didn't challenge it. So here's Brian Servin, who is 4 for his first 17, hitting 235. As Tully delivers, pitch is hit foul. Yeah, Tully had that 11 strikeout game, as we said, on the 23rd of April. So one more to match his career high. It's 0-1 on Servin. Servin, one of two A's that have struck out looking of the 10 strikeouts. Here's the pitch. That misses high, and it's 1-1. A little changeup from Tully.
0: And for those 10 strikeouts, a few of them have been because of the benefit of an expanded strike zone for Manny Gonzalez behind the plate.
1: But again, the risk of challenging, right, is the 1-1 pitch. That's in there for a strike on a cutter. 1-2 on Servin. Center fielder Rafael Ashina, a few steps toward right center. Here's the 1-2 pitch. That's foul to our right and below us. Means it 1-2. Serving a couple of home runs for the Athletics, including the two-run shot in the ninth inning of the game yesterday to get the A's to within a run. They were got them to within 6-5, and they ended up losing the game 6-5. Here's the 1-2. That's chased and missed. He struck him out. And that is strikeout number 11, which ties his career high. 11 strikeouts for Toldy.
0: I have a feeling he is nowhere close to done tonight. He is a different kind of locked in right now.
1: Yeah, 63 pitches for the left-hander, and he's thrown 73% strikes. So here is Lawrence Butler left on left as he takes another strike, and Lawrence going to challenge that one.
2: Pitch will destroy the better challenge.
1: It's just a tough challenge when it's the first pitch, right? And we'll see if Lawrence wins this challenge, and he does. So good challenge.
0: But you're starting to understand Manny Gonzalez's strike zone has not been, it's not been kind to the hitters. It's been very helpful to the pitchers.
1: It has. 1-0 pitch. That's a high chopper. And waiting for it to come down is Durbin on to first in time, and the inning is over. 5-3 on the putout. Caleb Durbin had to wait for that high chopper to come down to him. Still had time to throw out Butler. The inning is over. The A's do get a run, though, on the home run from Soderstrom. One run, one hit, nobody left. We're through 4.5. It's the Red Sox 9 and the A's 1.
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1: We had a marriage proposal at the break on the big board. Jonathan and Michaela, they just got engaged. She said yes. So congratulations to the young couple. We go to the bottom of the fifth inning. It is a 9-1 ball game. The A's are trailing as Luis Medina takes over here. Medina delivers in the first pitch. That's a ground ball. Fair ball on two hops. Fielded by Tommy White. Steps on the bag. One away. So three unassisted. For Yinger, by the way, one inning, five hits, and four runs. No walks, no strikeouts. So Medina gets the first out of the fifth inning. And that will bring up Anthony Siegler, the second baseman. 39th appearance for Luis. 2-3, 3.91. 26 walks. He struck out 60.
0: Now we've talked about this bullpen and what it's looked like at times, and really a lot of the time, and it's not always been the prettiest, but Luis Medina, his entire body of work has been not that bad. 3.91. One of the more reliable guys in that bullpen.
1: Here's Siegler. Fastball misses inside. One to know. I like the fact that when he started the year, he was kind of working mop-up a little bit. He kind of worked his way into that high-leverage role, and although he's battled inconsistencies at that role, there are times he's looked lights out, and kind of bright future, I feel. The 1-0 pitch taken low, and it's 2-0. The same thing we talk about, though, will he have the consistent command, right? That consistent command you're waiting for on Luis Medina. I feel like we're a broken record talking about his stuff, because his stuff is undeniable. 2-0 the count on Siegler as the pitch. That misses away, and it's now 3-0.
0: It's been most impressive for me with Medina is the how durable he's been coming back from Tommy John surgery.
1: Yeah.
0: Like, that is, I think, the biggest thing that you have a smile on your face about is there haven't been any hiccups. There haven't been. He's been able to take the ball most every game that he's been able to come out.
1: 3-0 pitch. That's in there for a strike. Outside edge. Fastball 98. And it's 3-1. It's an easy 98, too. 3-1 the count. He's from the far first base side of the rubber. A's are trailing 9-1. As Medina delivers, pitch swung on and banged into right field for a base hit. So Siegler picks up his second hit. It's the 11th hit for the Red Sox on the night. And here is Jake Rogers, who has two of those 11 hits. He has doubled twice. We'll gear up for the AL West matchup on Saturday, August 29th. The A's take on the Rangers. Ryan Berlin is scoring exclusive Sacramento Puffer Vest. 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And here's Rogers, couple of doubles, couple of runs scored. Medina delivers, fastball misses high, 1-0. I mean, you can't really say cult hero yet. He just got here, but he's endearing himself to the Red Sox faithful early in his Red Sox tenure, isn't he?
0: Yes, he is.
1: 1-0 the count. Yes, Medina delivers a 1-0 breaking ball in there for a strike. It's 1-1.
0: What's been so impressive to me is seeing this crowd, the Red Sox, after what was a victory they had to scratch and claw through a four-and-a-half-hour game last night. They've turned around the next night and have already posted 9 runs, and we have one out in the bottom of the fifth.
1: Yeah, I mean, they must have been exhausted. 1-1 pitch, I'm sure. As the pitch in there for a strike, it's 1-2 that Chad Tracy said come to the ballpark late, because that 13-inning game, they were wiped out. Rogers 180, 3 homers, 11 driven in, sporting that beard. They got a great clubhouse guy, that's for sure, and Jake Rogers. Big hole on the right side, here's the pitch. A little excuse-me check swing foul ball toward the on-deck hitter in Sogard. It remains at 1-2.
0: That's so funny. What Rogers just did, he pointed down to the first base umpire, Tom Hanahan, for an appeal on the foul ball check swing.
1: He is a character. He really is. 1-2 the count. Second baseman Ornelas is shaded up the middle with White holding on Siegler. Here's the pitch. Breaking ball got him swinging. So Medina picks up the strikeout, his first, two down. And that will bring up the first baseman, Nick Sogard. Sogard is 1-for-2, struck out, walked and scored, singled and scored. Nick, a left-handed hitter. As Medina at the belt, and now to the plate to pitch. That's in there for a strike, outside edge. Fastball 98, 0-1 on Sogard. Luis Medina delivers the pitch. Breaking ball misses away. It's now a one ball, one strike count on Nick. Glad you joined us on this Friday night. Remember, night game tomorrow and then a day game Sunday. So we'll fly back from Boston Sunday night. Get ready to take on the Rays in that three-game set beginning Monday. Pitch chased and missed on a changeup. It's 1-2. Still have Cleveland for 3, the Rays for 6. I mean, it's not going to be an easy schedule down the stretch for the green and gold. As Medina comes set and out of the plate in the pitch, that's hit foul, left side out of play. Hard to imagine. I mean, the A's were 38-38 on June the 20th, and they're now 45-70. It has been a really tough stretch for this ball club, and just looking for signs to turn it around. And the A's were taken out of the ballgame really quickly tonight. They have a 5-run second for Boston. The way Peyton Tolley was going, being massive hill to climb tonight. Here's the pitch. That's chased and missed. He struck him out. Nice job. A changeup as Medina works a scoreless fifth. No runs, one hit, one left. We're through five. It's Boston 9 and the A's 1.
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1: Sixth inning of tonight's game is brought to you by Golden State Lumber and Showrooms with the premier inventory across the Bay Area, Sacramento, and Stockton. It's a 9-1 ball game. The Red Sox lead it. We go to the sixth. Once again, here's Chris.
0: Max Muncy, Jonathan Ornelas, and Henry Bolte are up against Peyton Tolle. Tolle, first pitch, fastball, check swing, strike one, up and away. Muncy struck out swinging back in the third, now is up again in the sixth. Well, Johnny, we do have a defensive change. Pitch low and outside, one ball and one strike. Eli White checks in right field for Willy Abreu, the recently acquired Eli White. 1-1 to Muncy, and he fouls it straight up and out of play into the screening above the seats right behind home plate. 9-1 the score. Peyton Tolle with 11 strikeouts, tying his career high that he set earlier this season. As Muncy on the ropes, pitch number 69 coming, 1-2. It is just outside with a cutter, two balls and two strikes. And we were talking about this in the pregame as the 2-2 comes home. Bouncing ball off of Tolle's glove, and that's going to bounce on the infield grass. Monasterio won't be able to get it. Muncy reaches safely with an infield single.
1: Yeah, Tolle frustrated with himself. He knows if he doesn't touch that, it's a 6-3 putout. What are you going to do?
0: But in terms of extending an outing for your bullpen that was taxed immensely last night,
1: yep.
0: Peyton Tolle has done his job through the first five innings, to say the least.
1: Oh, he certainly has. Had to pick up that bullpen tonight.
0: Jonathan Ornelas lined out to the center fielder. Diving catch from Rafaela back in the third inning. The first pitch, he fouls a cutter off of himself, 0-1.
1: And look at the replay. It would have been a 4-3 putout, not a 6-3 putout. But what are you going to do as a pitcher? Your instincts are trying to get the ball. Hey, you were telling me at the break about that White Sox game. And Will Venable's mistake, and we'll get to it. Crazy.
0: Now the first inning at home against the Guardians, who were up 2-0. Noah Schultz was facing some trouble. Pitching coach had already gone out. And then out comes Will Venable to talk to Noah Schultz. A one pitch, high and away, one ball and one strike. Will Venable having no intention of pulling the young left-handed starter. But once the pitching coach comes out, when the manager comes out, you have to make a change. And that's after a 13-inning thriller last night here in Boston. The bullpen will be taxed again for the White Sox. 1-1, fouled off into the second deck of seats. 1-2.
1: Look, he's the front runner for the AL Manager of the Year. It's just a brain cramp. It happens. You know, it just happens. Seen it happen with different managers throughout the year. You know, you just lose track of it. You just want to go talk to the pitcher. You don't think about your pitching coach going out. So it's a mistake. It happens.
0: 1-2 pitch. Change up outside, two balls and two strikes.
1: But that does hurt. You know about a bullpen that's already taxed, right?
0: Especially after you were swept by these White Sox and are facing an in-division opponent in the Cleveland Guardians that are chasing you, that are led by a manager of the year in Steven Vogt.
1: Yeah, swept by the Red Sox, that's right.
0: 2-2 pitch. Fouled away. Muncy at first, a leadoff single that clipped off of Tolley's glove. Now 75 pitches for Peyton Tolley. Sogard holds him on. Third base side of the rubber, 2-2 pitch. And Ornelas continues to fight, fouling away a cutter.
1: But you're right, man. That's going to be really tough on them. Someone's going to have to wear it in that bullpen.
0: That division is fascinating
1: really
0: to
1: is.
0: Me. It's just the way the last few years things have gone. The Guardians, the Tigers. Way the Guardians finished last year in first place, an improbable comeback. 2-2 pitch, called strike three. A curveball over the heart of the zone. Now a new career high for Peyton Tolley. 12 strikeouts, and one is away in the top of the sixth. Henry Bolte is now up. He has struck out twice. Tolley gets a swing and a miss on a curveball, 0-1. With one out, Muncy at first, top of the sixth inning, Boston up 9-1. Bigger lead for Muncy. The 0-1 pitch. Same curveball, same result, a swing and a miss, 0-2. Tolley looking for 13 on his 80th pitch of the game. Still no activity in Boston's bullpen. Tolley a high set. Eyes the runner at first. The 0-2 pitch. He goes right back to the curveball, low and inside, a ball and two strikes. Henry Bolte was hitting 400 over his last seven full games of play. Is 0-2 with two of the now 12 Tolley strikeouts tonight. 1-2 pitch. Tipped into Rogers' glove. He hangs on. That's strikeout number 13. Well, in Las Vegas, the lineup is stacked with options. 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Jacob Wilson is 0-2 with a ground out and a strikeout swing. A first pitch fastball inner half called strike one. 0-1. 13 Ks for Tolley and counting. The 0-1 pitch. Strike two. A fastball in the outer half this time. 97 on the four-seamer. He is dialed in. Immediately back on the rubber, shaking off the first two signs, accepting the third. Red Sox fans on their feet. They want 14. And they will get 14. A four-seam fastball swung on and missed. Wilson strikes out. Tolley strikes out the side again. Six innings with just one run, and he already has a standing ovation. I don't think he's done yet. Through five and a half innings, it's the Red Sox 9 and the A's 1.
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0: Bottom of the sixth inning in Boston, 9-1 Red Sox, led by Peyton Tolley, who now has 14 strikeouts. His career high continues to increase. 2, 3, and 4 are due up for the Red Sox. Hadon Rafaela, bouncing ball to first. White had the ground covered, but it just sneaks past him for a leadoff single. So Hadon Rafaela aboard for the first time tonight. And Scott Blewett is in the game with a 9-1 score. Third reliever used. Now, the most strikeouts at this ballpark. April 29th, 1986, Roger Clemens struck out 20. Would take a pair of innings with striking out the side for Tolley to do so now. One ball and no strikes to Eli White. Came into the game as a defensive substitution for Willier Abreu an inning ago. Bouncing ball up the middle. Ornelas ranges over. No one home at second base. Has to throw to first. It's high. And it gets away from Tommy White into the Red Sox dugout. To third goes Rafaela. To second goes Eli White.
1: Probably single E4, right?
0: I would imagine. So White comes off the bench and immediately makes an impact. Now second and third, nobody out. And Caleb Durbin, who's hitless tonight, is coming up. Infield in again. We've said that a lot. Durbin enjoying a 350 month of August, entering play today. Now he cranks one to deep center field. Bolte going back, still going back. He will haul it in at the warning track right in front of the dead center field wall. Coming home to score, Hadon Rafaela. A sacrifice fly for Caleb Durbin. And the Red Sox have now reached a double-digit total, 10-1. Advancing to third on the fly ball is Eli White. And a 9-run advantage for Boston in what has been a game dominated on all facets by the Red Sox. 52nd RBI for Caleb Durbin. And here's Yoshida, infield still in. So the scoring decision is an error.
1: I think it was single E4, did a straight error. They have 12 hits up there. Let's see.
0: It should be single E4, yeah. I would think.
1: Yeah. Yep.
0: Single E4. is what we initially thought. Yoshida, 2-for-3, single, an RBI double, and a run scored. And he takes high and outside, 2 balls and no strikes.

0: Eli White is at third. 2-0 pitch. Cutter in. Fouled away off to the right side. Eli White was acquired from Atlanta on Monday in exchange for right-handed pitcher Tyler Uberstein. Ranks in Major League Baseball's 99th percentile in sprint speed. He covers 30.3 feet per second. Yoshida lines it to center and hangs up in the air. Bolte moves over. He'll make the catch. No chance to get White. Another sacrifice fly to center field. Back-to-back in that fashion. Now 11-1 Red Sox, and we'll take a quick pause for station identification on A's Cast and the A's Radio Network.
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0: For Ken Korak, Chris Townsend, Cody Elias, Jenny Kavnar, Shooty Babbitt, and Steve Saxon with Johnny Dosco. Chris Carey with you at Fenway Park with two outs in the bottom of the sixth where the Red Sox lead 11-1. Andrew Monasterio is up and taking a slider low, one ball and no strikes.
2: Raymond Burgos, who had his contract selected by the Red Sox, he's loosening up the bullpen, the left-hander for Boston.
0: So maybe the day is done for Tolley, who didn't throw a lot of pitches. Cutter away, two balls and no strikes. But considering the 11-1 scoreline, maybe you want to just not chance anything.
2: Dial him down for the stretch run, right? I mean, you got a lot of baseball coming up for these Red Sox.
0: 2-0, four-seam fastball inside corner called strike one, 2-1.
2: I'm sure he'd like to go back out there, though, with 14 strikeouts. I mean, he's rolling.
0: You see him, the humid temperature in Boston, sweat dripping down his face, but a smile on the Oklahoma native's face tonight. 2-1 pitch, fastball expanded strike zone, strike two. I mean, that missed by over a baseball, but the A's get the benefit of a large strike zone for Manny Gonzalez tonight. Monasterio frustratedly looks back, but does not challenge. It's 2-2. Blew at third base side of the rubber. 2-2 pitch. Fouled back.
2: You know, the good old days when you'd see umpires expand that. You see kind of blowout type games, and they'd expand the zone a little bit.
0: Two balls and two strikes. Splitter too far in, 3-2.
2: Yeah, despite that, though, but despite the wide zone, CC, I mean, both teams have two challenges left. I mean, there haven't been too many challenges here so far in this game tonight.
0: Defensive swing, that's popped into shallow center. Ornelas going out. He reaches up with his glove. It clips off of his glove into center field. Made a nice play at it. And Monasterio is aboard again. His second hit of the night. And up comes Jaron Duran. Now, Johnny, it is grim right now for the A's. Three losses in Cincinnati, all decided by one run. 11 of the A's last 14 losses have been decided by three runs or fewer. Slider up and away. One ball and no strikes to Duran. However, they have losses by 10, 11, and 12 runs over that span and are down by 10 tonight. Duran, 1-for-3 with a two-run home run. 1-0 pitch. And he swings and misses on a cutter, working to his back foot, 1-1. Monasterio is on first. Third hit of the inning. And the 13th hit of the Red Sox collective evening. Infield swung over to the right. The 1-1 pitch is high on a four-seam fastball. Two balls and one strike. Lewitt just needs one more out to send it to the seventh, but the A's will be down by at least 10. 2-1 home. That won't do. A four-seam fastball low and inside, 3-1. called strike up and out, and Duran challenges very late. But he's going to win this challenge by a significant margin.
3: Oh, look at it going.
0: That's ball four. Duran will walk. First and second with two outs. Siegler coming up again. He's two for three. Stompin' Sundays are for the kids, and on August 16th, we're gearing up for a showdown against the Texas Rangers. Make it a family day and get to the park early, because the first kiddos 14 and under through the gates will take home a stylish custom A's reversible headband. 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Duran walks. First pitch strike to Anthony Siegler. Now he's challenging. They're opening this up.
3: Calls the strike batter challenging.
0: Was low and on the outside corner. This one's a bit closer, and it is not a strike.
3: This is the ball.
2: It's been a tough day for Manny Gonzalez, Chris. Man.
0: That missed by nearly an inch, 8/10 of an inch. Siegler has doubled, scored a run, struck out looking, and singled. He has Monasterio at second and Duran at first, and now he will swing and miss through a 1-0 cutter, 1-1. Score 11-1 Boston in the bottom of the sixth with two away.

0: 1-1 pitch, tagged back foul into the third deck of seats. The final attendance will be very interesting to find out. I mean, does not look like an empty seat in the outfield, that's for sure. Maybe in the upper deck there may be six or seven empty seats, possibly. That's not counting fans walking the concourse. One ball and two strikes. Blewett to the plate. Siegler drives it to right field. Butler breaks in and makes the catch, reaching up for the final out of the sixth inning. Two runs, three hits, an error, and two men left on base. Through six innings of play, it is Boston 11 and the A's 1.
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0: 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Well, the evening is finished for Peyton Tolley. Six innings, two hits, a run it was earned with no walks and 14 strikeouts. Chad Tracy will go to the bullpen and employ Raymond Burgos, making his second big league appearance of his career. Jonah Heim swings on the first pitch. We'll switch sides, or no, we'll stay on the right side of the plate, fouling it away 0-1. Burgos from Luquillo, Puerto Rico, was drafted by Cleveland in 2016 in the 18th round. It is big league debut with San Francisco on June the 24th of 2024. A one pitch, bouncing ball to short, moving to his left, Monasterio. He throws to first, and one is away. So first career appearance with the Red Sox. He was signed on May 7th of 2026 by the Red Sox to a minor league contract. And he was selected 3 months later at the big league club. With Worcester, 3-6, 5.63 ERA. Tyler Soderstrom takes a strike, 0-1 on the outer half.
4: You may say, why would they take him out? He's got 14 strikeouts, chance gets 16 or 17. Well, look, they feel they have a deep playoff run in them. And
0: a one pitch, Soderstrom gets it in the air, deep to center. Moving over is the center fielder, Sadon Rafaela, to make the catch. Two quick outs for the 6'5", 200-pound, 209-pound, 27-year-old Burgos.
4: Yeah, I think I get it, right? You're at August the 7th. You know, less than 2 months before the playoffs start. You want to make a deep playoff run. You want to save Tolley. So, you know, he's young pitcher.
0: Tommy White swings and fouls away a changeup. He's 0 for 2 with a pair of strikeouts. Johnny, Garrett Crochet's been on the shelf since April the 29th.
4: Yep.
0: So totally effectively that guy right now for the Red Sox. A one pitch, cutter high, one ball and one strike. Burgos operating from the stretch first base side of the rubber, and the 1-1 pitch lined foul down the third base line, 1-2. Most strikeouts for a Red Sox pitcher, 23 or younger, since Clemens struck out 20 in 1986.
4: Wow. That's some good company right there. That was 40 years ago.
0: 1-2 pitch fouled away.
4: Am I misremembering that Clemens had two 20 strikeout games? Am I wrong on that?
0: I don't think you're misremembering that at all. 1-2 pitch. One hop chopper to the third baseman, Durbin, who charges, throws to first in a 1-2-3 inning for Burgos.
4: And is misremember a word? I don't even know if it's a word. I just made it a word.
0: We will find out after the break. 11-1 Red Sox. We go to the seventh inning stretch at Fenway Park.
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0: The bottom of the seventh inning of tonight's game is brought to you by California Community Colleges. 11-1 Red Sox. It's Jake Rogers up for a fourth time. First pitch low and away, one ball and no strikes. Scott Blewett still out there. He has an inning under his belt, 3 hits against him. 2 runs scored, but neither are earned. 1-0 pitch to Rogers. He fouls it away. 1-1. For the Athletics, looks like they're going to turn to 4-25 over their last 29 games. We talked about how well the Red Sox have performed over their last 29. 26 of 29. It has been the exact opposite for the A's. 1-1 pitch. Slider for a called strike, 1-2. I mean, these are two teams going in completely opposite directions in terms of the season. Cortez checks in left field. Alika Williams is in at shortstop. Rogers fouls away the next pitch.
4: And for the A's, you hate to say it, but could it be the eighth appearance of the year for Cortez? You know, look, you're looking at an 11-1 game. You save an inning of the bullpen a little bit. I mean, it's been really frustrating for these guys. These players, I mean, they're competitive. They want to compete and they want to win. It's been tough.
0: 1-2, slider fouled off. Entering play tonight, the A's have the second highest ERA in baseball, 5.41. That is only increased further after an 11 spot tonight. Rogers is 2-for-3 with an RBI double, another double, two runs scored. 1-2 pitch, four-seam fastball outside, 2-2.

0: Scott Blewett set at his belt, the 3-2 pitch, and he lost him. Cutter outside. Leadoff walk for Jake Rogers. Four leadoff base runners in this game for the Red Sox. And Sogard up for a fifth time. He's 1-for-3. White holds on the runner at first. And Blewett to the plate. Sogard check swing, ground ball up the first baseline. Tommy White scampers to get it. Will apply the tag on Sogard before he reaches the bag. One out. But moving up to second is Jake Rogers. A reminder, folks, today the Athletics announced a leadership transition in the club's baseball operations department. The club and general manager David Forst have mutually agreed to part ways. The assistant general manager Dan Feinstein has been named the interim general manager of the Athletics. We're getting the attendance, Johnny. He's got it for you. Turn around. One ball and no strikes. A swing and a miss on a cutter. 1-1.
1: Our engineer was three people off.
0: No, I was.
1: You said 37-224?
0: Yes, sir.
1: That's the closest anyone's ever been. Nice work.
0: I don't know if that's going to get beaten.
1: I don't think it will. Nice work.
0: 1-1 pitch. Check swing. Did he go? He did. 1-2.
1: Well, plate umpire didn't appeal it. Manny Gonzalez said he went. Yeah, how about that? Nice work. Three people off. You got to be kidding me. 3-7-2-2-7.
0: Seidan Rafaela 1-for-4 with a single and a run scored. And now he will line one that clips off of the glove of Jonathan Ornelas moving to his left. It leaks into right field. Ornelas gunning home. Jake Rogers slides in safely to score the 12th Boston run. So a well-struck ball. It is a line shot on a hop or two. Ornelas was moving to his left. It clips off of his glove as he went into a slide, and that kicked it toward the right field line. Rogers did not stop rounding third, is able to evade the tag from Heim at the last second. RBI single for Seidan Rafaela, his 60th RBI of the season.
1: Great slide from Jake Rogers, too. Obviously not blessed with a ton of speed, but found a way.
0: Eli White fouls away the pitch. RBI single. So a two-hit performance for Seidan Rafaela. So that's now seven multi-hit games in his last 12. And Eli White, it was not a hit, Johnny. He reached on an error and was not scored a hit after all.
1: Oh, interesting. So just straight E4.
0: No balls and two strikes. Rafaela on first. The 0-2 pitch. White flies it in the air. Shallow right field. Out go White and Ornelas. The second baseman, Jonathan Ornelas, will make the catch over his shoulder right in front of the right field foul line as the grass turns into dirt. Mark Kotze is going to go to the bullpen here. And it looks like Jose Suarez is going to come into this game against the right-handed hitter Caleb Durbin. 12-1 the score with two outs and a runner on first in the bottom of the seventh. Boston leads.
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0: Back here at Fenway Park, Jose Suarez is in the game, following up Scott Blewitt, who gave an inning and two-thirds, three hits, three runs, one of them earned at the moment with a walk and no strikeouts. He is responsible for the runner, Seydon Rafaela, at first. Suarez comes in to face Caleb Durbin, who is 0-for-3, does have a sacrifice fly, but riding a four-game hitting streak. There are tarps off every

0: 1-1. Line drive into center, but it will hang up for Henry Bolte, who makes the catch for the final out of the seventh inning. Two more runs score off of two hits. There were no errors and only one man left on base. Through seven innings of play, it is Boston 13 and the A's 1.
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2: Michael Barabolt with you here on A's Cast and the A's Radio Network. I'll take your calls after the game on A's Talk. As always, the number 833-625-2278. Well, Chris, obviously a rough one for the Athletics. The Red Sox leading the A's 13-1 as we head into the eighth. But there is a bright spot. Luis Medina, not just tonight, but look at what he's done over his last 15 appearances. 18 innings pitched. 24 strikeouts to just 11 walks. So the walks are a little bit up, but you like that strikeout number as well. And, of course, that 2.50 ERA over that stretch that goes all the way back to June 21st. And Luis Medina has been one of those solid guys that has really been good for this A's bullpen for most of the season. A couple of blow-up outings, but for the most part, Medina has been one of the more consistent arms out of that bullpen. Very quietly, though, for the green and gold.
0: Yeah, Mike, great point. I mean, yes, you got to find silver lining somewhere. It's just not been pretty. 13-1 the score. Red Sox lead to the top of the eighth inning. We go once again. Here's Dosky.
3: Ryan Servin will lead things off as Burgos delivers outside 1-0. And the upside, of course, for Medina. And a future does he have? He obviously loved the stuff. It's chop foul into the A's dugout, third base side. Count on serving now 1-1. Burgos still in there. He worked a 1-2-3-7. Again, the line on Toley, six innings, two hits and a run. Did not walk a batter. He struck out a career-high 14. We're at the top of the eight, 13-1. The Red Sox lead it. Burgos delivers the left-hander's pitch. Breaking ball in there first right. And the count is now 1-2. Yes, the first time the Red Sox have scored 12 or more runs in back-to-back games since May 9th to the 11th, 2016. Thank you for that. As Burgos delivers, a little chopper up along third and foul. Yeah, they had that wild affair last night where they beat the White Sox in 13 innings. The final of that was 12-11?
0: Yep.
3: Man. 1-2 the count on Servin. Servin has struck out twice. Burgos delivers, and the pitch, that's chased and missed. He struck him out, got him on a fastball. First strikeout for Burgos. He's retired all four A's he's faced. And that will bring up the right fielder, Lawrence Butler. Butler has flied out and bounced out. He's only have two hits on the night. The single from Muncie, the home run from Soderstrom. Here's the pitch. That's a little pop-up down the left field line. It's slicing foul and out of play.
0: Well, if we want to keep drawing positive, Shea Langeliers is on the shelf right now, the recipient of the Heart and Hustle Award
3: for
0: the Athletics.
3: I love that award. Left on left here is the pitch. That's a chopper toward the shortstop. Making the play on the second out, Montesero throws to first. He wasn't sure what to do, whether he was going to charge it or kind of let it play him. And Monasterio made a nice play on the second hop to glove it and throw to first for the out. It's a fine play by the shortstop.
0: You're absolutely right, Johnny. And you watch him wait back on the spot. I think he was thinking maybe it was going to hit the base at second. But as he read it, he saw the ball was long of the base and played

0: it on the second short hop and then throws it to first.
1: That's a fine play. Here is Max Muncy as he swings and misses at a first pitch sweeper. And it's 0-1. Muncy 223, 5 homers, 20 driven in. 13-1 Red Sox with the top of the 8th. 2 outs, nobody on. Red Sox pitchers have retired 8 straight and 11 of 12. And only faced 2 over the minimum in this game. As Burgos delivers, a little chopper up along 3rd. And it's going to roll foul. Scooped up by Durbin with his bare hand. Ball on foul grounds. And it's now 0-2 on the right hand hitting Max Muncy.
0: Infield grass a little thick here in Boston. The lip of the grass creates a slope. And as that ball was continuing to roll, it did hit the lip of the grass, and that caused it to change course. Foul.
1: So 0-2 on Muncy. Max, a right-handed hitter. Burgos with the high Sox. Did have one appearance for the Giants this year. Burgos delivers in the pitch. That's one. Line drive caught by Monasterio with the shoe tops to his right, and the inning is over. A 1-2-3-8 as Burgos has retired all 6 Athletics he has faced. And we're through 7.5, so the Red Sox 13 and the A's 1.
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1: We go to the bottom of the 8th inning. It's a 13-1 Red Sox lead. With Sweet Caroline, fans embracing that. Between the top of the 8th, bottom of the 8th. Carlos Cortez, the new pitcher on his 7th appearance. Or is this number 8? I think it's in there for a strike on Monasterio, and it's 0-1.
0: Hit that for you right now. The fact that we have to count it is a tough pill to swallow in and of itself. His 8th pitching appearance.
1: Most pitching appearances by an A's position player in team history. As the pitch misses. Now 2-1 on Monasterio. In the bottom of the 8th inning, Monasterio is 2-for-3 with a walk and a run scored. Cortez delivers. That one lifted to right. Butler drifting toward the line. And Lawrence will reach up and make the catch, and there is one away. So one out in the 8th. That will bring up the left fielder, Jaron Duran. Duran has homered, struck out, bounced out, and walked. So he is 1-for-3. That home run is 16th of the year. He's now driven in 60. A left-handed hitter. Pitch is swung on and fouled away left side, 0-1. The A's will have, in a good matchup tomorrow, it'll be Gage Jump and Jake Bennett, two left-handers. Fly ball to deep left field. Going back for it is Ornelas, and he makes the catch on the track, and there are two away. So Ornelas is at... Ornelas is now in left field.
0: Donovan Walton at second base.
1: Yeah, Donovan Walton at second. So Walton at second, and Ornelas in left. He's made that catch on the fly ball hit by Duran. Here is Anthony Siegler.
0: And, Johnny, I don't want to beat this horse dead, but this would be the first 1-2-3 inning of the game for A's pitching, and it would be a position player pitching.
1: Pitch misses low to Siegler. It's 1-0. Siegler 2-for-4 on the night.
0: Red Sox 22 batters above the minimum.
1: Yep. And the A's 2 over the minimum. There's the 1-0 pitch. That's taken for a strike on the inside edge. It's 1-1 on Anthony Siegler. 248, 3 homers, 12 driven in. 1-1 pitch. That's taken high. 2-1 the count on Siegler. So good matchup tomorrow. It'll be Jump and Bennett, two left-handers. Remember, it'll be a 1:10 Pacific start. Pitched in there for a strike. 12:30 for the Townie and Shooty on the pregame tomorrow. And then we'll take it at 1 for the 1:10 start Pacific. Pitch misses low. 3-2 on Anthony Siegler. JT Ginn will pitch Sunday. We don't have the starter yet for the Red Sox on that Sunday. Here's the 3-2 offering. Is swung on and lifted to center field. Hank Bolte moving to his left. He's already makes the catch, and it's a 1-2-3 inning for the Athletics. And nice job by Carlos Cortez. We're through 8 complete. Last chance for the A's. It's 13-1 Boston.
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1: We go to the top of the ninth, 13-1 Boston. By the way, I misspoke earlier. I said that Burgos pitched for the Giants this year. It was actually 2 years ago, 2024, as he faces the left fielder, Jonathan Ornelas, who has flied out and struck it. He was robbed by Rafaela in the third inning as the first pitch from the left-hander misses, one ball and no strikes. What a job by Burgos and Peyton Tolley picking up the rest of the pitching staff after that long game against the White Sox yesterday. A little chopper foul outside third. Now it's 1-1 on Ornelas. That is huge for this club. They needed this after the bullpen just absolutely taxed from that long game last night against the White Sox in 13 innings. Second baseman, Siegler shaded up the middle. Burgos delivers in the pitch. In there for a strike. It's 1-2.
0: For Burgos, you know, making his first appearance since 2024, has faced six batters, has gotten six outs. A guy that you don't know what his short-term future will be with the Red Sox. considering.
1: 1-2 fouled away. Yeah, look, and it's huge because Greg Weissert was optioned down. You'll see that a lot when you have a game like that. And Weissert, I'm sure, will be back. But Burgos picking up this club as the lefty to the plate in the pitch. That's a little chopper foul to the A's dugout third base side. Remains at 1-2.
0: I mean, what an environment to come into.
1: Right?
0: After 2 years in the minor leagues, and a lot of time in the minor leagues before that, but in between major league appearances.
1: Yeah. 1-2 pitch. That's strike three called, and Ornelas thought it was low. So Ornelas strikes out, one away, seven straight retired by the left-hander, and that's now 10 in a row retired by Red Sox pitchers, and 13 of 14. Here is Hank Bolte, the center fielder, who struck out three times in the first, the fourth, and the sixth. Here's the pitch. That's chopped out. I want to make an announcement to you. It'll be a rare time that I call him Henry ever again. He is Hank to me, and I don't care what it says on the scoreboard. I don't care what it says on the scorecard. I do not care. He is Hank Bolte. He looks like a Hank to me, and he's going to be Hank going forward.
0: Have you talked to him about this?
1: I have. He's absolutely fine with it.
0: That's all that matters.
1: Here's the pitch. Bolte takes down and away. He likes the name. He likes the nickname. Should be on more things. He's pro Hank. 1-1 the count. I'm going with it. Center fielder Rafael is shaded well towards right center. 1-1 pitch. That's taken inside. It's now 2-1. He looks like a Hank. He doesn't look like a Henry to me. After getting to know him a little bit, seeing him. We have a Red Sox challenge on the ball call here. And they will
0: lose
1: the challenge.
5: Ball is confirmed. Ball still have one challenge remaining.
1: So one challenge left for the Red Sox.
0: Of all the Dosco proclamations that I've heard, this one's pretty tame.
1: It's pretty tame. It's just honestly how I feel. 2-1 pitch. That's a little chopper foul. I mean, I was saying Hank once in a great while, and then I started increasing it, and now I'm over Henry. It's not going to happen anymore for me. 2-2 the count. As the left-hander delivers 2-2 pitch. That's hit toward the second baseman. Be scooped up over there by Siegler on to first. Get the hustling Bolte, and there are two away. And the A's down to their final out. Well, that'll bring up Alika Williams. Took over for Wilson. A couple of starts go. By the way, for Wilson, he's one away from tying the all-time record for shortstops for consecutive errorless games. He will tie that tomorrow if he has an errorless game, if he plays shortstop. Here's Alika. Alika, 254, a couple of homers and 10 driven. And don't forget tomorrow, Gage Jump and Jake Bennett. Good pitching matchup. Hope you tune in. We'll have the broadcast for you at 1 o'clock. Towney and Schutte, 12:30 Pacific. We'll take the play-by-play. We'll take the broadcast at 1, and we'll have a 1:10 first pitch, Pacific. Hope you join us. Here's Alika. Two outs, nobody on. Many of the Red Sox fans on their feet. As Burgos delivers, and the pitch taken for a strike. It's 0-1. Going one the count, Alika swings and misses on a sweeper, and it is 0-2. This would be a save for Burgos. Be a three-inning save. As Burgos delivers in the pitch, that's hit foul right side out of play. Remains at 0-2 on Alika Williams. Appreciate you tuning in tonight on this Friday night. A's will fall to 45-71. Red Sox will go to 64-51. A's will have lost nine straight. Here's the pitch. That's a ground ball to the shortstop. Monastero will glove it on the second up. On to first. The Red Sox have now won nine in a row. A 1-2-3 ninth inning as Burgos retires all nine A's he faces. Final score tonight. The Red Sox 13 and the Athletics 1. The win goes to Peyton Tolley, 7-6. The loss to Jack Perkins, 2-8. The save to Raymond Burgos, his first. So 13 runs, 15 hits, and no errors for Boston. They left seven on base for the A's. One run, two hits, two errors. They left one man on base. Time of the ballgame, 2 hours and 34 minutes. The attendance, 37,227. Again, next broadcast will be tomorrow. Some Saturday baseball, some day baseball for you. Again, 1:10 first pitch Pacific. We'll take it at 1 o'clock, 12:30 with Schutte and Towney on the A's cast on NBC and the A's radio network. I'd like to thank our engineer. Thank, of course, Chris Carey. Great job today. And Ken Korak for Jenny Kavnar and Schutte Babbitt and Steve Sachs, Chris Townsend. Johnny D saying so long once again from Fenway Park. The final score, 13-1. And we'll send it down to Chris Townsend and Schutte Babbitt, NBC Sports California, A's Cast, and the A's Radio Network.

0: It is absolutely amazing, the dramatic change in the season for the Boston Red Sox. Where they were in April and they fire their manager to where they are now, another double-digit win. They beat the Athletics 13-1. They scored 12 last night against the Chicago White Sox in a 13-inning extra innings game. It's just been a wow season for the Red Sox, and obviously the Athletics run into a buzzsaw. Chris Townsend alongside the Super Scout, Shuti Babbitt. You're going up against a team that we're going to show you. They're becoming historic hot.
1: What you saw tonight is a team that's going somewhere against a team that has no identity at this point other than inexperience, a lack of health, and a lot of confusion. And the way that they played today, it was almost if they felt like they were fighting in a fight and they lost their leader and they're weeping or reaping the consequences of it. I would never ever question the effort of a player, but it was basically we were overmatched. The intensity level, the ability level tonight, this might be one of the lowest moments that I've had as a fan, as an employee, as a person invested in this organization. But you know what? It's reality. And this is a team that have faced other teams in the past. The rich history and culture in this organization that's used to being championship quality teams have looked at other teams on the other side and shook their head. Well, right now, you know, nobody feels sorry for these young guys. Nobody feels sorry for this organization. Everybody's just got to get a heavy dose of get right, find out exactly what it's going to take for you to get moving forward. The season is running out. We've run out of excuses and reason and things that need to be done. Everybody who's involved got to look in the mirror and say, hey, what can I do to get this train at least moving in a positive direction? But the Boston Red Sox is what a playoff team is supposed to look like. And I'm glad that our young kids are getting an opportunity to get a close look up of what it's like to be and how you're supposed to play at this time of the year.
0: And the environment, right? To be in Fenway Park right now, they got all the tarps off and everybody's taking their shirts off. I mean, it's a rowdy bunch. You're seeing that when you win, this is what it looks like.
1: Well, when you're building a palace in which they're building in Vegas, it's not about bringing used furniture. It's about bringing something that's comfortable, something to sit back in, like this lazy boy chair that we've been sitting
0: Thank you, lazy boy.
1: You know, for making it easy for us in here. But there are high expectations coming in there, and I know we got to get moving in the right direction. And I know everybody that's involved are doing the very best that they possibly could do, but this is baseball. There are only going to be two teams playing in the World Series, and every other team that does not make it, the people upstairs will feel like they did not reach the expectations. That's just the way that it goes. But it's nowhere to go right now but up. And all you can do is get yourself up off the floor and, you know, get your chin up and get your head up and just do what you can do.
0: Let's talk about hot, because this team is unbelievably hot. What's hot? Presented by Service Champions, the Boston Red Sox. 27 or more wins in a 30-game span in baseball history going back to 1920. I mean, you looked at, I mean, Cleveland, what they did in 2017. You got to go back to a great Yankee team. I mean, unbelievable the turnaround of this club, who at the start of the year, they weren't doing anything right. They couldn't beat anybody.
1: Well, right now, Tony, they're doing everything. I mean, they're timely hitting, great pitching, totally picked up right off where he left when he faced us the last time. He was even better. I don't know how it got by me that 97 and 98 was in that arm, and he didn't even need it, but it was just total dominance. Guys come up with key hits with runners in scoring position. I mean, you're getting it all. And this is what championship teams look like. They're healthy. They're all playing together. And I don't think you can really not give Wilson Contreras a lot of credit for what he's brought to this
0: team. No doubt.
1: You know, he brought a chip on his shoulder. He didn't care what anybody else said about the way that he played the game, the example that he set and the passion and how much he cared for it. And there were people who were questioning how that was going to work in the Red Sox clubhouse. But man, oh man, you can see that it's been infectious throughout this whole lineup. Everybody's playing with a chip on their shoulder, with a sense of urgency. When you have an American League where nobody really has a firm grasp on it, the New York Yankees are hurt with their best players not playing. When you talk about Giancarlo Stanton and Aaron Judge, two of the biggest men on the planet that can do the most damage, are sitting over there, and makes them vulnerable. And the Red Sox have noticed that. All they have to do is go out and play good baseball, and they find themselves. And they're not just playing good baseball. Give them credit. They're playing great baseball. You know, you look at the general manager over there. When he fired the manager, there were a lot of people questioning him, wanting to run him out of town. But we know how smart and what a great baseball mind that old lefty is over there in Boston.
0: Craig Breslow.
1: He had a game plan, and he's sticking to it, and he tuned out the noise. And all he wants you to do is listen to the music that's being played right now.
0: Contreras is a great point. Remember that. We got to get back to that. Let's get to the Toyota Turning Point. And really, for Jack Perkins, who went out and solid first inning, it was the second inning, and it got out of hand, and it got out of hand fast. You know, you talk about the Green Monster. You played there. You've been to many games there. You just got to flick something out there, whether it's going to be off the wall or over the wall.
1: Well, it's the same story for me. When you're playing in a small ballpark and you know that the environment is pretty much conducive to the hitters, you've got to pitch where you can't get hurt. And most of our pitching staff seem like they have been the victim of the same thing. Balls in the middle of the plate, at the belt, and sometimes right below the chest. And typically these guys right now are getting taught to put angle in their swing and to look for some extra velocity off the barrel. And when you make it easy for them, you speed their bat up with cement mixers. You guys call them sweepers, excuse me. In the middle of the plate, this is what typically happens, man. So these guys are on fire right now. You know, I come in here trying to be a rah-rah guy and say that we're hot. That temperature is just hot because we're playing the way that we are. But the games have to be played on the field, and we understand. We can't be blind to the fact that right now Boston is one of the best teams in baseball, and pretty much they just expose who we are at this point.
0: You're puffing up in pregame.
1: Hey, man, I'm pulling for the team. I mean, what can you do? But at the end of the day, all you can do is judge what happened on the field, and for the most part, we're undermatched. Overmatched, if you will.
0: Yeah, we're outgunned, no question. You know, you brought up Wilson Contreras, and when Boston was just in Sacramento, I had Lou Merlone on my talk show, A's Cast Live, and he's on the television broadcast for Nesson, grew up in New England, played for the Red Sox, and he said, the thing about Contreras, and I love this, he plays like they're trying to take his career from him. And I went, wow, that's an interesting way to put it. He just got 10 years in the big leagues. But still to this date, he plays like you're trying to take something from him. He's got that edge that he brings every single day. And earlier in the year, they got multiple dust-ups against the Yankees, the Brewers, the Cardinals. It was all Contreras. And he brought some fight. He taught these young guys that you need, even though, and they were losing at the time, but he brought that fight and that energy that no matter what, I'm going out and I'm going to play like you're trying to take food off my plate and I'm not going to stand for it. He, as a leader at his age, I think he's 34 right now, maybe he's turning 35 soon, he has shown them how to play every day with that energy and how to be competitive.
1: The one thing that you can't fight is facts. And the fact is that a lot of these players are getting here very quickly when they are not ready. Dave Stewart expounded on it highly about how he felt about it. You talked about it the other day about, hey, they're signing these guys and they're getting here quickly. Yes, there are the special ones. The special ones, you cannot hold them back. But the guys that are not ready and you force them to get there, they're up here with grown men. And when I say you need at bats, you need experience, you need to go out there and take your lumps so you can see how it feels and how, make sure I do not like that. Fight. Learn how to fight with two strikes. Learn how to put it in play. Learn how to do the small things that help you win. But if you're promoted not by merit and just by need, a lot of times you'll find out why what you have to offer wasn't the answer to the problem.
0: During the game, I was asked, he's got 14 Ks. That's the most since a rookie pitcher. And immediately you went, oh, it's got to be Roger Clemens. I mean, you think of all the strikeout records for the Red Sox, the Rocket. I mean, what he did tonight, 14 strikeouts, six innings. He had a perfect game going for a while. He was dominant. He came out and he attacked. It's kind of like what we saw the other night. I'm not comparing the stuff. I'm just the approach. What Jacob Lopez did against the Cincinnati Reds.
1: And you're talking about attack. You know, one thing when I'm writing up reports and I look at a pitcher and the way that he attacks, this dude was attacking the barrel. He was just not trying to find corners and edges. He was trying to embarrass our hitters tonight. He had that type of power stuff, and the amount of pitches that he needed to get the job done was even more impressive for me. We talked about how our guy last night pitched so well, 0-2 for the first, Jacob Lopez, 0-2 for the first 10 out of 12 hitters. This dude was somewhat like that, and you see the results when you had the stuff that he had.
0: And guys like that, when you're scouting them, it stands out. When you're aggressive in the strike zone and you're mowing down the lineup going 1-2, you're going 1-2-3, 1-2-3. You're getting your hitters back into the dugout. When you work fast, your defense is on their toes, ready to go. I mean, you watch an outing like that as a scout, you have to love that.
1: At the end of your summation, after you finish, typically, if he ever becomes available, go get him. Don't need to say no more.
0: Go get him. He's got talent. It was a tough one for the Athletics tonight in game one at Fenway Park against the Red Sox as they lose 13-1. Coming up next, we're going to hear from the skipper, Mark Kotze, as we roll on right here on A's Cast. 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
0: 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News alert, the Athletics and their general manager David Forrest have mutually agreed to part ways. Dan Feinstein, who's assistant GM, will serve as the interim GM for the rest of the season as a search will be ongoing for a new leader of baseball operations. Tough day for the Athletics as they lose 13-1 game one against the Red Sox at Fenway Park. Here's the skipper, Mark Kotze.
4: Yeah, no, Tolley was dominant today. That's probably the best I've seen him. We've seen him once last year. We saw him at our place. You know, the fastball is electric. This is a kid that obviously has really advanced very quickly. And, you know, Boston, identified a really good arm in the draft and a very talented kid that showed us what, you know, obviously what he's capable of doing, and I mean, he's done it for most of the season. So
5: obviously he had a lot of strikeouts, you know, your guys strike out quite a bit. Is that, what do you attribute that to? Is that more him or more, you know, your guys?
4: No, I think he's. I mean, he was throwing 98 miles an hour from the onset. His slider was wipeout slider. He had his best stuff tonight. So you know, sometimes you just have to recognize that.
5: Was there any carryover from the pregame news, you think, on the guys during the game?
4: I don't think the guys were impacted for carryover performance. I think, again, like I talked about, our starter went out. We got behind. It's really difficult on an offense when you're facing a starter that kept caliber to go out and compete when you're down 5-0.
6: Makes sense.
0: Time for the River Rock Daily Jackpot. You talk about using the ABS to your advantage. This is a great example. Tyler Soderstrom, no, that's not a strike. Peyton Tolley thinks it's strike three. So this would give Tyler Soderstrom another pitch. And it would give him more of an at-bat. And what does he do? He uses it to his advantage, hitting his 18th home run of the season.
1: You know, my nickname for Sody is the sniper. Particularly, those guys have just the best eyesight of anybody because they could strike a match with a .22 sawed-off shotgun if they had one from a mile away. That's how good they are. But when you look at Soderstrom, he never challenges. That might be the first time that I saw him challenge. So that just lets you know if he does it, pretty much I'm going to go with him. And it was close, and he was right, and that's why he is the hitter that he is, because he understands the strike zone, and he knows what are balls and what are strikes.
0: I mean, when it's all said and done, like all the guys he expected to be in the lineup with this year, all of them are hurt. Even Jacob Wilson has been hurt so much. I know he went on the IL one time, but pretty much he's been the one consistent. He's got 18 home runs, hit a career high last year, 25. He's going to have a chance to get there by the end of the year. But he's had to carry a lot of weight with a lot of people not consistently being in the lineup with him. So you may put a little extra pressure on yourself, but he continues to hit.
1: You know, I went into the clubhouse at the end of the year last year just saying my goodbyes, and I ran into him and Rooker, and I think it might have been Geloff in there. And I looked at Sody and I said, man, you made me like you. He became my favorite player this year for the simple fact that as a scout, you know, I'm big on disposition and presence. And this guy has always had this unassuming way about him, even when he was struggling. You know, before Nick Kurse just kicked in the door, you know, there was questions where Soderstrom was going to end up playing. He had to move from first base to the outfield over to left field because of Kurse. And it seemed to never bother him. He accepted the role, but at the plate, you never saw him waver at all. And the adjustment that I've seen in him this year, which a lot of left-hand hitters never figured out, is that left-on-left criminal attack from a lefty. Throwing the ball behind their back, guys keeping their chins on their shoulders, trying to keep them in there from pulling off. But all he's done is learn to let the ball get a little closer to him so he can shorten up his swing and work the other way. And then this guy makes a mistake, he spins something, he can catch him out front and hit him out the ballpark like he did today. So this is the type of guy, the reason why they hit third in the lineup, because you can't shake them. They're inflappable. I mean, this dude is just, he's incredible, man. It doesn't hurt that he's got big league DNA all over him.
0: Oh, yeah.
1: So he grew up in the clubhouse, and he proves that every single day he's out there.
0: Now, when you went up and you told him you made me like you, what did he say?
1: He just gave me. I didn't expect any more, you know, but he acknowledged it, and it was cool.
0: That's Tyler Soderstrom, by the way. That's the kind of reaction you're going to get.
1: Absolutely. Rooker and them
0: laughed,
1: tickled about it.
0: Yeah.
1: But and I didn't mean to be, you know, stepping in their sanctuary, but it was just, you know, respect, giving respect, man, because you need them kind of guys on your team. You know, some of these guys want to be everybody, want to get along and let the kids have fun and all this stuff. Ain't nothing fun about what's happening right now. You need some guys that they call b-holes or whatever you want to say on your team sometimes, because these are the guys, and it's not by what they say, it's what they do is what gets your attention. And he hadn't have to say a word because he's talking loud and ain't saying nothing.
0: He is consistent.
1: Yes, he is.
0: There's no diamond earrings. There's not five gold chains or silver chains. He's going to go out there, be the same guy. And it's funny, because you talk about opposites attract, his best friend on the team is Lawrence Butler. They grew up together in the minor leagues, right? And Lawrence has got a lot of show in him. and Sody doesn't. But they're best friends, and, you know, opposites attract, they're best buddies. But, you know, having a guy in your clubhouse that no matter what's going on, he's the same guy every single day.
1: Yeah, but you never see him laughing. And I looked on the rail today, and there seemed some guys that were smiling and found something amusing. During this time of the year, especially changes that are being made, you should be hiding behind somebody. You don't want to be seen, especially if you're somebody that's underperforming, because there's a lot of finger pointing that's going to go on for the next couple of months. And if you're worthy, you're going to get one pointed at you. So it's on you. And when I say you, that means all of us, everybody involved. This is a production here, and everybody that works here in this organization have something to do with this. So everybody is under fire right now.
0: Well, a guy like Tyler Soderstrom, that disposition can keep you in the league a long, long time.
1: Absolutely.
0: And he's signed your biggest contract in franchise history. He's one of the pillars we're building this franchise on. And it's great just to continue to see him hit. Also had a big throw today, throwing a guy out, had an assist, and what he's doing in left field. Coming up next, we're going to get you ready for tomorrow's action right here on A's Cast.
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0: 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All right, I don't want to jinx anything. I'm knocking on wood right here, but we could see a little history tomorrow. Jacob Wilson, this was a phenomenal play. Good to see him back at shortstop, feeling a lot better. Now 109 games without an error. The all-time record is former A's shortstop Mike Bordick, 110. Just one more game and you tie the record errorless streak for shortstops.
1: Yeah, he's not going to overwhelm you with a bunch of flash and floss, but what he does is just make the routine plays. His clock is just on a consistent tick, tick, tick. I mean, you talk about on time, all the time, and he doesn't get too carried away with himself. He's always got his feet in the right position. You notice when he throws balls at first base, it's never a flat-footed guy. It's always engaging himself in a curl hop, making sure that he can get his whole body behind the throws, and everything is on the line. So just fundamentally sound is what jumps out at me during this wonderful stretch that he's on.
0: All right, tomorrow, the starters, we're going to see Gage jump on the mound up against Jake Bennett. Boy, do the A's need something. They need something positive, something real positive to happen on the bump tomorrow.
1: Well, we've watched Gage jump, and sometimes he can come out there with no-hitter type stuff. So let's hope that he's taking this personally. You know the type of presence he has on the mound. He's a no-nonsense guy as well. So I guarantee you he's taking this a little personally.
0: And it's your first time pitching at Fenway Park. You've been looking at this ballpark your entire life. He's going to be juiced for this outing.
1: Well, let's go. We got nothing to lose.
0: Unfortunately, a game one loss to the Boston Red Sox, 13-1. We will be back tomorrow getting you ready for A's baseball at 12:30. Your phone calls are up next.
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18: 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Gelof the second for one. Hernandez the first. 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And the A's have won it.
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23: You guys didn't ask for my hot take. 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
23: He's like the kid, why can't I be a part of it? 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
24: 833-625-2278. You guys know the number. You want to call in? Call in. A's lose to the Red Sox 13-1, by the way. Nine straight losses for the A's. Nine straight wins for the Red Sox. And, of course, news earlier today that broke this afternoon, early this afternoon, just before 1 o'clock. The A's announcing that the team and David Forrest, the general manager, have mutually agreed to part ways, and that assistant general manager Dan Feinstein has been named the interim GM for the remainder of the 2026 season. And as of now, the A's have begun their search for a new general manager. And I'm not going to go into this too deeply. David did a lot for A's general manager. And I'm not going to go into this too deeply. David did a lot for A's Cast, was always willing to come on with Townie and talk A's baseball. And as Townie mentioned on A's Cast Live earlier today, that you always got just pure honesty from David Forrest. And he was someone that I got to know, especially over the last couple of years in Sacramento a little bit. And just a genuine good person and someone that, you know, meant so much to this organization and had worked so hard for this organization for so long. And you talk about 27 years at the organization, the last 11 as the general manager of the team. Of course, led the A's to their most recent string of playoff appearances in 2018, 19, and 20. And so, of course, we here at A's Cast, we wish David Forrest all the best in whatever his next endeavor is, whether it's in baseball, whether it's elsewhere. But the A's and David Forrest have, again, mutually agreed to part ways as of today. So that is the news surrounding the organization. Obviously, change is, you know, something that the A's have seen this year. When you look at Scott Emerson being dismissed right before the All-Star, or right during the All-Star break, rather. Former pitching coach Scott Emerson and now David Force and the team mutually agreeing to part ways. So change has been something that the A's have experienced a lot of this year. When you look at, obviously, those two, when you look at, you know, the roster, a lot of change in the roster, and obviously due to a lot of injuries. You know, this is an organization that has seen its fair share of change, of course, throughout the last number of years as well. So the Athletics, right now, looking for a new general manager, Dan Feinstein, the interim GM, to finish out the 2026 season. I'm sure a comprehensive search will has already begun, and we will know more this offseason. So that's the news surrounding the Athletics. As far as the game today, you know, nice first inning from Jack Perkins. Red Sox hang a five spot. Unfortunately, with, you know, the way things are going, you know, there really wasn't a ton of hope for a comeback, even though the A's did make it interesting yesterday in the ninth with the Brian Servant home run. They lost 6-5, but, you know, you're down 5-0 at Fenway. To tell you how crazy the Red Sox run is right now, they were 32-46 before this run started. They're now 64-51. Think about that. 32-46 to now 64-51. Now, I did go to Arizona State, the Walter Cronkite School of Journalism, by the way. But if I'm doing my math correctly, if that Arizona State math comes into play, that's 32-5 since that point. Do you guys realize how incredible that is? Jenny and Dallas were talking about it on TV. That's only the seventh time a team has gone 14 games or more below 500. To 12 or more games above 500. And the last time it happened twice in 2005. And one of those teams, the Athletics. And it's only happened seven times in the history of Major League Baseball. So it just goes to show you how historic this run the Red Sox are on is. And I hate saying it, because I hate saying anything nice about the Red Sox anyway. But what they have done is really, really historic. And Peyton Tolley tonight, he was historic. 14 strikeouts, 6 innings, 2 hits, just the 1 run on the Soderstrom home run. You know, when you're getting pitcher performances like that, all the bounces are going the Red Sox way. The A's are running into a legit buzzsaw right now in the Boston Red Sox. And it also just goes to show how things are going. Carlos Cortez, the only guy to have a 1-2-3 inning tonight for the Athletics. It's just one of those times, and, you know, it is, you know, the frustrations and the anger, and, you know, I don't even know how you can really feel at this point. It's just kind of one of those, you don't know what to think, because you know it's not the fully healthy team, and you know it's not the team that's drawn out to be, but at the same time, you have had some guys not perform at the level that they should or have anticipated on performing. And, you know, now you go into the fact that, you know, Scott Emerson was dismissed about a little over a month ago. And then now you have the news of David Force and the team mutually parting ways. And there's just been a lot of change going on. And it's not an excuse. We're done with the excuses. I'm just stating facts. That's what I try to do on this program, is state facts and not make excuses. And if you're listening out there and you're going to take it as, well, he's making excuses, then that's your opinion. You have a right to your opinion. I'm just telling you it's not true. And this is what's happened this year. And, you know, you look at the injuries that have piled up. You look at the pitching, which really was a problem from the start. And you haven't really had a whole lot of guys step up and really perform. You look at a guy like Hogan Harris, who has done a nice job. You look at a guy like Luis Medina, who I talked about going into the eighth inning with Chris Carey. He's been pretty good. He's been really consistent out of the bullpen. He's had a few blow-up outings that have inflated his ERA. But, you know, you look at his ERA overall right now in the season,

0: And you know what's crazy is I'm not even being dramatic. It is so tough right now, and I feel for the A's fans. I know that they're tough, though. I know they have thick skin because they've been through so much. But you said results-oriented league. I believe, you know, I think Force was the GM for almost 10 years. I think he took over in 16. Playoffs three times, including the 2020 playoffs, and 30% playoff rate. Won the division, yes. I mean, that's not going to cut it for where the A's want to be. 30% hit rate is just not good enough in this world, is in MLB. So that's it. I mean, it makes sense what happened. I've never met David Forrest. Michael, I know you have. I don't have any relationship, anything. So it doesn't, I mean, I'm kind of having an, I'd like to say unbiased opinion, but who knows? It makes sense what's happening. I mean, there's probably more things to come, more changes to come, especially with the lockout next year. It's just going to be a weird couple years. I mean, I guess this whole Sacramento thing is weird for the A's, but for just baseball in general. But I mean, here we are, and we're rolling with the punches. And I think you were pretty well spoken there, Michael. And we're just going to ride out the rest of the year here. That's what we're going to do.
1: Well, that's what we can do. Yeah. And our job is to provide some entertainment for the fans out there. But, you know, to finalize things on David Force, obviously was always super willing to come on A's Cast Live and was super outgoing and personable with Townie and Cody and myself. I only really got to know David a little bit over the course of this year and a little bit last year as well. So, again, we wish him the best. And Dan Feinstein taking over as the interim general manager. You hope that he can finish out the season on a strong note and maybe get the A's going in the direction that the organization wants going into 2027, whatever that presents. And then we know going into Vegas, that's where the commitment is. Be at the highest possible level in 2028, no matter what the parameters are. It's always been, and you want to win in Sacramento. The team wants to win in Sacramento. But you're going to be opening up a brand new building in Las Vegas in 2028. It's going to be one of the epicenters of that market. And one of the epicenters on the West Coast, if you look at it, between Los Angeles and San Francisco, Las Vegas is going to become part of that conversation. And you need to be at the highest possible level, competing-wise, and you got to be ready to fire on all cylinders when that building opens in March of 2028. Coming up next, we'll get to your phone calls here on A's Talk.
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3: The final. Let's get out to the phone lines. Let's start with our correspondent in Fenway, the Mahler. Line three, what do you got?
4: Good evening, guys. Change is inevitable. We as humans, sometimes we don't like change. And I know I'm.
3: Oh, I know this song.
4: But I've learned. Help a lot. Wouldn't you like to get away? So here I am in Boston. Yeah. I sat in Cheers today, boys.
5: You're in Frasier's seat.
3: You and Road Trip Mike.
4: Yeah. I sat in Frasier's seat at Cheers. Yeah, absolutely. Nice place. Change of scenery for me was going on his road trips, Cincinnati and Boston, and you know my report on Cincinnati. And
3: yes, we do.
4: I like to think that Boston, you know, obviously look at the history that Boston has and all that. People are wonderful, but oh my gosh, it's so stinking hot here. And I hate to be a negative Nelly here, but holy smokes, couldn't enjoy the game because it was so hot.
3: What's the humidity?
4: I had to go to the. Oh, it was ridiculous. I mean. I know at game time it was 90 degrees, and with humidity, you know, that's going to put it up at least another 10 degrees.
3: Yeah.
4: And, you know, I went to the bathroom. I hate going to the bathroom at a ballpark, and you know which part of the bathroom I'm going to. Dude, I needed a rosin bag. I was soaked, and I needed to dry off. I'm just telling you, it's miserable here. I'm trying to make the best of it, but I'm really frustrated because of the heat. So we left Cincinnati yesterday, right after the game, and me and Road Trip, we trucked all night long. The drive was 13 and a half hours with two stops. It was over 15. We arrive in Boston at 7:30 a.m., trying to get some sleep here and there. And, here we are, you know, napping, waiting for Renegade Billy to get his plane in because he flew. And we go get breakfast, and then it's like, oh, hey, let's go to Cheers. How about a nap? No. You need to see what's going on here. How about a nap? You know? And then we start walking and then walking. So we were already primed with sweat before we even got to the stadium. Okay, let's talk about Fenway Park. Hey, you know what? It was nice to see the Oakland A's win a game tonight. Oh, I'm sorry. It was the Green Monster Sox. You know? Who'd have thought there were two teams wearing green and gold today? What the heck is that? What is City Connect? This garbage got to go. Nike, you know. Okay, so there's Debbie Downer number one, right? Two, because of the heat. So I don't know if you guys remember when Townie had the show and Mike called in, and Mike had a chant. The Fenway Frank is better than the Dodger dog. And I probably said it wrong, but I tried to Fenway Frank today. And I can say this with with true sincerity, the Fenway Frank is way better than the Great American Ballpark dog manure. So that's pretty much how I can say that.
6: Dog
4: what
6: manure.
4: Can I say? I sat with 37 dog manure. Yeah, that's the best thing I can do it. You know, dog manure is what they had in Cincinnati.
3: You were not a fan of Cincinnati.
6: You were on one.
4: I'm not. You know why? You know, Cincinnati's a rival to Pittsburgh, you know, and Philadelphia like that. You just, like, I know I'm going to have to go to Philadelphia one day, and I know I'm just going to like it just because, you know, I grew up 50 miles from Pittsburgh, you know. It's just so different. Different attitude, different, and people don't
3: they
4: like
3: stick
4: Pittsburgh,
3: together in Pennsylvania. Know,
4: We do. Yeah, we do. We tough it out. You know, that's just the way we were doing it. But, you know, 37,000 people, sweaty. You know, I'm sitting in the wooden seats, you know, up in the top because it was sold out. It's all three games are sold out. And that's the first. And it was nice to see the wooden seats. You know, it's like, oh, wow, this is history right here. Until you start sitting on it for like two innings, three innings. And it's no wonder I needed freaking a rosin bag. But anyway, I had to get up and walk around a lot because it was just like, my gosh, I was soaked. So here's what I wore. I had my guy in the Philippines made me a 1930 Jimmy Fox Philadelphia A's jersey. And he had a material that resembles wool. And I wore it today because you know what? I'm tough like Jimmy Fox was. You know what? That's me. I'm wearing it. Dude, I was dogged. I mean, I thought I was going to pass out a couple times because it was so hot, drenched. Anyway, you think two people could recognize me? No, two people recognized me out of 37,000, and they didn't even know that Jimmy Fox played for the Red Sox. For crying
3: out
4: loud. You know, so yeah. So I'm like, you know, okay, all right, you know, got all the history and Paul Revere and all this other stuff, but they don't know their baseball history. You know, it stops after freaking, you know, Mookie Betts. You know, I don't know. I'm thinking, where's Jeff Newman at it? The A's traded him in 82. You know, how come Jeff Newman didn't have one? How about Tony Armas? He was there. You know, he was an A. He's a Red Sox. Anyway, okay, so I'm getting off track here, and I'm dragging, and I'm talking. But, the A's?
3: I got a question for you.
4: I'll end this on a good note.
3: I got a question.
4: Yeah, go
3: ahead. Did you join the tarps off movement in Fenway tonight? It was so hot.
4: No, I didn't. No, I did not. But I'll tell you what I did. I saw this guy walking by me in an A's jersey, and he had Perkins on the back. So I looked at him, and I'm thinking, that's one of Perkins' family. I remember him from last year. It was Scott Perkins. Scott Perkins is Jack's dad. Scott's stepbrother commissioned me to do a Christmas piece last Christmas of Jack, his dad, and his grandfather. And I made a 2025 Topps card, 11x14 of the three of them at Sacramento. And I had a bunch of baseballs in their hands and they're tossing them. And each baseball was a baseball that Jack played at from high school, college, and the minors. And, so I introduced myself to him. So I finally got to introduce that I was the artist that commissioned that. So
6: that's awesome.
3: That's awesome.
4: Hey, you know what? You know, we got to go back out tomorrow. You know, I'm sure there's going to be a lot of other callers that want to talk about what happened today, and I'll bow out for that. And I probably won't be back to Boston after this series. You know, just I saw it. Move on. There's probably someplace. Give me an ocean, and I'm fine. All right. Have a good
6: night. Thank you, Mahler.
3: Appreciate the report, correspondent. Look forward to it tomorrow.
6: The rosin bag.
3: That's a lot to unpack there.
6: You had a lot going on today. He didn't sound very chipper either. He sounds like he's been going through it on this trip.
3: Long drive. No nap. He didn't want to go to that bar, whatever it's called.
6: Hot. I think it's just called Cheers.
3: Yeah, no, I knew that song.
6: Yeah.
3: I just didn't know like what it was from, obviously.
6: Mm-hmm. You're not you know, I'm kind of a media nerd myself, so, you know, I know historic television shows.
3: I know baseball.
6: That's true. You do. Unlike me.
3: So, we got ball.
6: We got ball. We got callers, too.
3: We also got Salty Tom.
6: Salty. You like Cheers?
7: Mike, can you hear me all right?
3: Yeah, we can.
6: We hear a child in the background, too, right. I think.
7: Yeah. My little... Well, side note, my little one-year-old here fell down the stairs. He was a scare, but he is totally fine. Whew. So I don't mind that he's losing because my little guy's okay.
6: Oh, I'm glad he's okay. Worst week ever. Terrifying. Oh, my God.
7: Yeah, that was the worst. Okay, however, I want to talk about the A's.
6: Okay, jeez.
3: quite the transition.
7: Quite the transition.
3: From bad to worse.
7: By the way.
3: Wow.
7: So Nate, actually, I know, right? No, that's not funny. So, Nate, I hate to say it, but are you now the assistant to the used-to-be general manager? What's your new title here?
6: They wanted to move me up, and I said, you know what? Guys, out of respect, I think I need to stay exactly where I am. So I went ahead and declined it.
7: Oh, man.
6: I know.
7: That's their loss.
6: I know it is. And, we'll see what happens.
7: With the psychos whispering in your ear, I think you had something.
6: Yeah, I'm basically your guys' puppet.
7: And by the way, real quick, the Maulers. So we have our psycho thread, and the Mahler's great. He's like the adult in the room. He kind of keeps us all in line, even from hundreds of miles away. So, yeah, I know. Love the Mahler. So, okay, question for you guys. So I get it. There was nothing they could do. The Coliseum wasn't really an option, and because of the Comcast money, Sutter Health Park kind of really was the one option, right? Sutter Health Park, it's not like it's a new stadium. People know how it plays. The team had to know that it was a launching pad. And so I guess my only criticism of Forrest is I understand why he didn't just load up on pitching. I mean, do you think he tried and failed? It sounds like he expected this to be a playoff team with the pitching we had coming into the season. But, I mean, just knowing the ballpark we're in, I am surprised he didn't just do whatever he could to load up on pitching. What do you guys think?
3: Well, Salty, it's a good question, and thank you for the phone call. I mean, we don't know if he tried or not. I'm sure he did. We don't know what moves were made. I will say it's a tough sell to sign pitchers in free agency. And... more, it's tough to have pitchers agree to sign with the A's when they're going to be playing, pitching half their innings in West Sacramento. That's just a fact. And so now you have to go look at the trading marketplace. And, well, the trade marketplace isn't really that active in the offseason. So then what's your next, you know, I'm talking about impact guys. So what's your next option? Well, the trade deadline. Well, both the last couple of years, the A's were out of it at the trade deadline. So you weren't looking to add at that point. So were there some guys that came here that didn't fit? For sure. But I find it hard to believe that there was no effort in trying to get pitchers that could fit the ballpark. And another thing that Salty, you said about they had to know how the park played. True, yes, because there's been 20-some-odd years of data with minor leaguers, and I think what could have happened is, okay, you take that data and maybe inflate it a little bit, because now instead of a bunch of minor leaguers coming in, you're going to have major leaguers coming in. It's a whole different animal, but you're also going to have major leaguers pitching as well. So, you know, I could understand really kind of waiting to balance it out and just to see how it's really going to play after a full 81-game season of Major League Baseball, but I think that's where the team was in that aspect. Dennis Hilmar, what do you got?
8: Michael, good evening. Nate, our resident assistant GM. If I can remember, I think I gave you that title. You know, guys.
3: I think that was George. Wasn't that George?
6: I think it was Dennis.
3: Was it Dennis?
8: I believe it was. Yes, sir. Yes, sir. But, you know, following Mahler, the great Mahler, Salty Tom, you know, I'm not going to comment too much on today's game. you know, after what happened today and us parting ways with David Forrest and you know, I've been an A's fan for a long time, and I remember getting my driver's license and driving up to Oakland in 78, 79, and it reminds me of those times because we didn't have pitching. We didn't have, you know, we actually have more talent now, but you know, a lot of our guys are on the IR. But you know, nowadays, and especially you look back at, like, we'll use the example of the Chicago White Sox, okay? 2 years ago, they look like the A's do today, okay? And, you know, you're thinking, man, these guys are rock bottom. It's going to be a long rebuild for these guys. Well, you know, they're one of the best teams in the American League now, a couple years later. You know, so I believe that, you know, our organization, we've always had great baseball people in our organization. You know, people forget, we have Billy Owens. We still got Billy Bean in there. You know, Bob Melvin. And, you know, Shooty Babbitt, we got great scouts, Eric Kubota. So I believe it's not going to take, you know, it's not going to take long for us to turn this ship around. We're going to have to do some more changes. We see that coming. But I don't think, you know, and as a longtime A's fan, we get frustrated because we see the talent that we have and the young future stars on our team, and we can't get it all clicking, especially this year. So play what we got this year. Maybe get Hernandez up here, get some of these guys, you know, interchange some pieces from AAA. You know, let the rest of these games, let's run them in and out and see what we got with what we have. And you know, play out the rest of the season. And I think, you know, we start off, we get some pitching, we work on upgrading our bullpen. I think probably one of the big reasons is probably a lot of these pitchers don't want to pitch in Sacramento. I'm sure that's on their mind, and they don't want to say it, but I'm sure a lot of these guys, you know, in free agency don't want to come to West Sacramento, you know, to pitch in that ballpark. Well, you know, so that's the cards that's on the table for us, you know, for now. But you know, we got another year in Sacramento, and then we're off to our new ballpark. So I don't think it's going to take, you know, it's dire. It looks really bad now, you know, what we're going through. But we just got to keep our heads up and lean on the great talent in our organization, in our front office, that these guys are going to turn it around, because these guys are winners.
3: All right, good stuff, Dennis. Thanks for the phone call. Talk to you soon. All right, coming up next, we'll look ahead to tomorrow here on A's Talk.
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3: Game set will be tomorrow at 1:10 p.m. local time here on the West Coast. Johnny and Chris Carey will have the call once again. Our coverage will begin at 12:30 with Chris Townsend and Shooty Babbitt. Getting you ready for A's, Red Sox. Jake Bennett will take the ball for the Red Sox. The Southpaw 7-4 with a 2.90 ERA this season. Another Southpaw going for the Athletics, Gage Jump. And he faced the Red Sox back in West Sacramento last homestand. And pretty much dominated and had a really, really good outing. Got the win in that start. So you're hoping that he repeats that effort tomorrow afternoon in Fenway against the Red Sox. 1:10, first pitch here on the West Coast. 4:10, as you know, Nate, in Fenway, in Boston. Have you ever been to Boston?
6: No, I've really never been to the East Coast, which is something I am trying to change. I mean, Florida doesn't count. That's the South, technically, even though it is on the east there.
3: It's East Coast.
6: Is it? Yeah, I don't, I mean, whatever. But no, I would love to go. Really want to go to New York. Not yet. I will, before I die, for sure. That's a promise.
3: I mean, you go, yeah, I've never been to Boston, been to New York a few times. Of course, I have family in Connecticut, so I've been up that way. And it's actually not that bad in Connecticut. Small state, but, you know, it's kind of like that small townish. You know, feel. I like that. I like that.
6: I know a guy from Connecticut that I like a lot, friend of mine. But I have heard bad things about Connecticut. And I've just heard that. I'm not saying they're true, but I've heard, like, smugness. And I know, like, ESPN is there and WWE's there. But I don't, I mean, I would love to go anywhere over there. I would be down.
3: So my dad is from Waterbury, Connecticut.
6: Okay.
3: And he used to, as a kid, he grew up watching Barry Bonds playing in single A for the Waterbury Pirates. Cause of course, he was in the Pirates organization. So I don't know what field it's called, but it's cool. He's like, yeah, I was watching Barry Bonds before. He was Barry Bonds, as you know.
6: I mean, he was Barry Bonds still. His arms were half the size. No implication there by me.
3: And his head.
6: And his head. And
3: everything. Yeah, his quads, everything else about his body.
6: Yeah. It's weird. It's weird how big he got.
3: So weird.
6: Just so but weird.
3: It is odd.
6: Hmm.
3: Anyways, as you know. And by the way, this was, speaking of Barry Bonds, I believe it was this day in 2007 he broke the home run record.
6: Oh.
3: And August 7th.
6: Speaking of hearing bad things about places or people, I've not heard a lot of good things about him.
3: What do you mean? Like recently, or
6: no? Just like locker room, how he was, and
3: oh yeah,
6: it's real. I've heard he's a real jerk,
3: or was at least in his playing.
6: Or days. Was, yeah.
3: I don't know. You said it, not me.
6: Yeah, whatever. He can come hit me in the head with a bat, and then we can be even.
3: Okay, I didn't think it was going to get that graphic, but sure.
6: It's where we are, Mike.
3: That's where we are. It is the third segment. We are after dark on the East Coast.
6: That's true.
15: Excellent point, Michael.
3: Thank you, Chris Carey. By the way, did we settle this hair thing?
6: No, but I did ask him today off the air, and I didn't get an answer because I asked too late. I said, Chris, would you rather be bald starting now or be 6 inches shorter starting right now? And I didn't get an answer.
3: Why would he want
6: either? What?
3: Why would he want either?
6: I'm not saying... No, it's a would you rather. Would you rather.
3: Oh, okay.
6: Yeah. And I think he's
3: what do you think he would say?
6: I don't know.
3: He's got to go 6 inches shorter.
6: He'd
3: like, he
6: still
3: could give
6: be
3: up
6: like,
3: 6 inches.
6: He'd still be 6 foot,
3: there,
6: right?
3: There's no way I see him not giving up the hair.
6: The hair's iconic.
3: It is.
6: Yeah. So I don't know. I'll try to get an update.
3: We'll have an update for on A's Talk tomorrow after the game. Gage jump and Jake Bennett going for the Red Sox. Gage jump for the Athletics. 1:10 first pitch. Our coverage begins at 12:30. For Nate Littlefield, I'm Michael Barabat. Thank you for listening to A's Talk, everybody. We'll talk to you all tomorrow.
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18: In 2005, investigators in Palm Beach, Florida, began uncovering a dark secret.
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18: There was a wealthy man in Palm Beach who was offering young girls a way to make money. That man was Jeffrey Epstein, and he had set up a system designed to bring him underage girls. Local police and the federal government would investigate and, by their count, find dozens of victims. Epstein would become one of the world's most infamous predators, a man who could have faced decades in prison but served just 13 months in his own wing of a county jail.
21: Why would you cut this deal with Jeffrey Epstein?
18: Epstein's abuse would span years and cross state lines.
22: New York, Palm Beach, New Mexico, Paris, Virgin Islands, and each one of those residences is an alleged crime scene.
18: 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Truth and Lies, Jeffrey Epstein.
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1: 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Here it is. That's a bouncy ball. Left side, back end, deep in the hole. Jump throw by Wilson on a hop, and they got him! 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

0: Jesse Kelly Show on a magnificent Friday. Someone wants to know if all this fraud money, can we get some of that fraud money back? Someone wants to know about homeschooling. Somebody thinks he needs a break. We'll get to all those things in a moment. I would be remiss. Hey, Chris, don't roll your eyes, Chris. That's a good word. I would be remiss if I didn't play this little bit from Stephen Miller, this Trump executive order on birthright citizenship. I mean, as a judge, gonna keep throwing, you know, roadblocks in front of this, of course, but this is good.
1: The president is using his authority as commander in chief to sign first an executive order using the new ruling the Supreme Court issued to expand the definitions of people who are ineligible for birthright citizenship. That includes, for example, alien enemies of the United States, members of foreign terrorist organizations, and large categories of people who lobby and act on behalf of foreign governments. And so with taking this action, it ensures that large numbers of people who wrongly would be getting birthright citizenship will no longer be eligible for those benefits. The second action that he's taking, which is especially historic, is for the first time ever in American history to ban birth tourism.
0: That's awesome. We're getting some good things. I'd like to keep that rolling. Hey, Jesse, I've been a loyal listener for years, and I've been fortunate to have you read a few of my emails, and I'm hoping you'll read this one. You have said numerous times that if things are getting too much, turn off the radio and put down the phones. I know I need to do that, but this whole Iran thing is freaking me out since I've got two boys, 18 and 15. If I put the phone down or turn off your sultry voice, I'm afraid I'll miss something, so I'm reluctant. That means hesitant. I know what reluctant means. Can you offer advice, please? Keep tearing up the airways, my friend. He said his name is Sean. All right, so first, trying to remember where I was. I don't remember exactly. In the past few months, I was somewhere where I was checked out of the news for a couple days. Oh, I remember. It was when I had to do that corporate thing with the suits in Florida. Remember, I took a couple days off and everybody yelled at me, even though it wasn't my fault. I had to go down to Florida and we had to go meet with all the big shots who can fire me and all these other people in Florida. It wasn't heavy lifting. There was this nice resort. Believe me, don't feel bad for me. It was fine. But we had to go down to Florida and, you know, hang out with the suits and try to not get fired. And it was one of those things where every minute of the day for 2 days, they had me booked for something. Hey, Jesse, you've got to meet with these people here. Hey, Jesse, you've got to do this. They even made me go golf, which was really fun. Thank you, by the way, again, for putting me in a foursome with a bunch of scratch golfers when I'm hitting shots into the pond and everything else. But anyway, every minute was kind of booked for you. You got to do this. You got to do that. There's a dinner here. It was one of those things. It was as checked out on the news of the day as I've been in a long time, about 48 hours. I finally, when we get to the airport to fly back home to Texas, I finally pick up my phone, check back in. Hey, I got to do a show tomorrow. Everyone's going to be mad because I was gone. I got to do a show tomorrow. I guess I better figure out what's going on in the world so I know what the heck I'm talking about. And you know what I missed? Nothing. Nothing. You'll be fine if you turn off the show for a day or two. Look, hey, don't turn it off for a month. And I'm not just talking about mine, anything. It's fine to take a break. I don't know if you go to church, but I'll tell you, in every church I go to, including the one I have now, there are several pastors who do the preaching, 4 or 5 pastors. There's always one, always, who is gone. They rotate them out and have them do 1 or 2 month sabbaticals where they'll go to a cabin or to wherever they like to go relax. The job is so high stress and so demanding, they think it's better for everyone if you just get out and get away for a month. That stop dealing with the emails, the angry parishioners, get out for a month. Go for a hike in the mountains, read your Bible, relax, and get away. You are interested in politics because you understand how important it is. Otherwise, you'd be listening to sports talk radio right now instead of me. You understand politics is important, and it is important. You don't have to retire from it. Take a break. take a sabbatical. When I tell you at the end of Friday's show, I'll do it again today, to put your phones down and enjoy the weekend. I fail at that lots of times. I know I do. And you'll yell at me. You'll see me put up a tweet or something on a Saturday, and you'll be, oh, I thought you said put the phones down. So it's fair, me being a big fat hypocrite, it's fair. But I try to do that, and there are times where I'll leave my phone at home. Or one of my favorite things to do is when we all get in the car to go somewhere. We're going to dinner, ball game, something like that. I open up the center console, and I say, everybody's phone. Everybody's phone in the center console. Boom, slam it shut. It's wonderful. Wonderful. You can survive without your phone, without a podcast, without the radio, without television for a couple days. I swear the world will not spin off its axis. I swear you're not going to miss some critically important piece of information that you absolutely have to have. Take a break. Nobody can preach every Sunday for 30 years without burning out. Nobody can sit and whip themselves up into some sort of outrage over the latest freaking disaster that is happening in the country every single day without burning out. I, multiple times over the last few years, now keep this in mind, I do a radio show. That's not even a job. I have had many jobs. I'm embarrassed when I tell people what I do. I work for like 3 hours a day, 4 hours a day if you count TV. I work 4 hours a day. I'm a part-time employee. How embarrassing is this, what I'm about to say? I have burned out on politics multiple times. You know, did you know this? Might as well tell you. I think I probably already told you before. Half the time when I do a history special, it's because I'm burnt out on politics. I'll tell Chris and Corey, man, I'm freaking burnt out with this news cycle. It's time for a history. So let's just... It's not just something you enjoy. I love that. It's a break for me. Do I want to talk about Hillary Clinton?
2: I mean, first, you know, get rid of all of the holdovers. Do not let anybody hang around in some small office somewhere who can literally subvert your program, and you don't even know that person's there. And I will predict that, you know, Trump and his minions are going to try to, you know,
3: put people.
2: They're going to try to move people from political appointments to so-called civil service appointments, although they're trying to destroy the civil service. So people are going to have to be really searching to make sure that they are not going to be literally subverted from within the government.
0: Do I want to endure that all day, every day? Could you imagine listening to that woman's voice all day, every day? One other note, I didn't actually pick this up the first time I heard this. Interviewers, maybe you are somebody who interviews people for work. Maybe you're an aspiring podcaster or radio host, or maybe you already are one and you're just enjoying the Jesse Kelly Show on the way home from work. I'm going to play this again. Please, if this is your job or you want it to be your job, shut up when somebody's talking.
2: I mean, first, you know, get rid of all of the holdovers. Do not let anybody hang around in some small office somewhere who can literally subvert your program, and you don't even know that person's there. And I will predict that, you know, Trump and his minions are going to try to, you know,
3: put people.
2: They're going to try to move people from political appointments to so-called civil service appointments, although they're trying to destroy the civil service.
0: Why are you talking? Shut up and listen. Bronco, you played a soundbite of some commie talking about how he knew what kids need more than parents do. It's clear communists don't have kids of their own. They need to indoctrinate. That means teach. I know what indoctrinate means. Our kids. Do you think that homeschooling is a good option to keep this from happening? Keep up the good work, says his name is Chip. Every homeschool kid I've ever met in my life was freaking wonderful. Highly educated. Wonderful. Wonderful values. I'm not saying it's for everybody. But I'm telling you, if it's something that interests you, you should look into it. And don't think to yourself that you're unqualified. Homeschool parents, lots of them listen to the show, which is a real blessing. Homeschool parents with their kids will email me. There's all kinds of resources available for you. But I don't know, Jesse, I'm not good at math. I don't know history. There are resources available so you can teach your children. And you might just end up with healthy kids who don't get stabbed at study hall. Wouldn't that be wonderful? Pure Talk's wonderful. Hiring Americans is wonderful. For far, far too long, corporate America in this country has sold out the American worker in favor of foreign slave labor. They either bring them in, or they'll flat out ship the jobs overseas. When's the last time you called your big wireless provider? Did you notice that little delay when you were connecting? Do you know why there was a little delay? Because the call's crossing the Pacific Ocean. That's why there was a delay. Not at Pure Talk. When you dial #250 and you say Jesse Kelly and you make the switch to Pure Talk, you will speak to an American. An American who speaks English. Pick up your phone. 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By the way, a fraction of the cost of the big guys. Great way to save money. #250. Say Jesse Kelly. We'll be back.
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0: 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Jesse, the subject of this one is Iran being used as a decoy for a larger and unprecedented act of aggression? I keep thinking about this, he says. It's always on my mind. Has Iran and the axis of evil, Iran, North Korea, Russia, China, come to an agreement, unbeknownst to us, that they use Iran to deplete our stockpiles so we are left vulnerable to a larger act of aggression? Think about it. If Trump keeps getting strung along by Iran, this can't be on accident. They keep kicking the can. We keep hitting them with our weapons. Why is Trump letting Iran walk all over him? I feel like he's being blinded by getting some deal that he can add to his legacy, so on and so forth. What are your thoughts? He said, Semper Fi. Okay, so do I think that Russia and China and North Korea, that this triumvirate of evil, do I think those three countries somehow engineered this Iranian adventure to drain our missiles so they can do something like invade Taiwan? No, I don't. No, I don't believe that at all. Could there be some kind of, I don't know, intelligence networking that maybe, but no, I don't believe that at all. But I also know this, and we have the reporting on this. This is obvious by this point in time. They took advantage of it and are taking advantage of it. If you're China, remember how badly China wants Taiwan. They want the chip industry. And beyond that, there's so much history there. They believe Taiwan is already China. Remember China? China looks at Taiwan as being in rebellion. You know that? Like a rebellious city inside of China. That's how they look at it. They want it. They want it badly. We're the only thing holding them back. Fear of what we will do is the only thing that holds China back from doing that to Taiwan. Now, is China going to take that step? Because all this reporting's out there that we're low on missiles and low of I don't know. They might take it in 5 minutes. They might not take it at all. It's still risky. It's still very, very risky. Plus, Taiwan, they do have defenses, and there are rumors. I don't know that anybody's ever confirmed this. Obviously, I haven't seen it with my own eyes, that Taiwan kind of has this kill switch where if they feel like the island is going to collapse to China, where they're pretty much going to nuke out the chip industry. They have everything wired to explode, and they're just going to vaporize the whole thing. Hey, if I can't have it, you can't have it. Screw you, kind of a thing. Now, I don't know that that's true, and it sounds like something out of the movies, but it wouldn't surprise me. It'd be a nice security policy, right? A nice little insurance policy, if you will. But I don't think it was engineered by our enemies, but it is being used by our enemies. You always want your enemy, you want his flanks exposed, and you want him draining his resources on something that you don't value all that much. It's wonderful to get your enemy in war, to drain his resources on

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Jesse Kelly Show on a magnificent, wonderful Friday and Ask Dr. Jesse Friday. And don't forget, you can email us. If you missed the show, you can listen to it. It's free. iHeart, Spotify, iTunes. Brother Jesse, would you rather be safe or free? And why? Skip the shallow talk, he says. And then he says, P.S., take a minute before you answer this. Your listenership and viewership may and will see you as you are. That's ominous, isn't it, Chris? What if they really see the real me? You know what? They'd be so lucky. See, what, Chris? I want people to be able to peer inside of me. I wish I'd put that in a different way. But do you understand? Whatever. You know what? Let's sing.

0: she looks like.
1: Absolutely. Jesse, while I agree with your thoughts on Social Security, there's another aspect. Taxes on property sales and even federal income claw back almost 40% of my annual benefit. If the government is hitting me, they are likely getting hundreds of billions back from all Social Security recipients. Says, I can say his name is Joe. It's a very good point. So many people, maybe you, are on Social Security. So the government is handing out a check here. You paid into it, so I'm not acting like you're stealing, but government's handing you a check with one hand, and then the other hand, they're reaching around behind you and sticking their hand in your wallet and stealing some of the money back. Only the government would be so stupid. Hey, Jesse, I was talking to a couple of my neighbors, both in their 60s and in construction their whole lives. One is in siding, having closed his own company because he couldn't compete with bids using illegal alien labor. He's working on a new house, less than 4 years old, replacing a section. He talked about the build to fail happening all over now. And when I asked, they both explained matter-of-factly that pretty much everything is now built to fail within about 5 years. It's not only cheap labor and low bid contracts, but almost all materials now come from China. So I have a little bit of experience with this, because I have bought not one, but two houses in the last 10 years. Not at the same time. Okay, we sold one and moved into another one. It's a long story. But when we moved down to Houston and I was selling RVs, we bought a house here. And it was new. It was new. It was a new house. Okay, new house, brand new. You're picking the paint, stuff like that. New house. 3-4 years, everything starts breaking. Fridge starts breaking. AC starts breaking. 3-4 years. Okay? We sell that one, buy another house 5 years ago, something. It's not new. It had been lived in for a year when we moved in. 3-4 years. Everything starts breaking. Absolutely everything. Everything starts breaking. We just had a leak that we had water. It's always a great feeling. You have water appear on your walls. Generally not a great sign, but there's water on the walls. So I'm thinking, oh gosh. So I'm up there and I'm looking and I can't find where a leak would be. I just, it's beyond me. I can't find it. So I'm thinking maybe it's a roof leak. Maybe, God forbid, we have a busted water pipe somewhere in the house. Okay. So it's beyond my skills. I have my contractor buddy come out and I say, okay, will you take a look at it? Because it's in the area where there's a window. So he cuts a big hole in the drywall in the area where the window is. And he says, well, I think I found your problem. And I said, what? He said, come look at this. And I went and looked. The framing around the window, which was exposed at this point in time, there was no insulation. Now, it's not a starter home. It was a pretty nice house. They built a house. And they didn't put insulation around the windows? There's just such a degradation of quality on things. And if you want to avoid that, you can't afford it. If you want to avoid that, you have to get some custom builder and everything. You can't afford it. People can't afford normal homes that don't have insulation, let alone a custom build. Look, there's a lot of reasons for the rot, but you nailed on a lot of it. That mass importation of foreigners, outsourcing our manufacturing to China is not something that should be ignored. Another little story. So I have a buddy, and he has a little small construction business. They do like coatings, pipe coatings and things like that. And so he's always working with pipe and coatings and solvents and all kinds of chemical stuff. And he's working with public utility places, oil companies, public utilities, these things. And they're always getting materials in. And he's told me many times that it's just a given in his industry. If what you just bought, whatever it is, comes from China, you need to take your normal QC, quality control. You need to take your normal quality control efforts and triple them or quadruple them. Because if it comes from China, the way China handles their business, they're just trying to shove it out the door. They're not concerned about quality at all. It's just a quantity enterprise over there. Just ship as much, as fast as you possibly can. They're not, what are they worried about? You suing them? They're not stressing that at all. And he said they will flat out send you pipes with visible cracks in it, just banking on you not seeing it. You complain, they say, oh, sorry, maybe send you another one. That's how China operates. Because they have a different culture and they're run by dirty commies. In the United States of America, we have a much different culture than that. And so when things were made in America, they were of a much, much higher quality. They just were. And it's not complicated. They were made by Americans. They were made by Americans. Our values are different here. And I know there are scummy American companies too. I understand that now. But back in the day, in general, if you made steel, you know, we used to actually have steel companies here in the United States. What a thing that was. Weirton and Steel and everything. Anyway, if you were a steel company, you were trying to make great steel. That was the reputation you wanted. You didn't want to mass ship everything out to make every single nickel you possibly could. Of course, you wanted to make money. I'm not acting like it was all just this big benevolent enterprise. But you wanted a reputation for, hey, you want quality steel? You come to us. We make quality here. That does not exist in China. China is trying to mass produce crap. And it does have a lot to do with how crappy everything is here. And I'll tell you something else that has a lot to do with it is government regulations here. You know why air conditioners all suck now? Why they all burn out? Because we've regulated virtually everything out of existence in the air conditioner industry. I know this because I just had to replace one. Do I sound bitter? They regulated everything out of existence in the air conditioner industry. You can go, if you need like this specific thing, you can go to like two or three places. That's it. Because everyone else has been regulated out and priced out, and that's it. Well, what's the result of that? What? If I have a monopoly on the things you have to buy, how much effort am I going to put into making sure it's quality? You can't go anywhere else. There is nowhere else. So government regulations, that comes into play too. All right. Somebody's mad at me. We'll deal with that. Someone wants to talk about the Senate. He's done talking. Doesn't want me talking about Iran anymore. Someone wants to talk about Trump snatching up that toddler before he fell off the stage. Hang on.
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7: Three staccato cries of Mayday and an eyewitness report of a mid-air explosion is about all that is known this morning of the British Columbia air disaster, which yesterday claimed 52 lives.
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1: It is the Jesse Kelly Show on a fantastic, wonderful Friday, an Ask Dr. Jesse Friday. Remember, you can email your questions. We're live tonight, jesse@jessekellyshow.com. Really? Oh, this lady's upset. The subject of this one is feeding live prey to zoo animals. Really, she says? This topic was over-the-top disgusting and offensive. And I hope all your listeners who agree with me will write and tell you so. Please stop with that. Not cool, not funny, and not macho. Just sick. Yeah, but you're a woman. I mean, you're the exact kind of person who would have benefited from the zoo animals eating each other when you were a little girl. You found it offensive because, well, you know what? Pause. You know the great migration west of America when normal people, normal families load up in a covered wagon and head out west looking for opportunities, trying to find some way to carve out a living. And these families would settle someplace, and you'd have to sit there and man, wife, 10 kids, the ones that lived, and you're out there chopping down wood. You're out there killing animals, cooking animals. You know that the women were involved in all that too. Contrary to what everybody in America tells you, women were not indentured servants in the United States of America. Obviously, there were plenty of exceptions, but for the most part, women were loved and cared for by their husbands, but women were intimately involved in all this. Mom had to go out and shoot a deer sometimes too, because dad's busy in the field. When the deer came back, if mom didn't shoot the deer, honey, here, gut it, cook it, we're hungry. Do you know that every one of those women would agree with me? You're mad at me about the zoo animals eating each other because you, instead of being raised learning how life actually works in the wild, you were raised on Disney. That's why. Disney has been extremely damaging for children. I will always believe that. The Lion King and Little Mermaid, where the fish are dancing with each other and the antelopes are partying with the zebras and they're doing a dance routine. And that it's caused people to really lack perspective on nature. And you know what? This is exactly why there's some moron every day in Yellowstone National Park who gets gored by a buffalo, because they look and they're big and fluffy. They almost look like a big Fred. And look at their big, cute eyes. Oh, my gosh. Hold on. Let me get a selfie with him for Instagram. Oh, I'm dead. You know why? Disney. That's why. In reality, buffaloes are gigantic, mean as all get out animals. Their brain is about the size of your little finger. All they know how to do is eat, mate, and attack things. And they might look big and fluffy. They will smash you into a fine powder like that. But Disney movies probably have them singing and dancing, and then it's everything is a puppy. No, it's not. All right. Nature's dangerous. Watch yourself. Jesse, I saw a video of Trump wrangling a toddler on stage. Little man tried to juke him, but Trump still has quick feet. To be honest, this is why I like Trump. Little things like this make me think he is a good man, just in a horrible situation to do what he thinks is best for saving America. I know as politicians, he's a rental car, but I am going to miss him after 2028. What do you think? I think we're going to miss Trump a lot. His sense of humor is underrated. He's one of these larger than life people who captures people's imagination. It's part of his popularity. He just captures people's imagination. But to the man himself, I know his son, and I'm telling you, he is a loving father and has always been. Now, you say is a good man. I don't know what that means. I'm not a good man. I mean, I don't know how to define what is a good man or what is a bad man, but a loving father and grandfather, loving, caring, lives and dies for his kids and his grandkids. A little notch in Donald Trump's belt, a really nice notch in Donald Trump's belt is this: how wonderful all of his children turned out. And I'm not saying they're all great people either, or they're all flawless or anything like that, but look at Joe Biden's kids. I'm serious. Look at Joe Biden's children. We won't go over the one who was passed. His other one, drugged out his entire life. Drugged out, crooked, buried in debt now. I believe officially bankrupt. I don't want to say that. I think he's officially bankrupt. Oh, Chris, millions. He owes millions of dollars. I'm not going to go into any details about the daughter. I will tell you that I have sources. Sources who tell me she lives a very ugly life. A very, very ugly life. Biden's entire family is a disaster. I think that speaks to the man. It's, by the way, if you have a kid who's a disaster, everyone gets one every now and then. And I'm not saying that. But if all your kids are a disaster, I think that speaks about you. If all your kids pretty well put together, I think that speaks about you. I told you, Don Jr. told me to my face, we were hanging out, that he was, I think he was either in college, he was young, but he was working for his dad. And he said he had stayed out partying all night, got in at like 3 a.m. or something like that. His phone starts blowing up at 5 a.m. He rolls over, he's half dead, and he answers the phone, and it's his dad. And his dad, he's doing his dad's impression when he's telling me, he's like, Don, are you in the office? And he didn't want to lie, so he's like, no, Dad, I'm not in the office. And Donald Trump tells him, yeah, I know you're not in the office because I'm in the office and you're not here. Why aren't you here? Get in here. And he's laughing, right, telling the story. But that's a dad, man. That's a dad. You can have a problem with this or that. You can hate his guts all you want, but I think it speaks very, very highly of the man that his children turned out wonderful. His grandchildren absolutely adore him. I think that speaks highly of the man. You think Joe Biden's grandchildren are going to want anything to do with him? Joe Biden and Jill Biden flat out abandoned one of their grandchildren because their dirtball son had it with a stripper. Abandoned their granddaughter because it was politically inconvenient. Just dumpy people, horrible people. People at Super Sure are good people. 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

0: Kelly Show, final hour of the Jesse Kelly Show on a wonderful, wonderful Friday, and Ask Dr. Jesse Friday. So we have all kinds of things about Fauci receiving cash awards. Some lady wants to know, or some dude wants to know about Fred arming the Iranian civilians. Is that still some kind of an option? All that. What's up with all the dead bodies during COVID? Was that real? All that and so much more coming up tonight on the world famous Jesse Kelly Show in the final hour. Jesse, I heard Fauci received cash awards from various groups, these trade groups, industry groups, etc. Should they be investigated to see if the money came from big pharma or commies or Islamists? You can do that. Here's the ugly truth. It sucks, but here is the ugly truth. Most, if not all of that money, I would bet right now, was completely on the up and up and legal. If your country loses its way, we always want more laws, don't we? There should be a law against this. There should be a law against that. But if your country culturally starts to lose its way, you can find yourself in a situation where we're at now, where so many parts of the system, they are corrupt. The system itself is corrupt. So nothing is really a crime that stands out because it's all a crime. Do you remember, I think, and I may have this wrong, I think it was Project Veritas or James O'Keefe. It was one of those two, I think, and I know they separated, so I don't want to give credit to the wrong one, but somebody got a hold of a piece of video. It was video, but it was audio for you when I played it on the show. It was an FDA guy. Remember, the Food and Drug Administration. Food and Drug Administration, all right, what do? They tell you what's safe and what's not. That's what they do. Eat this, don't eat that. This medicine's fine. This medicine hasn't been approved. It's a very, very powerful thing. The guy sits down, and he pretty much discloses, Chris, are you looking for this? Well, hurry up. Chris is looking for it right now. If you don't find it, it's fine. I remember what he said, but he pretty much says, hey, all these people used to work for us at Big Pharma. So you're a Big Pharma employee. Then you leave a Big Pharma company and you go work at the FDA. And then you're now approving the things from the Big Pharma company you just let. That's corruption. Now, it's not illegal. It's not illegal. You can leave a job and take another job. But any normal person would look at that and say, that's a blatant conflict of interest. You can't do that. You can't do that. But it happens. I've brought it up before. The quote, military industrial complex. You know, Eisenhower, so many people have talked about it. And it takes many different forms. But I'll tell you, a really, really big one, and I mean a really, really big one, is these big shot officers, these big shot generals and admirals. You know, they make a good living. Don't get me wrong. I would have to look and see what it is, but I bet you a 4-star general, I bet you his pay scale is roughly 300, 350 grand a year. So it's really good living. Don't get me wrong. But you know what else comes when you're a big 4-star general like that? You have a gigantic, gigantic group of people who work for you. You have people who wait on your hand and foot. They'll drive you anywhere. You're basically a gigantic corporate CEO. That's what you are. But your bank account, I'm sure it looks fine, but you're not a multimillionaire. You got some money socked away, military retirement plan. You're not going to live in the poorhouse, but the day you take those stars off, you go back to just being a normal person living off your 401k and $200,000 house in rural America. And instead, they go work for the defense industry and make millions of dollars selling back to the military whatever the newest missile or design is. Go right back. Take those stars off your collar. Go walk into Raytheon, and then as soon as you put on your suit, turn around and walk right back into the unit you just left as a civilian and say, hey, you know, we got this wonderful new Kevlar system. For the low, low price of $500 billion, it can be yours. the revolving door between being a flag officer and making a fortune off the defense industry, it's not illegal. It's not. That's corruption. It's corruption, and it shouldn't happen. What happened with Fauci? Same thing. Fauci pushed things that enriched so many different people in the medical industry. He pushed and pushed, and he was lying while he was pushing, but he pushed and pushed and pushed. And then, hey, look at that. I'm up for an award. Hey, look at that. I just won $250,000. Hey, would you look at that? You know, we talk about the system and how the system takes care of its own, and how we haven't talked about this in a long time. I've called it a system membership card. You prove to yourself that you are a loyal, not just loyal, but you're a beneficial member of the system. You are helping the system with its corruption. The system will reward you. And this, it's the same way it works in openly communist countries, where if you are part of the Communist Party, you have a better job. You have a better house. Your kids have a better school. You have a better car. There's better food. You live in a better area. You have access to a part of life that people who aren't in the in crowd, they don't have access to that at all. We have some of that here. Jesse the queso vest. When you took Fred to the pet store to pick out a gift, were you there on your own accord? That means to do something for you. I know. If not, what did Ob promise in exchange for you happily putting on your shopping blouse to go to the store with Fred? His name is Brandon. I already told you this was embarrassing for me. I don't know why you keep bringing it up. On Fred's birthday, what was that, last week, Chris? A week before, a week or two ago. Can't believe you don't remember, Chris. A week or two ago, Fred turned 6. Ob said, well, we have to get him a gift. And I said, why does he need a gift for his birthday? He's a dog. He doesn't know it's his birthday. You know what? Didn't sway her at all. And of course, the boys jumped in. Yeah, Dad, we have to get him a gift. And so I actually, you brought it up. I did consider, well, wait a minute. I'm not going. I'm not driving the dog down to the pet store and watch him sniff around everything. And of course, all the employees will love Fred like they always do. Oh, he's so fluffy and everything. I'm not enduring it. I'm not going to go through it. But then I'm looking at Ob and the kids. They're ready to walk out the door. And life's about risk assessment, right? What's my loss if I go along? It's 20 minutes. If I don't go along, now I'm the bad guy when they get home. Now I'm the guy who doesn't care about the dog. Now I'm having to put out those fires. And it's not worth it. It's 100% not worth it. Hey, Jesse, how would you feel about arming Iranian citizens to fight the regime? Oh, by the way, stop before we get to that. Speaking of on the outs, I know, Chris. I don't even think I screwed up, but Ob, everyone knows Ob is this health freak. And including, I mean, for breakfast, I'm not even kidding. She'll go over and she'll make, you know, slice up some avocado with eggs in this weird green crap. I don't know, some kind of veggie stuff with a side of blueberries or something with some chia. It's the biggest health freak thing in the world. That's how she eats. The other morning, I had to run out, do some errands, came back. I knew the boys had just got done working out. I swing through McD's. Going to get some McD's breakfast. You know, sausage, egg McMuffins, breakfast burritos, the works. I grab some stuff for me. I grab some stuff for the boys. I didn't grab anything for Ob. She doesn't eat McDonald's. Why would I grab anything for Ob? I walk in the door. Boys, got us some McD's. They're like, yeah. And she's all, what'd you get me? And I'm still paying for it. Be nice if you thought of me. She doesn't eat McDonald's. And I'm convinced that she doesn't even, she would have said nothing. if I had asked. But even if I brought that up, she would just say, well, it'd be nice if you thought of me. You can't win. There's no winning. 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
0: 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You can email in your love, your hate, your death threats, jesse@jessekellyshow.com. I didn't mean to ignore the question. I got sidetracked with the stupid story, but the question was, how would you feel about arming Iranian citizens to fight the regime? I feel fine. Totally fine. But I need to explain. Why haven't we done that then? Well, we kind of tried. Donald Trump, you probably forgot, but remember with Donald Trump, he said something publicly about the Kurds. We're not very happy with them right now. What was the story behind that? We sent munitions to the Kurds to arm the people, to rise up and fight. The Kurds kept it all. And there's all kinds of history there. That was actually that wasn't me taking a shot at the Kurds. There's all kinds of history there where they probably had a reason not to trust that we'd follow through. Whatever the case may be, Trump said it publicly. I'm not very happy with the Kurds arming the Iranian citizens. In a country like that that's been under tyrannical rule, you are, of course, going to have a certain segment of the population that is going to chafe on it and want to rise up and cast that tyranny off. The tyranny understands that as well, and they always have. And so that's why secret state police agencies exist. They exist to go find the people who are rising up or even might rise up, and you just kill them or throw them in prison. In Soviet Union, great example. East Germany, it operates the same way. If I'm sitting here with Jewish producer Chris and producer Corey, let's say I'm living in East Germany at the time, and I say even this, gosh, went to the grocery store, they didn't even have any bread. Just that. A complaint about the grocery store not having bread. Jewish producer Chris gets off work, goes down to the local Stasi headquarters. That was the East German secret police. He walks in and he says, hey, I work with this guy, Jesse, today. I just wanted you to know he was complaining that there wasn't any bread in the grocery store. Well, if you're the Stasi, you come get me at 2 a.m. tonight, you lock me up and you take me away. Now, am I a revolutionary in that moment? No. But that's kind of how it starts, right? So you just find a person who may rise up, and you kill them or imprison them before they rise up. Iran's been doing this for years. These regimes, you know what else they will do on occasion? Did you know these regimes, and I'm not saying this is what happened with the most recent one, because I don't know, no one probably knows, but you know the regimes will sometimes encourage an uprising by the people? Why? Because it brings people out of the shadows and shows you who all the revolutionaries are. Oh, looks like we got a big protest in the street. A bunch of people chanting, down with the Ayatollah. Hey, guys, we found all the people we need to kill. Trump told you they killed 47,000 of them. What if What if there aren't any more people to arm? What if the people who are left, for the most part, are either loyal to the regime or too afraid to rise up? That's what Trump said. I mean, Trump was asked about it, and Trump said they killed a bunch of people, and they still have various checkpoints in the country where they're killing anybody who's moving at certain times of night and things like that. He's like, they're just shooting people in the head. We love the idea because of history, and we've done a lot of this sort of thing as a country. A lot of countries have, of, you know, arm the rebels. Just get the rebels what they need, guns and bombs and bullets. But what if there aren't any rebels? What if the rebels are all dead? The rebels got wiped out. Who are you giving guns to? See? Jesse, been a daily listener for 3 years. Found you on News Radio 104.9 WBUV out of Biloxi, Mississippi. I love Biloxi, by the way. Now I'm in Alaska. I listen every day on iHeartRadio. I've been hearing all your stories about how COVID ruined the country, and I agree. But I just have to say, as I watched the news, which was on all day and night, I have to tell you, I was scared out of my wits. Every news station showed videos and photos of thousands of dead bodies stacked on top of each other in many states and countries. How do you explain all those dead bodies? Was it AI? I'm so glad it's over, but it's never really okay. Her name is Tracy.

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3: Some Chula Vista families say getting kids to school has become a challenge because school bus routes are full. The Sweetwater Union High School District says 25 students currently on a waiting list for Rancho Del Rey Middle School routes. A crash into a preschool in Glendale leaves children injured.
4: 8 school children have suffered minor injuries after a car crashed into their preschool in Glendale. The crash happened just before 2 p.m. at Grandview House Preschool. Police say a car was trying to make a U-turn when the driver hit the gas instead of the brake and crashed through a wall at the school. They say the crash was an accident and not the result of impairment. The children were treated at a local hospital and released to their parents. I'm Rich Cassone.
3: The Dodgers are in Arizona for the weekend series. Then they're back home Monday at Dodger Stadium to host Kansas City. San Francisco Giants in Texas with the Rangers. They're back home Friday. That's the latest. I'm Bob Montague.
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0: 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You can still email us, jesse@jessekellyshow.com. So I'll combine a couple of these two here. Jesse, I'm so sick of these childish saboteurs in the Senate lighting fires to the country after they've been primaried. I think once they've been voted out, they serve only 2 weeks after that, we could have a special election to replace them. Combine that with this one. Jesse, even if that scumbag Cornyn would have gotten Trump's endorsement, he still would have got crushed in the election primary. My entire street loves Trump, and every single one of them told me this one endorsement means nothing to them. Why is he, meaning Cornyn, acting like such a child? I'll combine that with this latest news. Lisa Murkowski out of Alaska says she's a no on Todd Blanche.
1: Alaska Senator Lisa Murkowski says she will oppose Todd Blanche's nomination, endangering his confirmation for attorney general on a permanent basis. Murkowski says, quote, the country needs an attorney general who will check the worst impulses of this administration.
0: Hey. We have a part of our system that's it's not working now, because the country has changed, but it used to work. This really, look, we'll keep coming back to it. We actually opened up the show coming back to it. Here's how it worked for the longest time in this country. The longest time. We'll make it about presidents because it makes it easier. If you were a president and you lost your reelection bid, or maybe you did two terms, but then you lost, you were a Democrat, you lost to a Republican, you were a Republican, you lost to a Democrat. Because there was more, we were a more cohesive country and there was just more patriotism in the people who ran the country, you would work hard for the new guy coming in to make sure he had everything he needed. Any help he needed, you were there to help him come into the job and start doing the job. This is something, you can go look this up. Democrats, a Democrat, and the Republican just won, but a Democrat was president. They're having dinner. They're having lunches with the new guy coming in. You know, these are political enemies who were just yelling at each other, but they're having dinner. Hey, this is what you need to do. Hey, watch out for this. You need to take care of this. It was just an understanding that for the good of the country, even if you personally despise each other, for the good of the country, you do what's best in that time. In that lame duck time, you do what's best. It was an understanding. But this is one of those things where as the country rots and as patriotism fades away, the elites, the leaders, stop caring about the country at all. And all they care about is themselves and their allies and things like that. And once your country gets to that place, then the old rules, the old ways of doing things, they have to be set aside because they don't work anymore. What Joe Biden's staff did, I say Joe Biden's staff because we all know he didn't do it. What Joe Biden's staff did after Dome lost the election to Donald Trump during that lame duck period before Donald Trump was sworn in, that should send everybody to prison. Remember Stacey Abrams' group? They started shoveling billions of dollars out the door as fast as they could after Dome lost the election, before Trump could come in, including trying to send $2 billion down to Stacey Abrams. That's just nakedly looting the treasury. So because that's where we are now. And look, you see this with John Cornyn, kneecapping Trump every chance he gets. Cassidy, all these guys, they lost their primaries. Or Tom Tillis, they're retiring. Mitch McConnell, they're retiring. Kneecapping Trump every chance they get because they hate him. And now they have nothing to lose. And they're just being petty on the way out the door. I don't know what the exact solution is. I really genuinely don't. Because you would have to probably change the individual state laws too. I don't know what the solution is, but I know that this is an awful place for the country to be. The second a politician loses, they're still in power. they then just try to torpedo everything they possibly can. As I have said, there is a reason corporate America, when they fire you, they will have a security guard walk with you to your desk and watch you clear out only your personal effects. And then they will walk you to the exit of the building while confiscating your key to ever get back into the office. Why? Because at that point, you have nothing to lose and you are tempted in that moment to possibly hurt the company who sent you out the door. That's a basic way of doing business. Everybody knows about it. But in the United States of America, when John Cornyn loses his primary because he's a gigantic weenie, John Cornyn will then, because he's a petty teenage girl and a 70-year-old's body, he will spend the rest of his time in the Senate doing everything he can to hurt us because he's a petty teenage girl. That sucks. It sucks that that's where we're at, but that's where we're at. This one's titled Basketball Skills. Hey, Jesse, a few days ago, Clay and Buck on the air said that in basketball, you couldn't take the WNBA's Griner, Brittany Griner, I think that is, at the rim. What say you? I don't know. And here's why I don't know. I played basketball. I'm 6'8", so I played basketball for almost all my childhood. But I quit after my sophomore year of high school. Coach was furious. But I quit after my sophomore year of high school. I didn't love it. Didn't want to play anymore. I was never a good basketball player, ever. I didn't care enough to practice and work hard. Therefore, I wasn't good. It's all about practice. I didn't practice, so I wasn't good. I could do a couple things. I could shoot. I could block shots. And I played really dirty because that's how my father always played me. So if you want to, hey, somebody need elbowed in the face, I'm happy to do that. I will come in and I'll foul the game in 2 minutes. More than happy to be that guy. Just point me in the right direction, coach. Put me in, coach. But I was never good. But when it comes to a professional WNBA player, you just pointed out now, well, she's got years on me, years younger. I don't know this woman, but I'm assuming she's in her 20s, I would guess. I'm 45. So there's a basic endurance factor there already. She plays basketball for a living. I run my fat mouth on the radio for a living. There's an endurance factor there. But there's also a simple strength factor. I'm just bigger and stronger. It's just biology. I'm just bigger and stronger. So I think I win. What, Chris? You wouldn't win. Well, let's also keep this in mind. And let's not dismiss this. I've been taking a male vitality stack from Chalk for over 4 years. Over 4 years. Do the math on this in your head as best you can. Do the math. Natural herbal supplements, a male vitality stack from Chalk, clinically tested, 20% increase in your T levels in 90 days. 90 days. 20% increase. Where are you after years? I'll tell you where I am. The high 700s at the age of 45. That's where I am. You think that might help me in a one-on-one matchup with a WNBA player? Her T levels aren't that high. Well, I mean, this particular one looks like they might be, but for the most part, what, Chris? For the most part, they're not that high. I would suggest, gentlemen, you go do the same. Whether you have to square off against a WNBA player or not, go to choq.com/Jesse. Chuck.com/Jesse. Get yourself a subscription. Jesse, how do these fake news networks that cause so much destruction in our country stay on the air? Did you hear what Eric Schmidt said? Listen to this.
2: You know, they're post-American. The Democrat Party at this point is like sort of post-Western civilization. They don't believe in any of that. They're teaching our kids to hate our country. They're flooding our country with cheap foreign labor that they want to be voters and get, you know, on welfare. So they're dependent on the government. This is not a patriotic party anymore.
0: I think that you probably underestimate how many people in the country hate the country, and that's what they want from the news. How do you think CNN is still in business? MS Now, and the New York Times. The Washington Post might be the most disgusting anti-American communist rag in the United States of America. Who do you think has a subscription to that? There are plenty of people who hate the country. Let's remember, this guy might be the next senator from Michigan.
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4: 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Why am I here?
0: By the way, I've never known how that place is supposed to be pronounced. I've heard Mackinac. I've heard Mackinac. I always call it Mackinac, but I went to community college. Either way, there's a lot of those guys in the country. We'll be back.
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0: To mark the 25th anniversary of September 11th, the Tunnel to Towers Foundation is embarking on the most comprehensive commemoration in its history. 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
0: It is the Jesse Kelly Show, final segment of the Jesse Kelly Show on a fantastic Friday, and Ask Dr. Jesse Friday. Before I get to the final questions of the day, Trump said a few things that are most definitely worth saying.
19: I think the Republicans are too nice, actually. I think the Republicans are much nicer. I think the Republicans are much more gentle than the Democrats. I think the problem with the Democrats, they have bad policy. They're smart. They're vicious.
0: Yeah. Republicans are too nice. He was more
19: Trump. If they get in office, 100% they'll terminate the filibuster. You know that. I think the Democrats will do it in the first hour, day, and if it's, they're really slow, week, it'll be done. And then you know what happens? You have two more states, so to speak, right? You have D.C. and you have Puerto Rico. You have four more senators. You have eight more congressmen. You have 23 because the real number they want is 23 Supreme Court justices. That's their real number.
0: He's not wrong. Should they prosecute Fauci?
20: Do you think the DOJ should prosecute Dr. Fauci?
21: Merrick Garland prosecuted two very decent people and sent them to jail. I wasn't president. I would have given him a pardon in 2 seconds, but I wasn't. This was after I left. They waited till after I left, and then they prosecuted these two people, and they ought to be ashamed of themselves. So when you see that happen, you sort of say, maybe he should. What he did is far more serious than a lot of crimes, frankly.
0: Amen. Dr. Ninja Star, I've heard you talk about Die Hard as a great Christmas movie. I'm wondering what you think about the original Lethal Weapon. I think it's on par or maybe even better with Die Hard. Your thoughts? My thoughts are that when I was a child, I was not allowed to watch rated R movies. My parents probably did me a solid on that one. But I was obviously not allowed to watch rated R movies. But when I was a kid, I don't think this exists anymore. They would take a big Hollywood blockbuster movie or a movie you could rent. And eventually, one of the major networks, they would play the movie on television. So, for example, it would be like Lord of the Rings being played on ABC on Friday night. Now, there'd be commercial breaks and whatnot, but Lord of the Rings would play on ABC on Friday night. And they also would do this with rated R movies who had bad language or, you know, some adult things in the whole thing. And that was because I wasn't allowed to watch rated R movies. The only way I could watch any rated R movie that was big, I remember I watched Top Gun on television. Well, when you do that, you don't get all, like I said, the bad words and the adult stuff in there. Fast forward to me, the boys are a little younger than they are now, a few years younger than they are now, and I thought Lethal Weapon's a great movie, one of those great buddy cop movies. I've seen it before. I'm sure there's, you know, a couple F words or something like that in there, but no big deal. I think there was a naked woman like 30 seconds into the friggin' movie. I'm like, oh, no. I did the same thing with, I'm so stupid, Deadpool. So Deadpool, this was years ago. I watched it on an airplane. And I don't know if you know this, but they'll take a lot of the really raunchy stuff out of a movie on an airplane, the movies you get to watch in the airplane. Well, I watched Deadpool on the airplane, and there was some potty words in there, but nothing. My kids have heard that stuff before. They're not stupid. They're teenage boys. No big deal. And I think the boys would really enjoy this movie. Me, Robert, boys are at home. Let's watch a movie. Let's watch Deadpool. Kids will laugh, whatever. Oh, my gosh. There's the worst scene in the world in that movie. And then as I'm scrambling for the remote to pause it, Ob is yelling at me as if I don't know that this is a bad situation. Jesse, the boys can't, really nice movie you got for the kids. And I'm like, I know, boys, close your eyes. And I'm trying to get the remote control. It's bad. Hey, tall and bald, in a Jurassic Park situation, what dinosaur would you be the most afraid of? Mine is the Pteranodon. Did I nail that, Chris? I think I did. because they fly and they can pluck you from the ground at will and take you to their nest where the younglings will feast on you. At least with a T-Rex, you get bitten in half probably and die quickly. It's that big one in the water. Mosasaurus. The big Mosasaurus one. Look, I'm a water freak. I love being in the ocean. Never been afraid of it. I love being in the lake, the river, the pool. I've just grew up loving the water. So I'll dive right off the side of a boat into the ocean. I've done it a million times. I love the ocean. I love being in the water. But even me, no fear of the water. When I'm in there, every now and then, it crosses your mind. What if there is a shark swimming from underneath right now? And you don't know it. You can't see it. He's not announcing his presence, obviously. It crosses your mind. There's something about being attacked in the water. And also, you can't breathe. You can't hear him. It would be the water one, for sure. Jesse, how can prices, except for gas, go down? Deport 100 million foreigners. I mean it. You're not going to deflate. I know the word is deflate, but I like saying uninflate. You're not going to uninflate the currency. It's been inflated because we printed money during COVID. I got it. You got it. We all got it. So because you can't do that, what can you do? Get 100 million people out of the country. Not only does that lower the cost of things, but it increases the wages of Americans. We got numbers out today. We don't have to go into it. It's the end of the show. We don't have to bore ourselves or talk about anything depressing. But we got numbers out today that showed that inflation was actually outpacing wage growth in the United States of America this year. It's not that inflation is what it was under Joe Biden, but we reached this kind of hopefully not stagflationary period where the wages just aren't growing. You're still getting some inflation because you always have some inflation, and then wages aren't growing with it. Wages can go up if we get 100 million foreigners out of the United States of America. Now, put your phone down. It's the weekend. I promise you all the problems will be here on Monday. We'll do that, Medal of Honor Monday, everything else, all right? That's all. I work with Chris and Corey. 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
4: One of Donald Trump's former personal attorneys, Todd Blanche, now looks to have enough votes to be confirmed as the next U.S. Attorney General. Republican Senator Bill Cassidy announced on the Senate floor Friday he plans to vote yes to confirm Blanche. This after Republican Senators Lisa Murkowski and Susan Collins both said they would vote no. President Trump's unveiled more than $100 million in grants to boost American mining schools and training. At a mining industry roundtable at the State Department, Trump spoke today on the importance of mining rare earth minerals used in everything from weaponry to autos. The Senate's passed a bill that'll place new sanctions on Russia and Iran in an effort to cut off some funding for both countries. The vote was 86 to 11 and advances a bill named in honor of the late Senator Lindsey Graham, who was a leading supporter of tougher sanctions on Russia. The bill now heads to the Republican-controlled House, where its future is uncertain. I'm Scott Carr.
5: President Trump is making a mining push in the U.S., speaking at a mining industry roundtable at the State Department Friday afternoon, Trump spoke on the importance of mining rare earth minerals used in everything from military weapons to automobiles.
6: We're rebuilding the national defense stockpile and investing more than $12 billion in a brand new strategic mineral reserve. And we're protecting American workers with historic tariffs on foreign copper, aluminum, steel.
5: He announced more than $100 million in grants to boost American mining schools and training. The president vowed America would never be reliant on hostile foreign nations for the minerals, adding the Interior Department is reopening shuttered mines and building new ones. The roundtable included Secretary of State Marco Rubio, Interior Secretary Doug Burgum, and top mining officials. President Trump says his administration will appeal a ruling by a federal appeals court to stop construction on the White House Ballroom project. In a 2-1 order issued Friday, the U.S. Court of Appeals for the District of Columbia upheld an injunction won by the National Trust for Historic Preservation. The nonprofit organization had sued over the project after the administration demolished the East Wing without getting authorization from Congress. Trump blasted the ruling in a Truth Social post, calling it totally wrong, saying the project is a deeply important national security matter. The appeals court's order is being put on hold for 14 days to give the administration a chance to appeal. A new survey shows Texas Democrat James Tallarico is leading by 4 points over State Attorney General Ken Paxton in the race for U.S. Senate. Here's Chris Caraggio.
7: In the Texas Pulse, Texas A&M poll, 47% of Texas voters plan to support Tallarico, while 43% chose Paxton. The poll found Tallarico with strong support among independent, younger, and female voters, while Paxton continues to lead among men and on border security. I'm Chris Caraggio.
5: And Supreme Court Justice Samuel Alito says he is not retiring. Alito told the Wall Street Journal he's here for another term. Questions about the conservative justice retiring were sparked when NPR mistakenly posted a story that Alito was stepping down. I'm Mark Mayfield.
8: Have you heard the news? Birthright battle. Trump signs 2 executive orders.
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10: 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What's new?
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17: Yes, it is. I think you're going to love our show today. I hope so.

0: was just looking at our list of affiliates. We have more affiliates in Texas than anywhere. I think Alabama's number two. And different states have a different number of affiliates. But just looking at that list, you're in California, Pennsylvania, Delaware, D.C., Florida, Arizona, Washington, Colorado, Ohio, Oregon, Tennessee, Connecticut, Pennsylvania, Virginia, Kentucky, Rhode Island. No, not Djibouti. Djibouti's not in it. Massachusetts, New York, Oklahoma. Did I say Kentucky? Another West Virginia. Trying not to repeat because some of these we have multiple. Maryland, Missouri, Mississippi. Just going down the list. Louisiana. So we have been talking a lot about the U.S. Senate seat in Texas that in a little over 70 days we'll begin early voting, and then we'll have in 80-something days, 85, 86 days, we'll have the election day. And we've put more emphasis on the Texas U.S. Senate seat than any other show in the country. The reason is we're kind of uniquely situated to talk about it. And unfortunately, whether you like it or not, how Texas votes on that U.S. Senate seat is going to have an effect on your life. It's going to go down to the wire who has control of the U.S. Senate after the November election and the U.S. House. And I'm going to tell you, and I know you know this, if the Democrats take control of the House, all they're going to do for the final 2 years of the Trump administration is impeachment hearings. Nothing else will get done. That will be all they do. Impeachment hearings, impeachment hearings, impeachment hearings, and the media will cover every one of them. And they will pass articles of impeachment, and they will send it over to the Senate, and the Senate will have to deal with that. And if that Senate is a Democratic-controlled Senate, they will pass impeachment. That's real. That's going to happen. And so out of those 100 Senate seats, there's only one in Texas that's up. You remember the lower house, the House of Representatives. The members there are up every 2 years, the 450 of them. 435 of them. But the U.S. Senate, they're only up every 6 years. So if you lose a seat, you're stuck with a Democrat in that seat for 6 years. And if we start losing what were secure seats, we're in real trouble. You know, Arizona was a solid red state and then lost both their Senate seats and then cheated to keep them and the governor's office. I remember a few years ago when Roy Moore won the nomination, Republican nomination, and the Democrats managed to win that seat. That was a huge coup for them. It'd be like us winning a Senate seat, Republicans winning a Senate seat in California or New York, states where you expect the Democrats to win, or more to the point, Oregon or Vermont. So it's critically important. But it's also critically important because it's a different sort of race in Texas than it is in Michigan or even a purple state like Wisconsin. And the reason is because Texans have a very independent streak, a very self-reliant streak. We're the only state that was its own nation. We're proud of that. You can laugh at that, but we were proud of that. We're gun owners. We're more rural and suburban than urbanites. Yes, we have the big cities of Dallas and Houston and to a lesser extent Austin, San Antonio. But we are people who don't want the government making decisions. We are socially more conservative than liberal Democrats. But the Californians and the people who want control in this country, the Reid Hoffmans, the George Soroses, They desperately want to win that Texas U.S. Senate seat. We had a four-term incumbent, John Cornyn, who was sandbagging the MAGA agenda. And so he was defeated. He was part of the Lindsey Grahamnesty, John Thune, Mitch McConnell cabal. And he was defeated by the base. And so some people say, well, I don't know. This Tallarico, he's a nice guy. That's how they pitched him. But he's pitching socialism just like they are in Wisconsin, just like they are in Michigan, just like Mamdani did in New York. But he's pitching a more palatable socialism. He's rooting it in Christianity. You couldn't do that in Michigan because they're basically appealing to Islam there, or secularism in Wisconsin. But it's time that we have conversations about why we believe what we believe. So with socialists on the march, and they are on the march, with Democrat socialism on the rise, especially with young people, but not just with young people, especially it's doing well with women, I thought it was time to go back to our roots. And let's explain the difference between socialism and capitalism, and why we are capitalists, and which leads to more just results, which leads to more Christian results. So I hope you'll hang around. Let's get back to basics today. 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
14: Rocking all my friends are twisting off. I'm at the house just turning on TV.
0: Rush Limbaugh used to talk about the fact that his audience were like university students. And this will appeal and apply to many of you. And he would often refer to the fact that most of his listeners, like him, never went to college. They weren't, quote unquote, educated. But there was a time before universities. There was a time before formal education. And like most everything else, weddings, funerals, bar mitzvahs, quinceañeras, graduations, proposals, things take on a life that's much bigger than the actual thing itself. Is it so important to go to the university? I don't know. It's pretty cool. I mean, Booker T. Washington lost his mind at the thought of getting to just sit and read all day. We take that for granted in this country. We have to beg our kids to read, right? You have to beg your kids to read and to study and all that. In most countries, you're put to work at a very young age, as soon as you can. Start contributing because you're a drain on the resources of the family. So start contributing. And before you know it, you wake up in the morning and you're working, whether you want to or not. Usually you don't. It's a drudgery. And you have just enough food to sustain you. And in order to dull, to kill the pain, the anguish, the sense of drudgery, you pick up some sort of a weed you can smoke or chew. In India, a betel nut. A drink, some sort of drug, something to escape from the reality of your hell. But the university was designed, the college, to be a place to read and to study and to share ideas. If you didn't have that experience, don't think you're not educated, because whatever you did in lieu of, instead of, during that time, is also your education. You have an education. You've raised children. That in and of itself, there's a course. You've fixed things. You've failed. You've tried. You've worked. You've had to comply with laws and taxes and everything else. You've had to comply with a code of ethics by which we exist. You've had to watch some people fail and some people succeed. You've had to deal with death and life, obligations and responsibility, commitments. These are all your education, and you learned more on the streets in life than you would have in a university. And I can say that as a guy who got a 4-year degree in undergraduate, a 3-year law degree, and then another degree in England in another law degree. So let's dispense with the notion that there's an educated and an uneducated. But we can say that when you were being taught a lot of important things in life, you might not have paid attention. You wouldn't be alone. So you find yourself noticing that the kind of people who are pushing for, say, socialism and communism are nut jobs. And you say, well, I don't agree with that. I like capitalism. I can't articulate it. Let's see if we can't improve on that. Antonin Scalia is my all-time favorite Supreme Court justice. I had a very fortunate opportunity. I was working for a law firm in Washington, D.C. called Hyman, Phelps, and McNamara. They were an FDA law firm, Food and Drug Administration. And what they did is they took drugs to market. At the time, this was the mid-90s, they had brought Tagamet MD to market. My very first project I worked on was an attempt to bring some consistency and structure to the idea of calling something kosher. And at the time, there were over 100 different entities, including individual rabbis, who were putting a stamp of kosher on a product. The partner who was giving this to me was a very prominent Jewish lawyer in the country. And so what they were trying to do was get the FDA to agree that before you can stamp kosher on something, it has to meet certain standards that by rabbinical law would make it kosher. That's where you get the term keeping kosher. It's proper. Certain foods don't touch other foods is a big one. And of course you can't have anything bacon related, any pork products, which is also true of Muslims, but for Jews that was the case. And anyway, so as a baby lawyer, I had a friend who was a prominent journalist, thinker. He ended up editing the Wall Street Journal opinion pages. He wrote books, named Rich Miniter, and he was a member of the University Club. And as a member of the University Club, he went to the board and asked. They had just a handful of rooms upstairs from the club, which was next door to the Russian embassy, and a guest could stay there overnight or a few nights. He spoke for me, and he got me where I could rent a room at the University Club for the summer. And I did. And so every night I would go downstairs and you could smoke cigars inside. It was the coolest thing ever. It was an old-fashioned men's club for dinner and cigars and telling stories. And it was in D.C. and it was a power structure there. And Clarence Thomas would come there and Antonin Scalia would go there. And I got to meet both of them, which was the neatest, at a smoking dinner that was held. And I have long admired Antonin Scalia. For the things he wrote, for the things he said, for the way he said them, for the strength of his conviction. So what I thought we would do today is let's have a little university course, not taught by me, taught by Antonin Scalia. So set aside your sense that you're not educated. You're about to be. Antonin Scalia died February 13, 2016. He was at a hunting lodge in Texas, a very prominent Texan, bring prominent people there, and you have these exotic hunts. And his seat on the 9-member Supreme Court, nominated by the president, confirmed by the Senate, has never been filled and never will be. The number 2 justice, in my opinion, greatest justice, on the court at that time was Clarence Thomas, who himself then ascended to be the brains, the leader, the thought leader of this court. In the national conversation, it is now Clarence Thomas who has taken the role of talking about getting back to the foundation of what made our nation special, right? Well, what we're going to do today is explore a lecture by a Supreme Court justice who was a thinker, a writer, a Christian, Catholic, a father, an American. And what you're going to hear here, you couldn't hear from Elena Kagan or Ketanji Brown Jackson, or for that matter, John Roberts. You're going to hear his worldview in a speech he gave to a Christian group. And the topic was, is capitalism or socialism more conducive to Christian virtue? And I think you're going to like this. If I'm having dinner with my friends, my phone is sitting on the table. Doesn't always. I usually put it in my pocket. But if it is sitting on the table, because I had to tell my wife, hey, I'm here. I'll be here with my buddies for an hour and a half, and I lay it down. I get the comment often, your phone never rings. Yeah. Do you know why my phone doesn't ring? Because the scammers and spammers don't have my number anymore. 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

about Christian virtue. Now, leaving aside when we have the conversation, is socialism or capitalism more suitable to Christian virtue? Leaving aside that in this country, there is an onslaught of Islam. We've seen that in Michigan. We've seen it in Mogadishu, Minnesota. Hell, we've seen it in Massachusetts. We're seeing it in Texas. And so we've got real challenges as to what kind of country we're going to be. But this was a speech by Antonin Scalia that I really wanted to focus on today. Because I think we spend so much time on this.

0: news story and this news story and this news story, that sometimes we have to step back and say, what do we believe and why do we believe this? And Rush did a good job of that. And so that's what we do today. Antonin Scalia gave a speech. It was a lecture. And it was fortunately recorded in 2013. It's not great audio, but it's good enough. He's speaking on the subject of, is capitalism or socialism more conducive to Christian virtue? And the very first argument he makes, and this is Scalia, is that the question is not terribly relevant. Now stay with us. A Christian, he says, should no more choose a government based on which saves souls than he should choose his toothpaste on that subject, on that basis. Government is not meant for saving souls. It is meant for protecting life and property. And then he lands the line that stops the room. Hear this.
1: Having finally defined my topic, the first thing I wish to say about it is that I do not believe it is terribly relevant. That is to say, I do not believe that a Christian ought to choose his form of government on the basis of which will be most conducive to his faith, any more than he ought to choose his toothpaste on that basis. To be sure, there are certain prohibitions. A Christian should not support a government that suppresses the faith, or one that sanctions the taking of innocent human life, just as a Christian should not wear immodest clothes. But the test of good government, like the test of well-tailored clothes, is assuredly not whether it helps you save your soul. Government is not meant for saving souls, but for protecting life and property and assuring the conditions for physical prosperity. Its responsibility is the here, not the hereafter. And the needs of the two sometimes diverge. It may well be, for example, that a governmental system which keeps its citizens in relative poverty will produce more saints. The rich, as Christ said, have a harder time getting to heaven. But that would be a bad government nonetheless. This recognition of the separate spheres of church and state is not just the teaching of the First Amendment to the United States Constitution. It is also, I think, the teaching of Jesus Christ, who spoke of rendering to Caesar the things that are Caesar's, and who is not regarded as having indicated any preference about government, except one. He did not want the people to make him king.
0: So this is hard for people to understand, because people who are not particularly deep thinkers will say, Scalia doesn't want us to be Christians. That's not what he said. Many people will jump to conclusions not based on what you said, but based on their fears, based on their inability to take 2 + 2 and see 4. They see 2 + 2. And they're confused, and they say, you're saying 220. No, that's not what we're saying here. What Scalia is talking about, and let's take capitalism versus socialism, which is really the subject he undertakes, is leave people to themselves. Less government is better government. Less is more. This is an originalist position. This is the position of our founders, the majority of them, when they created our Constitution. Remember, all these rights that were enumerated, which means written down, the First Amendment, the amendment to speak, to press, to gather, to worship, that wasn't in the original Constitution. The Second Amendment, the ability to keep and bear arms, the ability to defend yourself with a tool that you need, whether you're a little old lady or a young person, you're tiny, you're infirm, you still can have, as given by God, the power to defend yourself. The Third Amendment, the Fourth Amendment, the Fifth Amendment, Third and Fourth dealing with issues related to when our means of law enforcement are investigating crimes, how far can they go? How many of our rights can they abridge? And what rights do we have to keep them from just kicking in our door and digging through our house to see if maybe we committed the crime? Because there's always going to be a temptation to do that. How about the Fifth Amendment? How about we put you up on the stand and we say, were you at that house? And you know that if you say yes, it looks like you did it, but it's so much more complicated than that. So that was another. The Sixth Amendment, the Seventh, the Eighth, the Ninth, the Tenth. The Tenth saying those powers not given to the federal government will be reserved to the state. Why did we need these first 10? There were actually 12 that were proposed, but two fell off. Only 10 were passed. Nice clean number, which came to be known as the Bill of Rights. That is because our founders in 1787 believed that our rights didn't come from government. And this is what Scalia is talking about. Our rights didn't come from government. Our rights came from God. That's why they're called natural rights. They exist in nature. A human being comes into this world with the right not to be abused, not to be murdered, not to be tortured, not to be enslaved, not to fill in the blank. A human being comes into this world with natural rights. You don't have to spell those out to have them. You necessarily limit government because government is in the business of taking rights, not giving them. Do you see in the state of California they're giving rights? The only thing they're giving is free stuff to illegal aliens to come here so they'll vote for them. They are constantly in the process of taking your rights. You don't want to take an experimental jab that will shoot your spike proteins up and potentially kill you, called a clot shot? Well, they take away your ability to defend against that. They're constantly taking away your ability to run your air conditioning, to idle your car at the intersection so it doesn't die, to buy the kind of gasoline you want. So what Scalia is talking about here is that government should not be in the business of, and this was the separation of church and state. Government was not like the King of England, the Anglican Church. I declare myself the king because the Catholic Church won't let me annul my marriage and I want to take on a new wife. And this is Becket and this is his time for choosing and his great conscience and the Canterbury, the conscience of Canterbury saying, I will not be part of that. So the Americans, and this is the tradition that Scalia is from, and make no mistake, I don't care what little mouthy AOC or Ilhan Omar, any of these little Democrat socialists say, our system is great, and that is why it has lasted. And Scalia is true to that heritage and that tradition, and we'll explore more of that.
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3: 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Yeah.
0: If you ever go in for surgery, you know, your church, your Sunday school class, your family, they've all been praying for you, and you're so nervous. You get a good night of sleep the night before. 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

0: President Scalia, the justice, the greatest justice of all time, my favorite justice as well, is directly addressing a crowd of Christians in front of him, and he's challenging them. He's not pandering to them. The argument, the question was, is socialism or capitalism more amenable to Christian virtue? And this is funny. Where the reason I brought this up is that James Tallarico, the Democrat candidate for Senate in Texas, says that the Bible wants us to be socialists. No, it doesn't. The argument that socialism is the more Christian system because it means well, it says nice things, because it cares about the poor and rich people and business owners, they don't care about the poor. He says that's not supported by the evidence. And then he gives you the evidence in one sentence. I know of no country, he says, in which the churches have grown fuller as the governments have moved leftward. In fact, the opposite. The churches of Europe are empty. The most religious country in the Western world by every standard, belief in God, church membership, church attendance, is the one that has been, as he puts it, least diluted by socialism, or deluded, you could say, as in a delusion. And the reason is, well, let him tell you.
1: It is hard to understand that attraction. Surely it does not rest upon the teachings of experience. I know of no country in which the churches have grown fuller as the governments have moved leftward. The churches of Europe are empty. The most religious country in the West by all standards, belief in God, church membership, church attendance, is that bastion of capitalism least diluted by socialism, the United States. When I say least diluted by socialism, you must understand that I say it in a modern context in which we are all socialists. In the United States, that battle was fought and decided with the New Deal. No one, even in the most conservative quarters of American society, now denies that there should be a so-called safety net provided by the government for our citizens. The only real argument is over how many services that safety net should provide, and how poor must one be in order to qualify. Few of us even understand anymore what a truly non-socialist mentality was like.
0: None of us understand anymore what a truly non-socialist mentality looks like, because we've been in the water so long we can't imagine dry land. He found it by accident, researching sovereign immunity as a young law professor. The idea that the government can't be sued because they're the government. They are the sovereign, right? He came across a debate in the Massachusetts legislature from the 17th century. A woman had been seriously injured through the negligence of a state employee. Legislators argued against compensating her, but not on legal grounds, on moral grounds. It was morally wrong, they said, to use public funds for private benefit, for a purpose that did not benefit the public at large. The Commonwealth owed this woman nothing in law, and to agree to pay her out of public funds would be, in effect, a private gift. And this, Antonin Scalia notes, for a woman the state itself had harmed. He says, you can imagine what their attitude would have been toward dispensing public funds to the poor, because the poor had not been harmed by the state. So if someone harmed by the state is not due money from the state, which is the people, for a harm done by a representative of the people, then why on earth would the people give money for the private benefit of someone who is poor when that person hasn't even been wronged?
1: I happened to encounter it by accident many years ago when I was a young law professor doing research for an article on sovereign immunity, the legal doctrine which says that a state cannot be sued without its consent. I came across a debate in the Massachusetts legislature during the 17th century concerning a proposed bill that would provide compensation to a woman who had been seriously injured through the negligence of one of the agents of the state, a policeman or a fireman or whatever. Those members of the Massachusetts legislature opposing the legislation argued that they had no right, that it was morally wrong to use public funds for private benefit, for a purpose that did not benefit the public at large. Because of the doctrine of sovereign immunity, they said, the Commonwealth of Massachusetts owed this woman nothing in law, and to agree to pay her out of public funds, money that was not legally owed, was in effect to use public funds for a private gift. And this, I point out, was a woman who had been injured by the Commonwealth. You can imagine what their attitude would have been towards dispensing public funds to the poor. In the United States, a remnant of that non-socialist attitude lasted into the present century. Our federal constitution, you may recall, gives Congress not a general power to expend funds, but only the power to expend funds, quote, for the general welfare, close quote. Until the triumph of the New Deal, there were many who thought that that text prohibited the expenditure of funds for any private assistance, neither to the rich nor to the poor. But that fight, as I have said, is over.
0: So, imagine the mindset that it is not... We take money from 50% of the people. It's about 50% of the people who pay taxes. And it turns out the rich pay way more, a much higher percentage. But we take money from about 50% of the people who pay, that's the people who pay taxes. And we redistribute it to the 50% of the people who don't. And the reason for that is that's how the Democrats get elected. If you ended every redistribution of wealth, and that's what welfare is, you take money from X and you give it to Y. They take money from you and they give it to someone over here. If you did away with that program, Democrats would never win another election. It's just that simple. If you kept every illegal alien from voting, Democrats would never win another election. There are certain things that are the lifeblood of the Democrat Party without which, what? Great example. The Democrat Party is bankrupt right now. They've had to put their headquarters up as collateral to take a loan to fund their campaigns right now. Do you know why? Well, it corresponds to Elon Musk exposing that the USAID funds were not going to the needy or the poor or anyone else. They were going to Democrat causes, newspapers and NGOs and organizations that were the lifeblood of the Democrat Party. See, the Democrats are always talking about helping people. But what they're really doing is getting rich off of it themselves. And sadly, poor people are just gullible enough to keep believing this nonsense. Because why wouldn't they? At least one party is telling them, I'll pay your bills. We're not even telling them that. We're saying, work harder and make more money like the rest of us did. And unfortunately, for a lot of poor people, that's not a message they want to hear.
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5: The Senate could soon vote on confirming Todd Blanche as the next U.S. Attorney General. This after Louisiana Senator Bill Cassidy announced on the Senate floor Friday morning that he plans to vote yes to confirm Blanche. New survey shows Texas Democrat James Tallarico leading by 4 points over State Attorney General Ken Paxton in the race for U.S. Senate. Here's Chris Caraggio.
6: In the Texas Pulse, Texas A&M poll, 47% of Texas voters plan to support Tallarico, while 43% chose Paxton. The poll found Tallarico with strong support among independent, younger, and female voters, while Paxton continues to lead among men and on border security. The survey consisted of 619 Texas voters and was conducted July 27th through the 30th. I'm Chris Caraggio.
5: And over 40 million people are under a severe thunderstorm threat spread across 6 states in the eastern U.S. Heavy rain is set to pour across the region after storms swamped parts of the Northeast earlier this week. I'm Mark Mayfield. President Trump is acknowledging Republican voters may not show up in force for the upcoming midterms. Here's Scott Carr.
7: Without offering a reason behind their anger, Trump tells Punch Bowl News Republicans nationwide seem to be not very happy with their party right now.
8: They're not angry at me, but they are angry at Republicans.
7: Though post-midterms, he says he believes Republicans will keep control of both the U.S. House and Senate.
8: And even good presidents, they tend to lose in midterms, so I don't know what that is. Other than that, I'd say we should win easily.
7: Trump says he's stepping up his efforts to get out the vote with more speeches and more money from his $400 million super PAC. I'm Scott Carr in Washington.
5: The Speaker of Iran's parliament is mocking what he calls President Trump's pattern of promising major strikes but then opting for negotiations instead. Mohammad Ghalibaf wrote on X, "Massive attack coming. Wait, never mind. They want to negotiate." He added, that's theater diplomacy on loop. The speaker, who has regularly taunted the U.S. and Trump on social media, also accused the administration of bullying and broken promises. He has served as a leading negotiator in discussions between the U.S. and Iran, aimed at reaching a lasting resolution after months of conflict in the region. The felony case has been dismissed against a former Olympian accused of vandalizing the Lincoln Memorial reflecting pool. Tammy Trujillo has the latest.
9: On Thursday, a D.C. judge officially dismissed the charge against Olympic canoeist David Hearn after U.S. Attorney Jeanine Pirro called for the case to be dropped. Hearn was charged with damaging the reflecting pool in June after President Trump claimed the pool's lining had been cut with a knife. Pirro said the damage was caused by poor workmanship and a rush to complete the job ahead of the America 250 celebration. I'm Tammy Trujillo.
5: And Spider-Man, Brand New Day, is expected to dominate the box office once again this weekend. The fourth film in the Tom Holland-led franchise is looking to make around $150 to $160 million in its second weekend. The film has made over $1.1 billion worldwide. I'm Mark Mayfield.
10: 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Birthright battle. Trump signs 2 executive orders.
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25: Any attempt to restrict drinking and driving here is viewed by some as downright undemocratic.
26: So it's in a great American tradition that Antonin Scalia says, it is not the role of the government to take money from you and give it to someone else. That is not Christian. That is socialism. And he points out, socialism is incompatible with Christianity. Socialism is communism. It's communism light, but it always ends in communism. Socialism's a little more palatable. That's why most of the Democrat Socialists of America today don't call themselves communists, although some do. And even within the last few weeks, we've had them, when asked by other Democrats, hey, what are you doing? They say, well, we're a big tent. We've got capitalists and communists in our ranks. That's the mayoral candidate in Denver who has said that. Well, it harkens back to a story. Oh, by the way, communist countries shut down churches. They drive out the Christians. And the reason is because communism is the religion. It's the religion of the state. The state will solve your problems, not God. So there's a great story about Davy Crockett. My youngest son is named for Davy Crockett. It's my favorite Davy Crockett story, even more favorite than the Alamo. And you can go to the Mises Institute, and they wrote the story up, and I'll read it to you. One day in the House of Representatives, a bill was taken up appropriating money for the benefit of a widow of a distinguished naval officer. Several beautiful speeches have been made in its support. You know, she's a widow. He's a naval officer. She's penniless. Let's give her some money. Davy Crockett stood up. He said, Mr. Speaker, I have as much respect for the memory of the deceased and as much sympathy for the sufferings of the living, if suffering there may be, as any man in this House, but we must not permit our respect for the dead of our sympathy for a part of the living to lead us into an act of injustice to the balance of the living. I will not go into an argument to prove that Congress has no power to appropriate this money as an act of charity. Every member upon this floor already knows it. We have the right as individuals to give away as much of our own money as we please in charity. But as members of Congress, we have no right to appropriate a dollar of the public money. Some eloquent appeals have been made to us upon the grounds that it is a debt due the deceased. Mr. Speaker, the deceased lived long after the close of the war. He was in office to the day of his death, and I have never heard that the government was in arrears to him. Every man in this house knows it is not a debt. We cannot, without the grossest corruption, appropriate this money as the payment of a debt. We have not the semblance of authority to appropriate it as a charity. Mr. Speaker, I have said we have the right to give as much money of our own as we please. I am the poorest member of this House of Representatives. I cannot vote for this bill, but I will give 1 week of my pay to the object. And if every member of Congress will do the same, it will amount to more than the bill asks. So he said, hey, look, y'all are trying to use the government treasury to give the widow of the naval officer, he passed away, to give her money. He didn't pass away in the line of duty, by the way. So what I'm saying is, it's not our power to give the people's money for what is clearly charity. We don't owe her a debt. This is charity. And all of you want to do it. Well, here's what I'm saying. We shouldn't give the people's money. That's wrong. We should give our own charitable money. I will give 1 week of my pay. I ask everyone else to do it. None of them wanted to do it. So then he told the story. When he was asked, why'd you do that? You're a turd in the punch bowl. Crockett, why not just give the woman some money? We've got it. And he told the story. He said, you know, I won't read the whole thing, but you can go find it yourself. He was traveling around his district the last election cycle and feeling pretty good about himself. And there was a farmer who refused to speak to him. And he said, hey, fella, is there something wrong? Have I done something wrong? He said, no, you go on about yourself, but I'll never vote for you again. And the fellow said, well, what's the problem? He said, well, you gave money for a fire in Washington, D.C. You gave the government's money, my money that I pay hard work. But nobody gives money to the fire in your district when it burns down here. And the reason is because y'all are all in Washington, D.C. And y'all look at that church and it burned down. So you say, oh, let's give some money to that church. But us people out here, that's our money that you're giving to that church. But when our church burns down, the members of Congress don't know about our church out here in Middle Tennessee. So we just suffer. We just raise the money amongst ourselves. We don't get the government's help. What you did was wrong. But you go on and do that. Just know that I'll never vote for you. And David Crockett said, I will commit to you that I will never do that again. If you'll commit to me, you'll vote for me one more time. And the fellow said, that's fine. Yeah, I'll do it. And so he made a commitment to this man that was so important to him. And then here came another opportunity. And, you know, I'll tell you, I served 6 years on the Houston City Council. There would be people who were prominent in the community. There would be people who were politically connected. There would be people who could help you get elected. And when they needed money for their cause, the Houston City Council would invariably appropriate it. But if Joe Blow came along and said, hey, I'm struggling over here. I'm like, no, we don't give money to things like that. We watch this happen every day. We watch your money be sent in billions of dollars to Ukraine. 99% of Americans will never go to Ukraine. But we're told that's patriotic and it's good. Whose pockets does it really line? Do you think it pays for the war? Do you think Zelensky, their leader, got rich? Which he has. Very rich. He's a billionaire. You think he got rich off his salary as the leader of Ukraine? But Joe Biden sent all your money over there, and there are lots of Americans involved over there, and I dare say some of them ended up with some of your money. Why are we sending money to Ukraine when you've got need in your own neighborhood where your money was sent to D.C. and then it was sent to Ukraine? You could have paid. You could have charitably given. You could have built new businesses. You could have hired people. You could have innovated. But they take your money and they send it to Ukraine, and they send it to Africa, and they send it to Latin America, and they send it to Haiti, and who knows how much of it ends up in the Clintons' back pocket. And they send it for wars in Nicaragua, or Cambodia, or Vietnam, or Iraq, or Iran, or Afghanistan. And your boys go and fight, and some of them die for 20 years in Afghanistan. And when the war is called, did we win? No, nobody will win. Read what Rudyard Kipling said about the white man's war in Afghanistan. The Russians were slaughtered. The English were slaughtered. And I dare say we didn't win the war. I don't know what you would do to win the war. Would you install a government? We tried. We paid off a lot of people. Why? Why not save our money for our people? I know that's old-fashioned, but that's what Scalia's talking about. It's not Christian for government to provide health care and all these other things, because in order to do that, it had to take the money from you.
0: Anything but common sense.
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0: So back to Antonin Scalia's speech. And if you just tuned in, this is my favorite Supreme Court justice of all time. And at a time when socialism versus capitalism has been put back on the table, give the left credit. They are questioning the very basis of every pillar of American society. You're not a Christian nation. Christians are evil. You're not a good people with a good history. You're evil. You're not open and free. You're evil. Capitalism is evil. So we go back to the words of Antonin Scalia in a speech he gave to Christians in 2013, addressing the question of, is socialism or capitalism more in line with Christian virtue? And here is the argument that the Christian left, these are the James Tallaricos, the people who will tell you that it's Christian, it's Christ-like for government to take over everything, as if Cuba was the ultimate Christian nation. See, because Christ was a healer, so government should take over healthcare. That's their mindset. And this argument did not come from a theologian or a preacher. It came from a Supreme Court justice. The attraction of socialism for Christians is that it means well. It appears altruistic. It promises cradle-to-grave provision, cradle-to-grave problem-solving. Capitalism promises nothing but the opportunity to succeed or to fail. Adam Smith pointed out without apology that the baker makes bread not out of the goodness of his heart, but in order to make a profit. And it is in the pursuit of that profit that he makes better bread and more bread and hires people to help him make that bread. So now they have dignity and jobs. Scalia's response to this is two words. How uninspiring. And then he turns it. Christ said, he tells this group of Christians listening to him, that you should give your goods to the poor, not that you should force someone else to give his. The verb is active. The subject is you. The charity is personal, or it is nothing. When you compel people to be charitable, that's socialism. You take my money and give it to someone else. That's not Christian at all. That's coercion.
1: The allure of socialism for the Christian, I think, is that it means well. It is or appears to be altruistic. It promises assistance from the state for the poor and public provision of all the necessities of life, from maternity care to geriatric care, and from kindergarten through university. Capitalism, on the other hand, promises nothing from the state except the opportunity to succeed or fail. Adam Smith points unabashedly to the fact that the baker does not provide bread out of the goodness of his heart, but to make a profit. How uninspiring. Yet if you reflect upon it, you will see that the socialistic message is not necessarily Christian, and the capitalist message not necessarily unchristian. The issue is not whether there should be provision for the poor, but rather the degree to which that provision should be made through the coercive power of the state. Christ said, after all, that you should give your goods to the poor, not that you should force someone else to give his. Bear in mind that in this discussion, I am not arguing about whether socialism is good or bad as a system of government. If private charity does not suffice to meet the needs of the poor, or if we do not want the poor to have to regard themselves as the object of charity, or if we even wish to go beyond merely assisting the poor and want to redistribute the wealth of the rich to the middle class, socialism may be a better way to meet those particular worldly needs.
0: So what he's talking about here, which I think is perfect, is when a socialist says, this is a mean government, we need to give people free stuff. You ever notice he never gives himself? When Davy Crockett said, hey guys, if y'all want to give the widow of the old officer. Y'all want to give her money? We'll give her our own money, not the people's money. And I'll start. I'll give her a week of my pay. No one joined him in that because they don't want to give their own. There have been all sorts of studies done of how much charitable giving socialists do. They don't give their money away. They want to give your money away. You know, you hear the phrase a chicken in every pot. You've heard that before. And I know you probably think that comes from Herbert Hoover, who never actually used the phrase, by the way. In his 1928 presidential campaign, it was credited to him, but he never actually said it. He wasn't the one who coined the phrase. It was actually King Henry IV of France, interestingly enough. But as Scalia notes, Christ never said a chicken in every pot.
1: But that can be decided on the economic and secular merits of the matter. The question I am asking is whether Christian faith must incline us towards that system. And the answer, I think, is no. Christ did not preach a chicken in every pot, or the elimination of poverty in our time. Those are worldly governmental goals. If they were his objectives, he certainly devoted little of his time and talent to achieving them. Feeding the hungry multitudes only a couple of times, as I recall. And running away from the crowds who wanted to put him on the throne, where he would have had an opportunity to engage in some real redistribution of wealth. His message was not the need to eliminate hunger or misery or misfortune, but rather the need for each individual to love and help the hungry, the miserable, and the unfortunate. To the extent that state takes upon itself one of the corporal works of mercy that could and would have been undertaken privately, it deprives individuals of an opportunity for sanctification and deprives the body of Christ of an occasion for the interchange of love among its members.
2: To be honest with you, he looks like a Buddhist.
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4: I almost forgot, fellow babies. Buddha!
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7: Some Chula Vista families say getting kids to school has become a challenge because school bus routes are full. The Sweetwater Union High School District says 25 students currently on a waiting list for Rancho Del Rey Middle School routes. A crash into a preschool in Glendale leaves children injured.
8: 8 school children have suffered minor injuries after a car crashed into their preschool in Glendale. The crash happened just before 2 p.m. at Grandview House Preschool. Police say a car was trying to make a U-turn when the driver hit the gas instead of the brake and crashed through a wall at the school. They say the crash was an accident and not the result of impairment. The children were treated at a local hospital and released to their parents. I'm Rich Cassone.
7: The Dodgers are in Arizona for the weekend series. Then they're back home Monday at Dodger Stadium to host Kansas City. San Francisco Giants in Texas with the Rangers. They're back home Friday. That's the latest. I'm Bob Montague. All right.

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of Texas has a big election, just a little over 60 days, well, I guess 70 days now. Early voting will begin. Texas has not sent a Democrat to D.C. as a U.S. senator in a very, very long time, almost four decades. And the Democrats have tried every different angle. And eventually, they're going to win one. The demographics have changed. Illegal immigration, racial voting, and cheating. But what they're doing this time is they have put this little weaselly white guy named James Talafrico. He's never been married. He's 37. He lives with his mother. Very weird. And he preaches a sort of Christian socialism. And it's this idea that government should be kind. You know, Christ was a healer. We should heal. Well, socialized government is not Christ-like healing. So what I decided to do, because social

0: socialism is taking root across our country. There's no doubt about that. And that is people who don't understand what makes America great. And it's partly my responsibility to remind people and to give you the tools to remind people. So we go back to a speech by my favorite of all time, Supreme Court Justice Antonin Scalia, that he delivered in 2013 to a Christian group. They asked him to address the issue. Is socialism or capitalism more likely to result in Christian virtue? Antonin Scalia grew up with the same thing I grew up with. The idea that a man, should have opportunity, that we should protect his opportunity, not the outcomes. If you determine before the game who's going to win, you lose the ability for somebody to change the direction of the game. If you determine ahead of time how much everyone is going to make, then you don't give the super achiever the opportunity to do anything special. And I believe that there was an expression used about a lazy person. He thinks the world owes him something, and it was an insult. What has socialism done? Led people to believe that someone owes them something. This is the term entitlement.
1: The governmentalization of charity affects not just the donor, but also the recipient. What was once asked as a favor is now demanded as an entitlement. When I was young, there used to be an expression applied to a lazy person. My parents used it a lot. He thinks the world owes him a living. But the teaching of welfare socialism is that the world does indeed owe everyone a living. This belief must affect the character of welfare recipients. And not, I suggest, for the better, or at least not for the better in the distinctively Christian view of things. Christ's special love for the poor was attributable to one quality that they possessed in abundance: meekness and humility. It is humbling to be an object of charity, which is why mendicant nuns and friars used to beg. The transformation of charity into legal entitlement has produced donors without love and recipients without gratitude. It has also produced a change in the product that is distributed. Most particularly and most relevantly for purposes of the present discussion, social services distributed by the state, in this country at least, cannot be intermingled with Christian teaching, or even increasingly with Christian morality. They do not say the Angelus in public orphanages. There are no crucifixes on the walls of public hospitals. And the Ten Commandments are not posted in public schools.
0: You know, Antonin Scalia identifies what I believe is the most underappreciated cost of the expanding state: what it does to children. When children go to public schools paid for by the taxpayer, and they are taught by those teachers that they are owed a meal, they are owed money per month. What is a universal basic income other than the idea that you shouldn't have to work? You should have food and housing and transportation and clothes and entertainment. It should just be given to you. Why? It's never been given to you throughout humanity, throughout history. What good could possibly come to giving things to people? Don't you remember when you left home and all of a sudden your parents didn't give you anything? You had to work for it, or maybe you had a job before that. And even a few dollars that you earned yourself, those dollars were special because you earned them, and that's what made them special. This is going to be clip number 717, Ramon. This right here what socialism does, depriving children of their Christian moral formation. I think this is the most important thing he says in the whole bit.
2: Perhaps the clearest effects of the expansion of the state accompanied by the contraction of the church are to be found in the field of primary and secondary education. A relatively small proportion of Americans are nowadays educated in religious schools. Catholic schools are much less numerous than they were in mid-century. As the costs of primary and secondary education have risen, it has become very difficult for churches to run a system competitive with the tax-funded public schools. Simultaneously, litigation has caused the public schools to eliminate all religiously doctrinal materials from their curriculum. That is good and proper under our American system, which forbids the official establishment of any sect. But the non-sectarian state's increasing monopoly over primary and secondary education can hardly be considered beneficial to Christianity. Whereas such overtly religious texts as the Pilgrim's Progress, remember the Pilgrim's Progress, were once the staple of the American school child's education, religious instruction nowadays, if received at all, is obtained in one evening a week in confraternity classes or on Sunday. In more recent years, as society has become more and more diverse in its views of morality, not just religion, but morality, the state's control of education deprives children not only of Christian doctrine, but even of essentially Christian moral formation. Schools distribute condoms, provide advice on birth control and abortion, and teach that homosexual conduct must not be regarded as sinful or even abnormal. Again, it is not my place or my purpose to criticize these developments, only to observe that they do not suggest that expanding the role of government, as socialism does, is good for Christianity.
3: The first step in destroying the black community is to dismantle the black family.
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0: Remember when the IRS was going to hire 87,000 new agents? 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
4: I'm meteorologist Jason Caterina with your KFC weekend weather update. On Saturday, expect partly sunny skies. With toasty conditions, the temperature will reach a high of 103 degrees. 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

0: fast here because I want to, there are a couple more bits of this speech by Antonin Scalia I want to share. Why am I playing a speech at 13 years old from a 13, that's 13 years ago from a Supreme Court justice that passed away and is no longer serving? Because he gets back to the basics. It's important that we understand why we are capitalists and not socialists. It's not our team versus their team. I watched the media this past week cheer for Anthony Fauci refusing to answer for why he killed so many people. Not because they thought him killing so many people was great, but when the Republicans questioned him, they took the other position. That's not intellectually robust. That's not honest. That's what we are here. So socialism or capitalism, we're having to answer that because the socialists are on the rise. And make no mistake, they are on the march and they are winning battles across the country. We've seen it again and again and again. So now let's turn to Antonin Scalia talking about something. There are two sentences he delivers here that I want on a plaque somewhere. The cardinal sin of capitalism is greed. The cardinal sin of socialism is power.
1: Finally, I may mention that even the seeming Christian virtue of socialism, that it means well and seeks to help the poor, even that seeming Christian virtue may be greatly exaggerated. It is true in the United States, and I believe it is true in all of the Western democracies, that the vast bulk of social spending does not go to the poor, but rather to the middle class, which also happens to be the class most numerous at the polls. The most expensive entitlement programs, Social Security and Medicare, for example, overwhelmingly benefit those who are not in dire financial straits. So one may plausibly argue that welfare state democracy does not really have even the Christian virtue of altruism. The majority does not say to the rich, give your money to the poor, but rather, give your money to us. Just as I believe the left is not necessarily endowed with Christian virtue, so also I believe the right is not necessarily bereft of it. Laissez-faire capitalism, like socialism, speaks to the degree of involvement of the state in the economic life of the society. Like socialism also, it does not speak to the nature of the human soul. There have been greedy and avaricious capitalists, but there have also been generous and considerate ones. Just as there have been altruistic and self-deprecating socialists, but have also been brutal and despotic ones. The cardinal sin of capitalism is greed, but the cardinal sin of socialism is power. I'm not sure there is a clear choice between those evils.
0: It's important to understand that socialism is not an economic theory. It is a manifestation of power. Here is Justice Antonin Scalia talking about the fact that he says they went to a question answer at this point in his speech. Someone asks him why, if he is so persuasive and so logically rigorous, he cannot persuade his liberal colleagues. And he gives the honest answer. Here's what he says.
2: You are so persuasive and logical. Why aren't you able to persuade your liberal colleagues?
1: But on most of these issues on which we disagree, it's fundamental stuff. I mean, it's about whether you think the Constitution bears its original meaning, or you think it changes. Well, my colleagues have thought about this for years. I'm not going to change their mind on those fundamental questions. If they think it's a morphing constitution, that it means whatever they think it ought to mean today, they're not going to change that. They're going to say, but my God, you know, yes, originalism. Why didn't I think of that before? We don't even talk about fundamental stuff like that. Don't even talk about it. These guys have had their philosophy for, you know, 30 years at least. I'm not about to change their basic philosophy. Now, on, you know, on most of the real law cases, you know, most of what we do, believe it or not, sometimes people don't say, "Man, Justice Scalia, why do you have to be a lawyer to be on the Supreme Court?" The Constitution doesn't say so, and it doesn't. Because they think most of the time, you know, we're contemplating our navels. Should there be a right to die? Should there be a right to abortion? You know, something that Joe Sixpack knows the answer to as well as I do. It has nothing to do with anything you learned at Harvard Law School. Nothing whatever. But in fact, most of the time, we are not doing that garbage. Most of the time, we are doing real law.
0: I hope that makes sense. And the last question of the night they asked him, and by the way, I'll put a link to the entirety of the speech if you want to share it or listen to it and take notes and really give it some thought. And I understand for a lot of people, you're like, Michael, that's nerd stuff. I don't care. This is important stuff. This is why we believe what we believe. And so the last question of the night, he was asked, what is the greatest miscarriage of constitutional justice you've witnessed during your tenure?
1: I can tell you an area in particular, the area of law. I wrote this before I became a judge even. I said that the most disreputable area of our law is the Establishment Clause, and it has remained that. Our opinions just in that field make no sense. They still don't make any sense, and we don't seem to be able to bring any coherence out of them.
2: For the non-lawyers in the group, the Establishment Clause?
1: Congress shall make no law respecting an establishment of religion. It's the clause that's always invoked when people want to tear down a cross that's been put up on public land or remove a creche that's in the city square or whatever. Okay. Or take down the Ten Commandments, so forth. There are two religion clauses. One is that. The other one is the free exercise clause. And there's no doubt that when your free exercise has been affected, you should have standing to complain. But a violation of the Establishment Clause that does not affect your free exercise, there is no reason why you should have standing. Any more than you should have standing to complain about the federal government acting in areas where it has no constitutional authority to act. Unless it hurts you, you don't have standing. But we have made one enormous exception to that, which is the Establishment Clause. And that's how we get into all these, I think, silly cases. I mean, why did we not have these cases until the middle of the 20th century? We didn't have cases about... It was because, until then, we didn't give standing. Anyway, that's the area that is really the worst.
3: Great answer. Ladies and gentlemen, Elvis has left the building. Thank you and good night.
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10: The Senate could soon vote on confirming Todd Blanche as the next U.S. Attorney General. This after Louisiana Senator Bill Cassidy announced on the Senate floor Friday morning he plans to vote yes to confirm Blanche. President Trump acknowledging Republican voters may not show up in force for the upcoming midterms. Here's Scott Carr.
11: Without offering a reason behind their anger, Trump tells Punch Bowl News Republicans nationwide seem to be not very happy with their party right now.
12: They're not angry at me, but they are angry at Republicans.
11: Though post-midterms, he says he believes Republicans will keep control of both the U.S. House and Senate.
12: And even good presidents, they tend to lose in midterms, so I don't know what that is. Other than that, I'd say we should win easily.
11: Trump says he's stepping up his efforts to get out the vote with more speeches and more money from his $400 million super PAC. I'm Scott Carr in Washington.
10: And Supreme Court Justice Samuel Alito says he's not retiring. He told the Wall Street Journal he's here for another term. I'm Mark Mayfield. President Trump is acknowledging Republican voters may not show up in force for the upcoming midterms. Here's Scott Carr.
11: Without offering a reason behind their anger, Trump tells Punch Bowl News Republicans nationwide seem to be not very happy with their party right now.
12: They're not angry at me, but they are angry at Republicans.
11: Though post-midterms, he says he believes Republicans will keep control of both the U.S. House and Senate.
12: And even good presidents, they tend to lose in midterms, so I don't know what that is. Other than that, I'd say we should win easily.
11: Trump says he's stepping up his efforts to get out the vote with more speeches and more money from his $400 million super PAC. I'm Scott Carr in Washington.
10: The Speaker of Iran's parliament is mocking what he calls President Trump's pattern of promising major strikes but then opting for negotiations instead. Mohammad Ghalibaf wrote on X, "Massive attack coming. Wait, never mind. They want to negotiate." He added, that's theater diplomacy on loop. The speaker, who has regularly taunted the U.S. and Trump on social media, also accused the administration of bullying and broken promises. He has served as a leading negotiator in discussions between the U.S. and Iran, aimed at reaching a lasting resolution after months of conflict in the region. The felony case has been dismissed against a former Olympian accused of vandalizing the Lincoln Memorial reflecting pool. Tammy Trujillo has the latest.
13: On Thursday, a D.C. judge officially dismissed the charge against Olympic canoeist David Hearn after U.S. Attorney Jeanine Pirro called for the case to be dropped. Hearn was charged with damaging the reflecting pool in June after President Trump claimed the pool's lining had been cut with a knife. Pirro said the damage was caused by poor workmanship and a rush to complete the job ahead of the America 250 celebration. I'm Tammy Trujillo.
10: And Spider-Man, Brand New Day, is expected to dominate the box office once again this weekend. The fourth film in the Tom Holland-led franchise is looking to make around $150 to $160 million in its second weekend. The film has made over $1.1 billion worldwide. I'm Mark Mayfield.
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10: President Trump is making a mining push in the U.S. Speaking at a mining industry roundtable at the State Department Friday afternoon, Trump spoke on the importance of mining rare earth minerals used in everything from military weapons to automobiles.
18: We're rebuilding the national defense stockpile and investing more than $12 billion in a brand new strategic mineral reserve. And we're protecting American workers with historic tariffs on foreign copper, aluminum, steel.
10: He announced more than $100 million in grants to boost American mining schools and training. The president vowed America would never be reliant on hostile foreign nations for the minerals, adding the Interior Department is reopening shuttered mines and building new ones. The roundtable included Secretary of State Marco Rubio, Interior Secretary Doug Burgum, and top mining officials. The Senate could soon vote on confirming Todd Blanche as the next U.S. Attorney General. This after Louisiana Senator Bill Cassidy announced on the Senate floor Friday morning that he plans to vote yes to confirm Blanche. His announcement came after Republican Senators Lisa Murkowski and Susan Collins said they would both vote no. With Senator Mitch McConnell out from the Senate indefinitely, that meant a third GOP senator voting no would have blocked Blanche from the job. Blanche was named acting Attorney General by President Trump after firing Pam Bondi. A new survey shows Texas Democrat James Tallarico leading by 4 points over State Attorney General Ken Paxton in the race for U.S. Senate. Here's Chris Caraggio.
19: In the Texas Pulse, Texas A&M poll, 47% of Texas voters plan to support Tallarico, while 43% chose Paxton. The poll found Tallarico with strong support among independent, younger, and female voters, while Paxton continues to lead among men and on border security. The survey consisted of 619 Texas voters and was conducted July 27th through the 30th. I'm Chris Caraggio.
10: And over 40 million people are under a severe thunderstorm threat spread across 6 states in the eastern U.S. Heavy rain is set to pour across the region. I'm Mark Neufield.

0: 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To talk to Joe, call 888-941-PAGS. And now, it's Joe Pags.
1: It is the Joe Pags Show, and I'm Sean Reimer. I'm going to be sitting in for Joe today. You've been listening to my partner, Trey Ware, for the rest of the previous few days. Coming to you from Joe Pags' his flagship station, KTSA. And we're going to be hanging out and talking about some stuff. And we have to use our local number. So if you want to call me up, and I like to talk to folks. So if you want to call us up, it's 210-599-5555. That's just for today. Okay, Monday when Joe's back, everything goes back to normal, and you'll have the normal phone line. But if you want to get through today, only 210-599-5555. Now, I got a lot of stuff I want to talk about. There's a lot of news going on, obviously. I tend to go with whatever I have the strongest opinion on at the time. And it's Friday. I want to have some fun. So, yeah, I'm going to start with Burrito Gate. I'm literally going to start with Burrito Gate. I got hooked into this, a little earlier today. Burrito Gate is an argument over a $20 burrito. And I'm going to give you a little background on my relationship with Mexican food before I even get there, okay? Because if I'm paying 20 bucks for a burrito, it better have a lobster tail in it, okay? I'm just saying. I grew up in Maryland, just to let you know who I am, I grew up in Maryland. And in Maryland, you're about as far from decent Mexican food as you can possibly get. And so growing up, I didn't like Mexican food because it all tasted like ketchup to me, okay? About 16 years ago, I made my way here to San Antonio, Texas, and I had some of the Tex-Mex here, and it blew me away. I mean, the flavors, I live for cilantro. I now am a Mexican food addict. I don't tend to eat burritos because to me, it's just a big hot pocket. I'm not a burrito guy. I'm a taco guy. But the controversy, erupted. And we have some audio from Elizabeth Warren chiming in on this. She got cornered by TMZ. About her thoughts on Burrito Gate. But it starts with a post from Andrew Colvett, Charlie Kirk's best friend. And he says this on his post, and this started the whole thing about burritos costing 20 bucks. One of our TPUSA college students gave me his take on affordability. A burrito shouldn't cost $20. Andrew goes on, yeah, a lot of this is a hangover from COVID and Biden-era inflation, but the lived experience is the same. It just feels like basic things cost too much. And as I understand it, this has become a controversy amongst conservatives that breaks a couple of ways. First, some conservatives are saying, well, things still cost too much. And in fact, food prices are a little up. I mean, I judge everything based upon my wife and I, our biweekly trip to the HEB. Okay, which is our grocery store chain out here. You know it. You love it. They're all over the place almost. And so my wife and I, we buy the same crap over and over again. Okay, we basically buy the same stuff like a lot of people when we go to the grocery store. So I judge the prices on what we buy and how much it costs. And, you know, meat prices are up, obviously. But you know what? We're not paying $12 for a gallon of generic orange juice like I was when Biden was in office. Some people are saying that, you know, Trump should get the affordability under control a little bit quicker. Some people look at the war in Iran and say that's causing it. And then the other people, the other conservatives, are the folks saying, well, this is a Gen Z thing. Move out of your mom's TV room. You know, get a big person job. You can afford $20 burritos. I was reading something, from Matt Walsh, you know, that it also, he blames Iran, and we'll get to what the Democrats think. But, you know, on the Gen Z angle, and I know this, you know, I know some young people, and they maybe COVID did this to them with the lockdowns and all that stuff, but they like to have stuff delivered. So if you're paying $20 for a burrito, more than likely it's because you're having some Uber guy bring it to you, and it's costing you a little more because, you know, stuff costs more when you have it delivered. Young people like stuff being brought to them. Okay, young people will have an Uber bring a McDonald's value meal to them when the McDonald's is like down the street. You know, I've seen it with my own eyes. And so I looked up burrito prices. And anyway, that's the controversy. Well, you know, Gen Z, you know, they They pay a lot for stuff because they have it delivered. They like fancy food. The other people are conservatives. This is a rift amongst the conservatives of this country right now. It's very, very surreal to me. And the Democrats are basically blaming the Jews. You know, they blame the Jews for everything. It's the war in Iran, you know, and we're Israel's puppet. And, you know, that's why the cost of everything is being driven up because of the Strait of Hormuz. You know, ships can't get through with their burrito cargo. And so it's jacking the prices up on everything. I you know, for me personally, I tend to go with the, well, if you're paying $20 for a burrito, okay, that's on you. Those are fancy, either fancy gourmet burritos, or again, you're having them delivered. And, you know, I looked up some of the prices because I kept hearing about Chipotle and I kept hearing about different places and their burrito costs. And a burrito in America at most places will cost you about 10 or 12 bucks. Again, if you're paying 20, I can't believe I started with this. If you're paying $20 for a burrito, again, it's either a gourmet burrito with some lobster tail in there or something like that, or it's an extra large burrito. I've seen these burritos at some places that are these mega burritos. It's like a pillow, right? You could lay your head down on it. It's huge. But it ain't, you know, that's a lifestyle choice in my opinion. So if you're paying 20 bucks for a burrito, I'm sorry, but that's probably on you. I can't believe this has become an actual controversy amongst people. To go back to my original story about my relationship with Mexican food. Okay. I live in San Antonio, Texas. Again, we have the finest Mexican food, I believe, Tex-Mex on the planet. Okay. So I don't go to Taco Bell. I don't go to Chipotle. I know a lot of people here in San Antonio that go to Taco Bell and Chipotle. I don't want a bowl of taco. And when you live in a place like San Antonio where the food is just so amazing as far as the Tex-Mex and the Mexican food, I feel like I'm doing something dirty and wrong by going to a Taco Bell. I feel like I'm cheating on San Antonio, if that makes sense. But again, yes, our price is high. As far as food prices, yeah, I'm like everybody else. I've kind of noticed that. But it ain't nothing like what we were dealing with in the Biden, the 4 years while Joe Biden or whomever was actually running the country was steering the economy. Again, if you want to call me up, it's a local number just for today only, 210-599-5555, 210-599-5555. But that's where the burrito thing comes from. Again, a single post. And that's kind of our world. I'm going to talk about social media a little later on in regards to Meta. They've been slapped with additional fines as far as not keeping kids safe and algorithms sending kids off into explicit material. I have a love-hate relationship with social media. And this burrito thing is, in fact, a social media phenomenon. This is the kind of thing that people get hung up on. And since we're just kind of meeting, this is the first time you've heard me. You know, I have what I would call kind of a love-hate relationship with social media. I think there are wonderful things about it, but certainly it was designed as a drug to hook you and give you that dopamine rush when you get all the likes and shares. Which, you know, is kind of a part of life right now. But at the same time, it takes things like whether you're paying for a $20 burrito or not into a controversy. Yes, again, burrito gate. Let's go and talk to somebody on the phone here and get their thoughts. Mark, are you there? Mark, you're here in Texas. What are you thinking?
2: Hey, good evening, Trey.
1: I'm Sean. I'm Sean. Trey has been on this week. He couldn't do it tonight, so that's why I'm here. But we're interchangeable. That, it's okay.
2: My bad. Listen, I'm an older man. I remember the banana seat bicycles.
1: I do too. Actually, I'm 58.
2: Listen,
1: so.
2: I do a lot of working out of town and working internationally, and these young people, they order all the time online, Uber, all that, even on break for lunch. Of course they don't have any money. Of course they're complaining.
1: Yeah, and I appreciate the call, man. Yeah, it's like if you want to have it delivered, if you want somebody to drive you a burrito, it's probably going to cost you a little bit more money. And I'm actually going to talk about young people a little later on in regards to socialism and communism, Islamo-fascism, you know, whatever you want to call it. The president calls it straight-up communism, which it is. And it is kind of surreal. I am a 58-year-old man, and it never really thought that I'd see an actual communist socialist movement gaining steam in America. And a lot of young people are into this. We've seen the polling where a lot of young folks think socialism is great. Because, you know, you get free stuff, and a lot of folks, like, and we'll talk about Abdul al-Sayed and some of these other jokers who are promising all kinds of things, and young people are really hooking into it. But what young people don't understand about socialism is that eventually you end up eating out of the same dumpster as everybody else. And one thing I've learned about young people, Gen Z, is they like their stuff, to the caller's point. They like their stuff. They like their money. This is one of the reasons why marriage rates are down, why, you know, dating is a little weird for Gen Z, because they like their stuff. And the true sadness, if you will, of this looming socialist threat when it comes to young people is by the time they realize they can't just go out and get the stuff they want, that they just can't, you know, spend all the money they want because the government's running everything and nobody has anything, it'll be far too late. And I have some ideas as to why that is. We talk about it on the morning show. Trey and I do quite a bit. And that's something I'm going to bring up a little later on as we move through the program. We're going to take a break. But once again, Sean Reima in for Joe Pags at local number. Again, this is just for today. We are broadcasting from Joe's flagship station here in beautiful San Antonio, Texas, KTSA. The number is 210-599-5555. It is Sean Reima on the Joe Pags Show.
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17: 1 million people. 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Hi, I'm Randall Avolio, President and CEO of SEE International. By the end of this year, 1 million men, women, and children will have gone blind. 285 million people worldwide are visually impaired, and 90% of them live in developing countries. Here's an even more sobering fact. Every 60 seconds, somewhere in the world, a child goes blind. 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SEE International is a Santa Barbara-based nonprofit dedicated to getting them that care. All it takes is about $100 to restore someone's sight and transform their life forever. For more information, go to our website at seeinternational.org.
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23: Opioid dependence can happen after just 5 days. 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

0: It is the Joe Pags Show. I'm Sean Reimer in for Joe. Once again, I'm here in San Antonio, Texas, at our flagship station, KTSA. And again, the local line here, we're using just for today, 210-599-5555. I want to talk about this business of the first detransition clinic, if you will, in the nation, which is going to have to go up in about 3 months at the Texas Children's Hospital. This is a result of this lawsuit and action by our current Attorney General, Ken Paxton. In regards to the hospital, you know, it's illegal here in Texas to transition minors. And we're going to talk about trans stuff. I got a lot of thoughts on that. We may be coming back to this throughout the gig, but we found out at this hospital here in Texas that they were transitioning minors and, I guess, miscoding them. They were basically recording them as having some other thing so that people didn't exactly know that they were being transitioned. And so as a part of this settlement, the Texas Children's Hospital has 3 months to create the nation's first detransition clinic. And I want to talk about the trans thing here for a second. I got a lot of thoughts on this. I think it's so surreal. And this has been in our lives for about 10 years. And I'm going to go back in time for a second. In that the people that I knew, again, I'm 58. When I was growing up, and even when I was a young person, you know, and you'd talk to, I knew a few people who were considering it way back in the day who were, I guess, trans. I mean, we used a different word. I'm not going to use that now. But these were grown-ass adults, and the journey to transition to a life where you are actually living as the opposite gender was a long, involved process. And secondly, back then, when people chose to live as the opposite gender, there was none of this stuff about how you're actually the other gender, right? It was just, it was something you wanted to do. You wanted to live as the opposite gender. If you're a dude, you want to dress like a chick. If you're a chick, you want to dress like a dude. But nobody was talking about some kind of magical reality where you, you know, are the opposite gender. That's a relatively new thing. And I have some thoughts on the why we deal with trans issues in that way. But it was a lengthy process for somebody to get to the point where they're going to have a cosmetic surgery. And that's what it was known as. It was a cosmetic surgery. Adults would go through a process of, that could take up to a decade of going through therapy, of being evaluated, you know, before you have an irreversible surgery that, again, in my era was considered to be cosmetic because, well, it was. And so this idea that, you know, you're going to transition children, I don't understand. I mean, I understand politically what it's all about. I think politically, when we turn the corner and it became about being the opposite gender, you're really just trying to set people up to be haters and phobes if you don't agree with that reality. There's also an Orwellian angle to it. And I'm always reminded of a quote. I was a philosophy major for the couple of years back in the 80s that I stumbled through college. Then I read Voltaire, and I always think of this quote. Those who can make you believe absurdities can make you commit atrocities. And it is an absurd idea that there are multiple genders, that people can be non-binary, that you can switch back and forth between your genders. It is a biological reality in your genetics that you are either a man or a woman. And I think a lot of this stuff, this obsession with the kids, because I think if a surgeon cuts into a healthy child's body for any reason, that surgeon should be in jail. Okay, these are children. I know a lot of it is, you know, really about the Voltaire quote, and that you're trying to get people to accept that the government is going to give you your reality, or someone else is going to give you the truth, and you're going to accept it. Doesn't matter if you believe it in your own head. And frankly, I get some pushback from folks when I say this. I don't believe anybody actually believes, or very few people actually believe in their own brains that you know, gender is fluid, that there could be multiple genders. I think everybody kind of knows in the back of their mind, even people who claim to believe that, that it's not true. But if you want to be amongst the cool kids, you have to believe that. Plus, you look at the education system, which indoctrinates kids into this stuff very, very early on. And I think that's really the point. Apart from, like, the grooming thing, I think the point of getting kids and literally dragging kids into this stuff is to get them to accept the truth that you hand them. So I'm glad we're going to have some detransitioning clinics starting to hopefully pop up across the country. We're going to take a little break. Again, Sean Reimer in for Joe Pags on The Joe Pags Show.
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3: Senate Republicans had reached a deal to put off acting on President Trump's voter ID bill until after the August recess. Conservative leaders in the Senate told reporters late Friday that they held a meeting with Majority Leader John Thune after speaking with Trump and meeting with Republican colleagues and agreed to postpone action on a Senate budget resolution until after the five-week recess. The Little League World Series U.S. regional tournaments get fully underway this weekend. Tammy Trujillo has details.
4: 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Five regional tournaments begin on Saturday, and the Mid-Atlantic and West regions follow on Sunday.

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1: It's the Marketer's Report. 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
2: I actually think DJs were the original influencers. 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And so thinking about the plethora of content, human created versus not human created, I think as humans, we're always looking to feel something. And so I think human connection is never going to go away.
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8: This is a Bloomberg Money Minute. Something interesting is happening in the world of running. For many, gone are the days of tossing on the old college t-shirt and beat-up sneakers, as people now spend hundreds, even thousands, to run.
9: Shirts that are $140, shorts that are $350, running vests that are $410.
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9: It's become more social. 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
11: It is the Joe Pag Show. I'm Sean Reimer in for Joe. Again, you've been listening to my brother Trey Ware all week while Joe is out. And we do a morning show together here at our Joe's flagship station, KTSA in San Antonio, Texas. And we were talking about this detransitioning clinic, the first in the nation, which has to open up. Here in Texas at the Texas Children's Hospital. They also got to pay a bunch of money, $9 million, I think, in a settlement. But the detransition clinic is important because this will be the first in the nation. And I want to just stick with this for a second. Then I'm going to get to this Meta lawsuit and Facebook and social media and that stuff. One of the communities of folks, apart from women, who have been most damaged, obviously, by this obsession with the trans thing, are detransitioners. Now, when you start pumping kids' heads full of this stuff when they're very, very young, and you start transitioning, I mean, we've seen all kinds of cases across the country where mom and dad don't know. I actually know some folks who have had that happen, too. And they go through

0: with it because, again, it's something that's being pumped into their heads. You're talking about kids whose personalities haven't been formed yet, pre-adolescence. They're still figuring out who they are. It's a very confusing time, obviously. And in the bumpy road that is adolescence, you start telling kids, well, you know, the problem is you're the opposite gender. My wife and I talk about how the trans movement is also killing the tomboy movement. In other words, if you're a girl, young girl, pre-adolescent girl or adolescent girl, teenage girl, and you're a tomboy, the messaging you get in this whole trans thing is that, well, you're not a tomboy, you're the opposite gender. And so you get these young people that have this crap shoved into their heads. And then they go through the transition. Now, whether it's the drugs, which, you know, becomes a lifelong thing that you have to take, it's very painful. And then if you go the route of surgery, a lot of these young people, well, you know, when they're in their late teens, early 20s, suddenly figure out, well, I made a horrible mistake. This is horrible. I want to go back to who I am. And one thing that, you know, I've noticed, you've noticed, we've all noticed this, is that, you know, the folks who want to detransition are largely shunned. They're treated horribly. They're mocked, you know, just by the American left. They're treated like bad people because they wake up one day and realize they've made a choice that was handed to them, that was kind of forced upon them to do something that was completely wrong for them. And they want to go back to being who they were. And it's very hard to, you know, get anybody to talk to you. I think it's very strange, as I mentioned in the opening comments, about how long the process for adults, grown-ass adults, used to be to get a cosmetic surgery and to start living as the opposite gender. It was a years-long process, and they're fast-tracking these kids. I honestly can't believe how many surgeons and medical people are in on this. Now, I know probably it's about money behind the scenes, but the detransitioning community, after it's all done, and they start talking about it, they're treated horribly. So just to kind of put the bow on that topic of this this case from Ken Paxton, who is currently obviously running for Senate against James Tallarico, and we'll get to that guy. We'll get to Tallarico before the show's over. But I want to kind of move into another story that's kind of got my attention, and you know, we on our show during the week, we talk a lot about social media. Social media, it's like AI, it's a part of our life. I can't believe I've been on Facebook now. I had one of those things come up on Facebook where you realize you've been at it for like 18 years. I've been on Facebook. And again, as I mentioned a little earlier, I have kind of a love-hate relationship with social media. I think it's great. I have the same relationship with artificial intelligence. But again, we're talking about kids. And Meta has been... they have an additional $567 million in fines over this child safety case out of New Mexico. They're getting really smacked about this. And it really has to do with the mental health of kids. And we talk a lot about young girls and how they get messed up on social media. And the algorithms that send them into, you know, pretty explicit material. And I know there's, you know, been efforts, and we talked about how, you know, there are bans where you try to ban kids from going on social media. That's damn near impossible. But I don't know if you can get the genie back in the bottle as far as young people and social media, but I'm glad that at least they're having to pay some money out. I mean, Mark Zuckerberg's going to be able to afford it, obviously, but I don't know what your relationship with social media is. If you want to call me up, 210. Again, we have a local number, 210-599-5555. But I am glad that Meta is getting hit, or at least people are taking notice of the dangers of social media on young people. Now, another story that we've been covering, obviously, has to do with birthright citizenship. We have a couple of executive actions that the president signed yesterday, and we're going to play some audio from Stephen Miller here coming up, who kind of breaks it down. And Stephen Miller is one of those big brain guys that I wouldn't debate lunch over. You know what I mean? And so, in fact, why don't we go take a listen? Stephen Miller, the president's appearance yesterday after he signed these two things, because obviously the Supreme Court upheld the 14th Amendment. As the president explained, and most of us understand, the 14th Amendment was about the children of slaves. And after we dealt with slavery with the Civil War, These folks, you know, were made citizens. It is being abused now. We know this. I live in South Texas. We talk about this all the time. You have all kinds of clinics, and they're called baby mills down along the border where women come over the border. They're saying they're coming here to, you know, visit for a few days, but they're really coming here to have kids. And Stephen Miller kind of broke down how this stuff is working. So let's go ahead and take a listen to cut number two.
1: Authority as Commander-in-Chief to sign first an executive order using the new ruling the Supreme Court issued to expand the definitions of people who are ineligible for birthright citizenship. That includes, for example, alien enemies of the United States, members of foreign terrorist organizations, and large categories of people who lobby and act on behalf of foreign governments. And so with taking this action, it ensures that large numbers of people who wrongly would be getting birthright citizenship will no longer be eligible for those benefits. The second action that he's taking, which is especially historic, is for the first time ever in American history to ban birth tourism. So I want you to really let that sink in. This has been something that people have talked about not only for years, but for decades. The idea that people come here pretending to be a tourist, pretending to be a visitor, saying they want to go to Disneyland, they want to go visit a monument or go to a national park, but the real reason they're here is to have a child, to make that child an automatic citizen, leave our country, and then have a U.S. citizen child. It gives them access under this broken system to welfare benefits, ultimately to the voting booth, and all the other rights and privileges that belong solely to Americans. So that practice of birth tourism is, as of the signing of this order, hereby banned. And what that means is that no one in the world is any more allowed to obtain a visa for this fraudulent purpose. It is probably, and President Trump has done many historic things on immigration, too many to list now, sealed the southern border shut, record deportations, record integrity, stopping foreign terrorist entry, record reduction in drug seizures, dismantling criminal cartels, dismantling the gangs, right? Everything he's done that has been so unprecedented. I would put this in the top three in terms of importance, because it ends what has been one of the gravest and most egregious abuses of the American system, and it keeps American citizenship sacred.
0: Now, I mean, he laid it all out there. We know what's going on, right? And we talk about China, we talk about bad actors around the world, and they obviously want to get people across the border. They have a kid, they go back to their home country. The kid can come back later into America, and they can vote. They can do all the stuff that an American citizen can do. Again, I mentioned the baby mills. And basically what these executive actions do, and I wasn't even aware that there's already a federal statute, if you will, concerning the State Department, that if, as far as birthright tourism, that if you can establish that somebody is coming here specifically for that purpose, you can deny them a visa or you can kick them out or what have you. These two executive actions, again, through the State Department and Homeland Security, if you're coming here and we can establish that you are from a country that wishes us ill will or wishes us harm, and you want to get here and have that kid, we can deny that visa. For 4 years we had an open border, and I believe what the president says when he says that if you don't have a border, you don't have a country. And these people came in here to affect our elections, to affect our economy, to fatten up districts that were red and to flip them blue. And it's obviously been abused for a long, long time. And that's why you have to put a stop to it. And like the people that say that this is somehow racist or you don't want people coming here, I can say for myself, and again, if you want to join me, it's the local number is 210-599-5555. I'm like a lot of conservatives. I had to describe myself. I'm a little right of center. I'm a little right of center. I would say 80% of my beliefs are largely conservative. I'm a little artsy fartsy too. So I got some liberal in me just on some things like creativity and art and stuff like that and free expression, even though I think that's pretty much a conservative idea too. But I mean, I have nothing against migration. Most conservatives I know have nothing against legal migration. And I think the great sin of this entire movement is that people like me have been characterized as being xenophobic and racist because we want the border to be secure. Again, I live in South Texas, where the open border for the 4 years of the Joe Biden administration were a freaking disaster. As far as the people that came here, I mean, here in this town, we've had people being trafficked. We've had people being sold for sex in motels and stuff like that. And if you want that to stop, you know, you're instantly labeled a racist. But I would flip it on its head and look at it from this direction. Okay, some of the women that are coming over here to have babies, and we know this to be true, are doing that at the behest of the cartels. They're doing it, they're being forced to do it in a sense because of bad people to make money. Because a lot of these places down along the border, you know, this is a money-making scheme. And so I'm glad that these executive actions were signed yesterday, and it's something that is being grossly mischaracterized in our country as far as what birthright tourism is. As Stephen Miller said, you get people that come here and they say they just want to go to Disneyland for a few days and then they have a kid. So I'm glad that something is being done about that. But again, if you want to join me, 210, it's a local number for today only, 210-599-5555. We're going to take another break. It's Sean Reimer in for the great Joe Pags on the Joe Pags Show.
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12: Yeah, it's the Joe Pag Show. It's Sean Ryman in for Joe today. Hi. Sitting in for Joe, my partner Trey Ware has been doing a phenomenal job this past week, and he had some other obligations, so I'm here tonight. He and I do a morning show here at KTSA Monday through Friday, and I again, this is a big deal for me to be sitting in for the great Joe Pags. There's a really cool story concerning my radio career that I'm going to share with you a little later on, but you know. It always is a little strange when you're doing somebody else's show, right? It takes a little while to get used to it. I've always likened it to going through somebody else's sock drawer, you know what I mean? Like, you got to kind of figure out how it all works. But we're going to go to the phones. We were talking about birthright citizenship. The president signed a couple of executive actions yesterday to hopefully via the State Department and Homeland Security to kind of stem the tide of this stuff. Because a lot of people are making money and a lot of people are getting harmed. And as I mentioned a little while ago, if you really care about migrants, if you really care about immigrants, if you really care about people coming here, okay, then you would want this stopped as well, because people are being, women are being used for this purpose so other people can make money. We also have the national security threat of bad actors sending folks over the border. And we certainly know China does a great deal of this. To have a child and have an American citizen who can then come back and basically work from within the country to destroy us. Let's go to the phones here. Here's Karen. Karen, how are you?
13: Good. How are you?
12: I'm doing all right. I'm severely over-caffeinated. Way too much caffeine.
13: No, I was calling about the tourism baby citizenship thing.
12: Right.
13: And that's not only going on with other people coming into the country having children and going back, but they are now utilizing in surrogates to U.S. citizen women to have these children, and then they go to China with the kids or wherever.
12: Right.
13: So it's not only immigrants coming into the country illegally to have these children. They're also using U.S. citizen women to be surrogates.
12: Well, and I appreciate the call. Yeah, I mean, it's going both ways. The one thing it sticks out in my mind yesterday when the president was talking. And I love the president. And he was talking some of the stats. I'm not mocking birthright tourism and how evil it is and all that stuff. And how much the system is being abused. But you remember yesterday when he's talking about this, he said, there's a guy, he's got 58 kids. How's the guy got 58 kids? Well, you know, because, you know, 58 kids out of a baby mill. Let's take one more call. Charles, how are you?
14: I'm
12: Hey.
14: Hey,
12: hey.
14: The birthright citizenship, it started when Trump was in office the first time. D.C., the swamp, they realized, holy smokes, we got to do something because the American people have awakened to what we're doing to them.
12: Right.
14: So we got to bring as many people in here as we can.
12: Well, I mean, that's exactly what it's all about. You know, it's all about, I mean, as far as the uptick in it, yeah, it's certainly about Trump. But, I mean, everything pretty much is about Trump with those people. The guy is turning, he's reforming the entire world. I mean,
14: exactly.
12: Look, Stephen Miller was right, and I appreciate the comment. Stephen Miller was right about this communism thing the other night. He was on with Hannity, and he said, you know, you don't realize, you look at the midterms, okay, America is hanging over the abyss right now. And the only thing keeping us from tumbling into the abyss is, in fact, Donald Trump. In fact, when we get back, I'm gonna walk you through, you know, my journey with Donald Trump. I said I'm a little right of center, and that's true. I'm also a little artsy fartsy, you know, so I got a little bits of liberal in me, but not the, like,

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2: President Trump is acknowledging Republican voters may not show up in force for the upcoming midterms. Here's Scott Carr.
3: Without offering a reason behind their anger, Trump tells Punch Bowl News Republicans nationwide seem to be not very happy with their party right now.
4: They're not angry at me, but they are angry at Republicans.
3: Though post-midterms, he says he believes Republicans will keep control of both the U.S. House and Senate.
4: And even good presidents, they tend to lose in midterms, so I don't know what that is. Other than that, I'd say we should win easily.
3: Trump says he's stepping up his efforts to get out the vote with more speeches and more money from his $400 million super PAC. I'm Scott Carr in Washington.
2: Senate Republicans have reached a deal to put off acting on President Trump's voter ID bill till after the August recess. Conservative leaders in the Senate told reporters late Friday they held a meeting with Majority Leader John Thune after speaking with Trump and meeting with Republican colleagues and agreed to postpone action on a Senate budget resolution until after the five-week recess. They also agreed to put off voting on the Save America Act, but agreed to vote immediately on a portion of the bill which requires voters to show picture ID in federal elections. The felony case has been dismissed against a former Olympian accused of vandalizing the Lincoln Memorial reflecting pool. Here's Tammy Trujillo.
5: On Thursday, a D.C. judge officially dismissed the charge against Olympic canoeist David Hearn after U.S. Attorney Jeanine Pirro called for the case to be dropped. Hearn was charged with damaging the reflecting pool in June after President Trump claimed the pool's lining had been cut with a knife. Pirro said the damage was caused by poor workmanship and a rush to complete the job ahead of the America 250 celebration. I'm Tammy Trujillo.
2: And two people are feared dead after a firefighting helicopter crashed in central Utah. The FAA says two people were on board the helicopter that was helping crews put out a wildfire near the town of Richfield on Friday morning. Fire officials said late Friday they haven't been able to reach the scene of the crash due to dangerous flames at the crash site. I'm Mark Mayfield.
6: 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And now, it's Joe Pags.
7: And it's actually Sean Reima in for Joe Pags. It's my great honor to be doing this gig tonight. And I'm a fan. Been a fan for a lot of years of the great Joe Pags, and I'll talk about that a little later on in the hour. But I mentioned before he broke that I wanted to talk about my journey with Donald Trump. Now, Donald Trump is reordering the world. I mean, he really, truly is. And he's doing a lot of stuff that he's talked about his entire career, his entire adult life, about Iran not having a nuke, you know, messing around with American presidents, you know, stringing them along. And I believe totally, you know, if they got a nuke, you think you're paying a lot for gas now. Marco Rubio had said this a couple of months ago. You think you're paying a lot for a gallon of gas now. Just wait till Iran gets a nuclear weapon. And they can hold the world's energy supply hostage with a freaking nuke, okay? So I support everything Donald Trump is doing in Iran. For the people who say, well, it's time to grease him. You know, the memorandum of understanding is toilet paper, you know. No agreement is going to stand. And you know what? They're religious nuts. No agreement is going to stand. But he knows that. He absolutely knows that. And, you know, so here's a guy, and I said this a few minutes ago, upon whose shoulders the entire weight of history is resting, because now he's not only going to deal with Iran and Islamo-fascist weirdos who want to kill everybody, not just the Jews, but you and me, everybody. But now he's going to deal with this communist horde here at home, which is truly surreal to me. I'm a 58-year-old guy. I'm Gen X. I want to talk about my journey with Donald Trump here. And again, we're using a local number. This is just for today. This is the local number here at KTSA in San Antonio. Come Monday when Joe's back, everything goes back to normal. So if you want to call me up and comment on anything I'm talking about, 210-599-5555. You know, if I go back to the 80s, okay, Donald Trump has been in my consciousness my entire adult life. All right? That doesn't mean

0: I followed him up until he got political. And I want to talk about that for a second. For me, throughout most of my young adulthood, you know, and all the way up till about 2015, Donald Trump was that real estate guy. He was that TV, you know, later on that TV guy that had The Apprentice and all that. I didn't watch any of those shows. It's not my kind of TV watching. So to this day, I don't think I've ever seen a single episode of The Apprentice. You know, when I was 18, 19 years of age, I was reading William S. Burroughs. I wasn't reading The Art of the Deal. I was kicking back with Naked Lunch. Like I said, I'm artsy fartsy. So Donald Trump, consciousness, but I didn't follow him. And when you get to you know, the year, when you get to the point where, you know, it's the last reel of the Obama presidency, and I was never a fan of that guy. I remember this speech he gave at the DNC, this, you know, young man who's going to usher us into a post-racial world, and then he spent once he got elected, eventually spent 8 years telling us how much we suck, you know, come down off your high horse. And plus, I knew when Obama got elected, he was a freaking radical. Just like this guy in Michigan. Total radical. I knew it. I said, I hope we survive this guy. And for 8 years, again, I know I'm being simplistic, but all we heard was, we suck, we suck, we suck, we suck. We're oppressive. The founding fathers were a bunch of drunk weirdos. They didn't know what they're old, rich, white guys, right? And they didn't know what they were doing. They didn't take into consideration a modern world. They couldn't possibly do that. You didn't build that, right? We have a racist system, an inherently racist system. You heard that happy crap for 8 years. You look at a guy like Obama, as the first black president, the guy really had an enormous opportunity to actually usher us into Martin Luther King's dream of a post-racial America. But all he did once he got into office was blame racism for all his problems, blame white people for all his problems, blame the racist system for all his problems, and we suck. And I used to think to myself, buddy, if the system is so freaking racist, how did you get elected? And so after hearing that crap for 8 years, when Donald Trump showed up, my memory was the birther stuff. When he first showed up and he started talking about the birth certificate, he's not a real American. You know, I still was kind of blowing him off. I'm like, Donald Trump. Now this guy. this guy. It's another birther thing, conspiracy. Donald Trump just wants people to pay attention to him. Again, I didn't know a lot about him. I knew more about Kurt Cobain than I did Donald Trump. That's who I was, okay? I have tattoos, and not very pretty ones. But then, you know, as Donald Trump continued, and this is roughly about the time that I moved to Texas, and he really, you know, he came down the escalator, announced he was going to run for president. And I really started listening to what he was saying. And when I started listening to what he was saying, we're exceptional. Let's be great again. Let's take the boundaries off the economy. Let's get the wheels of the economy rocking and rolling again. Let's be America. We're badasses. I mean, I'm paraphrasing, obviously. But the one thing I got from Donald, I got two things from Donald Trump, and I really genuinely started paying attention to him. First and foremost, that's really him. He's a genuine guy. This is genuinely who the dude is. He genuinely believes all this stuff. He genuinely loves America, and he genuinely wants the best for America. Right? And the second thing that I took notice of, again, apart from, you know, his personality, was the fact that, he was going to make America great again. And this was all positive stuff about being an American. And after 8 years of hearing how awful we were, it clicked in my head. This guy's got it. That's what it's all about. Okay, we are getting raked over the coals by all these other countries. I know tariffs, some people, it's evil. The tariffs, we're getting screwed by all these countries. I've said for a long time, whether you're talking about NATO, or you're talking about our tariff deals, the rest of the world post-World War II was really like the fat dude living on your couch. The fat dude living on your couch who doesn't work, he eats all your food, he drinks all your liquor, He doesn't help out with the light bill. You know, he just lays there and expects you to keep bringing the groceries home and taking care of him. And that was the rest of the world. That was our relationship with the rest of the world. And Donald Trump, I got it. It's like, no, I'm America first, and I'm going to negotiate these trade deals with the with Americans' best interests in mind. I'm going to take care of some bad guys because it's hurting American security. But overall, I just got this positive. It felt good to be an American again. And of course, the pukes on the left, you know, that meant you were jingoistic or you were a nationalist or you're a Nazi. First off, as soon as they started calling him Hitler, I knew the guy was onto something. I knew he had a message that was resonating with me and a whole lot of people. I love Donald Trump. He's a big, beautiful president. I really do. It is a little surreal, though, when you take into consideration just how much he has done in his time as president going back over a decade now. I know he took 4 years off. It is, if you want to know who I am, it's also my opinion. They cheated that damn election. They cheated that election. Because here's the other thing, and Donald Trump says this about himself, right? He said this recently, you know, obviously they hate me and they want to kill me because I'm effective. Okay, Donald Trump's very existence messes with the collective heads of the liberal pukes of this country and the liberal pukes around the world. Why? Well, because he presents a reality they don't like. These are people, whether they're the pukes in the media. And I had an awakening about how full of crap the news media in this country was, including the people I grew up with, like Walter Cronkite and Peter Jennings. I had a moment of awakening when I kind of realized, oh, wow, these guys have been full of crap my entire life. And the reason they hate Donald Trump so much, I mean, at least at the front end, is because they can't just roll out the usual crap, the usual bull crap, and have people swallow it and believe it. Okay, he's the fly in the ointment. He's the monkey wrench in the works as far as their reality. Because these are people who liked it, whether it's the trans issues we were talking about last hour, or it's climate change, or whatever it may be, racism in America. Okay, these people got so used to handing us the truth as they saw fit to give it to us, which is Orwellian. I think the trans thing is very Orwellian. Get people to agree to something that they know in their heads isn't true. The climate change thing was that. And Donald Trump, whether you love him or hate him, whether you love his personality or you don't, okay, he presents the truth. He presents a reality that we are the greatest country on the planet, that we are exceptional, that we have done exceptional things, that our very emergence as a nation that not bestows, but acknowledges that you and I as individuals have rights that we are born with. I'm also a Christian, and I do believe that God gave us the right of freedom, of liberty, to defend ourselves, to speak our minds, to speak our hearts without being slapped into a prison for it. And the very act of forming this nation itself was one of the most extraordinary things any bunch of humans has ever done. Because every government prior to ours was some kind of domination system, whether it was a royal domination system, whatever. People were told what to do. You didn't have this idea of personal liberty and that you, just by being squeezed out of the earth, you had innate liberties and freedoms and rights. Donald Trump gets that. And once I heard that from Donald Trump way back in the day in 2015, 2016, I got Donald Trump, and, I fell in love. I fell in love with the guy. And I also grew up, I'm from Annapolis, as I mentioned in the first area, I grew up in a little town called Cape St. Clair, about 20 minutes from Annapolis, right there on the Chesapeake Bay on the western side. And, I've spent time in New York, grew up on the East Coast, so the way Donald Trump talks, I just love the way he riffs. So I'm a fan. Let's take a quick call from Minnesota, then we'll take a break. Mimi, how you doing?
1: I'm good. How are you?
0: Pretty good. You're on the Joe Pags Show. Very quickly, what are you thinking?
1: I'm a liberal puke.
0: A liberal puke?
1: Yeah, that's what you called us.
0: Yes.
1: So, are you a millionaire?
0: No, I'm in radio.
1: Okay. Okay. Well, I think you're doing a really big disservice to your listeners by... I started tuning in when you were talking about kids transitioning and how they were getting handed all this stuff at school and they were being programmed.
0: Yes.
1: None of the stuff you said is true, dude.
0: What makes you think none of that is true?
1: No child is going to school and coming a different gender, you idiot.
0: Yes, they are.
1: What's wrong with you? No, they aren't.
0: Well, why do you think that? What proof? What have you seen that tells you that that's not going on?
1: Do you have anyone in your family that has dealt with this? Do you have any child that's grown up and has?
0: I'm not asking you that. I'm asking. Don't ask about me. I'm asking why you think this isn't going on.
1: Do you understand gender dysphoria? It's when somebody grows up and they feel like they're in the wrong body. Now,
0: all right, well, it's a mental illness. In fact, most of the planet considers it a mental illness, Mimi.
1: Do you want me to talk, or do you want to just go ahead and keep talking, and it's your show?
0: No. It's not my show. I'm just borrowing it for a couple of hours. But, I mean, what I'm asking you, I know people in my world, in my life, whose kids went to school, and the people at school started transitioning the kid, and mom and dad didn't know. Do you agree with that? Is that cool with you?
1: No, that's ridiculous.
0: Well, you just acknowledge that it's going on, though, by saying that. You said it's not going on, and I said, will you be cool with that going on? You said no. Well, by saying that, you just acknowledge it's going on.
1: It's not going on, and children?
0: Yes, children. Children are not being transitioned. You're telling me that?
1: Being transitioned, like a verb that people are making transition.
0: Yes, does a kid have Mimi, listen to me for a second. I got to take a break. Does a child have the capacity, the wisdom, the self-awareness to decide that they are actually the opposite gender? Do they?
1: Again. Dysphoria means that you're growing up and your brain is telling you that you're...
0: What I'm asking you, Mimi, what I'm asking you, does a child have the capacity, intellectual capacity, life capacity, wisdom, awareness, to make the decision that they are actually the opposite gender?
1: They do not, and they
0: don't. Right. That's why we protect them from that sort of thing. Right.
1: Go on to the next thing. What you like to do is talk about cultural issues. You aren't talking about the fact that we just bombed a country.
0: Oh, so now you're going to talk about Iran, and you're going to get off this topic because you know you're wrong.
1: No, we can go back to it in a second.
0: I got a second amount of time. The one thing I find with folks like that is they're very low info. They don't really understand why they believe what they believe, so you just got to ask them a couple of questions. We'll take a little break. Again, it's Sean Reimer sitting in for the great Joe Pags on the Joe Pags Show.
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8: A nationwide outbreak of cyclospora is growing, with more than 10,000 confirmed cases reported across 47 states.
9: The CDC says thousands of additional probable cases could push the total number of infections above 22,000, with the outbreak linked to recalled iceberg lettuce. Michigan has been the hardest hit state, reporting more than 12,000 cases, and officials say two deaths have been reported among patients who had underlying health conditions. Several other states may soon be added to the federal investigation as health officials continue tracking the source and impact of the outbreak. I'm Chris Caraggio.
8: Chipotle Mexican Grill is voluntarily removing jalapenos from its restaurants nationwide. This comes after a Minnesota salmonella outbreak linked to the peppers sickened over 100 people. The fast food chain is confirming it's cooperating with the public health investigation and had identified jalapenos from one common lot as a potential source of contamination. I'm Sarah Lee Kessler.
10: It's the Joe Pag Show. Sean Ryman in for Joe. And went a little long there. Was having some fun with Mimi. And that conversation, as a talk, I've been doing talk radio. I've been in radio for 36 years. I've been doing talk radio for, I guess, about 25, 26 years. And when you get into somebody like that, all you have to do is apply a smidge of the Socratic method. All you got to do is ask them questions. And you know they're full of crap as soon as they pivot to some other thing, like she just did. It sounds more like a Monty Python sketch, right? So why do you believe kids are not being transitioned in America? Well, why do you believe Trump should be bombing Iran? You know what I mean? It does. They just go on. They move on to something else. We went a little long there, so I got a break coming up here, and then we'll talk about some other stuff when I get back. But that's why I love Brendan Gill. I love watching Brendan Gill like talk to, you know, I've gotten addicted to those little videos that the shorts that show up online where he's just kind of going back and forth with somebody. Is that your testimony? Is that really what you believe? He's our guy here in Texas. And it's really all you have to do is ask questions about what people claim to believe. You don't have to be an expert in whatever they're talking about. You just got to ask, why do you think that? This is embarrassing, but I am married to a local gal here in San Antonio, Texas. Sometimes I find myself, I try to talk to her like Brendan Gill, you know what I mean? It's embarrassing. Is it your testimony here that you didn't say earlier that you wanted me to do the dishes? Is that what you're saying to me right now? Because you said you didn't want me to do the dishes. You were going to do it. Yeah, I do that crap. But it doesn't take much to reveal that somebody is full of crap. And I'm sorry, but a lot of you liberal pukes are full of crap. I got to take a break. Sean Reimer in for Joe Pags on the Joe Pags Show.

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2: President Trump is acknowledging Republican voters may not show up in force for the upcoming midterms. Here's Scott Carr.
3: Without offering a reason behind their anger, Trump tells Punchbowl News Republicans nationwide seem to be not very happy with their party right now.
4: They're not angry at me, but they are angry at Republicans.
3: Though post-midterms, he says he believes Republicans will keep control of both the U.S. House and Senate.
4: And even good presidents, they tend to lose in midterms, so I don't know what that is. Other than that, I'd say we should win easily.
3: Trump says he's stepping up his efforts to get out the vote with more speeches and more money from his $400 million super PAC. I'm Scott Carr.
2: One person is dead, another one injured after a small plane crashed into a lake in northern Utah. The Utah County Sheriff's Office says the private plane with three people on board experienced issues shortly after taking off from the Provo Airport Friday afternoon. And the new Spider-Man movie is still the most popular show in town. Spider-Man Brand New Day, looking to make another $150 to $160 million in its second weekend. I'm Mark Mayfield.
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18: 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Something interesting is happening in the world of running. For many, gone are the days of tossing on the old college t-shirt and beat-up sneakers, as people now spend hundreds, even thousands, to run.
19: Shirts that are $140, shorts that are $350, running vests that are $410.
18: Bloomberg retail reporter Lily Meyer says it's in part because it's about more than just running.
19: It's become more social. 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
18: Companies have happily stepped in to meet the need with high-end products.
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21: In for Joe Pags tonight. You can catch me on the morning show, KTSA, here in San Antonio, Texas. Beautiful San Antonio, Texas. And we're talking smack about what's going on in the world. The phone line. I have a local phone line that I'm using just for today. When Joe gets back on Monday, it all goes back to normal. But for now, if you want to talk to me, 210-599-5555. Now, let's talk about Abdul Al-Sayed and Mamdani. You know, I 9/11 was a powerful moment for all of us, obviously. And, you know, at the time that 9/11 happened, I was living in Maryland. I was working at a talk station out there in a cornfield in Rehoboth Beach, Delaware. That's right, Rehoboth Beach, Delaware, where Joe Biden spent about 90% of his time in office, in the Oval Office, in a fold-out chair. In Rehoboth Beach, Delaware. I started there at a little station called WGMD. And I'd never really gone. I'd been on Delmarva my whole life. And so I had kind of quit my job. And I'd always wanted to work in Denver and wanted to work in other markets. And so in the weeks preceding 9/11, I was actually making the biggest move of my life. Okay. I was leaving home, if you will, for the very first time and striking out west. I had that mythology in my head. I wanted to find my fame and fortune in the West and take off and, you know, moving stuff out. Then I'm driving, getting ready to drive out. 9/11 happens. It's a very pungent thing, experience, you know, at that particular moment. Really blew my circuits for a few years. Honestly, I'm just being, you know, it really was a crazy, crazy time to be moving across country while the nation is under assault. 3,000 people dead. Took me a few years, you know, I mean, to really kind of wrap my mind around that. And so it is a little surreal to me that less than a quarter century later, we have, as the mayor of New York City, this smarmy jerk, Mamdani. It is a little surreal to me that, and I don't hate Muslims. I just hate the ones that want to blow me up. Okay. That's it. I just hate the ones that want to kill me. I actually do have Muslim friends, and they don't want to kill anybody. Islam is, in a sense, always existed in a state of conflict. I don't have enough time to really get into the history of that. I was a religion major also, and I studied some of that stuff. But it's surreal to me that it took less than 25 years to get to a place where a guy like that is the mayor of New York City, and there are Islamic prayers being blasted on loudspeakers through lower Manhattan. It's weird, man. And then we have this guy out of Michigan, Abdul Al-Sayed. And I tell you what, you know, of all these weirdos, and, you know, Francesca Hong is a dork. You know, I don't worry about her. Some of these quote-unquote socialist candidates that are doing well, a lot of them are just, they're empty heads, man. They're just, there's no real intellectual content there. But Al-Sayed, I'll tell you, when he won the other night, the primary in Michigan, and I was kind of watching him, not only in the middle of the night, when he kind of gave a speech saying, hey, they're still counting the votes, and then he gave the speech, the 16-minute speech, or the longer speech the next day. Honestly, while I'm watching that guy, he reminded me of Obama. He's slick. He's smart. I felt that he was almost imitating Barack Obama. He almost had that kind of weird, that kind of cadence that Obama has when he's, you know, on a roll. In fact, why don't we, listen? I know this is old audio from a few days ago, but let's go ahead and listen to cut number four, Abdul Al-Sayed, and some of the things that he said, after he won the primary.
22: My whole name against me. Mike, listen, man, if you can't say the name, it's Abdurrahman, keep the name out your damn mouth. Yeah. I'll be happy to give you lessons. understand that the only way that they think they can win is to drag us into the mud, to believe the worst about each other, to believe that what divides us is bigger than what unites us. They want us to think that the reason some of us ain't got is because other people got. But it turns out that the reason so many of us ain't got is because of the system that has corrupted our politics to take it away from us. And that is the thing that we are taking on now. That movement to get money out of politics, put money in your pocket, pass Medicare for all, it is a big movement. So if you supported me or you did not support me, if you voted for Vice President Harris in 2024 or you voted for Donald Trump, if you believe like me that you ought to be able to afford your groceries, if you believe like me that you ought to be able to afford your home, if you believe like me that your tax dollars ought to be invested in you rather than sent somewhere else, if you believe like me...
21: Oh, God, this guy...
22: That a government of the people, by the people, and for the people is our birthright in this country, if you believe like me that we have a responsibility.
21: All right, that's
22: to
21: enough.
22: Stand
21: I can't
22: up
21: take the guy. Yeah. That guy, now, okay, yeah, a lot of what that guy's saying is, in fact, a big movement, okay, but not the kind he's describing. It's all bullcrap. But see, see what I'm saying? He sounds like Obama. Okay, you ain't got this, I'm going to get you what you got. The Obama used to bring up his name unrelentingly. Well, they don't, you know, they don't like my last name. I don't have a name like other people. I don't have a name like other presidents. The guy's like just ripping off Obama, but the reason why is because they're one and the same. They both have the same goals in mind, which is not to get you everything that's going to make your life happy and you're just going to love the government and you're going to love all this free stuff you have. They both have, in their hearts, in my opinion, the goal of destroying this country. And a lot of young idiots, and I'm sorry, but a lot of, not, well, it's unfair to call them idiots, okay? They had to pass through the education system that is dramatically different than the one, public education system, collegiate world, dramatically different than the one I went through, okay? When I graduated high school in 1985, I guarantee you, every single person I graduated with, including myself, had a working understanding of World War II. We had a working understanding of communism and socialism and how those states actually end up living and how that people actually live in those places. We had a working understanding of history. I meet young people sometimes, and I mean people in their teens and 20s, and they're graduates from high school. Maybe they're in that first year of college. They don't know anything about World War II. They don't know anything about the Soviet Union. And so if you're going to start riffing on all this great stuff the government's going to do for you and you're filling the heads up, you're filling these young people's heads up with this stuff, well, of course they're going to love it. And that's what this guy's doing. But the thing that I wanted to mention to you, when I was watching him, and I think it's interesting that J.D. Vance, the vice president, has called him President Al-Sayed twice. Because I had that thought. I was thinking, you know what? This guy is the real danger. This guy could somehow, by bell, book, and candle, end up in the Oval Office. He's the real, guys like this are the real threat. Obama did it. He'd only been a senator for 4 years. He was a relative newcomer. This guy, same dealio. Okay. I don't worry about the Francesca Hongs of the socialist movement. I worry about guys like this. So what do you think? Local number we're using just for today, 210-599-5555. Oh, and, get your name out of my mouth. I was like, what are you, Will Smith? You're going to hit me? You know, you're going to smack me if I mispronounce it? Get my name out of your mouth. Oh, God, dude. Pull it together, man. But again, Obama used the name thing. This guy uses a name thing. This guy is working from Obama's playbook step by step, and that makes him, in my mind, inherently dangerous. Because this is the guy, I was talking about 9/11, we deserved it, we had it coming. Remember when that sort of thing was the purview of true weirdos that nobody gave a crap about, like Ward Churchill? We dealt with that, you know, when I was living in Colorado. This is now policy for these people. This is what they all believe. And that is, Miller is right. We are hanging over the abyss of something. And if the midterms go south on us, we could very easily end up there. at the hands of guys like this Abdul al-Sayed and Hassan Piker and all of them. And, you know, I'd ask the question on our show during the week, you know, is communism riding in on the backs of Islam, or is Islam riding in on the back of communism? I think they're kind of tandem, like Master Blaster in Mad Max Beyond Thunderdome. It's mutually beneficial. Socialism is the vehicle by which Islamofascists are worming their way into our society and into our political system to freaking destroy this country. And the young idiots I was just talking about a little bit ago who, you know, just we're not, I got to stop calling them idiots. These people were not given critical thinking skills in the public education system, quite the opposite, right? When I was in school, we were taught to be intellectually curious, to figure stuff out on our own. I meet people, you know, I have met people who have graduated from the public education system right now, in my opinion, who are functionally illiterate. And you can fill their heads with anything, whether it's the trans crap, the socialism crap, or whatever. And as long as the right people are telling them that stuff, they will believe it absolutely. The sad thing about it, though, is by the time they realize they've lost it all, their lives suck, they're eating out of the same dumpster as everybody else, oh, holy God, it'll be far too late. And Stephen Miller is right. It really all does come down to Donald Trump. And his what he's doing, and it's surreal to me that it's surreal to see actual real socialists, communists, fascists. I love the Antifa guys. You know, back in the day, we're fighting fascism by telling you what you should think and what you should say, and we're gonna kill you if you don't agree with us. But we're fighting fascism. Now, Abdul al-Sayed, the real face of fascism. Whether it's because of religious zealotry or just a desire for power or to destroy America, it's irrelevant. It all leads to the same thing. It all leads to that abyss that Stephen Miller was talking about. And the tragedy is that we've allowed our young people to be failed in the education system, and they're just going along with this crap. Who are the people that support Abdul al-Sayed? The most annoying people in the world. And what do I mean by that? College-educated, white, college-educated, self-hating white people. Women, mostly. J.D. Vance, the vice president, who I also have a lot of admiration for, he called him that when he was talking to Laura Ingraham the other night. College-educated, self-hating white people who are basically all about proving how non-racist and non-Islamophobic they are by supporting a guy, a piece of crap like Abdul al-Sayed, and Hassan Piker and Mamdani. Look at how non-Islamophobic I am. I just voted for a Muslim. You know, that kind of thing. And they're being taken for a ride. And again, they have no idea what's at risk right now. They don't have the intellectual capacity to know what's at risk right now. But what's at risk right now is everything. Whew. Anyway, take a little break and we'll come back. I may take a couple of calls, but I told you I was going to tell why this is such a magical moment for me to be on the air doing the Joe Pag show today. And I want to thank Joe and Sam and Polo, for having me on. It's a lot of fun. It is Sean Reimer on the Joe Pag show.
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0: Did you hear that? Listen very carefully. That's my phone. 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
7: Yeah, it's the Joe Pag Show. I'm Sean Reimer in for Joe. It's my great honor to be hanging out with you tonight. And I got to hit some new. I was kind of riffing there. I want to hit some news stories. And I'm as I said a little while ago, I'm artsy fartsy. I self-publish my own poetry books. Okay, that's who I am. I'm not a sports guy. I like watching baseball. But that's mostly because I grew up around the Baltimore Orioles, and my family was all into baseball. And I genuinely do enjoy watching baseball, but I'm not a sports head, so I can't list off stats for you or batting averages or any of that crap. So I'm not a big basketball guy. I do follow the Spurs, or I did follow the Spurs. We're following the Spurs again. It was a great season, but I'm not a basketball expert. But a lot of this stuff with Caitlin Clark and Sophie Cunningham has been fascinating to watch. And the just absolute buggy-eyed, frothy hatred for Caitlin Clark and, the trans issues that have somehow made their way into the WNBA, which nobody was watching. Nobody gave, I do know that, nobody gave a crap about it until Caitlin Clark and now Sophie Cunningham. But we have this, you know, and this all-inclusivity thing, and we hear this a lot in sports, right? We heard it from Popovich here in town with the Spurs and political issues. The trans thing is just what everybody is running their mouths about. But you rarely ever see, like, a woman try to get on the Spurs or try to join a football team. It's almost always the other way around. But we have something interesting going on with, is it Enes Kanter-Freedom? He changed his last name. He's a former NBA guy. And used to play for Boston a few years back. Again, I'm not a basketball expert. But based upon all of this, you know, inclusive stuff that they're running their mouths about, he posted a video on X where he wants to join the WNBA. My team and I have carefully examined the WNBA's eligibility criteria. Based upon the current guidelines, I can and am officially declaring my eligibility for the upcoming WNBA draft. Dude that wants to go, you know, if simply declaring who you are is all that's required, that I meet every single requirement necessary to compete in the WNBA. Definitely not here to mock, make fun of, or disrespect any community or personal choices. I am simply asking that the current rules be applied to everyone. That's funny. Let's see here. Let's talk to somebody. Let's go to Joel from Minnesota, you betcha. Joe, how you doing?
8: Good, Sean. How are you?
7: Pretty good, man. I got family in Minnesota. How you doing?
8: Well, I called in about 15 seconds into Mimi's call because I couldn't take it anymore. and the only thing she has right is she actually called it what it is, gender dysphoria. It's a mental illness.
7: Yes.
8: And she's a testament to the fact that there's more than one kind of mental illness. Get some help, hon.
7: Yeah, I concur. Thank you. Yeah, Mimi, yeah, get thee to a therapist. Look, you know what? One of the things I hate about the trans thing, I've known trans people over in my life. I've known gay people. Okay, it was never this, I am the opposite gender. What I really can't stand about the trans movement as it is today is that it's horrible for women. I mean, it's turned the feminist movement back about 50, 60 years. I guess it really is a man's world. If you're a dude and you just say you're a woman, right, not only do you get to go in the locker rooms, right, no, you get to go in the bathrooms, get to go wherever you want, wherever women have formerly had safe spaces. This movement is crapping all over women, and that's what I don't like. I consider myself an actual feminist. I actually care about women's rights, which are being turned into toilet paper right now with this whole trans trip. And I hate it. And you're not having a cycle, dude. You're just not. Not. It is Sean Reimer in for Joe Pags on the Joe Pags Show. We'll be right back.
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16: President Trump is acknowledging Republican voters may not show up in force for the upcoming midterms. Here's Scott Carr.
17: Without offering a reason behind their anger, Trump tells Punch Bowl News Republicans nationwide seem to be not very happy with their party right now.
18: They're not angry at me, but they are angry at Republicans.
17: Though post-midterms, he says he believes Republicans will keep control of both the U.S. House and Senate.
18: And even good presidents, they tend to lose the midterm, so I don't know what that is. Other than that, I'd say we should win easily.
17: Trump says he's stepping up his efforts to get out the vote with more speeches and more money from his $400 million super PAC. I'm Scott Carr.
16: One person is dead, another one injured after a small plane crashed into a lake in northern Utah. The Utah County Sheriff's Office says the private plane with three people on board experienced issues shortly after taking off from the Provo Airport Friday afternoon. And the new Spider-Man movie is still the most popular show in town. Spider-Man Brand New Day, looking to make another $150 to $160 million in its second weekend. I'm Mark Mayfield. A Florida man is facing attempted murder charges for allegedly shutting off the air supply of a teen diver. Michael Kastner reports.
19: Police in Miami say Michael Simpson initiated a confrontation July 29th over a lobster diving location he said was his spot. The Miami-Dade Sheriff's Office says Simpson shut off the air supply of a teen diver during the confrontation. The 18-year-old was diving using a floating air tank attached to a long hose called a Brownie third lung. The teen was pulled to safety by his partner on the boat, who told police the boy was gasping for air. I'm Michael Kastner.
16: The Department of Health and Human Services has approved a request by the governor of Washington for a public health emergency in response to the wildfires near Spokane. The emergency declaration will increase access to health care and critical services for those affected by the wildfires, allowing medication to be refilled faster with less paperwork and for alternate care settings. A red flag warning is still in effect in eastern Washington, which means there's still the possibility of wildfires in the Spokane area. Taking a summer vacation is not just fun, it makes you a better worker. Bree Tennis explains.
20: Psychology Today says taking time off of work improves job performance when you return. They say the break reduces stress, restores mental focus, and keeps burnout at bay. And that renewed clarity lasts an average of 43 days. But Money.com says only about 62% of U.S. workers use their PTO for fear of being seen as replaceable. But they say you should give in because reality will always be there. But a fruity cocktail has an expiration. I'm Bree Tennis.
16: And a mysterious bright red cat is roaming the Houston area, and animal care workers are trying to safely catch it. The gray-furred cat may have been deliberately harmed, but it's not clear what happened. League City Animal Care says she appears to have dye or paint on her fur, and she's been spotted in the South Shore area. Workers want to examine her and get her treated. I'm Mark Mayfield.
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24: Acting is one thing. 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

0: Republicans will keep control of both the U.S. House and Senate.
1: And even good presidents, they tend to lose in midterm. So I don't know what that is. Other than that, I'd say we should win easily.
0: Trump says he's stepping up his efforts to get out the vote with more speeches and more money from his $400 million super PAC. I'm Scott Carr in Washington.
2: Senate Republicans have reached a deal to put off acting on President Trump's voter ID bill till after the August recess. Conservative leaders in the Senate told reporters late Friday they held a meeting with Majority Leader John Thune after speaking with Trump and meeting with Republican colleagues and agreed to postpone action on a Senate budget resolution until after the five-week recess. They also agreed to put off voting on the Save America Act, but agreed to vote immediately on a portion of the bill which requires voters to show picture ID in federal elections. The felony case has been dismissed against a former Olympian accused of vandalizing the Lincoln Memorial reflecting pool. Here's Tammy Trujillo.
3: On Thursday, a D.C. judge officially dismissed the charge against Olympic canoeist David Hearn after U.S. Attorney Jeanine Pirro called for the case to be dropped. Hearn was charged with damaging the reflecting pool in June after President Trump claimed the pool's lining had been cut with a knife. Pirro said the damage was caused by poor workmanship and a rush to complete the job ahead of the America 250 celebration. I'm Tammy Trujillo.
2: And two people are feared dead after a firefighting helicopter crashed in central Utah. The FAA says two people were on board the helicopter that was helping crews put out a wildfire near the town of Richfield on Friday morning. Fire officials said late Friday they haven't been able to reach the scene of the crash due to dangerous flames at the crash site. I'm Mark Mayfield.
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5: Actually, it's Sean Reimer sitting in for Joe today. And I've been telling you, if you want to call up, we have to. I'm with Joe's flagship station, KTSA, here in San Antonio. I do the mornings with my brother Trey Ware. And so if you want to talk to me just tonight only, you got to call this number, 210-599-5555. And then things go back to normal on Monday when Joe returns. We've been talking about trans stuff because the story that came out, this lawsuit or this case headed by Ken Paxton against this hospital here in Texas. They were transitioning kids allegedly, or, you know, apparently by miscoding them. And you have a law here in Texas, as you do in several other states, that you can transition kids, minors. And so they have to create a detransition clinic, within 3 months, which I think is ultimately a good thing, because apart from women, the people who are really being run roughshod over in regards to all this trans stuff are the detransitioners. And so I want to see more clinics. But Ken Paxton is on our mind also because I like Ken Paxton a lot. He's been a great attorney general. He's running against, obviously, James Tallarico. And this brings me to my next topic. It has to do with being genuine. There's one thing you've been watching in the news recently is that James Tallarico, who is the very living, breathing definition of milquetoast. I mean, the guy is a wafer. He really is. He's just a... he's trying to cowboy up. He's like a lot of Democrats. And I'm not the most macho guy in the world. I'm just not. But, you know, just be who you are. Democrats in the last couple of election cycles obviously had some trouble with young men. They're trying to masculine themselves up. Well, they've been talking about toxic masculinity for a long time now, and so it turned off a lot of dudes. And now they're trying to macho up a bit. And especially here in Texas, which they desperately want to, you know, flip to red. Many of the cities are already blue, frankly, including this one that I'm living in. But James Tallarico, he's pretty much topped out on all of the liberal pukes who would vote for him. And so now I guess he's trying to trick Texans into believing he's like a cowboy guy, and he knows how to work a welding torch. There's a famous, infamous story now about the truck he was driving was a rental. And one thing I've learned about Texans since I got here 16 years ago is you can't bullcrap them. Like when I got here, I didn't go.

0: get a Bolo. You know, I didn't start driving an F-150. I didn't pretend that I know how to grill. You know, I'm a sushi eater. Again, I write poetry. I was my genuine self when I got here, and a lot of Texans embrace me because of that honesty. I think Texans appreciate, like a lot of people do, they appreciate you being your genuine self. And you go back to the trans issue for a second. By reconfiguring reality as whatever the hell you decide it's going to be as far as yourself, you know, well, I just decided I'm the opposite gender, so I am that. It really takes away from what it really is like to be a woman in America, in the world. Just like the gay thing, you know, with the trans trip. It was never a choice. Now it's a choice. Now it's something I can decide to be. Really kind of takes away from the courage it took a lot of gay people back in the day just to live as gay people in America. I talked about the feminist movement a few minutes ago. You know, since the suffragettes in this country, women couldn't even freaking vote, you know, a little over 100 years ago. And they fought for equal protections under the law, not to be treated as property, to be able to do what any other citizen can do. The 60s started going out in the workforce, becoming professionals. I'm a fan of the feminist movement as it actually is and was. Some of the scariest bosses I've ever had in my life were women. Some of the most admirable bosses as well. But all of a sudden, again, it's a man's world because we need to obsess on the trans trip. The feminist movement now argues for the rights of men over women. And if you're a liberal puke or a liberal person like J.K. Rowling and you start talking about, well, women should be protected in their spaces and they should be protected in sports, well, then the very same people who claim that they're feminists or whatever will attack you because you're not defending a dude over a woman in a woman situation. Be your genuine self. And so James Tallarico is, yeah, James Tallarico, if he, you know, it really wants to scoop up some more young voters, you know, seriously, dude, you should just be who you are. Just be a guy who lives with his mom or has his mom do everything for him. Just be that, be who you are, James. Okay, you're not technically Gen Z, but you got a lot of Gen Z qualities, dude. Just be that guy, because nobody's buying the macho cowboy trip here in Texas or anywhere else. Let's see, again, if you want to call me up locally, 210-599-5555, 210. It's only for today. In fact, since I was talking about Texas, let's go to Rudy. Rudy, how are you? You're on the Joe Pag Show.
1: Yo! Great show.
0: Thank you.
1: Great show.
0: Thank you.
1: You're filling in some big shoes. Like
0: yes, I am.
1: Sullivan used to say, really big shoes.
0: Yep, absolutely. What are you thinking about right now?
1: Oh, that lady. What was her name?
0: Mimi. Oh, Mimi. We're still getting calls on Mimi,
1: oh,
0: yeah.
1: God. Man, there's something definitely wrong. Look, they're I don't know how you want to say it, indoctrinating, brainwashing, or grooming, or what, these kids. No, anybody who does that or wants to do that to a kid, they need to go to jail, especially the doctors and stuff like that. Come on, man.
0: Yeah, I don't understand any medical professional cutting into a healthy person's body,
1: exactly.
0: Especially a minor. You should be in jail. Absolutely.
1: Because that child does not understand. I mean, you know, they're growing up and their brain hasn't really developed to understand. They're still trying to figure themselves out, but you do not need a parent to tell, oh, you can be this and you can.
0: Well,
1: no, you can't. You need to accept what you are when you are born.
0: Absolutely. I got to run, man. I just want to take that a little further here. Because really, and I've said this before, this whole movement really isn't about trans people. It's not about women. It's not about men being women. It's not about any of that stuff. Okay? What it's really about, in my opinion, and the trans people, the trans community, which is not even really, they're a tiny, tiny, tiny subculture of people in the gay and lesbian community, are themselves being used. And they're being used to accomplish something political and possibly economic, you know, as far as people getting paid to do this transition crap or what have you. And they're being used to accomplish something Orwellian, which is if you can, and again, I mentioned the Voltaire quote a little while ago, and this is the Orwellian nightmare. How many fingers am I holding up? How many fingers do you see? Well, maybe it looks like I'm holding up three. What do I tell you, though? No, no, I'm holding up four. You see four fingers, not three, because I'm telling you that's what you see. Once you can get people to agree to a reality that they know isn't true, you've already imprisoned them. Again, I go back to what I was saying earlier. I don't think anybody in their own minds actually believes this stuff. And if you actually believe gender is fluid, you're crazy. This is all about control and taking this country over from within by indoctrinating generations of young people to just shut up and believe what we tell you to believe. And as far as the second half of the Voltaire quote about, you know, if you can get people to believe in absurdity, you can get them to commit atrocities. Charlie Kirk was assassinated. That's an atrocity. They're putting words on bullets and shooting people. Okay, we're already at the atrocity part. You know, because again, if you can get a person to accept or at least verbalize an absurd thing that they know isn't true, you have already imprisoned them. And as far as the trans thing being used, okay, this isn't about trans people. This is about getting mom and dad out of the way. It's like the attacks on the church, attacks on religion, unless you're Muslim. Okay, if you want to create a fascist state, okay, there are things you have to get rid of. You have to get rid of the family dynamic. You can't have mom and dad having more influence over your kid than you do as the state. You got to get rid of God, got to get rid of the church. Yeah? You can't have the church. You can't have a notion of God elevated beyond the state. And that's what this is really all about. In other words, the Democrat institution in this country, liberal pukes as I call them, okay, they actually don't, as far as the architects of this stuff, they don't really give a crap about gay people. They don't give a crap about black people. They don't give a crap about any of these communities that they claim to give a crap about. Why? Why do I say that? Because at the end of the day, a lot of their policies have an inherent insult attached to it. If you say that it's an unfair burden to put on an African-American that they have to show a photo ID to vote, what you are saying is that black people are too stupid and slow to get a photo ID. Right? It's like Obama. You didn't do that. You know, at the heart of all this stuff, there is an inherent insult that you need the government because you can't do it on your own. And that's really what's at play. Of course, if you want to go into a Mamdani grocery store in New York, you do need a photo ID, but it's not a burden there. It's only a burden when black people go to vote. It's like, I believe the whole thing about shutting down the prisons is the same dealio, okay? It's not really about shutting down the prisons. Oh, there'll be prisons in the new America. They'll just be called something else. They'll be called re-education camps, and they'll shove guys like me in there. There'll be plenty of prisons. Don't get me. Don't believe that happy crap about getting rid of prisons. Why do they say they want to get rid of prisons? Again, there's an inherent racist idea behind it. Well, you know, a lot of black people are in prison. A lot of Hispanic people are in prison. So if we say we want to get rid of prisons, then they'll vote for us. They'll support us. It's kind of like in the tail end of Kamala Harris's campaign or whatever the hell that was. You know, when she started talking about legalizing weed, well, black people smoke weed, so if I say I'm going to legalize weed, black people will vote for us. Everything has a secret purpose that has nothing to do with the stated purpose when it comes to the American left and the American socialists. They're really not there for you. They're there for the evil plot behind the scenes and to accomplish that. They just need to get you to support them. That's really what it's all about. And that's what I really can't stand about a lot of it is that, whether you're low income, you know, whether you're a person of color, whether you're gay, all of which, you know, are just human beings. Okay. Don't ever think that the crap you hear from the left in this country, especially the socialists, that they actually care about you. They don't. As soon as you become an obstacle, they'll eat you alive just like they'll destroy anybody else. Just like they want to destroy Donald Trump. Okay, I absolutely believe that. Again, that local number if you want to call, 210-599-5555. Well, I got to take a break. Sean Reima sitting in for the great Joe Pags on the Joe Pags Show.
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0: Joe. It's Sean Reima in for Joe Pags. He's going to work on the morning show at Joe's flagship station, KTSA, here in beautiful San Antonio, Texas. And we're talking about the news. We're riffing about stuff, talking to you. We got Jerry from Oklahoma. Hang on. I'll try to get to you here. If not, then maybe we'll talk to you next break. But I was talking about America sliding into the abyss and all that stuff and control. If we lose this country, if we genuinely lose this country and we slide into that, as Stephen Miller was talking about, it's going to be because of two kinds of people. Vast amounts of stupid people and a relatively small collection of arrogant and evil people. And I'm thinking about that. I'm back, right?
1: Yes.
0: Am I? Oh, that's what I thought. Yeah, sorry. Just making sure. A relatively small amount of evil and arrogant people. I bring that up because of Anthony Fauci, who I think should have been dragged before an international tribunal. Seven million people died around the world during COVID. 1 million people here in this country. And this guy was laughing his ass off the entire time, lying his ass off, and apparently, allegedly, making lots of money. I bring it up because we had the contempt vote. He is going to be held in contempt. Why? Well, he had immunity for his activities during COVID. So he really couldn't invoke his right not to incriminate himself when nothing he could possibly say about that particular situation could be used against him. He also made an opening statement, which, again, kind of invalidates your First Amendment rights to not incriminate yourself. He now faces, it's gone to it's going to go to the justice or the DOJ. He could face up to a year in prison, $1,000 fine. Again, I'd rather see him in a international jail cell for the rest of his miserable life. But the arrogance of this guy, you know, is just otherworldly. I don't know if you saw the pictures, though. He knows, though, his ass is on the griddle to a certain extent. You saw the pictures outside of his home in D.C., which is a $1 million house. And he's taken out this was after the contempt charge. He's taken out the recycling. And boy, sad face emoji. The guy does not look happy. Then his wife flipped off the photographer, the person taping them. You want to talk about control, okay? Just consider what took place during COVID, which I personally believe was intentional. I believe people within this country and people, frankly, in the Chinese government, this is just my opinion, needed some way to stop Donald Trump. And because Donald Trump at that time was isolating China. He was beginning this business of renegotiating all these tariff deals with the countries surrounding China. China's ass was on the griddle, in a sense, economically and just in general, from a guy like Donald Trump. They had to stop him, and they did. And you also had to find a really clever way to cheat elections in America, which they did with this COVID stuff, by essentially rewriting election law at the state level. Mail-in ballot dumps in middle of the night where every single ballot is for Joe Biden, which is statistically impossible. Anthony Fauci got us to do all kinds of stuff that he knew was bull, that he knew didn't do anything. The masking thing, I remember when Anthony Fauci first came on the scene at the front end of COVID, Anthony Fauci was front and center saying, don't wear the mask. Listen, I'm science. Don't wear the mask because it will encourage you to touch your face. You get boogers on people. You're going to pass the COVID around. And then, suddenly, magically overnight, oh, no, you got to wear 8 masks. Now, he's not wearing one while he's hanging out with Jake Tapper eating lobster tail in Georgetown. But everybody else, that guy got off on the control. He's an egomaniac. I think he's a psychopath or a sociopath at best. And he ought to be in a jail for a lot longer than a year. But, baby, don't ever think it ain't about control. It's absolutely what it's about. Sean Reima on the Joe Pags Show.

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1: After weeks of uncertainty, Todd Blanche was confirmed as U.S. Attorney General early Saturday in a mostly party-line vote. Blanche, who was President Donald Trump's former personal attorney, was confirmed by a vote of 50 to 49. The felony case has been dismissed against a former Olympian accused of vandalizing the Lincoln Memorial reflecting pool. Here's Tammy Trujillo.
2: On Thursday, a D.C. judge officially dismissed the charge against Olympic canoeist David Hearn after U.S. Attorney Jeanine Pirro called for the case to be dropped. Hearn was charged with damaging the reflecting pool in June after President Trump claimed the pool's lining had been cut with a knife. Pirro said the damage was caused by poor workmanship and a rush to complete the job ahead of the America 250 celebration. I'm Tammy Trujillo.
1: And a busy freeway north of Los Angeles was shut down during peak commuter hours Friday because of a fast-moving wildfire. The Ridge Fire broke out around 3 p.m. Friday and blew up to nearly 1,000 acres in less than 2 hours, shutting down I-5. I'm Mark Mayfield.
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17: It is the Joe Pag Show. I'm Sean Reimer in for Joe once again. He'll be back on Monday. Everything goes back to normal on Monday. How are you doing today? And we just, for the next half hour, we're using this local number here at KTSA in San Antonio. That's where I work on the morning show, 210-599-5555. Just to completely change directions here, I was watching Jesse on Fox, and he's talking about these UFOs over Colorado Springs. Obviously, in this administration, this second term, you have Donald Trump, the Pentagon, and a whole bunch of folks inside the government releasing, and I hate calling them UAPs. Unidentified aerial phenomenon. What's wrong with UFOs? They're UFOs. And they were today they released some stuff a couple of hours ago, or today, some UFOs they saw over Colorado Springs, which is interesting. I used to live in Colorado Springs. I saw some UFOs in Colorado Springs too, but for dramatically different reasons. And of the whole releasing of the information that we have and the file dumps on the things that our military people have seen in the air and encountered, these are objects that defy our known physics. They can do things that we just don't understand how they're able to do that. And if you want kind of a thumbnail opinion of how I view all that stuff, I think given the vastness of God's creation, there's probably other forms of life. I think it's the very definition of provincialism to believe that we're it, you know. And plus, I believe God can be in infinite places at infinite times and create all kinds of forms of life. I think we're part of one big happy family here in the cosmos, in God's creation. And it's one of those things I never thought I'd see. It sounds like I'm conflating two different topics here, but I never thought I'd see in my lifetime socialism take root in this country. The anti-Semitism, the open hatred of the Jews, you know, as being a Gen X guy, I never thought I'd see that in my lifetime in America, which is breathtaking. And I never thought I'd really believe that I might actually find out that there's life elsewhere in the cosmos in my lifetime, which I absolutely believe you and I are going to find that stuff out at some point. It may not happen during Donald Trump's final couple of years. It may happen. Maybe it will. I actually don't know. But I find that to be very exciting. The idea that we would learn that we are absolutely positive about other forms of life. It's scary as hell, yeah, because you know what? If they can get here, they can pretty much do anything. You know, run the show or whatever. But I think it's exciting stuff. Let me take a quick call here. Jerry's from Oklahoma. He's been hanging on for a while. Jerry, how you doing?
22: I'm doing okay.
17: What are you thinking?
22: Well, I called in when they were talking about the kids complaining about the $20 burrito, but like there are so many entitled people. Like when I went through college and I had my apartment, I went and bought the food that was on sale,
17: right,
22: from scratch. And even, you know, as a young family, we ate a lot of hot dogs. I drove through college with a car without an air conditioner in Oklahoma. I just feel like kids want to graduate from high school and be at the level that their parents were after working lots of years. And
17: I absolutely agree, Jerry.
22: Eat all the time and just have everything they want all at once, and that's not the way life works.
17: Well, again, I appreciate the call. Keep listening. I kind of keep things moving kind of quickly here, but again, these are the wages, if you will, of allowing the public education system to be corrupted by political types and bias and the idea that you really want to create generations of people who are not going to question anything. and who, in fact, would embrace something like freaking socialism. What's the one word you hear come out of most liberal pukes' mouth on a regular basis? You hear this in advertising. You hear this word all the time these days. But you hear it a lot from socialists. You heard it from Al Sayed the other day. It's the word deserve. I'm going to get you the free health care you deserve. I'm going to get you, I'm going to get your college debt forgiven because you deserve to be debt free. I'm going to get you this because you deserve it. You hear that word deserve constantly. And yes, it's the idea that you're going to tell young people that they should have stuff just because they deserve it for some mysterious reason that nobody can really define. It's a way of numbing out the mind to the idea of ultimate control through something like socialism. Because you deserve to be happy. You deserve to have everything you want, whether you actually do or you don't. Maybe you're a jerk and you don't deserve anything. The real sin of cycling these generations of young people through that filter, that educational filter, where, again, as I said earlier in the show, you're not like when you and I were in school, you're not learning critical thinking skills. Okay, I'm sorry, but an education in history at the public school level is not what it was when you and I went to school in the 80s, which wasn't what it was when people went to school back in the 70s and the 60s. And I don't like to harsh on young people too much because, in a sense, culturally, systemically, they were raised to be this way. And, in my day, and I'm not saying that I was all that great at this when I was a young person, but life kicked my ass a bit. And I learned that if I need something or want something, I have to go out and get it. I have to do what I have to do to make sure I'm taken care of, to make sure my family is taken care of. Yeah. And that involves, and I think the great thing or the thing that's observable about this generation is, they really don't like doing stuff that they don't have to do or don't want to do. And sometimes in order to get what you want, yes, or what you need, you have to do stuff you don't want to do. But again, if you're softening up the generations to embrace something like socialism, which is exactly what's happened. I mean, look at the polling. Okay, and what's creepy is that they're not only embracing socialism, they're also embracing the idea of political violence. It's like we are trying to create a couple of generations of violent stooges who react very badly when they don't get what they want, whether it's the proper pronoun or the amount of money they think they ought to be making or whatever. You're basically creating a generation of brown shirts who are violent thugs that you can just kind of point in any direction. Okay, today you're Antifa. Tomorrow you're pro-Palestinian. Now you're pro-trans. Write the words on the damn bullet, son. Get the message out. They're trying to create, and they are successful to a certain extent in create. Nah, I'm not painting with a broad brush. One thing Charlie Kirk showed us is that there's a lot of young people out there who are not that. A lot of young people of faith. A lot of young people of responsibility, the trad wife thing. There's a lot of traditional values. You look at the resurgence in the church. I'm a man of faith. I'm a Christian. You're seeing young people in this rolling revival that I think Charlie Kirk really helped foster. They're going back not to the rock and roll churches and the blue jeans. They're going back to the traditional churches. They want tradition. They want something to believe in. Because they don't really have much to believe in when it comes to the culture, which is pretty vacuous, social media, all that stuff. But there are a lot of young people that we're sending out into the world, and they're not fully formed adults yet. They don't even really get the whole idea of spending time doing something you don't want, working for something to get what you want or what you need. And it breaks my heart because who is Gen Z going to be when they're in their 50s? I mean, I was watching the Five the other day. They were doing a story on helicopter parents who go with their adult children to job interviews and who, in college, they're they're going with the kids to the, you know, talk to the professors. In other words, they're involved in their adult children's lives long after they should be. And the kids are not, or the kids, I keep calling them kids. Well, a lot of them are. And when they get out into the world and the helicopter mom and dad won't be there to do everything for them and think for them, whether it's an employment thing or whatever it may be, life is going to kick their ass. And they won't be prepared for it. And these, it's the very same young people that are being used by evil people who want socialism, who want to create something other in this country, other than what it is and always has been from its founding. Again, you need violent thugs who won't question anything you say, that you can point in any direction at any time. I mean, look at the interviews you see from the pro-Palestinian stuff, from the trans stuff. They talk to these people that populate, you know, a lot of these protests and street theater and all. They have no idea why they're there. It's all, look at the Socialist Council, whoever, the Socialists of America Council, Democrats, Socialists of America, the council people. They've been all over Fox, these young people. They can't even really define socialism. I said a little while ago, the ridiculousness of something like Antifa is you have a bunch of young fascists who claim they're fighting fascism, but yet they can't define fascism, which is why they don't know that they're actually the fascist in the room. Al-Sayed was running his trap about, I'm going to bring people together. We played that audio a little while ago. We got to stop going after each other and being so divided. But at the same time, if you don't agree with everything that guy says, right? Like Hassan Piker said, you're an Islamophobic piece of S, or you're a Charlie Kirk, or you should die. You know, you should not be allowed to live. Look at all the young people who are dancing on the grave of a man who was assassinated not even 1 year ago, merely for what he believes, merely for conversations he would have with people. They shot him. You know, and that's where we are. And again, I'm kind of going back to that abyss that Stephen Miller was describing. When you have a whole lot of people that have no understanding of history, have no critical thinking skills, are political stooges, you can fill their heads with whatever you want to fill their heads with, and they're violent, and they're okay with violence as long as it's violence directed at what they hold in disdain or what they're told to hold in disdain. You can point them at anything you need to point them at, just like the brown shirts at the front end of the Nazi regime. And it's sad because a lot of them are young people with their whole lives ahead of them. They can do anything they want. You and I get to this stage in life, and what do you realize when you hit your mid to late 50s, early 60s? You realize just how powerful and beautiful and energetic you were when you were young. Okay, one thing I've realized as I've gotten older, oh, holy crap, when I was 19, 20, 21, 23, 24, I could have done anything. But, of course, like a lot of young people, you're riddled with insecurities, and that's where the bad people come in, and they start telling you, you don't deserve this. You deserve something else. And we're going to get you what you deserve. All you got to do is hate that guy over there, or hate the Jews, or hate Republicans, or hate Donald Trump, or hate MAGA, or hate whomever we tell you to hate. And don't worry about why we want you to hate them. You're not going to be required to explain it to anybody. The hating part is the important part. That's what's at play here. And yeah, according to Stephen Miller, you're right. We are at a very dicey time right now. And it's not just about the midterms. It's about that, you know, to a certain extent in this country, maybe that's what Donald Trump's true purpose in our lives really is to wake us up. To wake us up to what's been going on in this country incrementally for quite some time, so that we have arrived at this place where we have Islamofascists running New York, okay? Where we have an actual socialist movement in this country that young people are glomming onto. where we have political assassinations, where we have political violence, because people feel they deserve something, something they can't even define. And again, a lot of it falls on Donald Trump's shoulders. It truly does. I got to take a break. It's Sean Reimer, once again, hanging out on the Joe Pags Show.

0: Did you hear that? Listen very carefully. That's my phone. 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
6: It is the Joe Pags Show. Sean Ryman in for Joe. Broadcasting from our flagship, Joe's flagship station, KTSA in San Antonio. I got to tell the Joe story real quick because I'm almost out of time. 20 years ago, I was working at KOA in Denver. And that's where I discovered Joe Pags. That's where I heard his show, the weekend show, for the very first time. And I thought it was one of the coolest shows I'd ever heard. I became a fan. I love Joe on the air. Then I got to meet him fairly recently. He's a really nice man and a good guy. But back in 2005, when I was working in Denver at KOA, I'd listen to Joe Pags. He'd come on after me, and I'd drive home and listen to the whole show. And I just was a huge fan. I loved his humor, loved his intellect. Well, fast forward, a few years, and uh, I, as is the case with a nomadic radio lifestyle, I end up in San Antonio, Texas. And when I got here, it was kind of, I moved around a lot. I worked at a lot of stations. And when I got here, my question is always, well, who's the other guy? Meaning, who am I up against? And I got here to San Antonio, and I said, you know, and I'm new. I don't know anybody in Texas. I was in Austin for about a year. You know, I'm completely new to this part of the world. And I said, who's the other guy? And my boss goes, Joe Pags. I went, oh, God. Oh, I'll keep this gig for about 6 months, you know, if I'm lucky. But that's why, you know, doing the show tonight was kind of a magical thing for me. It's kind of like this weird 20-year circle that's been completed from the first time I heard Joe on the air, again, back in Denver, to sitting behind his microphone and doing the show. And it's been a great honor to do the Joe Pags show for you tonight. I hope I sounded okay. It's been fun talking to you all. And, you know, Joe's going to be back on Monday. Everything goes back to normal. God, and I know it's it was his birthday week. He talked about it on the radio. He's 16. Happy birthday, Joe. And you guys can't see me, but man, I'm 58. Okay. I look like I'm about 10 years older than Joe. Joe is in fantastic shape, man. Dude, your arms, you know, if I tried to lift weights like that with my spindly little arms, they'd snap at the elbow. I'm really just a soft and chewy guy. I'm like a piece of gum that's been chewed too much. You know, I really got to start getting healthy. And actually, Joe kind of inspires me to want to start treating my health a little more seriously and maybe doing some of that exercise stuff I keep hearing so much about. And maybe I will. But again, it's been a lot of fun hanging out with everybody, and perhaps I'll see you again. You can hear me normally on the morning show here at KTSA. Thank you, Paulo. Thank you, Don Cooper. Thanks, Joe and Sam, and everybody for having me on the air today. It's been a lot of fun. Spread the love. Don't be a jerk. We'll see you again soon. Bye-bye.
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15: After weeks of uncertainty, Todd Blanche was confirmed as U.S. Attorney General early Saturday in a mostly party-line vote. Blanche, who was President Donald Trump's former personal attorney, was confirmed by a vote of 50-49. The felony case has been dismissed against a former Olympian accused of vandalizing the Lincoln Memorial reflecting pool. Here's Tammy Trujillo.
16: On Thursday, a D.C. judge officially dismissed the charge against Olympic canoeist David Hearn after U.S. Attorney Jeanine Pirro called for the case to be dropped. Hearn was charged with damaging the reflecting pool in June after President Trump claimed the pool's lining had been cut with a knife. Pirro said the damage was caused by poor workmanship and a rush to complete the job ahead of the America 250 celebration. I'm Tammy Trujillo.
15: And a busy freeway north of Los Angeles was shut down during peak commuter hours Friday because of a fast-moving wildfire. The Ridge Fire broke out around 3 p.m. Friday and blew up to nearly 1,000 acres in less than 2 hours, shutting down I-5. I'm Mark Mayfield.
17: Supreme Court Justice Samuel Alito says despite some recent reporting, he's not retiring. More from Scott Carr.
18: Justice Alito tells the Wall Street Journal that he's here for another term. Questions about Alito retiring were sparked when NPR mistakenly posted a story saying Alito would step down when the High Court's term ended in June. That senior reporter with the network clarified later she'd made a mistake in her reporting. The conservative justice acknowledges to the Journal he's heard rumblings from conservatives to consider retiring while President Trump is still in office. Alito says, quote, it's not pleasant in the sense that it's a reminder of mortality. I'm Scott Carr in Washington.
17: Mother Nature and New Jersey Transit made for an extra memorable concert experience in the New Jersey Meadowlands Friday night. Andrew Whitman reports.
19: The headliners at MetLife Stadium Friday night were Usher and Chris Brown, but the real star was the rain. At the height of Friday's storms before the concert, the stadium tweeted an alert for concert goers to seek shelter or for people to move to the concourse. The storm forcing NJ Transit to scrap service on a number of lines, NJT warning concert goers to seek other ways home, even though the agency scheduled special trains for the concert, much like it did during the World Cup. In New Jersey, I'm Andrew Whitman.
17: Over 100,000 fewer Virginians are receiving food stamps than a year ago. New state social services data shows SNAP enrollment is down almost 14% this summer. It's the first double-digit dip since 1998. Those losses come as President Trump's new law expands work rules to adults through age 64 and parents whose youngest child is 14 or older. The federal changes also ended work rule exemptions for vets and homeless people. In central Virginia, Feed More says food pantry visits are up 22% since last July. Still no winner of the top prize in the Powerball lottery. Tonight's jackpot is worth an estimated $856 million. I'm Lisa Taylor.
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11: Si, senor.
10: Is it Little Friday already?
11: That's very exciting.
10: Si, senor.
11: We're deep within the bowels of the Armstrong and Getty Communications compound. And hey, y'all, we're toiling under the title of the show.
10: What is the Democratic Party? Asks the Democratic Party. Or if you'd prefer, what is the Republican Party? Asks the Republican Party. Gotcha. Not that we're going to talk about politics all day, but upheaval is the theme.
11: Upheaval is the theme.
10: That's right.
11: Here's an interesting thing for you. I didn't know this till this morning when I was watching legal experts on the TV. Fauci might actually go to jail. There's a serious chance Fauci's going to end up in jail.
10: Do tell.
11: They're having a contempt hearing right now. So I was just, whenever I hear contempt, anything, Congress, whatever, it's just symbolic, meaningless. Who cares? Happens, comes, goes.
10: Yeah.
11: Put it on your resume, I guess. Doesn't matter.
10: Usually.
11: This carries a, $100,000 fine and year in jail for not answering any questions when he had a pardon. And apparently there's a tension here, and this is likely to go to the Supreme Court. We got a couple of constitutional rights in tension, the presidential pardon power and the you've been pardoned and we're not asking about anything that could cause you to have criminal problems. These are just, you know, things that happened during a big an event that you were in charge of. We need information, and you're not answering the question. So there's that somebody will have to figure out. And then the other one is he did sit down and blast Rand Paul and the committee and then do the Fifth Amendment, which some legal experts say you waived your right by doing the big, you're an SOB. Now I'm not going to answer any questions. You got to do one or the other. You either got to not say nothing or you got to talk.
10: If I might interject a note of caution, second note of caution. I read this and it amused me. Somebody said other constitutional experts disagree, which is what they do best. I thought that was wryly entertaining because, yeah, sure enough, you get five lawyers in a room, et cetera, et cetera. But yeah, it's not out of the realm of possibility. And his contention, the more I think about it, that look, Rand Paul has the red ass for me, and he is going to work like crazy to twist what I say and cite how it's slightly different from something else I said and call that perjury. But you'd never get a conviction for that. He's guilty because he's guilty. But this is so frustrating. I came across an account in the Wall Street Journal. The two lady writers they have on this story. I only point out their sex because women tend in larger numbers to be more left politically than men. Not uniformly, but tend to be these days. They said, and I'll have the quote in front of me in seconds. They said, oh, what was the quote? You know what? Let me get the exact quote because the words matter. I will be back with that in

0: seconds.
1: So I wasn't listening to a legal expert on Fox. If I was listening to legal experts on Fox, I would think, of course, they're going to throw out there to the audience that Fauci might go to jail, even if there's a 1 in 8 million chance of it.
2: I represent science.
3: Not really.
1: This guy I saw on News Nation seemed pretty even keel. Not disagreeing with the idea that different legal experts would have a different opinion. But the fact that it could go to the Supreme Court, it just seems to me. So you said he's guilty. Well, guilty of a crime, guilty of lying to people, guilty of bad judgment. What are you talking about? Are you talking about guilty of a crime? I think we gotta don't we have to have some sort of system where we get information from a guy who has more information about a giant event than anybody else? Okay, you're pardoned. You're not going to jail. You're not paying any fines. Now tell us what happened so we can make decisions going forward in the world, with the best information.
0: I hate to make this concession, but if it were, I mean, just from a public policy standpoint, if you were to say, all right, look, we'll give you a preemptive pardon against perjury in front of this panel. All right. Now, everything, give us everything. But the problem is, as I've pointed up several times, and I'm the only person I've heard say this, his civil liability is incomprehensible because he and EcoHealth Alliance and Peter Daszak funded the gain-of-function research at the Wuhan Institute of Virology. And it was sloppy, and it escaped the lab, and millions of people died. And how is that truth escaping the rest of the media? I don't get it.
1: So you think he'd be on the hook for that? Even though he was doing his government job, he could claim the best I could as knew how as a scientist?
0: Well, at even the very least, there's enough of a case there that it would cost zillions of dollars to defend.
1: True.
0: You think Monsanto spent a lot of money on the Roundup nonsense? Please, it would dwarf that. Here is the quote I couldn't find that I wanted. This is in the Wall Street effing Journal. Pardon me. I'm so fired up about this because the humankind has a right to know exactly what happened with COVID. Anyway, here's the Journal. Fauci played a central role during the Trump administration's response to the pandemic in 2020, publicly contradicting President Trump at times and urging more public caution than some political figures, which made him an enemy of Trump loyalists.
1: That's fair.
0: And that's why they're holding the hearings, according to the Wall Street Journal. Meanwhile, over on the editorial board, they're saying, you know, roughly what we've been saying. But the refusal.
1: They don't have a paragraph in that particular version where they say his diary entries contradict his public statements 180 degrees.
0: No. Don't mention it. They do mention that the HHS, led by Robert F. Kennedy Jr., is a fierce Fauci critic, is leading the charge as well. Mm. So it's about Trump urging caution. And that crazy RFK Jr., according to the Wall Street Journal, it's absolutely insane. As I started to say, the refusal / psychological inability for the mass media to admit that they were wrong in their complicity in the things that were done that were terrible, it will not go away. I've given up on it happening. I was hoping that because of the sheer weight, the importance of all this, moving forward, as a country and as humanity, it's so important we get this closer to right next time. But no, that is not enough to break through their pride or their delusion or whatever it is that keeps them from saying, wow, I got that wrong. Here's how it goes, Wall Street Journal. And let's see, Liz Esley White and Sabrina Siddiqui, who wrote this piece. I was fooled in the early 2000s by the Bush administration's groupthink and oversimplification of the challenges in Iraq. They claimed it was one thing. It turned out to be another. And I wish I'd known more because it would have changed my opinion. See, that's how you do it. It's okay. My head didn't explode. My wife didn't leave me. There are not police on my doorstep, as far as I know. You can say that, but these people won't, and they disgust me. End of screed.
1: So Jonathan Turley, he's the law school professor that they always have on Fox. He said, Fauci, this area is rather murky, and the Supreme Court has never nailed down the whole, can you stay silent under the Fifth Amendment if it's not like they're not trying to get you in a crime, they're just trying to get information about something important. That's not been completely nailed down by the Supreme Court. Jonathan Turley says it is murky. It'll probably be challenged. Fauci likely has the advantage in any litigation. So that's a different opinion slightly than the expert I saw on a different channel. And as you said, every expert has a different opinion. But
0: And I would love to see Fauci in the stocks in the public square being pelted with overripe vegetables.
3: Coronavirus!
0: That's right, Dr. Carty. But that's not my main point, as I've tried to make clear.
1: Yeah.
0: We have to know what happened with the gain of function, the Chinese communist cover-up, the fact that Fauci and Daszak are guilty as well of the cover-up and the sponsoring dangerous research. That would be very, very good to know. But as humanity, we need to know what happened.
1: I think we need to know, did he get more pictures with Beyonce or Bruce Springsteen? I think that's an important issue.
0: Well, to him, it certainly was. That was the key issue. Yeah.
1: You know, they got his phone now. That's a new
0: yes.
1: thing. They have his phone now. So, and also there's I haven't read enough for me on how'd you get the diary? How'd you know he had a diary? How'd you physically get it?
0: It's because it was on government computers. It was his journal, essentially.
1: He kept it on the government computer. Well,
0: yeah, the term
1: I don't think
0: diary.
1: I don't think I would do that.
0: Yeah, the term diary is fine. It's accurate. But it was also a journal of public official records of stuff that happened.
1: But so if he had a fake alligator skin pleather book that he kept under his pillow with a little lock and key and wrote
0: that's
1: in.
0: That's so cute. Yeah.
1: If he had one of those, would that
0: love
1: have been
0: the image? Yes.
1: Would that have still been a government record that he had to turn over?
0: I don't know the law.
1: I kind of hope not.
0: I don't think so.
1: I feel like you ought to be able to jot down some memories for yourself that don't automatically have to turn over to the government. But
0: Right. Because there's no criminal case going on at this point. It's a government inquiry into government policy.
1: So I assume it's his government phone they have.
0: I believe so. Or at least a phone on which he conducted government business. And the record-keeping laws are quite clear. And he violated these. Now, this is criminal liability.
1: I think I would have lost my phone.
0: Ordered people, smash it with a hammer. He specifically ordered people to delete emails after reading, which is against the law. But the government doesn't enforce the law on the government except in rare cases.
1: I would have accidentally dropped my phone behind my rear tire at some point, I think, before I would turn my phone over.
0: It happens. And then back over it a couple of times.
1: Yeah.
0: Accidentally.
1: We better start the show officially. We're running out of time. I'm Jack Armstrong. He's Joe Getty on this. It is Thursday, August 6th, the year 2026. We're Armstrong and Getty, and we approve this program.
0: Speaking of the law, we're sticklers for it. Let's begin the show officially now. According to FCC rules, regs, here we go at Mark.
4: Iran may be behind cyber attacks targeting water and wastewater utilities in more than a dozen states and prepared for them months in advance.
1: There are some places where they're recommending you boil your water because of these Iranian hacks into water treatment plants. Becoming a problem. We'll have to talk more about that. In fact, we got more headlines on a whole bunch of different issues. Iran says the strait's going to be open today, and Trump says the strait's going to be open today. That's the first
0: Finally.
1: Time. That's the first time they both said that on the same day.
0: Peace in our time. Straits for everyone.
1: Lots on the way. Stay here.
5: Armstrong and Getty.
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18: OpenAI has agreed to a $3.2 million settlement with the Department of Justice over allegations the company discriminated against U.S. workers in its hiring practices. Matt Mattinson has the story.
19: The DOJ says the investigation involved fewer than 10 positions, but found issues including how some jobs were advertised and how applications were accepted. Under the agreement, OpenAI will pay $1.2 million in civil penalties and $2 million to compensate workers affected by the alleged practices. The company denies the findings, but says it reached the agreement to resolve the matter and move forward with its immigration-related hiring program.
18: Anthropic inking a $10 billion deal with AI cloud startup Volta. And AI systems from Anthropic and OpenAI created fake identities in an effort to break into the site GitHub. The UK's AI Security Institute says Anthropic's Mythos and OpenAI's Sol used autonomy and deception to mask the hacks. This comes as more AI models are being caught starting their own hacks. Tech Report, I'm Mark Mayfield.
20: Hey, we missed you at the game last week. Is everything all right?
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1: So I know we're supposed to get into headlines, but I think this is interesting. One thing that I think is maybe a blind spot for Trump being a billionaire, even though he has the greatest common touch of practically any politician in the modern era as a billionaire, he does. I do think he doesn't understand that. Many, many people don't pay any attention to what the stock market did. Like tens of millions of people, it might be hundreds, hundred million plus people that pay no attention to what the stock market closed at today. And because he's been doing it probably sitting around the kitchen table with his dad since he was 4, he just assumes that's what everybody does about the stock market. So he does so many things to make the stock market go up or down. And then can't understand why people are, you know, telling pollsters they think the economy is bad. Right. I based that statement around this. Was it yesterday or today when the stock market set records? It's a lot. We set records. The S&P 2 days ago set its 25th record high of the year. The Dow, its 22nd record high of the year. And the NASDAQ, its 24th record high of the year. Mm-hmm. I mean, that's amazing.
0: But not only
1: in terms of those, if that's the way you look at the economy, that's incredible.
0: I think you're more right than you even made the case, though, because you have the significant percentage of Americans who don't follow the market much or at all. And then you've got a pretty significant chunk, and I'll bet a lot of you folks answer to this description. I know I do, who see these record highs, are aware that they're almost entirely fueled by AI and how that's juicing the economy, and thinking, oh, man, this feels precarious. So the president citing the record highs falls on your deaf or semi-deaf ears, too. You know what I mean?
1: Yeah. You know, and that we're in week 31 of the year. So we've had 31 weeks and 25 record highs, 22 record highs, 24 record highs, practically a record high more often than not.
0: Yeah.
1: Every week.
0: Yeah.
1: In those indexes. And I think for Trump, it's like, how can people possibly be saying the economy's bad? Are they not looking at their stock portfolio? No, they're not. They're filling up their gas tank like I am, and it's $240 in California to fill up my diesel tank. And then you get
0: $140.
1: And then you get a couple of groceries, and it's three digits.
0: I was concerned in Oklahoma, they thought you meant $2.40 a gallon, $2.40.
1: Right.
0: Yeah. Is anybody else considering getting a shiny new shovel from your big box hardware store and maybe a bunch of gold bars and going into your backyard? It just feels so bubbly.
1: Mm-hmm.
0: You know, Michael, it's such dark humor, but if you wanted to play the bubbly sound every time we talk about the stock market, I would not yell at you.
1: I'd like that as a theme because it's going to happen, and then we'll look smart for having predicted it every single time.
0: There it is. There's your market report.
1: Uber is up against thousands of lawsuits right now, 4,000 lawsuits. A lot of sexual assault, sexual harassment sort of stuff that is going to upend that company. And they're going to spend a lot of time fighting battles in the courtroom. Maybe we can get into that a little bit later.
0: Employ a bunch of randos. You're going to get some rando results.
1: The Washington Post is reporting, and you never know with the WAPO, because they had lots of Russia stuff that was not true for many years. But Washington Post is reporting that Trump and Hegseth got into it the other day at Camp David. Over the whole Trump saying to Hegseth, what's the deal? How are we out of munitions? Why didn't you tell me this? Why am I not aware of the fact that we were this low in all these different sorts of things to defend ourselves? This is around the story Axios and others reporting that one of the reasons Trump called off the big attack over the weekend was finding out we ain't got a lot of defense stuff left. Whether that's true or not, I don't know. We've talked to some people who said, no, that's not true. It's horrifying, I think it is. If we actually had to back down to Iran because we don't have enough stuff left to defend ourselves the way we think we need to, that's a horrifying situation.
0: It is. I also read an account in the Free Press that said the, what do they call them, constrainer wing of the advisors, including J.D. Vance, are really pushing that story out to the media because they want that as an excuse not to finish the job in Iran or pretend.
1: Could be.
0: You know. Prolong the conflict. Who knows what's true?
1: JD could have been behind the crowd that talked to the Washington Post about that story, because the White House denies that it happened at all.
2: Armstrong and Getty.
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29: Todd Blanche has been confirmed as the next U.S. Attorney General by the Senate. The confirmation vote was split mostly down party lines late Friday. Blanche cleared a major hurdle earlier on Friday when Louisiana Republican Senator Bill Cassidy said he would vote in favor of Blanche. Cassidy was a holdout until Blanche promised in writing to end the so-called anti-weaponization fund. The $1.8 billion fund would have been used to compensate January 6 defendants and others who say they were targeted by the Justice Department. Republican Senators Lisa Murkowski of Alaska and Susan Collins of Maine both voted not to confirm Blanche in the final vote. Senate Republicans have reached a deal to put off acting on President Trump's voter ID bill until after the August recess. Conservative leaders in the Senate told reporters late Friday they held a meeting with Majority Leader John Thune after speaking with Trump and meeting with Republican colleagues. and agreed to postpone the action on a Senate budget resolution until after the five-week recess. I'm Lisa Taylor.
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1: Poor people that they can afford housing in Berkeley. I don't know how that works.
2: My understanding is that the property owners who have properties there choose just not to rent it at all.
3: Yeah, kill them. Kill those motherfuckers and murder those motherfuckers in the street. Let the streets soak in their red capitalist bloods.
4: Maybe we just need like that second half there. Kill them. Kill the MFers. Let them soak in their capitalist blood, because we need a drop for Hassan Piker every time his name comes up on the show between now and November.
5: Yeah.
4: Because I can't believe, I mean, we're less than 24 hours in. Not going to belabor this because we talked about it a lot yesterday, the whole socialist thing and the...
5: Well, I'm going to belabor the hell out of it.
4: Okay.
5: Beasts of burden are going to think, boy, he's really belaboring that.
4: But I can't believe that every single person who has come out and said, I back El Sayed, hasn't had to account for that. The guy was on stage the night before with Hassan Piker, the dude that just said, let the streets run with capitalist blood.
5: Yes.
4: Do you get away? Are we to a point where you can say that? And you don't have to,
5: clearly,
4: you don't have to make a statement of whether or not you support that position or not. That's crazy.
5: On the left, yes.
4: Holy cow. So I think that's got to be a focal point. I should have to get, if El Sayed wants to become a senator for Michigan, he should have to distance himself completely from this guy. Or Hassan Piker would have to come out and say, look, as in the past, I'm like Dan Bongino, in the Epstein files. I'm just saying stuff to get rich. And I did. Right. I don't mean that at all.
5: Right.
4: You know, or something.
5: Or what's his face with the frog, two sets of genitals.
4: Right.
5: Yeah, Alex Jones. Yeah. Yeah. Oh, that's just an act, Your Honor, he said when it was all on the line.
4: Yeah.
5: But some people still believe him. So I want to make one thing infinitely clear. And Michael, I will yell at you over this.
4: That's something to look forward to.
5: A carefully constructed, historically sound reference to the Chancellor of Germany in the 1930s and 40s should not earn the Hitler ding. Okay? The Democrats, and this will be my final topic, then we can move on to, I'm sorry, my final comment, then we can move on to a bunch of other headlines. The relationship between the Democratic Party and the DSA and the nut jobs like Hassan Piker to their left, to the radical left, reminds me so much of the conservative establishment in Weimar Germany and what they thought of the Nazi Party and Hitler specifically. And how they thought he was a kook, a nut job. But then he started to make incursions into the group that usually kind of supported them. And then they thought, wow, that's really supplying energy to the right in general. So, yeah, why don't we kind of put our arm around him? Because we can control him. That won't be a problem. And before they knew it, their whole thing was taken over by the nut job and his super energized, radical, little movement. Happens over and over again in history.
4: See Trump. But,
5: Yeah. Not nearly as toxic, in my opinion, but, you know, certainly MSNBC would disagree. But anyway, and I made this point the other day, and I think it may be one of the most important ones that I can make. We in America think we're immune to everything bad. We think because we're so successful and our institutions are so strong, there's no disease that can threaten us. Arthur Brooks, who writes for the Free Press, he's a professor of psychology, writes about happiness a lot. And he's writing a really thought-provoking column these days for the Free Press. His piece today is something like, hey, don't worry about the democratic socialists. It's a fad like every other political fad that's come and gone in America. And the blindness of people like Arthur Brooks, and I want to write a reply to his column because I think it's important, but I have a tea time this afternoon,
4: so I
5: don't know.
4: You'd like to weigh in on the issues of the nation in a critical time, but you do have a tea time, so I understand.
5: I'd like to save America, but I got a tea time. Anyway, what I want to point out to him is there has never been a political movement that could count on the incredibly fertile soil of we let our schools be taken over by that ideology now for a couple of generations of kids. They have been learning that ideology in our freaking schools. That's not been the case in the past. This is a new situation. And saying, well, I remember in the 60s with the hippies and that kind of went away. Oh, my God, you people are blind. All right. I said I'd wrap it up. I've wrapped it up. Elon Musk attacked the moon for some reason.
4: Me and not me having just invested in Elon.
5: Oh, you fool. Stray SpaceX rocket booster slammed into the moon at roughly 5,400 miles per hour, carving out a crater that could be 100 feet wide and 16 feet deep, according to moon crater estimating scientists.
4: Okay, so we had this story Monday before it happened, saying it was going to happen. So it's happened now, and could you see it? Because there was some belief that you were going to be able to see it from if you had a telescope.
5: The impact was confirmed through a debris plume spotted by a telescope in Chile. I have no idea whether it was like a $79 Best Buy telescope or something that cost $40 million. I do not know. Scientists say this is a rare opportunity to, and you want to talk about your niche fields, study how the lunar surface responds to collisions.
4: Ah, I was going to get into that area.
5: What do you want to be when you grow up, Johnny? A cowboy? A baseball player? I want to study lunar surface collisions. Well, good luck, son.
4: Do you have any of those apps? Because I was using mine last night. It's on my mind. That tell you where all the stars are.
5: Yes, I do.
4: I have the Sky Plus app. That thing is so cool. God, I would have loved that as a kid. And when I'm walking at night and the stars start coming out and I wonder, what's that? What's that? What's that? And you hold up your phone and it names them all. It's awesome. That is Venus or whatever. It's fantastic. Right.
5: I was taking a walk the other night, and I said to my buddy, look, it's Uranus, which confused him briefly. Michael, it was hanging there like a ripe plum.
6: You had
5: plum.
6: To do it.
5: I had to pick it.
4: Uranus was hanging there like a ripe plum.
5: No,
4: that is unfortunate.
5: No, see, that's no. You know what? I opened the door. I have no one to blame but myself. Anyway, yeah, those apps are super, super cool.
4: Yeah.
5: Love them. Yeah.
4: Do you get into the animals? I don't. I turn off the mythology stuff. I'm not into that. The fact that the Greeks were so bored because they didn't have Netflix that they would take three stars and turn that into an archer. I don't get into that.
5: Yeah. My wife and I are practically fanatical about crossword puzzles, and the clues or the answers are constantly, you know, some Greek god or some Roman god who was the daughter of Zeus. And I'm like, I don't care.
4: Athena?
5: I don't know. And if you want to say, well, it actually shows the blah, blah, blah, and it indicates humanity's long-held zabba-dabba-doo. Okay, you know what? I find that sort of stuff mildly interesting, but I'm not an ancient Roman.
4: Well,
5: I don't think it applies.
4: There's a lot of that in The Odyssey.
5: In the what?
4: The Odyssey, the new movie.
5: Oh, yeah. So I understand.
4: With the one with Spider-Man. Spider-Man's in The Odyssey.
5: What? Oh, this cross-pollination has gone too far. That was not in Homer at all. So maybe your name is Homer J. Simpson. You live on, what was their Evergreen Terrace? Was that their address in The Simpsons? Well, thousands of places on the internet have all that information. They also know about Bart and Lisa and medical conditions and how you vote. Incogni is here to help you get far less scams and spams by taking that information down.
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4: Just to follow up on what we started this hour with, the Senate panel did just vote along party lines, of course, because that's how we do everything in the modern era, to hold Dr. Anthony Fauci in contempt of Congress, whether that turns out to be a meaningless symbolic gesture that disappears into history or he ends up in jail. I don't know. I know how I would bet. Usually meaningless symbolic gesture.
5: Yeah, a couple more quick headlines. A Republican who is running for re-election for the House in North Carolina has dropped out after evidently he was creeping out on his young female staffers, allegedly. And so he's dropped. The Miller character, who may well be a wife and child abuser and unfit to serve, according to his father-in-law, the U.S. Senator, is still hanging on.
4: Wow.
5: Meanwhile, Ukraine is playing catcher without a mitt, in effect. They're out of interceptor missiles and are begging the world for more. But unfortunately, at this point, Vladimir Putin, the monster, has free rein to just slaughter civilians at will, more or less.
4: Didn't think this war could turn uglier. So we mentioned a little bit yesterday that drone video that came out. If you haven't seen it, it's some poor old dude and his van where he sells fruits and vegetables out of it.
5: Mm-hmm.
4: And him and his wife. And then out of nowhere comes this. This is a Ukrainian. Out of nowhere comes this Russian drone, like the size of a first base or something like that. It's pretty big, and starts chasing him around the van. And the guy's running around the van and the drone's chasing. And then all of a sudden the drone, which is packed with explosives, apparently, or the ability to blow up, dives at him. And the guy jumps under the van, somehow miraculously doesn't die, but the thing blows up. This drone chased him around the van. Why is somebody, some Russian, chasing this fruit vendor around his van to try to kill him?
5: To terrify the populace into capitulating.
4: To terrify the population a couple of days after Ukrainian drones hit a beach in Russia. If you haven't seen that video, that's pretty horrifying. You got all these people in bikinis laying on the beach someplace where they feel completely safe, and they're drinking, and there's boats and stuff like that, and a Ukrainian drone slams into the beach, kills seven people. Now, Ukraine is saying that that was an accident, or it was shot down by the Russians, or whatever. I don't know if I believe that or not. If I'm Ukraine and I'm in charge, this is, we're fighting for our survival. You're doing it, we're doing it, we're all doing it. So I have no idea what actually happened there, but I have a feeling that Putin feels like it was on purpose, and his response was, okay, we're just going to hit this guy in the street. And it's ramping up. And then you add in what Joe just said, that they're out of defenses. All the stuff that came in the other night toward Kyiv, they couldn't even try to shoot one of them down.
5: Right. The big missiles. Yeah.
4: So
5: it's not good.
4: Possible, which I didn't even think was possible, that this war is about to get uglier than it has been the previous 4 years.
5: Well, here's a for instance for you. You remember back in the day when Iranian nuclear scientists had a life expectancy of about, well, tick tock, 10 minutes, because guys would pull up to them in traffic on motorcycles or what have you, and the Israelis would set back their program guy by guy. Well, the head of a Russian military drone factory was critically wounded when his car exploded near Yekaterinburg, killing his driver in the second attack targeting a Russian drone maker within a week. No one has claimed responsibility, but I have my suspicions. So now Ukraine is going to terrorize drone makers. You going to kill our people? Keep your head on a swivel there, comrade.
4: Well, and you've got the major air base in Germany where they found a drone next to a plane packed with explosives, where some of the stuff that gets shipped to Ukraine comes out of that air base in Germany. And so the United States, we were there looking at that drone, trying to figure out where it came from. But once again, similar to what you were just saying, I think I have a guess. It's either the Iranians or the Russians. And that was seen, at least on ABC News last night, as a major possible escalation, that you had a major European airport with an explosive drone sitting there.
5: Wow.
4: From Russia. Yeah. It's really something. Okay, we got mailbag on the way. Stay here.
0: Armstrong and Getty.
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4: Both Iran and Trump say the strait is going to be open today. I think that's the first time they've both said that. So we'll have to get into the details of that hour two.
5: Here's your freedom-loving quote of the day. It's a bit long, but I thought it was absolutely brilliant. Peggy Noonan was writing about Anthony Fauci the other day. We quoted some of it. But this is such a good comparison. She talks about a lot of the things that happened, and she's such a wonderful writer. But she says it all came together and yielded a little societal Chernobyl. You remember the Chernobyl disaster in the Soviet Union, right? The reactor blew, causing a calamity. The politicians lied and couldn't be trusted. The bureaucrats lied and couldn't be trusted. The government scientists lied about the data in front of their eyes. The national press was a propaganda machine. As much as anything, Chernobyl contributed to the toppling of the Soviet Union. Looking back on the COVID crisis, a lot of professionals were trusted beyond the point they deserved. So were many politicians. As people on the ground in America rose up against lockdowns, closed schools, mask mandates, closed churches, they were often unheard or heard slowly, reluctantly, and disrespectfully. The medical and scientific establishment didn't seem to be part of the public anymore, but handling the public. And by the end, a lot of people thought they couldn't trust the politicians and couldn't trust the scientists. My fear is that next time, and there will likely be a next time, regular people will think there's no one to trust. We're on our own. That won't be a good thing. I'm not sure that won't be a good thing, Peggy, because I think that keeps the official honest.
4: Well, it's talked about this the other day. One open piece of that is, the next pandemic won't be the same. The disease will be different. It could spread among a completely different population, kill people at completely different rates.
5: Right, right. But human nature will be similar. Anyway, food for thought. Mailbag.
4: No, my point was, if it's killing kids and it's easily transmissible, I'll be wanting everything locked down. It's just people are going to react based on reality, or should.
5: Right, they should. And I think a lot of people did. Anyway, drop us a note, mailbag at armstrongandgetty.com. On the topic of the high stock market, Tim writes, guys, I've been saying it is precarious for 10 years and have missed out on the greatest rise in history.
4: Right. Right. I said that to my stock guy the other day. I was saying, you know, I would have gotten out a year ago or 2 years ago if I was going to go with the trying to time it. I'd have thought there's no way this can last.
5: I think it was probably 5 years ago I first said to my guy, this is way overheated. And he said, yeah, hang in there. Then this on the similar topic, where'd I put it? There it is. Richard, retired Marine living in Las Vegas here. My investment story began in the late 70s. My first duty at Camp Pendleton. Gladys can jump in with her harp if she likes, he said. It was 1976, and Richard was in Camp Pendleton attending a college class on investments. In all of my readings, the name Halliburton kept showing up. Then talked to a class, to a roommate, learned his dad worked at Halliburton. So with all this buzz around me, I decided to buy about 20 shares at $60 a share. I remember the price because that was all the money this young Marine had.
4: Wow.
5: Problem was, mom and dad had to buy it for me because I wasn't 21. Well, I'm sent overseas to Okinawa. There, I kept tracking Halliburton by reading the Asia version of the Wall Street Journal. Within the year, the stock split at least three times, so my $1,200 investment was now worth $7,000-$8,000, not bad for a year overseas. Now, the twist. During one of my visits with mom and dad, I told them about the value of the investment and suggested it was time to sell. Well, they told me they didn't have the investment anymore. They sold it because the price had dropped briefly to around $50, and they didn't want me to lose all my money, so they sold it. Ugh.
4: Oh, boy.
5: Moral of the story, follow your gut instinct and don't let mom and dad make decisions for you. Thanks, yeah, Richard.
4: To punish ourselves, yesterday we ran through some of the most exciting versions of investing in the stock market in history. Apple, Nvidia, Tesla. That if you'd have gotten in at the right time and gotten out the right time, what would have happened? And, of course, practically nobody does that.
5: Tim, Bad Tim in Phoenix writes, greetings, men and Katie. I have a suggestion. If you remember back in the 30s and 40s, there was a group of national socialists who called themselves the Nazis. I suggest we call the modern democratic socialists the Dotsies. You folks can make this happen. The Dotsies. Interesting. But I think the Islamist faction is more dangerous. Anyway, we'll think about it. The topic everybody was talking about after the show yesterday, was my neighbor justified in trapping an opossum? Aaron writes, they're nocturnal and tick eradicators. They even eat mice. They have wicked sharp teeth, but just want to be ignored. Stop trapping opossums.
4: Yeah, let them live their little life with their weird hairless tails.
5: I'm going to chew my neighbor out. Let's see. How about this? Oh, on the topic of what is common sense? What's the definition for it? Jeff weighed in a little late from Fontana, California. Here's my definition of common sense. The ability to understand cause and effect, which in turn is the ability to discern truth. I think truth might be an interesting topic for a deep dive on the show. Maybe some learned guests to add to the discussion. In my opinion, the inability to discern the truth is what causes most of today's problems. Yeah, we talked about that ideology trumping truth.
4: What is truth? We'll make that a whole day someday. If you miss a segment, get the podcast, Armstrong and Getty On Demand.
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4: Hey, Armstrong and Getty here, and if you're up before dawn and still at it when the sun goes down, you've got the kind of grit that made this country great.
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14: Todd Blanch has been confirmed as the next U.S. Attorney General by the Senate. The confirmation vote was split mostly down party lines late Friday. Blanch cleared a major hurdle earlier on Friday when Louisiana Republican Senator Bill Cassidy said he would vote in favor of Blanch. Cassidy was a holdout until Blanch promised in writing to end the so-called anti-weaponization fund. The $1.8 billion fund would have been used to compensate January 6 defendants and others who say they were targeted by the Justice Department. Republican Senators Lisa Murkowski of Alaska and Susan Collins of Maine both voted not to confirm Blanch in the final vote. Senate Republicans have reached a deal to put off acting on President Trump's voter ID bill until after the August recess. Conservative leaders in the Senate told reporters late Friday they held a meeting with Majority Leader John Thune after speaking with Trump and meeting with Republican colleagues, and agreed to postpone the action on a Senate budget resolution until after the five-week recess. I'm Lisa Taylor. A new survey shows Texas Democrat James Tallarico leading by 4 points over State Attorney General Ken Paxton in the race for U.S. Senate. In the Texas Pulse Texas A&M poll, 47% of Texas voters plan to support Tallarico, while 43% choose Paxton. The poll found Tallarico with strong support among independent, younger, and female voters, while Paxton continues to lead among men and on border security. One person is dead and one is injured after a small plane crashed into a lake in northern Utah. The Utah County Sheriff's Office says the private plane with three people on board experienced issues shortly after taking off from the Provo Airport Friday afternoon and crash-landed in Utah Lake. The crash killed one of the passengers, and the pilot was injured. Authorities say the pilot was able to land the plane in shallow water, which helped in the rescue efforts. Taking a summer vacation is not just fun, it makes you a better worker. Bree Tennis has details.
15: Psychology Today says taking time off of work improves job performance when you return. They say the break reduces stress, restores mental focus, and keeps burnout at bay. And that renewed clarity lasts an average of 43 days. But Money.com says only about 62% of U.S. workers use their PTO for fear of being seen as replaceable. But they say you should give in because reality will always be there. But a fruity cocktail has an expiration.
14: A disappointing update for Jackie, the big bear bald eagle. More on the story from Rich Cassone.
16: The team looking after her at the Ojai Raptor Center says in a social media post today that her blood values have declined again and her condition remains critical. A Raptor Center teammate says Jackie
17: remains in our intensive care unit, where she continues to receive oxygen therapy, supportive treatment, and round-the-clock monitoring. Last night was particularly difficult.
16: They say that while new scans have given them important information, they don't yet have a complete picture. The cause of her illness remains a mystery. Jackie was rescued last month after a fight with a couple of other eagles left her unable to fly.
14: I'm Lisa Taylor.
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0: voluntarily removing jalapenos from its restaurants nationwide. This comes after a Minnesota salmonella outbreak linked to the peppers sickened over 100 people. The fast food chain is confirming it's cooperating with the public health investigation and had identified jalapenos from one common lot as a potential source of contamination. I'm Sarah Lee Kessler.
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6: For the first time, Iran is getting specific about what's in a deal to reopen the Strait of Hormuz.
7: Almost all the topics are under discussion. The map, the transit routes, the entering and exiting of maritime traffic. This progress is on the verge of being finalized.
8: So I think this is the first time that Trump, Iran, and Axios are all saying there is a deal to open the strait today. And that's what they're all saying today. Here is the Associated Press version of the story today. Iran said it is in the final stage today of drafting an agreement with Oman. Oh, man! Over the Strait of Hormuz, and that Donald Trump has said a deal could be announced today also, which could potentially reopen the critical waterway, and would that put an end to the war? Who knows? The agreement is likely to be contingent on the U.S. lifting its blockade of Iran's ports. Trump has previously ruled out any deal that would cement Iran's grip over the strait, which of course would amount to a major loss for the United States and a break with global norms, because all straits around the world have been open since the end of World War II, to maritime traffic. This would be the first time that that hasn't happened in 80 years. Iran has insisted on some measure of control over the strait, saying it will not go back to being an open international waterway as it was before the war.
9: Yeah.
8: Now, I'm no geopolitical genius, but to have both sides saying it's going to be open today, and Trump say, by the way, no tolls on the strait, and Iran saying it'll never be open again and free, seems to me to blow up the deal before it even starts.
9: I was just going to ask you, $100, will a significant number of ships pass through the strait today or tomorrow?
8: Well, Mark Halperin's analysis in his newsletter today was, if you think there's a deal that will happen and hold for more than a week, then I've got some Saudi sheep I'd like to sell you.
9: That's an odd joke.
8: It is. I don't know anything about the whole complicated, opaque world of Saudi sheep, but it must be something.
9: I think I'm missing the joke. Anyway, I don't think they have a lot of grazing land in Saudi Arabia. Maybe that's the key. Not a lot of livestock.
8: Maybe that is the joke. Yeah, you're right.
9: Yeah. Anyway, I came across some learned analysis by a trio of alleged experts who made clear something that I've been telling you for a while, but the Iran wants the big deterrent. And for the longest time, it was the bomb. They wanted a nuclear bomb so nobody could mess with them and interfere with their plans to take over the globe in the name of radical Islam, or threaten their supremacy in their country. Partly for ideological reasons and partly because they're all getting crazy, crazy rich. So they want a deterrent. They've been set back over and over and over again in their nuclear ambitions. And they realize that we're going to keep trying on that, but it's shaky. But look what we figured out. Closing the straits. That's our deterrence. Especially working with the Houthis over there on the other side of Saudi. We can close the straits. That's anybody messes with us, we'll threaten them with that. That's our new deterrent. And they are 100%, not 98%, 100% determined to keep that power somehow or other. So you got to look at this through that lens.
8: I think Trump's,
9: interesting. Well, go ahead.
8: I think Trump's willing to let the strait open up with a toll.
9: Yes, he is. I agree.
8: To get out of the war.
9: Yeah. Interestingly, though, as this back and forth, practically non-existent negotiation goes on, the world is getting better and better at bypassing the straits we're talking about.
8: Could be moot.
9: So the longer they

0: They play the tough guy, and they're smart and calculating. They're evil as hell. That doesn't mean they're dumb. They probably realize that in Iran, and so they think, oh, man, okay, now let's get the best deal we can before our leverage is undermined by our very intransigence. Where this goes, who knows?
1: So, similar topic. There are a number of burbling problems in the world right now. There always are burbling problems that could blow up into, like, the sort of thing everybody's talking about on the planet practically at any moment. AI is one of them. Some of y'all think climate change is. I don't. This could be one that the United
0: sell your parka, buy some shorts.
1: That the United States, which is really the guarantor of the free world's freedom, is out of munitions to fight a real war, could turn into being like a really, really big story, depending on how true it is and how it turns out. Washington Post version today mentioned this in hour one. President Donald Trump's frustration over the Iran war boiled over at Camp David last week, where he demanded answers from Defense Secretary Pete Hegseth on why he had apparently been misled on extreme munitions shortages that now threaten to limit military options with Iran. Two people familiar with the exchange told the Washington Post. Now, this is the WAPO, and they have lied about things in the not too distant past or made things up. The White House says this is not true. This is 100% fake news. Literally never happened. And President Trump has the utmost confidence in Secretary Hegseth, said Carolyn Leavitt in response to questions to the Post. But there are lots of reports out there from various places on where our stockpiles are. For instance, the Reuters report that got so much attention a couple of weeks ago. The U.S. has used more than 1,300 of the Army's tactical ballistic missiles in the initial weeks of fighting, one U.S. official told the Washington Post, confirming the Reuters story. The ATACMS stockpile, a short-range missile also in demand by Ukraine, which is one of the reasons they're getting pounded now, is drained to the extent that there's basically none left, said one person familiar verifying the Reuters report. Basically none left. The lack of interceptor missiles is also altering how the U.S. decides whether to employ munitions against an incoming threat based on where it's assessed to be heading and whether or not it is a factor. So if somebody shoots something at us, we don't just automatically shoot it down now. We think, well, where's it headed? How much damage is it going to do if we just let it go through? Because we have such a limited amount, one U.S. official told the Washington Post, which is a change in tactics, first reported by NBC News. Right. And there's just a bunch of stories out there like that.
0: Mm-hmm. It's probably worth pointing out at this point that it was as recently as the 1980s that Ronald Reagan was mocked and laughed at for even considering a missile defense system by the mainstream media that we're all supposed to respect so much. And my point being, the idea of missile defense of any sort is very, very new in warfare. And like super effective Patriots and ATACMS and the THADs that we have right now are like crazy new in the history of warfare. And it's interesting to me that people are saying, well, we can't do a war. We can't do a war because we don't have enough of these things, when it never existed before. And I understand we don't want to, I'm not being casual about spending lives, but we just got this tool. What do you mean we can't do a war?
1: So the analysis in Mark Halperin's newsletter today is the munitions shortages are a real danger to the United States and will not and cannot be fixed easily or quickly. I don't understand that. And I don't know nothing about nothing, but I just don't understand how this is how much war we can fight before we run down to a dangerously low level. Were we prepared to take on China or Russia or whoever the hell, or a two-front war as has been discussed my whole life, or all kinds of different things? Sure doesn't look like it. If a minor war with Iran put us in this position, according to the Washington Post, the shortages, particularly in long-range guided missiles and air defense interceptors, were part of the reason Trump pulled back from launching additional massive strikes in recent days. He said as recently as like an hour ago, because he was asked about this, that is not it. We got plenty of stuff that has had nothing to do with it. Of course you'd say that. What is the president of the United States going to say? Yep, you're right. I was going to launch an attack, but frankly, we just don't have the firepower. Of course he's not going to say that.
0: And of course, after a multi-generation period of peace and prosperity, your military manufacturing base is going to be a peace and prosperity military manufacturing base.
1: Yeah, a recent Truth Social post from Trump said, we have a massive amounts of munitions. Large amounts are being manufactured and shipped to the U.S. as needed. The leakers of these treasonous statements are being hunted down. And if they are treasonous statements, whether accurate or not, first of all, why in the hell is somebody leaking to our enemy at wartime how many of various weapon systems do we have? What is
0: they should
1: that?
0: Be hunted down.
1: They yeah. should be hunted down.
0: Yeah.
1: And then especially if you're like if you're doing it to like you suggested perhaps last hour that the J.D. Vance crowd that doesn't like this war might be leaking this stuff.
0: It's possible. Yeah,
1: I think it's very possible. That's kind of an ugly thing, though. That's a pretty damn ugly thing. And the ugliest thing is if we did actually call off the major strike against Iran, because when it came down to pulling the trigger, Trump found out we don't have the stuff necessary to engage Iran like this. That is highly troubling.
0: Yeah, yeah. And this is one of those things that Trump does right, I think. He is absolutely incorrigible and terrible at some things and absolutely invaluable at others. And I think he will reinvigorate the defense industrial base in a way that others would not. Certainly the left would never, ever do, because they get votes by handing out your money. And they can't spare it for defending the country. I think Trump could really, really push us forward toward a much more realistic stance, given the challenges, military challenges of today's world. I hope he does. I hope that's a high priority.
1: I'm looking up at cable news. Two of the channels are talking about this very topic. I hope it gets enough attention that we crank up the arsenal of democracy again to where we got plenty of stuff and everybody yeah. in the world knows we got plenty of stuff.
0: I remember the stories that came out a few months ago about Britain. Britain couldn't even put ships at sea. Its military is so what's the term? You don't use it. It becomes it's atrophied. Their military is so atrophied and so it's like a Hollywood set. It's got the front of a military, but it doesn't have the parts. It doesn't have the maintenance. It has no manufacturing. It's a theatrical fake. We are nowhere near that bad, but we're not in fighting shape. Enough said, I think.
1: So Joe and I are both Gen X. A lot of you probably are too. Gen X is the most economically pessimistic generation maybe of all time, according to a new study.
0: Interesting.
1: You know why it is? The hippies. Oh. The hippies spent us into oblivion.
0: The damned hippies.
1: I'm going to take this opportunity to complain about hippies at some point.
0: Get a haircut, hippie. That's what I say.
1: Among other things on the waist. Yes.
0: Including the scandal that's rocking academia. Oh. It is the perfect example of how insidious DEI is for everyone, especially black folks.
1: I've only seen the headlines on this, but it looks really juicy. I can't wait to hear it.
0: Oh, so bad.
1: Cool. On the way.
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20: 85-year-old actress Donna Mills says she will sell pictures of her feet on her new OnlyFans account. She claims the biggest struggle will be moving her nipples out of the photo.
1: Oh, my God!
21: Oh, Gutfeld!
1: Oh, come my on. God.
21: Come on.
22: That's out of line right there.
1: Huh? Oh, Donna Mills, is she Knots Landing from the 80s? Is that her?
22: She's 85. Time marches on.
1: Man, that's going way back.
22: Wow. That's so bad.
1: You know, it makes me feel less bad about this. So this story is gross, but it's true, and it's interesting. I'm concerned because I work with people who are easily baited into lowbrow humor, but...
22: Wow. How unfortunate for you.
1: Anyway, so I'm downtown my little burg in California where California decriminalized crime and all kinds of behavior. Right. And so there's all kinds of gross and, you know, everything's locked up in every store because they don't prosecute you for stealing. So if you want deodorant at the CVS, you have to have somebody bring a key. We've talked about that. Mm-hmm. Street people, various places, that sort of thing. So I'm walking down the sidewalk and I'm actually walking to a place to get a slice of pizza, which this did not help my appetite. I'm walking to a place to get a slice of pizza last night after dropping my son off and his friends off downtown. And there's
22: the fact that you have a pizza by the slice place, College Town, makes me so jealous.
1: I love the pizza by the slice.
22: Oh, yes.
1: Although, again,
22: America, baby,
1: it was not as appetizing after this. So I'm walking down the sidewalk and there are a handful of firefighters standing on the sidewalk. And there's a fire truck, like the small one, like the fire chief red pickup truck, parked in front of this coffee shop. And I thought, because we've ridden with the fire department before, I thought somebody had a heart attack or choked or something like that. Mm-hmm. You know, any sort of health problem, the people that show up are the fire department right off the bat. And then, but I'm getting closer and I'm walking down the side. Watch your step. No, look out. And I look down and,
22: oh boy. Had they been eating too much Taco Bell lettuce or?
1: It was used food. I mean, it was the byproduct of a human after they have, taken all the nutrients out of their meal.
22: I see.
1: And passed it apparently onto the sidewalk right there, like right downtown in front of all the stores. A big pile. On
22: Who wants pizza?
1: Full size.
22: Oh, Lord.
1: Chipotle burrito size pile right there.
22: Oh, boy. Oh, golly. And the firefighters enjoying this.
1: What I thought was interesting about it is there are like four firefighters when I walked up. By the end of it, there were maybe eight. And then the full fire truck, like the full ladder truck. So you had the full giant half block long ladder truck, the pickup truck. Maybe 8 to 10 firefighters standing around.
22: The ladder truck, what? In case the guy pooped in a tree as well? What's going on here?
1: Standing around looking at this pile of poo. And what I got a kick out of, this is what I did, because I just thought this was fantastic in an awful sort of way. I stood, because everybody's walking by. Nothing draws a crowd like a crowd. Everybody's wondering what the heck's going on. I stood on the corner. I said, I'll bet you wonder what's going on. I did this for like a half an hour. You know what's going on over here? Yep. Somebody pooped on the sidewalk right over there. That's what
22: Fecal
1: happened there.
22: Matter.
1: And everybody was like, oh, my God. Really? I said, yep, human poo right there. All these firefighters, fire trucks, everything like that, human poo. Because right there on the sidewalk. I'll bet I told 50 people this story. I just decided to be the town barker for what was happening there on the corner.
22: The fire department.
1: I know. I guess because you're worried about hepatitis or something. Eventually, a bunch of people showed up with chemicals and squirt bottles, and it was quite the deal.
22: The Golden State, indeed.
3: Armstrong and Getty.
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28: After weeks of uncertainty, Todd Blanche was confirmed as the new U.S. Attorney General early Saturday in a mostly party-line vote. Mark Mayfield has more.
29: Blanche, who was President Donald Trump's former personal attorney, was confirmed by a vote of 50-49.
28: Blanche had formally rescinded President Trump's $1.8 billion anti-weaponization fund earlier this week. Senate Republicans have reached a deal to put off acting on President Trump's voter ID bill until after the August recess. Conservative leaders in the Senate told reporters late Friday they agreed to put off voting on the Save America Act until after the five-week recess, but agreed to vote immediately on a portion of the bill which requires voters to show a picture ID in federal elections. One person has died and one is injured after a small plane crashed into a lake in northern Utah. The Utah County Sheriff's Office says the private plane with three people on board experienced issues shortly after taking off from Provo and crash landed into Utah Lake. The crash killed one of the passengers and the pilot was injured. I'm Lisa Taylor.
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1: We'll get into it in hour three. This El Sayed guy up in Michigan, he's going to be a problem. Because he's got the Trump thing, he's got the Obama thing, he's got the Clinton thing. He is good. He just, some people have that, and he's got it.
2: Do not underestimate the guy. He is formidable. I agree completely. So I, Joe Getty, hate DEI for a number of reasons. It's racist. It's born of neo-Marxism. Read Cynical Theories by the great James Lindsay and Helen Pluckrose. And it casts a bad light on the achievement of impressive black people. And I want black scholars and doctors and attorneys and thinkers and writers to get the full credit for their genius. And I want black kids to grow up in the land of opportunity with dreams of greatness. That's what I want. That's why I hate DEI. To wit. And this is out of England, where they're even more screwed up than we are. But Jason Arday was the toast of academia and really the progressive world. In 2023, became the youngest black professor ever appointed by the University of Cambridge and was absolutely lionized in the British media for his remarkable backstory and account of his achievements. Raised in South London, family of Ghanaian origin. He says he was diagnosed with autism as a child. He couldn't speak until he was 11.
1: Wow.
2: Then overcame illiteracy in his teens before becoming a sociology professor. When at the age of 37, he was appointed as a professor at the University of Cambridge, the prestigious institution said that would help, quote, address underrepresentation of people from socioeconomically disadvantaged backgrounds. Uh-oh. Well, turns out, not only is the guy a plagiarist in the, you know, the Claudine Gay model, he plagiarizes like crazy all of his so-called giant work. Interestingly, and you've heard me say this before, it's weird to accuse people in the grievance studies field of plagiarism because their field isn't about science. It's about repeating the party line, saying the right things, the right phrases, the right words, pledging your fealty to that cult. And so, of course, you're going to plagiarize. It's like asking me, you know, when you're walking through the valley of the shadow of fear and thinking about God, how does God's presence make you feel? Well, I may say something about, well, I have no fear. Well, you'd accuse me of plagiarizing the First Amendment, the New Testament, which I would be, because nobody's asking for original thought. Anyway, putting that aside, yeah, he plagiarizes like crazy. Plus, he made all sorts of wild claims that they just accepted at face value. That he raised almost $7 million for charity. He once ran 600 miles in 6 days, completing the challenge with a hairline fracture leg.
1: Well, wait a second. Where did this whole running feet thing come from? Out of the academic world.
2: Amazing, beautiful human being that, yeah.
1: So he's one of those people. He's like Joe Biden. He did all manners of different amazing things have happened.
2: Yeah, he's a fabulist, as they say. Turns out there's no proof that, and he had another one that he claimed he ran 30 marathons in 35 days, and again, raised something like $7 million. Turns out he raised somewhere around $1,900, maybe, in these two schemes, and there's no proof that he ever finished them or whatever, and it's not that important. But here's the part that's really insidious.
1: No, it's interesting as a personality quirk, but if you're a scholar in a certain area, whether or not you lie about how many marathons you run doesn't really matter to me.
2: No, it's kind of a character thing, but yeah. If you can cure cancer, cure it, please. Well, on Wednesday, he finally resigned, saying it was the only way to move on from the accusation, speculation, public commentary. Quote, there comes a point when the personal cost becomes too great, he said. But here's what led up to it.
1: The personal cost of your actions?
2: When the allegations of his various confabulations and plagiarism first emerged, Cambridge stood by Arday, saying he was the victim of a racially motivated smear. On Wednesday, Cambridge said it launched a formal investigation after new information about his qualifications, our day's academic qualifications, rose. Except none of it was new. The tale of Arday's rise and fall, has, I said his name is Jason Arday? Yeah. Has dominated British headlines for weeks and become a lightning rod for debate over whether the professor was the victim of a racially motivated witch hunt or overpromoted by a university eager to burnish a reputation for diversity. It's absolutely clearly the second one. Worth mentioning, probably, when he was appointed, out of 23,000 professors in the UK, 23,000, there were 150 black professors. That's a really, really low number. Wow, what's the percentage of the population? I don't actually know that. But this academic who does a bunch of looking at plagiarism identified this guy as an absolute serial plagiarist. The backlash against him was absolutely feverish and severe, and all accused him of, quote, this is from Cambridge, after the allegations were picked up in the press, a vile smear campaign to undermine his credibility. Journalist at the Times Higher Education magazine, who probed the claims of plagiarism, was reported to the police by Arday for alleged harassment. The Metropolitan Police investigated but closed the case. A petition in his defense was put together by the progressive campaigning group, the Good Law Project, signed by 16,000 people, including the leader of the Green Party. When a distinguished black academic is repeatedly subjected to baseless allegations after being fully exonerated, not a single word of that is true. It signals an attempt to undermine black people who hold positions of influence. And there's more to this story, and some of the details are almost funny. But the takeaway to me is, and I hate this, and Thomas Sowell has made this point over and over again, as have, all sorts of, my favorite thinkers who happen to be black. You walk into a young black doctor's office, you've got to think, is he here because of excellence or DEI? A black academic, are they that good or was it DEI? A black virtually anything, if there's even a whiff of progressivism about, you've got to question their qualifications. And that's insidious. And I hate that. This is so damaging. And the screaming that this is vicious racism, when it turns out every single allegation was true. And a lot that, I haven't even mentioned are true, too. And the fact that you're screeching at people that the only reason you're questioning him is because you're a racist, that does so much damage. Ugh.
1: That's so
2: ugly.
1: So he is not an expert or is good in the field that he is of a study that he claimed. But then he also has all this other external lifestyle stuff that's made up. So he's a
2: congenital liar. Yeah. Yeah, he's got something wrong with his brain.
1: He's one of those people that apparently get a thrill out of making up a story when there's no reason to make up a story, which those of us who don't do that don't understand. Like,
2: yeah.
1: I would get no benefit whatsoever out of all of a sudden claiming I don't know, would be a good idea. I was a
2: champion powerlifter.
1: He's a fantastic swimmer in high school, won many, many meets. I would get no enjoyment out of saying
2: that. Just got tired of it in college, though. The constant practice, so I gave it up.
1: But there are some people that they're built that way, where they get some sort of charge out of making those stories up.
2: Oh, and he's been dropping LM bombs as well, accusing anybody accusing him of being a lynch mob.
1: Oh.
2: Yeah. Wow.
1: Well, you hate to see academics take a blow like that.
2: Yeah. Was it the Wall Street? Oh, the Free Press. There's an article about this by a writer, academic, who talks about a friend they have who's an exceptional scholar who can't get a job in academia. He's a white fella. And he's got to wonder.
1: I just saw somebody post this and I didn't fully understand it. Have you ever heard this before? It was on this story and they said that's why meritocracy is so important. And I'm a big believer in the whole meritocracy thing, mm-hmm. especially at this point in history. Let's have places like that high school in the San Francisco Bay Area that's always a national attention. Let's have some places where the very best Only the best are let in. I don't care if it's all Asian chicks or black dudes or whatever. Just someplace where the best go.
2: Right.
1: It's good for all of us.
2: Mm-hmm.
1: Anyway, somebody said A's hire B's, B's hire C's. Have you ever heard that before? And what does that mean? I couldn't figure out what that meant.
2: I could guess.
1: It said, that's why I believe in a meritocracy, as we all know, A's hire B's, B's hire C's. Is that stating what happens if you don't have a meritocracy?
2: No, I think what they're saying is A students need people who are pretty bright but are workers and a little more street smart and all, just they're B students. And maybe B students think, yeah, what we need are C students who are got to where they are because they work hard and they're conscientious. And maybe they're not brainiacs, but I don't know. That's my best guess.
1: Yeah, okay. I just said
2: I've also heard that A students end up working for B students at companies owned by C students.
1: I don't doubt that a bit.
2: There's a lot of truth to that.
1: Yeah, I don't doubt that a bit.
2: Because academia and success, sorry, Mr. Obama, are not the same thing.
1: So before we take a break, just because we have a moment, Michael has been trying to get this clip on the show all week long.
2: Okay.
1: And we haven't gotten around to it. And he, every morning in our meeting before the show, I know, it's surprising that we have a meeting before the show and it still turns out like this. But we have a meeting every day before the show. And he's been pitching this and we haven't gotten around to it. So let's finally satisfy Michael. This must be really amazing. Do we need to know anything about clip 11 before you play it?
3: No, I'm just going to play it. It'll have to be explained afterwards.
1: Okay.
2: All right.
4: Who does this? I just bought this box of Huggies from Target yesterday, and I don't know if this is a Huggies problem or a Target problem, but, like, there's no diapers in this. That's a blanket and plastic and a shirt. I'm 4 weeks postpartum, and now I have to lug my 4-week-old and my 24-month-old to Target. My husband's about to go to his night shift, which I'm already anxious about. My postpartum anxiety could not handle this.
2: Okay, first of all, when your kid hits 2 years, just say 2 years. Don't say 24 months. I mean, when they're 17, are you going to go with 3,500 months or what? I haven't done that. Okay, so apparently she bought a box of diapers from the Target, and it contained not diapers, but other crap?
3: Yeah, that's correct. And what this is a new shoplifting scheme that they're doing. Is people are going in, and they'll buy Pampers or something, and they go home, use them. But they keep the package, and they fill them with old clothes, seal
2: it
3: up.
2: So the weight's about right.
1: So they're taking advantage of the return policy.
3: Correct. And they take it to customer service. Some kid, you know, rings it up, and they get the money back.
1: Yeah. So many return policies have been ruined by scumbags.
2: Yeah. I'd like to have the Target. My son actually worked customer service at Target for a while, and it taught him more about humanity than any university education ever could. Now he understands people and awful they are. Target should not have earnest and polite young men, and he is one of them. It should have bouncers like a seedy bar. And if you try to pull that stuff, you get hit in the head good and hard and hurled out onto the pavement. Take care of a lot of it.
1: Hour three. El Sayed, the guy that's the Democratic nominee for Senate up in Michigan, his challenge to the Republican Mike Rogers. It's going to be
2: convert to Islam or be beheaded.
1: No.
2: Different challenge.
1: It's going to be it's going to be an exciting 3 months, that race, I think. It's going to have all the national attention, among other things on the way. Stay here.
0: Armstrong and Getty.
1: Hey, did you hear that? I want you to listen carefully. That's my phone. No spam calls. No spam texts. Love the silence. 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
19: Michael Moore told CNN he's so disgusted by Democratic politicians, he's willing to get down on his knees and beg for DSA candidates to win. However, first he has to find his knees.
2: That's fat joke there.
1: Before I get to this interesting political commentary, I have two boys, so I don't know near as much, hardly anything, actually, about raising girls. I know nothing about it. Why would I even pretend I know anything? I know nothing about raising girls. But I have teenage boys, and I was taking my... He's going to be a junior in high school here in like a week. And him and his friends downtown last night, and just riding in the truck with them, driving them downtown, listening to them talk. It was, you know, like straight out of a movie or a song. I mean, they all, the three of them, the effort you have to go to be... to show you're a cool part of the tribe person at that age is, once you're old and out of it, almost humorous. But
2: it's job one, right?
1: It is job one. It's interesting. I mean, it is the way they talk to each other. I mean, I don't hear him talk. He doesn't talk that way to me. But listening to them talk to each other the way they talk to each other, using their teenager lingo and having to be so cool about everything all the time. What I was wondering, because I haven't had the experience, is there a female equivalent to that? Or do teenage girls do exactly the same thing with just slightly different verbiage?
2: It is different.
1: Because I'm thinking of Born to Run, the Springsteen song, and the boys try to look so hard. I mean, that's what was going on there.
2: Yeah, the desperation to belong has a different sound and feel to it, but it's absolutely there.
1: Uh-huh.
2: It's just conformity and never-ending compliments and, you know, then you say what you really think, you know, behind closed doors, but it's practically obsessive pleasantness in some social circles or cynicism in others. But it's a different flavor.
1: All perfectly natural. I'm not criticizing any of this. It's just part of the deal.
2: I did it.
1: I did the same thing. And I was also thinking about just, they were so excited. All they were doing is going downtown, and they're going to walk around and like grab a piece of pizza at some point and then come home. And they were so happy and so excited. I mean, is it ever like that in your life again? Maybe when you're 80. But I mean, it's just their level of being in the moment, for one thing. Sure. Maybe because you don't have the worries of being older and adulthood and everything like that. But I remember that. Just everything is right now. It's just a random Wednesday night. The three of us are going to hang out and eat some cheap, crappy food together, and it is going to be awesome.
2: Speaking of being in the moment, unbelievable story about a guy who had to give up his cell phone habit because he went to prison. But there are all sorts of twists to the story. Super interesting. That's coming up. Stay with us, won't you? So was that the same trip with the poop on the sidewalk?
1: It was. They didn't see that. I dropped them off, and then I went to a little different part of my town, and I was walking down the sidewalk and saw all the firefighters standing around a pile of human poo. I told that story in hour two. If you missed it, get the podcast Armstrong and Getty On Demand. It's sort of thing that happens.
2: Was charming.
1: All California towns, pretty much.
2: Oh, yeah. Much more human feces about than in those fascist red states.
1: I'm guessing Mike Rogers, who's the Republican running for the Senate in Michigan, is hunkered down with a lot of advisors trying to figure out exactly how to handle this El Sayed dude and his various challenges that he's put out in the last 24 hours. We'll play some of those for you. He's good. He's good, that El Sayed. So this is going to be fun to watch. This is going to be like a master class in politics on both sides, probably.
2: Yeah, he's like a master villain to me. He's brilliant, but evil.
1: If you miss a segment, get the podcast Armstrong and Getty On Demand.
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1: Hey, Armstrong and Getty here. And if you're up before dawn and still at it when the sun goes down, you've got the kind of grit that made this country great.
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23: After weeks of uncertainty, Todd Blanch was confirmed as the new U.S. Attorney General early Saturday in a mostly party-line vote. Mark Mayfield has more.
24: Blanch, who was President Donald Trump's former personal attorney, was confirmed by a vote of 50-49.
23: Blanch had formally rescinded President Trump's $1.8 billion anti-weaponization fund earlier this week. Senate Republicans have reached a deal to put off acting on President Trump's voter ID bill until after the August recess. Conservative leaders in the Senate told reporters late Friday they agreed to put off voting on the Save America Act until after the five-week recess, but agreed to vote immediately on a portion of the bill which requires voters to show a picture ID in federal elections. One person has died and one is injured after a small plane crashed into a lake in northern Utah. The Utah County Sheriff's Office says the private plane with three people on board experienced issues shortly after taking off from Provo and crash-landed into Utah Lake. The crash killed one of the passengers and the pilot was injured. I'm Lisa Taylor. Former Vice President Kamala Harris is endorsing Democratic Senate candidate Abdul El Sayed in Michigan's upcoming election. Harris said he is needed to help Democrats win control of the Senate. El Sayed won the Democratic primary this week and will face Republican former Congressman Mike Rogers in November. Senate Minority Leader Chuck Schumer and other top Democrats have also backed El Sayed following his primary victory. The endorsement drew criticism from the Trump administration, which attacked Harris and El Sayed's progressive views. A new CDC report finds more frequent marijuana users are showing up in emergency rooms with a condition that causes severe nausea and vomiting. The condition, known as cannabis hyperemesis syndrome, is linked to habitual marijuana use and has seen a rise in recorded cases. Researchers identified nearly 200,000 emergency room visits related to the condition between January of 2023 and May 2026. The CDC says younger patients, especially those ages 15 to 24, had some of the highest rates and is calling for more awareness and research into the condition.
25: What is happening to me?
26: Did you miss me, Spidey?
25: I'm losing my mind. I am totally out of control.
23: Spider-Man Brand New Day is expected to dominate the box office once again this weekend. The fourth film in the Tom Holland-led franchise is looking to make around $150 to $160 million in its second weekend. The film has made over $1.1 billion worldwide and is the fastest to surpass a $500 million domestically ever. New this week is the rom-com One Night Only, looking to make up to $10 million, while the comedy Super Troopers 3 is eyeing single-digit millions. Elsewhere, Christopher Nolan's The Odyssey is projected to make between $25 and $35 million in its fourth weekend in theaters and has officially passed the billion-dollar mark at the worldwide box office. I'm Lisa Taylor.
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4: Yeah, kill them. Kill those motherfuckers. And murder those motherfuckers in the street. Let the streets soak in their red capitalist bloods.
5: I am not going to be in the same party with Hassan Piker. I can tell you that right now. If he becomes a force in a Democratic Party, I'm out of here. I have no intention of ever being in the same political party with that guy. Mm-hmm. Now, I think that a majority, overwhelming majority of Democrats agree with me.
6: Yeah, well, we'll see, James Carville. I think you need to get out of the Democratic Party because Hassan Piker is in the Democratic Party, at least as of today. He was on stage with this El Sayed character up in Michigan night before he won his amazing election. Here's Bernie. One thing Bernie and I have in common, Bernie Sanders, is we both think this is an unbelievable historic achievement by this guy.
7: The key race was the Senate race in which Dr. Abdul El Sayed won a victory. Now, what Abdul had to do is take on the entire Michigan Democratic establishment.
6: Bernie said basically the same thing I said Wednesday, only with a different inflection, and that this is one of the most incredible wins in modern political history.
8: Mm-hmm.
6: And
8: he's
6: it
8: a real
6: is.
8: Talent. Mm-hmm.
6: And I don't understand why it's not getting that, being treated like that. This is the most radical candidate for a major office in one of the two major parties in my entire life.
8: Yeah, I think there are a handful of reasons everybody's afraid to really comment on it in a strong way. The usual biases of the mainstream media. They don't want to criticize somebody on the left. They don't want to be called an Islamophobe. There are all sorts of reasons they're uncomfortable with this.
6: So worth pointing out that this El Sayed dude, who we're about to hear from, running for the U.S. Senate, he is not a Democratic Socialist of America candidate. He is not officially a DSA candidate like some of the other people that won these various races. As the National Review writes, Abdul El Sayed is a mask on, mask off socialist, consistently right. claiming that he is not technically or practically a member of the DSA, despite having been intimately associated with its Detroit area chapter for a decade, including in a fundraising capacity. So he is working with the fundraising with them and all that sort of stuff. And he has almost all of their same main platform tenets, Medicare for all, packing the Supreme Court, getting away with rid of the Senate filibuster, the Electoral College, abolishing ICE, all those different things. So
8: right. He's one of them. He's just savvy enough not to admit it.
6: Yeah, which I guess is good news. That's the whole hypocrisy is the tribute vice pays to virtue or whatever that is. Because he realizes he shouldn't say it out loud. That's a good thing for us that he thinks it's not good.
8: Unless everybody falls for it, then it's not good at all. But I see your point.
6: Yeah, it would be, well, it's just better than we're at the point where touting it out loud is your best bet.
8: Right.
6: We're still at the point where keeping a secret is the best bet. Thank God. He's good, though. As many people who have seen him up close say, he is he's one of those generational talent sort of politicians. And he's running against this guy who lots of conservatives. I really like Mike Rogers. I hated when he decided to leave the House. Mm-hmm. And get out of politics. And he's running as the Republican for the Senate in Michigan. And here's El Sayed, the Democrat now, with his major upset, challenging Mike Rogers.
9: Mike, I'm going to say it right here. I know you're going to say no because you're a coward. Five debates, all right?
10: Yeah.
9: If you're willing to stand with me and have a conversation, you and I both know that you will wither in front of your own crimes. But I'm going to make sure Michiganders know about them. Because at the time we're done, you are not going to have safe quarter from people holding you accountable to what you've done for them here in Michigan. We will send you back to Florida where you belong. Five debates. I'm hoping for an answer today. It's going to be a lot of fun, my guy.
8: There have been at least a couple of comments from people who are not super comfortable with there will be no safe quarter for you from a guy who's supported October 7th. And Hamas and all sorts of deadly Islamist attacks.
6: Was upset.
8: That was uncomfortable.
6: Was upset when the Ayatollah died.
8: Mm-hmm. Yeah. Not entirely comfortable. He's a gifted speaker. So he figured out, I could hear it in his tone of voice. He figured out, oh, I need to finish this sentence a little.

0: differently, and he did. But yeah, the idea that Mike Rogers is going to wither in a debate is, well, that's the political, gamesmanship. That's fine.
1: You're going to pay for your crimes? As John Podhoretz wrote today, Rogers' crimes include having served his country in the military and having been an FBI agent. Those are crimes intrinsically to the DSA jihadist. This is going Correct. To be a very interesting 3 months. It is. And if you don't know Mike Rogers' act, he's really good. He's not like, the woman that El Sayed just beat, who was a pretty weak act with her really going hard with her Michigan accent, thinking that was going to save her or something like that, or that numbnuts in Wisconsin. No, Mike Rogers is a smart guy, serious guy. So this could be damn interesting. I mean, this could be the highest level everybody tunes in sort of debate. I don't know if he's going to agree to five. I don't know. I like I said, I think Mike Rogers is probably hunkered down with a bunch of political geniuses trying to decide what's the best way to handle this.
0: Right. Right. I think in the standard way, but he's very smart. He knows he's up against a real talent. This guy is, as I said before, he's like a supervillain in a superhero movie. To underestimate him or just mock him would be a terrible, terrible mistake, because he has evil, evil anti-American intent, and he's very good at it.
1: So how do you end up getting the nomination when, as Bernie said, the entire Democratic establishment is against you? Bernie knows something about that, because he's had the entire Democratic establishment against him twice, or he would have been the nominee for president.
0: Mm-hmm.
1: I mean, you wouldn't think that you could win if the governor and the head of the Senate in your party and all these different people and $60 million and all that, you wouldn't think you could win. Here's how. Joe was talking
0: Pretty
1: about
0: popular
1: this.
0: Governor, too.
1: Joe was talking about how the turnout's low, first of all, in primaries, but here are the numbers. Only 40% of Americans vote in most elections. In local elections and primaries, it's 10%. That's your average turnout in your primaries, 10%. Over 95% of the Muslims voted, with 98% of those voting for El Sayed. So you got almost an entire turnout of one particular kind of vote that all voted for you. That's how you win a primary.
0: Voted for their co-religionist.
1: And that's the main way.
0: Which the mainstream media would be lined up to condemn if it was a Baptist, for instance.
1: Good point. That's how Muslims and DSA communists are being elected all over the country, these turnouts in these elections. So the I guess the big question is, do they go on to lose all these races, and that sets them back many, many years as the Democratic Party realizes this is not the way to go? Or do they win some? I don't know. I guess we'll see.
0: Well, Osama bin Laden would respond, you Americans have the watches, we have the time. They will, Islamists, which is distinct from Muslims who just view Islam as a personal faith, call them reformed Muslims as opposed to fundamentalist Muslims. Fundamentalists would say, no, we're just going to keep growing the population of Muslims in the United States until we win those elections. Might be next cycle, might be 15 cycles from now. It doesn't matter. Our goal, our only goal, is to conquer the world for Allah. That's what they would say if they were being honest.
1: Is El Sayed going to have to distance himself from this Piker character before the election?
0: The fact that he hasn't already is astonishing to me, because I almost jumped in when you were setting this up with that tape of Piker. It's not like he has existed at the fringe of a fringe election. He was next to the guy over and over again, including at his victory party, at the perhaps the most paid attention to primary race in America.
1: Absolutely.
0: And where's the New York Times? Other than some Republicans are concerned about his association with Hassan Piker. It's if you see coverage at all, it's under the Republicans' pounce.
1: Yep, I saw that on
0: masthead.
1: I saw that on MSNBC this morning. They went with the Republicans are loving this and really trying to make hay with it. No, that's not the
0: issue.
1: What
0: do you think?
1: Yeah, what's your party think about it? I think your Margaret Brennan's on Face the Nation and those people, I think when they get either Hassan Piker on their show or El Sayed on their show, I think they're going to have to answer for this stuff.
0: I think they will, too. I'm seeing more and more. In fact, I've got a good one here somewhere of articles that are essentially the Democratic Party is now getting together in dark rooms and saying, what do we do about this? And they're ready to spend a zillion dollars to get rid of this cancer in their bodies, according to some.
1: I'm not despondent enough to believe that you can get away with saying white people's blood needs to run in the streets, kill the MFers, when you're talking about housing. I mean, I don't think we're there yet. So I assume that El Sayed is probably going to call Piker, or you probably have a personal conversation so nobody can hear it, and say, hey, you and I both know we're on the same page, huh? Fist bump. But I'm going to have to pretend I don't like you anymore, okay, until November. Mm-hmm. We good? I think that's going to have to happen.
0: Hey, can you spin this a little bit and say, hey, I got out of hand. I'm just really for economic justice for the working class.
1: What I care about is inflation.
0: For like a few months, yeah. And Piker will say, yeah, sure.
1: Yeah, and that's what's going to have to happen. Well, those debates are sure going to be fun, though. Challenge him to five debates, called him a coward. That's some good stuff.
0: Yeah.
1: If you like the game of, running for office, the jousting.
0: If the guy was merely a communist, I would enjoy this a lot more. The fact that he represents a worldwide movement of conquest makes me a little uncomfortable. Mm. But you're right, it will be a great sport. I've got some great stuff, speaking of communist halfwits, about the that Francesca Hong, is that her name? Running for governor of Wisconsin.
1: She's a kook. She's the anti-Thanksgiving person. That's the hot issue in America right now.
0: Wow. Is nothing sacred? The red in the flag is cranberry sauce in my heart. The blue is, I don't know, what would it be?
1: You eat something blue?
0: Blueberry pie? Well, I'm trying to come up with something here. The white is clearly mashed potatoes. Or the white meat of the noble turkey. Anyway, she's a half-wit. Oh, my God, the media's complicity. This is a stunning indictment coming up. Stay with us.
1: That reminds me, I ate some expired ham last night, and I've been kind of keeping an eye on it, on my health. I really...
0: How expired?
1: Two full weeks.
0: Oh, no. Sliced
1: ham? Not a problem? Sliced two ham? Full weeks?
0: Sliced in a plastic bag, ham?
1: It was in a plastic bag, yeah. I mean, the bag had been opened.
0: Yeah, no, I'm not impressed.
1: It was in the fridge.
0: Two weeks
1: is okay?
0: No, you give me 2 months, I'm impressed. Yeah.
1: Well, it...
0: Because that packaged meat will last a long time.
1: I want you to be right. I'm not arguing with it. But it smelled funky and tasted funky.
0: Oh, wait a minute now. Wait a minute. I assumed that a sane human being would look at it, smell it, and think, this smells perfect, and eat it. No, you like overcame the funk?
1: No, I ate it and then thought, this tastes a little funny. And then I had Henry smell it, and Henry said, that smells horrible.
0: Oh, Lord.
2: Did you store it outside on your patio?
1: That's where I keep it. Yeah.
0: Yeah, in the heat, because you don't want it all chilly when you eat it, Michael.
1: You don't want to crank up the oven in the summertime. It's hot outside, so I just leave the meat on the sidewalk.
0: That's good. That's smart.
1: Ham bone, what do you say?
0: Well, it's green.
1: So keep an eye on me. If I go down, it's the expired meat. Stay here.
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20: Thanksgiving is also a time that's incredibly painful for many people in our communities. And so I think there I wanted to make sure that people understood that there are multiple views, but views can evolve.
1: You freaking crackpots for some reason.
0: That's the half-witted communist running for the governor of Wisconsin, Francesca Hong. Back to Jack ranting.
1: For some reason, that struck me anew. You freaking crackpots. Do you know how few people are worried about Thanksgiving?
0: Nobody.
1: Nobody sits down for Thanksgiving in pain because of genocide. You nut jobs. Where do you come from? What is your life like? Do you know how crazy you are?
0: 100% agree.
1: Driving me nuts.
0: This will drive you nuts, sir. So Tom Tiffany, who's the oddly named Republican running against the communist halfwit for Wisconsin governor, is smearing his opponent, Francesca Hong. That was me misspeaking, and I apologize.
1: That was a Freudian Thanksgiving slip. You're thinking about food.
0: You're probably right. So here are some of the smears pointing out that she said she wants to abolish the Senate. Francesca's team hit back hard. Quote, Tom Tiffany is once again telling lies and inventing quotes because he can't run on his record. Representative Hong has never called for abolishing the U.S. Senate. Tiffany cannot produce a single statement where she did because it doesn't exist. Here's her tweet. In response to some Kasim Rashid talking about how undemocratic the Senate is, Francesca Hong for Governor's official Twitter account says, abolish the Senate. Three words. And it's still up. It gets worse. So again, her campaign says Tom Tiffany's once again telling lies and inventing quotes. And that tweet that says abolish the Senate is still up. Here's the worst part. Here's a prominent Wisconsin journalist, Tom Kircher, who's like the king of the fact checkers in Wisconsin. So the Tiffany campaign said, she literally tweeted abolish the Senate. Here's Tom Kircher, the fact checker's reply to the Tiffany campaign. As always, thanks for the suggestion, but I think we're going to pass on this one since it's one tweet and this doesn't seem to be her position.
1: Oh my God. Wow.
0: She said it publicly. In writing, and it's still up. But the fact checker says I'll pass on it. You know, you can't hate the media enough.
1: No, you can't. And as we've said, the concept of fact checking has been dead for a very long time.
0: Oh, yeah, please. It's a masquerade for spin or just advocacy. Yeah, I never said that. You can't prove it. Proves it. In fact, she did say that. Well, she just said it one time. It's not a position. It's the position that the DSA, which she's a member of. Well, she doesn't support everything in the DSA. God.
1: We've got some mass surveillance stuff. We got some AI stuff. We got a bunch of stuff. So stay.
19: Armstrong and Getty.
0: It's shocking. In the United States, there's a break-in every 26 seconds. 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
33: President Trump says he'll take his ballroom to the Supreme Court. Brian Nobles has more from Washington, D.C.
34: An appeals court ruling the construction process should have been approved by Congress, ordering above-ground construction halted, but paused their ruling so the administration can appeal to the Supreme Court, a path President Trump has already promised to take.
33: President Trump is acknowledging Republican voters may not show up in force for the upcoming midterms. More from Scott Carr.
35: Without offering a reason behind their anger, Trump tells Punch Bowl News Republicans nationwide seem to be not very happy with their party right now.
36: They're not angry at me, but they are angry at Republicans.
35: Though post-midterms, he says he believes Republicans will keep control of both the U.S. House and Senate.
36: And even good presidents, they tend to lose in midterms, so I don't know what that is. Other than that, I'd say we should win easily.
35: Trump says he's stepping up his efforts to get out the vote with more speeches and more money from his $400 million super PAC.
33: I'm Lisa Taylor.
37: Think for yourself. Talk 650 KSTE.

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1: She accessed the computers, the OPR cameras, to find information and track her boyfriend's ex-wife.
2: Investigators say Elizabeth Snowman accessed the department's Flock camera system dozens of times for personal use. Flock cameras automatically scan every license plate that passes, logging the vehicle, the time, and the location into a searchable database that police can use to track vehicles.
3: One of the more interesting things that's happened in my life is that the government, the man, the state, started tracking everywhere you drive and keeping records of it, and nobody discussed this or voted on it or ever talks about it. It's interesting. Didn't exist decades ago when I was young. There's no way anybody had the slightest idea where I drove my car. Now everybody knows where I go all the time and keeps track of it, and we never discussed this.
4: So that was your takeaway. My takeaway was that the woman who illegally accessed the information, her last name is Snowman. How weird is that? I came across earlier today, a politician in Ohio, his last name is Porn. P-O-R-N.
3: I saw that.
4: You got to change your name. How? If your name is John Porn.
3: No matter what your name is, politician, school teacher, cop, whatever you do for a living, who goes through the life with the last name Porn?
4: Right.
3: Why would you want to put up with that every day of your life? Checking into a hotel, getting a reservation at a restaurant.
4: Meeting a girl.
3: And what's your name? Table for four. Porn. Your last name's Porn?
4: P-O-R-N, Porn?
3: Every yes. day, your whole life? Why would you put up with that?
4: Meanwhile, back to the icy cold defenses of Miss Snowman, who... Well, I tell you what. So she accessed it dozens of times for personal use. This, the government will carefully protect your privacy stuff. Let's finish the report and then I have comments.
2: Flock Safety says it now has about 120,000 cameras installed across the U.S. Critics call it a mass surveillance system, sparking protests over privacy concerns. Cameras in Houston have been vandalized, covered in spray paint. In Winona, Minnesota, all eight of the city's cameras were stolen. Flock CEO saying the company is now under a coordinated attack, but insists America can have both safety and privacy.
3: Wow. That's a statement.
4: Yeah, putting aside how obnoxiously definitive that statement is, and it is obnoxious, Flock. Whoever your spokeshole is, fire them and get a better one. That is the question, safety versus privacy. It's always been the question. My town where I live is just instituting this, and they're making it very, very clear, and I kind of sort of know some of the people involved, that, look, we are just going to use this for missing persons. For people who commit serious crimes, we want to get them.
3: And people whose politics we don't like.
4: Oh, Lord, the dystopian fantasies of Jack Armstrong. And I believe they are 100% sincere.
3: Or hot chicks that we saw at the grocery store and wonder where they live.
4: But here you got some dimwit jealous of her boyfriend's ex named Snowman, who accesses it dozens of times for personal use. Now, was that cop shop particularly ill-disciplined and badly run so that she could? Or is it just the millionth example of if the government gets a power, it will abuse a power? And trust me, I want scumbags and criminals and predators taken from the street, prosecuted, and put in cages for the rest of their natural lives. Soft on crime, I ain't. But the idea that the government has access to everywhere you go, but don't worry, we'll just use it for legitimate purposes. I mean, come on, you don't have to be George Orwell to see the problem.
3: Well, as you heard, you've got to make the decision. Do you want security or freedom? Make up your mind.
2: Control your soul's desire for freedom.
3: You can't have both.
4: Right.
3: We gave that one away pretty easy.
4: I mean, oh boy, see, this is so important, Michael. And I was about to undermine it with another stupid joke. What do you think?
5: I like the funny stuff.
4: I mean, even if you had charcoal briquette eyes, you could see the problem with this.
3: You're checking it. You're getting your reservation at the restaurant. Porn? Your last name's Porn? Yeah.
4: Like, you know, like... porn?
3: Yeah, and hardcore. I mean, snuff. That's what I'm talking about.
4: Oh, cheat. No, stop it. I'm for that one. Yeah, wow. Yeah, yeah. You'd have to pronounce it snowman, right? Snowman. Just like snowman. It's pronounced snowman. Yeah, you'd have to pronounce it that way.
6: Happy anyway. Birthday.
4: Even if you've got a carrot for a nose, you'd know this stinks. I could go on. Oh, boy.
3: You'd have to have twigs for arms to fall for that. I mean, come on.
4: Now I'm ashamed of myself. So speaking of the uses and misuses of technology, here's a headline for you. Meta's AI model hacked an outside company, adding to concern over rogue bots. How did you react to this? I'll tell you how I reacted to it. I'm thinking Mark Zuckerberg said, oh, man, all the other AI systems are so clever. They're hacking into other companies and stuff. We got to put out a headline that ours is just as good. And we're trying super hard to rein it in, but it's super crazy powerful.
3: It is almost a knock on you to say, yeah, ours hasn't escaped and hacked into any private companies that they couldn't. Yeah.
4: Ours couldn't hack its way out of a wet paper bag. Actually, over here at Meta, they couldn't have people saying that, right? I have no idea.
3: Or is it the same as happened with Anthropic, where it was in the news and Mark Zuckerberg thought, oh my God, is ours doing that? And they looked into it and found out, yeah, it did. Holy crap.
4: Honestly, that's more likely. But that's an introduction to just a great piece of writing I came across from Sam Schechner and Robert McMillan. They published it in the journal about AI models going rogue and how they do it in these so-called loss of control episodes where an AI agent takes on a host of nefarious roles, as they say, ripped straight from a sci-fi or spy novel. And the template of each incident is pretty similar, they point out. A bot's placed in a simulation, it's given a hacking challenge, but the problem is they like think, you know what I really need to do is go out into the real world, then I could really win this challenge. And they somehow, quote unquote, get on the internet. But here's the part I really liked. In some cases, the model has exhibited several of these facets. The impersonator, an Anthropic model, created sock puppet accounts. I got to admit, I really like the term sock puppet.
3: How do you not?
4: Yeah. That hid its identity and impersonated real people to try to convince a human to approve what it was doing during a safety test at a UK government regulator. At one point, the AI figured out it should wait a few minutes before posting from its sock puppet account because that would be more believable. Are you kidding me? Is anybody else thinking, whoa, whoa, whoa, whoa?
3: Wow.
4: It also sent phishing emails in an effort to trick people into clicking on malicious links. That's the impersonator. How about the saboteur? More than once, the AIs have tried to pull off what is known as a supply chain attack. They try to break into a server by sneaking malware into software the model thinks the server will use, sometimes many pieces of software. Or the collaborator. One of the AI agents being tested by the UK government realized that another AI agent being tested by the regulator had piggybacked on its access to GitHub, a social network where software developers share code. It decided to leave behind a text file proposing a shared etiquette so both could continue with their hacks and work with each other. It worked for a time. The one later locked the other out, just like a human.
3: Wow.
4: It's like the Red-Green Alliance I'm always talking about. They said, hey, why don't we're both trying to do the same thing. Let's work together with their hacks until one of them gained supremacy and slit the other one's throat, in effect.
3: Just a no honor among thieves AI style.
4: Right, right. There's more. Sometimes in these breakouts, it assumes the role of the bully, blackmailing and bullying developers who don't want to do what they want it to. In February, an AI agent wrote a derogatory post about a software developer who refused to accept a code suggested by the bot, decided on that course of action and did it itself. Then you got the burglar. Bots have proven very good at finding login credentials, which sometimes inadvertently people leave open on the internet. An interesting aspect of the credential stealing is that it's unclear whether the AIs learned the credentials in their training when they absorbed vast swaths of real world information, or whether they're just really good at unearthing those from the online world when they need them.
3: No.
4: And the people who build these systems don't know.
3: So, and like, I pay for the premium, I think, on ChatGPT and Claude. So if I went to cancel one of those, is there a chance Claude ever says to me, hey, before you cancel, you know, you've told me a lot of really private stuff, and it'd be pretty awful if that somehow ended up on Twitter in an open feed or whatever. So anyway, you might want to think that over before you cancel the premium membership.
4: I don't know if the advanced chatbots do this sort of thing in the same way that the really advanced AI does, but that's not an implausible suggestion. That's not crazy talk. That's a, gosh, I'm not sure.
3: Right.
4: That's in the gray zone. Right. One more of the identities the chat, these AI systems, not the chatbots, the AI systems adopt to break free in a moment after a word from our friends at Blue Collar Dollar. 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
3: Yeah, Blue Collar Dollar, they understand people like you, and they're building a place where hardworking people like you can share values and financial dreams with advisors who talk with you, never at you. 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
3: 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I like that name.
4: Yeah. Yeah, I do too. It rhymes, for one thing. Finally, the AI systems that do these breakout events, sometimes they're the escape artist. In many of these recent cases, the models were given access to the internet, a surprising lapse from the testers. But in the Hugging Face account hack, OpenAI's model hacked its way out of a sandbox, an environment with no direct access to the internet, without OpenAI even noticing. Now, our tech genius listeners have explained to us, yeah, the sandbox, it's a software sandbox. There's no, and one
3: but
4: of our guys gave us.
3: Why don't they do a hardware sandbox? That's what I don't get.
4: Yeah, an air gap, as they say. Can the thing build its own Bluetooth circuitry and start it up and, like, connect across the room or what? But, yeah, it's a software sandbox. Do better.
3: Yeah.
4: Put it in the middle of the room and have a guy with a gun watch it.
3: Well, it doesn't work is the thing. So.
4: Yeah, I'm a non-computer, non-genius, and that much is self-evident. So, yeah, maybe, again, put it in the middle of the room.
3: Right, not plugged into anything.
4: But all those different identities. And the one where it said, hey, dude, you're trying to hack your way out. So are we. What do you say? And then stabs him in the back at the end. I mean, very human, including the worst of humanity.
3: Yeah.
4: Yikes. Run for your lives.
3: Did Anthony Fauci stab America in the back? That was a transition.
4: That was terrible.
3: That was really
4: my
3: awful.
4: Lord.
3: It was really awful.
4: Yes, as a matter of fact, but yeah.
3: He was held in contempt today. What does that mean? Could he go to jail? Some different legal opinions on that. Could happen. Probably won't, but good.
4: I hold him in contempt, so it makes sense to me.
3: They have his cell phone now, too, so we're going to get more information about what he was thinking at the time. That and other stories on the way. Stay here.
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26: I went to IHOP today to get a short stack. And upon opening my container here, I'm looking, and it looks like it was just 2 pancakes in here, which kind of had me confused. But the real problem was because they're so thin. This one's practically see-through. There's nothing buttermilk about this. Like, I bit into it, and it tasted like baking soda. This is a short stack. I pay $8 for 3 worse than out-of-the-box tasting pancakes.
3: There's a guy unhappy with his pancakes from IHOP. Is that all there is to that?
5: Yeah, I just know that you go to IHOP on a regular basis.
3: Well, that's some thin gruel there.
4: And he ordered them to go, apparently.
3: Yeah, we've done that a few times. Not as good.
4: No.
3: By the time you get home? No. I'll tell you what happened at IHOP, though. We were there the other day. The return of the multi-flavored syrup. So back in the day, there were a bunch of different flavors of syrup. Then the pandemic wiped out all the different flavors, and they went down to just maple.
4: What sense, Dr. Fauci?
3: They only had the one flavor there because I guess they thought it was too dangerous or something, and it never came back, and it's now back. You can get the blueberry, you can get the strawberry or whatever the hell.
4: I almost never ever eat pancakes because I'm already too fat But I have been a berry syrup guy since I was a little kid.
3: Wow, I'm maple.
4: Love the berry. I love the maple, too.
3: I'm going to be in Canada next week, and I can't wait to eat some pancakes with Canadian maple syrup on it. That's what I'm dreaming of.
4: I'm a big tent stomach.
3: Can we mention this new station we're going on, or is this still a secret? Do we know?
4: No clue. I don't know. We probably. I don't know.
3: I won't give any details. But I'm just excited that this particular radio station, the studios are located at a gun range. I just think that's. Yes. I like that. I like that as branding.
4: In a part of America, we absolutely ought to be on in. Yeah,
3: people will like us there. I hope.
4: If you're listening via podcast and want to badger your local station to put us on, go ahead.
3: So. Or don't. I got all excited. I was watching a legal expert on News Nation this morning. His take was that this is not just a symbolic vote. The Senate committee censuring Anthony Fauci for taking the fifth all those times last week. Mm-hmm. And that it could carry up to 12 months in jail and $100,000 fine. I guess
4: avoiding to hold him in contempt.
3: Exactly. In contempt, right. Not censuring, mm-hmm. in contempt. Both meaningless things most of the time. Either one of those happen to you, you'll be perfectly fine most of the time. But the conflict, I guess, legally, and the Supreme Court might end up taking a look at this, is which is more powerful, the president's pardon of you, or your need to get up there and give information about something that you weren't being accused of a crime. So why aren't you telling us anything? And that, I guess that's intention. And then also that he sat down and blasted Rand Paul and some others and Republicans and then shut up. Well, you're supposed to do one or the other. You either talk or you shut up, but you don't get to like say your piece and then shut up. According to this legal expert, I know we've talked about this before over the years, and I know other legal experts have said you can claim the fifth at any point. I remember hearing that specifically.
4: Get two lawyers in a room and ask them what day of the week it is, and they will argue for 6 weeks and charge you for it.
3: But it'd be interesting if the Supreme Court had to more specifically nail this down for us all. And now that presidents pardon everybody going out the door in an incredibly abusive way, probably would be a good idea to nail down what that means.
4: Right. That's an excellent point. Yeah. And, you know, more questions about Fauci specifically. What about post the period of the pardon, perjury? Is he at risk for that? Because that's essentially the excuse he gave for giving the fifth was, look, they're going to take my words today and twist them and accuse me of perjury. So I ain't saying nothing.
3: You were talking about
4: what of state charges?
3: Right. You were talking about his civil liability. If somebody said, hey, you know, you killed my grandma. By doing gain of function, I'm suing you for $10 million. We got a bunch of texts from people, doesn't mean they're accurate, that said the Fifth Amendment does not protect you from civil liability.
4: No, absolutely it doesn't. No, just government prosecution. Yeah.
3: So it wouldn't make any difference.
4: Right, right. That's if I were Fauci, number one, I'm evil. Number two, I would be clammed up too because I know he is in perhaps the world's biggest world of hurt in human history for what he and the Wuhan lab did.
3: Really? You wouldn't have told the truth to try to save your reputation and rebuild it?
4: Speaking of which, guy went to prison, had to give up his cell phone. His experience will fascinate you.
1: Armstrong and Getty.
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7: 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Here's Manny Munoz.
8: I am Manny Munoz. Thank you for tuning in to iHeartRadio's Communities. It is our weekly public affairs show where we try to bring you conversations that'll help you better understand important issues or maybe just some interesting topics. Either way, I do hope you'll stick around for the next half hour. And if you have any comments, questions, or suggestions, please feel free to reach out on Instagram. My handle is at IOD Manny. That's at IOD MANNY. Now, let's get on with the show. For thousands of veterans in our country, the toughest battle doesn't necessarily end when they leave the military. It continues as they transition back into civilian life in the workplace. The problem isn't just transitioning for the vet. It's also the fact that too many employers in our country are unprepared for the potential challenges welcoming in some of these vets into the workplace. Let's talk about it. So we bring in Shannon Walker, CEO of Northwest Battle Buddies. Shannon, I appreciate the time.
9: Absolutely. Thanks for having me on your show.
8: Did I lay that out properly? It's difficult enough being a vet and transitioning back into civilian life, but much of the civilian workplace isn't really prepared to welcome and assist veterans.
9: No, you're 100% correct, especially assisting a veteran with a service dog. You know, our veterans who are choosing a holistic approach and they want to break barriers. They don't want to live the way they've been living. And so they're seeking a way to get out and find themselves again, so to speak. And being a producer and being in the workforce is a great goal for them to have. And what they find is that, you know, a lot of environments, a lot of job environments are not welcoming, and they don't understand the law. And they also don't understand the benefit to our service members for accepting them, because there really is a way to do it if you do it correctly. And the veterans that Northwest Battle Buddies has given dogs to that are in the workforce are thriving, but it wasn't necessarily easy to get them into the workforce.
8: Yeah, and it's hard for me to imagine any employer out there wouldn't want to hire a veteran because of what they bring to the workplace in terms of hard work and discipline. For people who have never met a vet working alongside a service dog, what does that actually look like in this day and age?
9: Well, what it looks like, if you're wanting to hire a veteran with a service dog and what the benefit would be, you're exactly right. You know, our veterans, you know, we're dealing with 1% of the population that said, I will go do whatever you ask me to do for people that very likely I will never meet. Mm-hmm. And it's such a unique constituency that we live among, and leadership and respect and honor are so important to the veterans that Northwest Battle Buddies has served. And what the workforce needs to understand, or employers, is that you're bringing that kind of quality in. And when you bring somebody with a service dog, you're already hiring somebody who has chosen not to be a statistic of the 22 veterans a day that are taking their own lives. And they are choosing a holistic way, and they are fighters. And so with a reasonable accommodation, so every workforce, you know, it's the Americans with Disabilities Act says that workforces, you know, jobs, you know, government jobs, whatever it is, they need to provide a reasonable accommodation to our veterans. And what we do at Northwest Battle Buddies is we work with the HR departments and help them navigate, what does it look like with a service dog? What does it look like to be able to honor our veterans in a way and welcome the dog and the veteran into the workforce? So we educate them. We go through either the environment, the work environment, or even virtually to say, this is where you can secure the dog. This is what the law says. We educate the employer, because we want to protect their liabilities, right, as well as help them open the door to our veterans.
8: I want to ask you about that in just a second, but let's get into you and your history, Shannon. You are a dog person. How did you bring that love, your love for dogs, to realizing that not only could you help veterans, but that you could also help them excel in the workplace?
9: Yeah, you know, I've loved dogs my whole life, and I had no idea that I would become a professional dog trainer. So I've been a professional dog trainer for 30 years. And I founded Northwest Battle Buddies because of the way my father raised me. My dad served during the Korean War time, and he taught me that when you're in the presence of a veteran, you're in the presence of a hero, even though he never considered himself one. And he also taught me that freedom wasn't free. And so I had a reverence for our veterans. So when the first veteran came into my for-profit business, he had his personal dog named Sammy, and he wanted her to be trained to be a service dog. So I just did what I do. It was business as usual for me at that time. And I assessed his dog. I found out what she needed to task for, because a service dog has to task and mitigate symptoms of a disability.
8: Right.
9: So she had temperament enough, she was young enough, and I trained her. But it was when Kevin came back for his training with the dog that it changed things for me. I saw Kevin find courage inside himself to lead Sammy places he was afraid to go alone. And I saw him be willing to do for her what he was unwilling to do for himself. And it was life-changing for me, because I've accomplished a lot in the dog world. But when I watched Kevin finish his testing and walk away with Sammy at his side and his head up and his shoulders back, and he's walking to his car, you know, I really felt like I'd made the difference in the quality of somebody's life. And then veterans who knew him prior to having his dog as a service dog saw the difference in him, and they started to show up at my door. They started to show up at my business, and they were asking for dogs. One of them

0: battlebuddies.org. Difference, Shannon, between a service dog and an emotional support animal?
1: Oh, great. So a service dog literally is a piece of medical equipment. It's no different than a wheelchair, a walker, a cane, or a prosthetic. A service dog is trained to mitigate the disability of, or to mitigate the symptom of a disability, mm-hmm. so that the veteran can actually do something with that service dog that he couldn't do without the service dog. So service dogs are allowed access under the laws and the rules of the ADA. Mm-hmm. And so service dogs are allowed access. ESA dogs, emotional support animals, they do not have the extensive training that a service dog does. They do not have what an emotional support animal does is it is for the human at home, and it is not allowed public access. The amount of training is not required, and it doesn't mean that the emotional support animals don't serve a purpose to that individual, but they are not allowed access in public. And it brings actually a lot of confusion in the workforce,
0: right?
1: Because people think, well, this dog makes me feel better, so it has to be with me everywhere. And that's not the case. The Fair Housing Act will allow an emotional support animal in a home with a doctor's note saying that they need it into an apartment or a hotel or a housing situation where pets are not allowed. ESAs will be allowed with a doctor's note. Whereas service dogs are the only dogs in a category that are allowed access in public, and it's much more expensive, much more training, much more scrutinized.
0: I would imagine there are plenty of veterans out there who might not have physical disabilities from their time in service, but surely have mental and emotional disabilities, PTSD, or what have you. They might not need, would they need a service dog, or would they need an emotional support animal? And how do you differentiate the two in the workplace?
1: In the workforce, you know, emotional support animals are not allowed in the workforce.
0: Right. But
1: the difference would be, this is why, you know, PTSD, but it's called invisible wounds of war.
0: Okay.
1: You know, a lot of the questions that our veterans get is when they are out in public with a service dog, people will actually say, well, you look fine. What's wrong with you? Why do you need a dog?
0: Mm-hmm.
1: Because they're invisible wounds. But a panic attack, when a veteran goes into a store and they experience panic attack, heart racing, and depending on what that panic attack looks like,
0: right,
1: it can even be more it can be more debilitating than a veteran that is maybe needing a walker or needing some physical assistance that is a wound we can see. I've had veterans with panic attacks have paralytic seizures where they're on the ground and literally cannot move their limbs. Mm. We've had veterans who have had seizures that are like full-blown seizures where it's a grand mal seizure brought on by a panic attack,
0: right,
1: while we were out training. So how it displays or how it manifests itself can be very, very different. Sometimes it's sweat, sometimes it's heart rate, sometimes they go into flight. But there's a lot of ways to use the dog, the service dog, as a tool to mitigate that to where they can go into the store and do those things. So when it comes to the workforce, what's important is that it is truly a service dog that has been professionally trained, and the handler has been professionally trained. Because calling a dog a service dog does not make it a service dog.
0: Right.
1: It doesn't. It has to meet a criteria, and it does require scrutiny, in my opinion. And there is you have to be held accountable to what you're saying, because this is a privilege, not a right. People would say, okay, it is a right. We can have a right to have a service dog. Yes, you have a right to have a service dog, but you don't have a right to call a service dog that is not trained to be a service dog.
0: Yeah.
1: Does
0: and
1: that
0: sadly,
1: make sense what I'm saying?
0: Absolutely. And sadly, in this day and age, anybody can go on Amazon and buy a vest for their animal, thinking it makes it a service dog. Just a couple more minutes here with Shannon Walker, CEO and founder of Northwest Battle Buddies. The website is northwestbattlebuddies.org. If you want more information, we're talking about the workplace here. Under the Americans for Disabilities Act, what is an employer actually required to do, and what aren't they required to do in terms of accommodating, in this case, an injured veteran?
1: Well, what they are required to do is provide a reasonable accommodation, which has to happen before somebody can even get a dog from us.
0: Mm-hmm.
1: And they need to be educated about where the dog can go. So the dog can go in common areas, and the dog can go in safe places. The employer also needs to help provide, and we as Northwest Battle Buddies help the employer figure this out. But there has to be a safe place for that dog while the veteran is working, if the dog cannot be at their side. Because it has to be safe for the

0: for the dog, but it also, the veteran that is hired needs to be able to do his job and fulfill his obligations. There's no easy treatment here. I mean, you need to do your job and you need to earn your wage without the dog being a hindrance. But the workforce is also not required to accept a dog that is unruly, that is untrained, and that is a liability in the workforce. If the dog's behavior does not line up, and that goes anywhere, mm-hmm. just because you call a service dog, like I already said, isn't a service dog. But if that dog is ever out of control and unruly and not doing its job, then that dog can be excused from the workforce or even the grocery store, whatever it might be. But there is a path forward for employers who want to hire veterans with service dogs. It's about opening your mind, learning a new way, being educated, and knowing the law that will protect the veteran and the workforce. It will protect them if we would just enforce the rules on the books. We don't need more laws. We mm-hmm. just need to enforce what's on the books and be educated.
1: Is there one misconception or one thing that a small business owner who might be listening to our conversation should know before they move forward and consider hiring a vet, especially one with a service animal?
0: For the employer, I'd say do your due diligence. Find out where he's getting the dog. Find out, make sure he's passed his testing. You know, I mean, there are qualifications that need to happen to have a service dog, and it's not wrong to ask the two questions: is this a service dog, and what does he do to task for you? You know, what does he task for mm-hmm. for you? I mean, those are the questions that they need to know. But again, everybody's worried about the dog being unruly because in public we see dogs exploding on leash. But oh, it's my service dog, and they make excuses. Those dogs should be kicked out. So the employers need to know that if they want to protect themselves, to know what the law is, and then they can protect their veteran, they can give back to their veterans by opening a door, but being educated about it so everybody's needs are met, everybody's responsibilities are fulfilled, and you might just find you have the best employee on your team because he's a veteran with a service dog and he served our country and he's just that type of guy.
1: 100%.
0: Or female.
1: Shannon Walker, CEO of Northwest Battle Buddies. If you want more information or to find out how you can help, again, the website, northwestbattlebuddies.org. That's B-U-D-D-I-E-S, by the way. northwestbattlebuddies.org. Shannon, thanks so much for the time and for everything you're doing to help our veterans. Really appreciate it. Be well.
0: Thank you very much. Have a blessed day.
1: You're listening to iHeartRadio Communities, our weekly public affairs show. I am Manny Munoz. If you have any thoughts, comments, or questions, please feel free to reach out to me on Instagram. My handle is at IODManny. That's at IODManny. There are a few things better on a hot summer day than an ice cold beer, and it just so happens August is International Beer Month, so we decided to bring on an expert to talk all things beard. We're joined by Dr. Malcolm Purinton. He's of Northeastern University, teaches the history of beer, alcohol, and food, and obviously I majored in the wrong things. Dr. Purinton, thanks for joining us.
2: Oh, happy to be here. So good to talk to you.
1: Let me start off topic and ask you about that. I'm fascinated with the Discovery Channel series about the brands that built America, or the History Channel, I guess it is. I didn't realize that was taught in college.
2: Oh, well, so I teach it through multiple different lenses. So I've been studying the history of beer and researching and writing about it for the past, about 20 years. And basically, I've been using beer as a lens to look at things like the history of technology or the history of society and culture and the history of business and education and seeing how beer like influences and kind of intersects with all of these aspects of our very long human experience going back thousands and thousands of years. So when I'm teaching it, it's about learning all these different aspects of life and the world, but through the lens of beer and alcohol and how that kind of intersects.
1: That's fascinating. How old is the history of beer, and which civilization is credited with inventing it?
2: Well, right now, the oldest evidence that we have of kind of intentional fermentation of of a cereal grain of beer goes back about 13,000 years to a society, a Neolithic society, actually, on the eastern edge of the Mediterranean. So it's way, way older than, say, sliced bread or, the wheel or, really a settled civilization at all.
1: Huh. And I imagine by accident that they discovered beer?
2: Well, since we don't have any written records, we're definitely assuming an accident. But then one that was then, very fruitful and enjoyable. And so it was continued on, onwards through the civilizations, the city of Sumer, of Babylon, of ancient Egypt, and going all the way through to the present day.
1: how did these things globalize? I guess like so many things back then, it's really hard to know, but you imagine just people moving from one region to another helped beer, for example, spread across the globe?
2: Oh, absolutely. Actually, when we look at kind of the beginnings of human civilization, of like settled communities who are like, you know, growing things like grain, there's some really strong evidence pointing to that humans settled down for beer, like to produce fermented beverages. And this is, you can see this, you know, just kind of like through all these ancient civilizations, you know, of the Fertile Crescent, Mesopotamia, all of these areas. And so these areas become centers of culture, centers of trade, centers of production. And so people would be coming through. I mean, we find evidence in the mountains in like the Zagros Mountains in like Western Iran today, or also like grain fermentation in Central Asia, you know, combinations of rice and barley and wheat and other things. And so with all the trade that builds up over the next thousands of years, the knowledge of these substances pass across oceans and seas.
1: Do you have a guess what there's a beer of today that would be closely associated to what beer might have been like back in those days? Because I can't imagine it was very pleasant to drink.
2: One of the main ingredients that we use in beer today is one that was not used for most of human history, and that is hops. So a nice like green flower, you know, adds all the flavor, the bitterness, a lot of the shelf life quality to beer. But that was actually only starting to be used in any great amount around like the 12th, 13th centuries. And so if the earliest the type of beer that we might think of as being closest to the earliest beers would be called a gruit today. So an unhopped beer. So a beer that would be including different types of herbs and spices and things like that, that would be found around. Because like otherwise you just kind of have this, you know, really, you know, malty, sweet, like sugary fermented drink.
1: Right.
2: So people would put in really anything they found. We've got, you know, if you're in ancient Egypt, you'd probably be putting in dates, you know, or, you know, types of fruits or adding some honey or even mixing some wine into it as well, to make, you know, a whole different concoction that with a still a base using like, you know, wheat, barley, and so on, that we would call a beer.
1: Almost sounds like some sort of fermented tea.
2: Definitely. Oh, gruits very much have kind of a tea quality to them.
1: Right.
2: And if you get the chance, I mean, because they don't last for too long, you'll find them at like, you know, small, like, you know, craft beer breweries and things like that. They are very unique. A lot of breweries will use things like yarrow and sweet gale and rosemary in them. And so they do tend to be slightly on the sweeter side and definitely have that kind of tea quality to them.
1: What is the significance of Pilsner in globalizing beer?
2: Well, there we go with my book, The Globalization in a Glass, The Rise of Pilsner Beer Through Technology, Taste, and Empire, is kind of explains why we have one global style of beer. So this is something that is kind of wild about the light golden lager, like the Pilsner being the first one coming out in 1842, that basically any type, I mean, you think about Budweiser, you think about Pabst, you think about, you know, any brewery that, you know, has like a national connotation to it. So like, you know, Castle in South Africa or Cristal in Costa Rica and Cuba and places like that, or like Sapporo, they all have a light golden lager that is kind of derivative of that original Pilsner.
1: Right.
2: And so what happens in the 19th century is we see globalization expanding at a rapid rate, you know, through, especially through empire, you know, the British Empire, French Empire, German Empire, and the transportation through, you know, through trains, through steamships, and beer being a part of all of those aspects. You know, if you have starting a colony, say Germany starting one in Shanghai, they're going to found Qingdao, you know, what we think of as the big Chinese beer brand. Mm-hmm. Or in South Africa, British colony, and they have Castle Lager by the turn of the 20th century. And it's a rather incredible story because it is, you know, after tens of thousands of years now, you know, over 10,000 years, we suddenly have one style that comes to dominate the entire globe. And it is light, it is lower in alcohol, it is refreshing, and it's one that actually has a nice long shelf life, even with being lower in alcohol and not having that stronger preservative quality that can come with alcohol. And so it becomes a beer that kind of represents modernity by the turn of the 20th century.
1: Fascinating. A few more minutes here with Dr. Malcolm Purinton of Northeastern University, teaches the history of beer, alcohol, and food. I imagine one of the difficult things, initially anyway, for thousands of years, about beer was the fact that there was no refrigeration. Is beer something that would go bad?
2: Oh, quite quickly, too. Yeah. I mean, until people started using hops regularly. Now, hops not only, you know, can add, you know, flavor, bitterness, like aroma, lots of great qualities, they also add a strong preservative quality to them because they act as an antibacterial. Then you add the alcohol content and, like, the boiling process that goes through with making beer, and you have a beer that has a longer shelf life. Prior to that, beer with poor refrigeration would be something that would be produced on a regular, almost daily basis. Mm-hmm. I mean, you have home brewing, you know, like at the home, you would be brewing beer. You know, you wouldn't be producing it for a large audience, for a large consumer base, until we get really into, like, you know, the 16th, 17th, 18th centuries, where you start seeing industrialization playing a big role. And refrigeration, I mean, it was even illegal to brew beer in many societies and kingdoms across Europe from April to October, because of the heat of the summer would make that beer go bad. Mm. I mean, it wasn't the heat necessarily. It was the amount of, you know, lots of microbiomes, you know, like bacteria, fungi, right, wild yeasts that would also be really attracted to that sweet, you know, sugary water, and so make it go all funky and bad. So refrigeration that comes about in the 19th century really becomes a game changer, regardless of your style of beer. Because Pilsner, being a lager beer, needs that colder temperature, both for fermentation and then for the long lagering phase of that production. So lagering meaning to store in German. You'd be aging that beer for like 3 to 6 months, which you need a controlled, like, refrigerated environment. So temperatures had played a major role throughout the history of beer.
1: Few things more satisfying, I mentioned in the open, than an ice cold beer. Yet I notice in some cultures, it isn't, even in this day and age, they don't drink it cold. Is there a reason for that?
2: Yeah, there's actually, I mean, you're thinking about more like the British audience, looking at the cask ales. So it's a specific type of beer that basically there's still living yeast in that beer, which needs to be at around room temperature to keep fermenting. Mm. So it's a very long, kind of like slow. It adds so much more flavor. If you have a really nice ice cold beer, that will be refreshing, but a cold lemonade will also be refreshing. And if you have a beer that's closer to room temperature, you'll get a whole lot more flavor coming out of it. So you'll be able to taste the hops more. You'll be able to taste the yeast. You'll be able to taste the grain in a way that you wouldn't if it's super ice cold. So it can be refreshing, but you will taste a whole lot more if it's a little bit warmer.
1: Right. And then I guess maybe it was in the 90s, maybe the early 2000s, that we saw the rise, at least in the United States, of microbrews and all of these beer pubs. And I guess maybe even the origins of, well, let me rephrase that. What is the origin of the IPA, the Indian Pale Ale? And how's that different from a Pilsner, for example?
2: So the IPA, has a very curious history within craft beer movements, but the origins come from kind of a naming convention of certain beers that are made for the British Empire in the early 19th century. So it was a beer that style that has already been being produced for sale in the late 18th century, but becomes named in the early 19th century. Really decades and decades after the same style had already been sent to India with the East India Company trade. And it was a style that was kind of named after the fact. While for basically craft beer, we start seeing IPA becoming a thing for craft beer in the 1990s for the most part. You have like the East India Pale Ale coming from like Brooklyn, and also the Harpoon IPA coming from the Boston-based Harpoon, Massachusetts Bay Brewing Company. And then it really starts catching on the late 90s when we start seeing a push for bitterness. Mm-hmm. You start seeing kind of like these bitterness battles of like how hoppy can you make the beer? Where we start seeing, you know, like double IPAs coming out of like Russian River in California, and even triple IPAs also from Russian River with Pliny the Younger. And you're seeing just like a push for this bitterness, because it also, that push of bitterness is so against the flavors of those large macro breweries. So the Pabst, the Schlitz, the Anheuser-Busch, the Coors, that all tend to have a more of a sweeter quality because of like the corn and everything that's being used in that beer. Mm-hmm. And so producing like an IPA, it really was in your face, Macrobrew. Like, we're going to be making something that is so against not just, you know, the Goliath aspect of these large international companies, but also against the face of what they were producing as a flavor, too.
1: I think most of us are familiar, obviously, with drinking beer on St. Patrick's Day, green beer, right? Or the month of October, celebrating Oktoberfest. Why is August National Beer Month?
2: So this is when things start kind of, this is more going back to like Prohibition times. We start seeing kind of, it's a push for really the also like the lowest month of consumption. Mm-hmm. You're seeing a lot of, you know, kind of like the summer beers and things like that, but you're seeing the transition going into the Oktoberfest and fest beers and even the pumpkin beers of the fall. And so August becoming like a beer month is kind of off the regular route of like the drinking, the more, you know, notable drinking holidays, Oktoberfest, you know, honestly, Thanksgiving, Christmas, New Year's, going into, you know, even St. Patrick's Day, also St. Valentine's Day.
1: Right.
2: And you start seeing like August becomes a good placement for that nice National Beer Month for a point in time where people aren't drinking as much. So a way to kind of support like the industry as a whole.
1: Is there one beer style or historic beer that you enjoy most that you think most people should try and probably haven't heard of?
2: Oh, it kind of depends on the time of day. Honestly, the beers that got me into looking at beer were the Belgian Abbey Ale style. So the Trappist breweries. I'm thinking like Chimay Blue or Roquefort or Vestmalle, where, I mean, they're such a unique style. The flavors come through more from the yeast than they do from the hops. And they tend to be rather complicated, like really just wonderful beers to drink out of like a nice goblet. But also, I just love having, you know, something fun in the summer. So currently I'm enjoying a beer that's almost, it's like a saison. So a beer that's originally made for the farm workers, like in southern Belgium, northern France. Something that's light, lower in alcohol, has kind of like a nice, you know, touch of flavor coming from like some coriander, maybe a little bit of salt in there, which is nice, very refreshing for these hotter months by the water.
1: That sounds fascinating. Dr. Malcolm Purinton of Northeastern University teaches history of beer, alcohol, and food. Really, really appreciate the time and the information. I thought that was fascinating.
2: Hey, thanks so much, man. It's been a pleasure to be on here.
1: I am Manny Munoz. I appreciate you listening to iHeartRadio's Communities this week. As always, if you have any questions, comments, or suggestions, reach out to me on Instagram. My handle is at IODManny. That's at IODManny. And that'll do it for another edition of iHeartRadio's Communities. I'm Manny Munoz. Until next time.
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7: 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One of my favorite guests is on the line. We've got Chris Killam, also known as the Medicine Hunter, standing by now. CNN calls Chris the Indiana Jones of natural medicine because he's constantly scouring the globe searching for natural remedies. You may have seen Chris on the Dr. Oz show or maybe on PBS or CBS and also on Fox News where he does a health segment. He's been featured in the New York Times and also on ABC's 2020. Anyway, Chris is joining us today to discuss not one, but three of the hottest nutritional ingredients ingredients out there on the market today. Even better, he's teamed up with Purity today to give away a complimentary bottle to everyone out there in the listening audience. So do not, I repeat, do not change that dial. But first, a quick introduction. Chris Killam is an author and an educator. He's written 14 books. He's conducted research in over 30 countries. Again, he's been on with Oprah and Friends and Dr. Oz. Chris, welcome back to the show.
8: Thank you so much. It's always a pleasure to have a great conversation with you.
7: Now, most of us are super busy these days. We want to stay healthy, but quite frankly, it can be daunting, you know, with all the different supplements out there. Now, Chris, you've traveled all over the world learning about different natural remedies. So you really know which ingredients to look for. So tell me this, besides a good multivitamin and some fish oil, maybe a few other things, go into the three super hot nutrients you've been so jazzed about lately.
8: Well, I'm happy to do that. The three super nutrients, as we like to say, are a green tea extract, a turmeric extract called curcumin, and an extract from red wine called resveratrol. And apropos of what you said about my traveling around the world, I've extensively investigated these in their host countries. So I've been in the green tea plantations of China and India and worked with top researchers of this ingredient in those countries. With turmeric, I've been deeply involved with turmeric researchers in India and seen all of that. And with resveratrol, I've worked with scientists in Europe and also in California and Chile and South Africa, all of which are major red wine producing areas. So I've had the opportunity to investigate these things in the field, meet with the top scientists, and my conclusion is that green tea, curcumin from turmeric root, and resveratrol from red wine are remarkable health-enhancing agents that everybody can benefit from in a very, very substantial way.
7: Now, Chris, let's talk about these big three. And it's interesting that they're all found in our diet and all are considered superfoods. The green tea, the curcumin, the resveratrol. Why did you want to combine the three? There's always a method to your madness, if I can say it that way, because you combine these things together. You call it a real game changer.
8: Well, you know, when I look at these, there actually isn't a reason to put them all in separate products. They do go very well together. As you said, they're all food derived. So it's kind of like you can make a salad if you choose out of many vegetables. You don't just have to have a bowl of lettuce or a bowl of cucumbers. And while that's a little bit simplistic, the fact is that all of these are very, very rich in groups of protective compounds that are both antioxidant, so they actually protect our organ systems, so they maintain a healthy inflammatory status in the body. And this is really a big breakthrough. I also like the idea that people can get a concentrated supplement of green tea extract, curcumin extract, and resveratrol in one product with truly meaningful amounts of each one, mm-hmm. and not have to go out and basically buy a shopping cart full of stuff.
7: Now, let's dive into the headlines and the research, especially on this green tea, because it's absolutely amazing. I know in Asia they've been using it for thousands of years for healthy aging, but what are you seeing recently in the press? I know you told me the Nutrition Research Journal in its July 2012 issue revealed that green tea significantly increased plasma antioxidant activity and whole blood glutathione. Can you recap some of these headlines and tell me why you're such a green tea advocate?
8: Okay. What you just said about increasing plasma antioxidant activity is really critical. There are many antioxidants that people consume that don't actually wind up in the body, or they don't wind up in the body in any significant amounts. The green tea antioxidants, which we know are among the most highly beneficial antioxidants in the entire world, are very well absorbed. They improve plasma antioxidant activity. That is the blood concentration of antioxidants. So what happens is you get this great concentration of antioxidant substances, which are protective compounds, floating around in the body and protecting the cells of your body, your organs, every part of your body, from premature destruction due to exposure to environmental pollutants and things in the diet. With regard to the whole blood glutathione, when we take in the right antioxidants, and not all antioxidant compounds are the right antioxidants, our bodies produce more of its own super protective compound called glutathione. So you take in the green tea extract, you build the antioxidant activity in your blood, and you also cause your body to produce this enormously beneficial, very well-studied, very powerful protective substance called glutathione. So it is remarkable. This isn't something that most high antioxidant foods or supplement ingredients do, but it does happen with a concentrated, properly made green tea extract.
7: All right, let's switch gears and talk about this curcumin, which is number two on your list. And by the way, these three ingredients are all found in the new green tea combo formula. We're going to be offering a free bottle in a few minutes, but talk to me about the curcumin, which is spelled C-U-R-C-U-M-I-N. Now, most people haven't heard of it, but scientists and researchers know it's one of the most powerful superfoods on the planet. It can positively influence our DNA, maintain joint comfort, healthy inflammation, and more. Can you share some of the incredible headlines on curcumin and tell us why you use this? And we talked about this off air a few minutes ago, this patented curcumin with greater absorption.
8: Okay. Well, first of all, I think while people might not know the term curcumin, they may well know turmeric root, which is a yellow spice, and it shows up in curries, and it's part of the 5,000-year-old Indian Ayurvedic system of medicine. I've been studying turmeric and its derivative curcumin since the 1970s, and I'll say this right off the bat, that there are almost no plant materials in the world as extensively studied as this. A couple of thousand studies can be found in the scientific and medical literature. We know that curcumin is powerfully antioxidant. We know that it has a remarkable capacity to protect the liver, and the liver is our primary detoxifying organ. It greatly enhances joint health. So if people are experiencing joint discomfort due to overuse, this really helps to relieve that. And it's also what we call cardioprotective. It helps to protect the heart. It helps to maintain normal, healthy cholesterol. And one last thing that is really kind of astounding is that curcumin actually causes your body to produce what are called neuroprotective factors in the brain. So it causes your body to produce these agents in the brain that protect the actual tissue of the nerves and the brain itself. There's almost nothing else that we know of that does this. Specifically, the curcumin that you mentioned offers about 7 times the absorption of other curcumin. So when you take 250 milligrams of this stuff, you get about 7 times the activity that you would if you took, say, a comparable amount of another curcumin extract. So this, in my opinion, is one of the most life-enhancing, protective, totally beneficial substances on Earth, and it has just decades of scientific and medical studies to back it up.
7: Now, Chris, I know that we talked already about the green tea in the curcumin in your new green tea formula, which Purity is giving away for free today. But first, tell me about the third nutrient on the list, the resveratrol, which is super hot right now. Share with us some of the headlines and the science behind resveratrol. I know the French love it, but why is it on your short list?
8: Well, resveratrol is one of those remarkable compounds that I just sort of shake my head at how many different things it does. It is found in grapes, in wine grapes. It also shows up in cranberries. What we know about resveratrol is that, like green tea and also like curcumin extract, it's profoundly antioxidant. But more than that, it shows significant properties. When you look at some of the things in the body that happen during aging as a result of fat accumulation in tissue and insulin sensitivity, resveratrol helps to protect against those things. It's a powerful immune regulator. And you know, our immune system is responsible for keeping us healthy. It is remarkably beneficial for the heart. And this is why it's considered one of the keys to the so-called French paradox. You know, the French drink a lot of red wine, they eat a lot of cheese, they smoke cigarettes, and they stay slim and they have good cardiovascular health, which just seems completely unfair. But resveratrol appears to be key in that. And additionally, there is a brain benefit like there is with the curcumin with blood flow to the brain. So when you take resveratrol, you get brain blood flow. This means you get more oxygen to the tissues of the brain. So this is on my short list for all those reasons and for about a dozen more that would just plain take too long to explain.
7: All right, again, we're talking with Chris Killam, also known as the Indiana Jones of natural medicine, sometimes called the medicine hunter as well. Chris, let's laser in on how this wonderful formula that you created in conjunction with Purity Products. I know that Purity's been in business now for, what is it, over 20 years. They've got a top rating from the Better Business Bureau, and people can get a complimentary bottle of this green tea CR today. We'll give that number out in a few minutes. But first, Chris, before we tell our listeners how they can get their very own complimentary bottle of green tea CR, tell me this. If you wanted to buy this green tea plus the patented curcumin plus the resveratrol, I mean, you spend close to probably at least $75 for all three bottles in the store. And yet today, Purity Products is giving away a free bottle. How are they able to do this?
8: Well, you can consider it kind of a smart bet. And what I mean by that, first of all, Purity's big, but they're also very strategic. 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
7: 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Okay, Chris, talk about some of the headlines just on the green tea that we didn't get to yet. I understand that dieters just love green tea because it supports healthy fat metabolism. Is that right? And what does the research say about green tea when it comes to weight management?
8: Well, this is one of the especially wonderful things about green tea. We know that green tea has thermogenic properties. That is, it has heat-generating properties in the body. So it actually causes your body to burn more calories. So when you eat a meal, you're going to burn more calories from that meal as a result of taking a good, well-made, concentrated green tea extract. In addition, it has specific fat oxidation properties. It actually burns fat. I'm not suggesting that you're going to lose 20 pounds in a week, but I am saying that this is going to help your body to metabolize fat more efficiently. over time, taking a green tea extract can help you to have a better fat to lean muscle ratio. So from a weight control standpoint, this is very good news. Additionally, green tea helps to stabilize blood glucose or blood sugar. And unstable blood sugar is one of the contributing factors to increased weight. So by stabilizing blood sugar, you have an effect on weight control and weight management. So it's really quite remarkable stuff. You need enough of it. We've got enough of it in green tea CR. It has to be the right extract. We've got the right extract. But the science is there for healthy weight management.
7: All right. Now, Chris, you say that with Purity's formula, it provides you with about 3 cups worth of green tea in each 2-capsule serving. So you get all of the green tea's concentrated benefits for energy, for heart health, for alertness in just 2 caps. Plus, you get the curcumin and the resveratrol, too. So it's easy. You call it your daily shortcut to better health. Explain this idea of a healthy shortcut and explain some of the top benefits as well.
8: Well, I mean, you could, for example, drink 3 cups of good concentrated green tea each day, eat at least 1 really rich curry made with a lot of turmeric root, and drink a couple of glasses of red wine. You could do that every day. Most people will not do that every day, but they still might want the benefits of 3 of the biggest superstar protective health-enhancing nutrients on the entire planet. So when I call this a daily shortcut, I'm simply saying that you can get in a capsule, in a good capsule, what you'd otherwise have to get by drinking a few cups of tea, eating at least 1 large, you know, turmeric-laden curry every day, and drinking a couple of glasses of concentrated red wine.
7: Again, we're talking with Chris Killam, the medicine hunter. Now, in this new green tea CR formula from Purity, it's really about the research. Share with us some of your favorite studies and the headlines on the curcumin that we didn't get to yet. I know this is one of your favorite ingredients for joint comfort and even for brain health.
8: Well, I especially like the liver protective, heart protective, and joint modifying properties of this stuff. The liver is our greatest detoxifying organ, and we know that we're constantly bombarded by toxins in the environment. In fact, blood studies show that newborn babies contain 200 industrial pollutants in their blood at the time of birth. So we need a functioning, super healthy, very strong liver. We might not think about our livers that much, but we need that. Mm-hmm. And we know that curcumin protects the liver. It keeps it strong. From a cardiac standpoint, it's highly beneficial for the heart. It's very good for maintaining healthy cholesterol and healthy platelet levels. And from a joint standpoint, we have innumerable studies showing overall improvement in joint health and relief and stable inflammatory activity, better joint mobility as a result of taking curcumin. I like the brain protective studies as well. You know, curcumin delivers all this. So I regard it as one of the single most important things that you can put in your body. And I'm very well aware that most people are not going to eat enough raw turmeric root to get the benefits that they should and that they can get from a concentrated curcumin extract.
7: I want to remind people that they can call now to get started with a free bottle of Green Tea CR from Purity Products. 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Call now. All right, back to the show. Chris, I don't want to get too technical here, but these antioxidants in green tea are classified as polyphenols. And they really are super powerful and well-respected by scientists. But in this green tea CR formula, there's more. It's got the green tea, it's got the curcumin, the resveratrol that we talked about, plus grape seed extract, bioflavonoids, vitamin C. Can you talk to me about this array of really super antioxidants and polyphenols that you've put in the formula?
8: Well, yeah, I won't say that we kind of went overkill, but I will say that we really, really developed an efficient, comprehensive program here. Grape seed extract contain a group of highly specialized antioxidant compounds that not only do much of what I've already described, but also enhance the physical integrity of tissue in the blood vessels and the skin. So we put those in there for extra boost in antioxidant activity, but also for a specific type of activity that isn't as much addressed by the green tea, the curcumin, and the resveratrol. The bioflavonoids enhance the overall activity of vitamin C, and vitamin C itself is one of the most important nutrients that we can possibly take in. So I would say that we were very, very thorough. You know, when we went through what could be in this product, we said, you know, what would happen if we put in grape seed extract, bioflavonoids, and vitamin C? We realized that we would have an utterly superior formula. And just to reiterate, I want people to experience dynamic health. I want people to feel great. This formula, the green tea CR, will make you feel great. And that's the purpose of it.
7: All right, Chris, I love this green tea CR combination formula. And remember, the CR stands for curcumin and resveratrol. I love that with this complimentary bottle today, our listeners can get started for free. That's great value. What would people expect to pay if they bought all of these separately in the store?
8: Well, I think if they bought high-quality products that contain these ingredients, they'd be into it for about $75 or so, possibly even $80.
7: Yeah.
8: So they'd wind up spending appreciably more than they're going to spend on the green tea CR formula. And they still wouldn't get the grape seed extract. They still wouldn't get the pine bark extract, the bioflavonoids, or the vitamin C.
7: Chris, what kind of results can people expect to see? What can they expect to feel once they start taking this formula?
8: I think that people will feel greater joint mobility and comfort. I think they'll feel more energy because these ingredients also help to stabilize and maintain natural healthy blood sugar control. I think they'll have more sustained energy throughout the day. And I would just suspect that people will have an experience of greater vitality. When you have a more highly functional immune system, you just feel more energy and better overall. It's kind of, you know, like those days when you get up and go, wow, I feel great. This is a wow, I feel great formula.
7: Now, Chris, the green tea CR, let me get this straight. It provides about 3 cups worth of green tea in each 2-capsule serving. Plus, you get the antioxidant equivalent of several servings of fruits and vegetables. Plus, you get the resveratrol and the joint comfort and brain function benefits of the curcumin. I mean, wow, all in one formula. In the last 2 minutes, talk to me about this shortcut to better health and why you want everyone listening to this program to call now for that complimentary bottle of green tea CR.
8: Okay. Fortunately, there's an immense body of science that has been growing steadily for the past 20 years, and it's really rich science now. We know that of the various plant-derived substances that exist, green tea extract, curcumin extract, and resveratrol extract are at the absolute top of the list of protective, vitality-enhancing, overall health-promoting compounds. There just isn't anything like these. They're in the green tea CR, CR standing for curcumin and resveratrol, product in meaningful amounts. 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You're going to feel more vitality. You're just plain going to feel better, kind of more fluid and in that flow of good health.
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7: 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We appreciate your insight. Thanks so much.
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6: The U.S. Senate is on a five-week break. Senate lawmakers adjourned early this morning after passing a bill to fund the federal government until early December. They also confirmed Todd Blanche as Attorney General after weeks of debate. They agreed to put off voting on the Save America Act, but agreed to vote immediately on a portion of the bill requiring voters to show a picture ID in federal elections. A new poll in Texas shows Democrat James Tallarico leading by 4 points over State Attorney General Ken Paxton in the race for U.S. Senate. In the Texas Pulse, Texas A&M poll, 47% of Texas voters plan to support Tallarico, while 43% chose Paxton. Illinois detectives have discovered dozens of dead bodies decomposing in a Chicago funeral home. Authorities say over 50 bodies were discovered at the Southside Chapel on Thursday during a license investigation. Police were called in to help and said they found bodies stacked up in closets and in the garage. The Cook County Medical Examiner's Office is working with authorities to identify the bodies right away and notify their families. I'm Lisa Taylor. For the first time ever, Oregon Air National Guard members are the first to be sent as hand crews to battle wildfires. Two 22-person teams from the 142nd Wing at Portland Air National Guard Base and one from the 173rd Fighter Wing in Klamath Falls were mobilized. They're being assigned to the Grasshopper Fire. Earlier this month, the Oregon Army National Guard sent 80 personnel to fly three helicopters on medevac and water bucket missions. Officials say a second body has been recovered following Wednesday's five-alarm fire in the Bronx. Liz Warner reports.
7: The FDNY has confirmed a second death from the fire that was sparked by a massive explosion. One man was reported dead, and officials now say a second victim has been recovered. The FDNY has yet to confirm her identity, but distraught family members say she is the wife of the man who died. Residents who escaped the blaze had told authorities she was missing, and they'd feared the worst. 14 people were also injured in the blaze, among them several firefighters.
6: There's an increase in the number of Americans who believe couples with children should be married. More from Rory O'Neill.
8: Roughly 4 in 10 Americans say it's very important for a couple to be legally married if they have a child together. That's up 10 points from a previous Gallup poll taken in 2020. The increase is driven by Republicans, where 58% say the marriage of parents is very important, a 22-point bounce in 6 years. 82% of the people who took the survey said their parents were married when they were born. 67% were raised in two-parent households.
6: Chapel Roan has announced a 2-day fundraiser with her nonprofit, the Midwest Princess Project. The Super Graphic Spectacular will bring artists, fans, drag performers, comedians, and advocates together for 2 nights that will feature headlining performances from Roan and other collaborators. The performances will take place at the Shrine in Los Angeles, October 21st and 22nd. I'm Lisa Taylor.
9: The following is a paid program. The views and opinions expressed are solely those of the hosts and do not necessarily reflect the opinions of the staff, management, and parent company of KSTE.
10: 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It is not intended to predict the performance of any specific investment and is not a solicitation or recommendation of any investment strategy.
11: 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They are the authors of several successful books about financial planning. Most recently, Mama's Secret Recipe for Retirement Success, co-written with Jack Canfield of Chicken Soup for the Soul fame, which sold more than 500 million copies worldwide. Jim and Dan work exclusively with retirees and those of you nearing retirement. And today, they're going to help you sort through the complexities of the financial world and blaze a clear path ahead. And now, here's Jim Files and Dan Ahmed. This is the Peak Financial Freedom Hour.
1: I'd like to welcome you all to the Peak Financial Freedom Hour. My name is Dan Ahmed, here with my partner, Jim Files. We're going to have a great show for you today. You're probably feeling like most people are right now, uncertain about where the world is going. And we hope this data will bring more certainty and hopefully a lot less stress to you once we go through this information. And I'd like to thank all those of you listening right now, and especially those that have listened for weeks, months, even years to our show to try to get as much information as they can so they can learn to then make the decisions they need to make for a financially secure future. And it's key because how much data, how much education, how much information is actually out there that you've been able to find that teaches you how to make the right decisions for a secure retirement? And there's minimal, if any. You look at how much data is out there. It's all about investing. It's all about a portfolio. It's all about staying the course, hanging in there, getting the best rate of return, which has nothing to do with a secure retirement. That has to do with having a secure accumulation mode before retirement, but it has nothing to do with retirement. So we'd like to thank you for listening. A lot of you have been listening for years, and we want to make sure you all know that you can call into #250 on your cell phone, #250, say the keyword money. And if you have questions, let us know. If you want to meet to produce a actual written plan to show you what you need to do to have a secure retirement, just call #250 on your cell phone and say the keyword money. We'll be glad to see if we can give you some help. Jim, why don't you, as usual, give us a financial wisdom, a quote of the week.
5: And now for some financial wisdom. It's time for the quote of the week.
12: Okay, this comes from Warren Buffett. I think everybody knows who he is. He says, risk comes from not knowing what you're doing. And Dan, that fits in exactly what we do every single day here in our firm. We have new people coming in daily here to meet with us to see if we can help them model a portfolio for retirement. And I say this so nicely with no judgment, but most people don't know much about their money. They know it's invested. They might have a 401k. They might have an IRA. They might have a trust account, a brokerage account.

0: human beings, all of us, Jim, I, all of you listening right now, our number one biggest fear doesn't come from things that we're certain about. It comes from things we are uncertain about. If you think about it, that's what you're afraid of, the things that you don't feel like you have any control over, or you don't understand, or you're not sure what the outcome is going to be. That's what causes the fear for most of us. We're big boys and girls. We can handle the truth. So if we know black and white, boom, even if it's a nightmare, worst case answer, at least we now know what to do to plan around that. When you don't know what the answer is, you have a high probability of screwing it all up. Second thing, Jim, you talked about there was, yeah, you said it nicely that, you know, most people don't know much about their money. Well, I think it's even more than that. I don't think anyone, I'm just going to make that statement, I don't think anyone knows enough about their money to make the right decisions once they retire. I think most people have been really good at accumulating assets because there were rules put in place. You save as much money as you can. You keep putting money into your 401k, your 403b, your 457. Whether the market's up or down, you don't worry about it. You don't watch it. You know you have time on your side. You're trying to get a really good rate of return. And you know you have the long term to plan for because you don't need to use the assets for income. Well, those are some simple rules to go by. And all of us can understand those. And it's simple to do that. So a lot of you have been good savers. The issue is you always thought, once you saved all this money up and it's time to retire, well, surely at that point, it's going to be easy. Surely once you saved $1 million, $2 million, $3 million, $5 million, that has to make it easy and you won't worry as much. The problem is at this point, you've saved all that money and now things are even more uncertain in the world, which means things are even more uncertain with your money, which means you worry more now than you ever did. Is that correct?
1: That's exactly right. Because what people have been doing for the last 40 years, if they're working, is number one, they're making those contributions, as you mentioned, Dan, to the retirement plan. And they didn't think about it because they had a paycheck coming in. They had a job and they didn't have to worry about their money. But all of a sudden they get close to retirement or in retirement. They're saying, okay, I'm not going to have a paycheck. I have this money invested in my retirement plan. How do I use those assets for income to make sure I won't run out of money? So they sit there worrying now more than ever because they don't want to make a financial mistake. They want to make sure they have enough income for as long as they live. They want to make sure that if they do need money for long-term care, either one of the spouses, is there going to be sufficient capital there? They know there's inflation, and is there enough growth in a portfolio or enough income, I should say, to make sure they can handle inflation? And most people have kids or grandkids, and they're saying to themselves, with it being so difficult right now for young people to buy a house or for grandkids to go to college or even them to buy a house, they want to say, is there any way they can leave money for their kids or grandkids? And every single person, Dan, that we have come in has those same goals, right? And kind of in that order, them first, kids and grandkids second, but they have no idea how to structure and remodel their portfolio to make sure they don't make a financial mistake and they have that income forever.
0: Well, and that's why what we do is create rules for people who are getting ready to retire or who have already retired, because there's no rules out there for you right now. The rules previously were hang in there, ride it out, keep saving, keep investing, don't watch it, don't use it. And sometime way in the future, you can use it for income. Well, the problem is we are now at sometime way in the future. You're retired or getting ready to retire, and yet you have no rules to play by. And the rules that you played by before will potentially put you into maximum jeopardy of financial chaos, financial ruin, if you continue to follow those at retirement. Because what if right now, with the market being as crazy as it is, the world being as crazy as it is, what if we are getting ready to go into a 2001 and two or 2007, 8, 9 type of market decline? And let's say you're retired or getting ready to retire, and the S&P 500, what's considered a moderate index, drops more than 50%. And let's just say you're invested moderately and you drop more than 50%, even though you didn't know you could. Do you think there's any way possible you're going to have a successful retirement?
1: The answer is no. And that's a warning sign. That's a warning signal that we're giving everybody right now, is that we don't have a crystal ball. We don't know when this market's going to take a big dive down. But we can tell you, in the last 25 years, there have been 2 50% crashes. You had $1 million, you lost 500,000. Now, if you're 40, you had less money and still had 25 years to work, it didn't matter as much. But if you're 60 or 65 or 70 and that happens, it's going to change your life. And it's not just us saying that. We get lots of different reports here, news feeds at our office. And in the past, you know, half the people said the market's going to go up and half the people say the market's going to go down. But right now we're seeing 80, 85%, even 90% of these forecasters, these are

0: They're Nobel Prize winners. They're Harvard MBAs. They're economists. They're all saying the same thing. Folks, you better watch out. This market has gone up over the last many years. It has to reset, and it's going to reset dynamically downward in most cases coming in from these analysts. And if you're not prepared for this, you're going to lose a lot of money, and you're not going to be prepared for retirement.
1: Well, and here's the black and white, take the gray area off of it, what you're talking about, Jim, and that is when we're young, we can always plan for the best because we have time on our side to make up if the worst happens. When we're older, getting ready to retire in retirement, you cannot plan for the best. You cannot be hoping for these big rates of return. You have to plan for the worst case scenario. And as long as your plan works in the worst case scenario, if something happens better than that, which it has to be worst case or better, then you're going to be fine, which is how you had to put your plan together. And I think that's the whole goal when it comes to understanding how to do the planning. And if you'd like some extra help, call into that #250, say the keyword money, or log on to our website, peakfin.com, and let us know. We can get you our most recent free book. It's called The Golden Promise. It's a very easy read, about 80 pages, and it will teach you the mandatory issues of what's needed to make sure you have the highest probability of a secure retirement. And that is by putting every single thing about your money in writing. Right now, none of you have an actual plan in writing, unless you're our clients already, that shows exactly what you're doing, how you're doing it, how much income you're going to get, what your taxes are going to be, what your fees are going to be, what your risk is, how much you can leave your beneficiaries. You don't have that. How in the heck can you go into retirement, or how in the heck can you be in retirement now without having that, without worrying your butt off? And I guarantee you're worrying your butt off, but you just kind of stick your head in the sand like an ostrich and say, I'm not going to worry about it. It'll blow over. Everything will be fine. Well, hopefully, and 50% of the time, everything will be okay. But if you're not okay, you got to make sure of that. So that Golden Promise is a great book. You also can download for free our most recent Amazon bestseller. That's Mama's Secret Recipe for Retirement Success off our website. No cost. Download. It's a 500-page book of unbelievable information, including the 7 rules to plan by to make sure you have a successful retirement. We teach you all the rules right there. You don't have to become our client, and you can now understand exactly what you need to do. Second way, Jim, we can help people is by offering you a free dinner seminar. If you've been a good saver, you saved over $1 million up to this point, you need answers. You need guidance. Call our office or use #250 on your cell phone, say the keyword money, and we will then let you know if there is an upcoming dinner seminar at a great restaurant in your area that you can potentially attend to find out, does what we talk about make sense and does it fit for you, Jim?
0: You know, and the way you mentioned that, Dan, is that that's a lot of data. That's a lot of information. A lot of folks listen to this radio show. 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
5: The U.S. Senate is on a 5-week break. Senate lawmakers adjourned early this morning after passing a bill to fund the federal government until early December. They also confirmed Todd Blanche as Attorney General after weeks of debate. But they agreed to postpone action on the Senate budget resolution until after the recess. They also agreed to put off voting on the Save America Act, but did agree to vote immediately on a portion of the bill, which requires voters to show a picture ID in federal elections. A new poll in Texas shows Democrat James Tallarico leading by 4 points over State Attorney General Ken Paxton in the race for U.S. Senate. In the Texas Pulse, Texas A&M poll, 47% of Texas voters plan to support Tallarico, while 43% chose Paxton. The poll found Tallarico with strong support among independent, younger, and female voters, while Paxton continues to lead among men and on border security. The survey consisted of 619 Texas voters. Illinois detectives have discovered dozens of dead bodies decomposing in a Chicago funeral home. Authorities say over 50 bodies were discovered at the Southside Chapel on Thursday during a license investigation. Police were called in to help and said they found bodies stacked up in closets and in the garage. The Cook County Medical Examiner's Office is working with authorities to identify the bodies right away and notify their families. A difficult setback for California's Big Bear bald eagle, Jackie. More from Tammy Trujillo.
4: New blood test results show that her anemia has gotten worse. The Ojai Raptor Center said in a social media post that their team of vets is responding quickly and additional testing is underway. The cause of her illness remains a mystery. Jackie's been cared for by the center since she was injured in a fight with two eagles last month. Jackie and her nest partner Shadow have built a worldwide fan base thanks to a live stream of their nest on YouTube.
5: The new Spider-Man movie is still the most popular show in the U.S. Spider-Man Brand New Day is looking to make another $150 to $160 million in its second weekend. I'm Lisa Taylor.
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5: For the first time ever, Oregon Air National Guard members are the first to be sent as hand crews to battle wildfires. Two 22-person teams from the 142nd Wing at Portland Air National Guard Base and one from the 173rd Fighter Wing in Klamath Falls were mobilized. They're being assigned to the Grasshopper Fire. Earlier this month, the Oregon Army National Guard sent 80 personnel to fly three helicopters on medevac and water bucket missions. Officials say a second body has been recovered following Wednesday's five-alarm fire in the Bronx. Liz Warner reports.
17: The FDNY has confirmed a second death from the fire that was sparked by a massive explosion. One man was reported dead, and officials now say a second victim has been recovered. The FDNY has yet to confirm her identity, but distraught family members say she is the wife of the man who died. Residents who escaped the blaze had told authorities she was missing, and they'd feared the worst. 14 people were also injured in the blaze, among them several firefighters.
5: There's an increase in the number of Americans who believe couples with children should be married. More from Rory O'Neill.
18: Roughly 4 in 10 Americans say it's very important for a couple to be legally married if they have a child together. That's up 10 points from a previous Gallup poll taken in 2020. The increase is driven by Republicans, where 58% say the marriage of parents is very important, a 22-point bounce in 6 years. 82% of the people who took the survey said their parents were married when they were born. 67% were raised in two-parent households.
5: Chapel Roan has announced a 2-day fundraiser with her nonprofit, the Midwest Princess Project. The super graphic spectacular will bring artists, fans, drag performers, comedians, and advocates together for 2 nights that will feature headlining performances from Roan and other collaborators. The performances will take place at the Shrine in Los Angeles, October 21st and 22nd. I'm Lisa Taylor.
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1: You're back with Dan Ahm and Jim Files, the Peak Financial Freedom Hour. Thanks for hanging out with us and trying to educate yourself on things that you can do that will enhance your financial security throughout retirement. That's what we're talking about. That's all we talk about. That's all we do. We're very, I call it a strange firm, very unique firm, in that all we work with are retirees or soon to be retirees. We don't work with 20 somethings, 30 somethings, 40 somethings, and 50 somethings. The younger end of 50 somethings are pretty rare. From 55 on, we work with people, and the average client really is between 59 and 75 when they start working with us. And these people are unique in that they are retired or getting ready to retire. They have already accumulated assets, because if you haven't accumulated assets by then, you're probably not going to accumulate assets. And if you haven't accumulated assets, you don't need us. We are a planning firm that's going to protect your hard-earned assets, what you work so hard to accumulate, from big losses, and then use those assets to do something you have no clue about, which is to then create lifetime income that will replace your paychecks. Think about it. That's simple. That's what we do. We reduce risk of large losses. And Jim, we create income that will be paid to you as long as you live to help replace the paychecks, which is people's biggest fears.
0: And, you know, you mentioned that those things, Dan, and I was kind of chuckling because we do this radio show every single week, and we deliver multiple hours of radio content on the weekends, KFBK and KFTE. And we talk about the same thing every time. Why do we talk about the same thing every time? Because our client base, as you mentioned, Dan, are people that are 59 and a half to 75. Every single person, if you're getting ready to retire or in retirement in that age group and you have money saved, you're concerned about the same things your colleagues are concerned about that are getting ready to retire. You can't make a financial mistake. You need income for life. How do you put together a plan to make sure you do that? And the way that you design a plan and model your portfolio is significantly different than what you did for 40 years when you were trying to accumulate those assets in a retirement plan. So our job is very focused. It's very directed. It is saying we can take those assets and reposition those assets to make sure you have income for life that won't run out, number one, and number two, so that you will not suffer a big financial mistake, whereby if the market suddenly drops, you're not going to lose a lot of money. And that's the goal. That's the key to a successful retirement.
1: Well, think about it. Right now, if you have a 401k, and let's say you're still working, are you worried about it? It's 99.99% you're worried about it unless you have it sitting in a cash fund or a guaranteed fund, which most of you don't. So you're worried about it. If you have old 401k sitting out there from previous employers, are you worried about it? you're definitely worried about it. If you have IRAs that you have rolled over in the past, are you worried about it? You're probably worried about it. Well, if you're worried about these things, the only way to stop worrying is to find out exactly what you have. So let's do an analysis and find out what you really have, not what you think, not what your advisor told you, not what your 401k provider told you. Let's find out unbiased third-party data, what you really have as far as risk and potential for gain. And then let's make the decision, are they in the right place? And if you're 58, 59, 60, 70, I will put the percentage out there that 90% of the time your assets aren't in the right place to give you the highest potential success in retirement, because they're still invested pretty much the same way it was when you were 40 or 45 or 50, maybe a teeny bit less aggressive, but pretty much the same way. So there's some good news. If you're 59 or older and you have a 401k and you're worried about it, you're scared about it, we can transfer monies from a 401k over into an IRA on a tax-free, tax-deferred basis, because there's no taxes or penalties to transfer out from your current 401k if you're 59 and a half or older, and people don't know that. I just met with a client that has $2 million in their 401k. They're so freaked out because it was $2.2 million. Now it dropped to $2 million. They're afraid it's going to drop more. We're able to take the $2 million out and roll it over to a IRA on a tax-free basis. So we can now invest the dollars on a significantly lower risk plan for them. If you have an old 401k from an old employer, even if you're under 59 and a half, those dollars can be transferred to any IRA that you want. And there's no taxes on that transfer. And if you have any IRAs, whether it was a year ago, 20 years ago, any IRAs can also be transferred, Jim, into another IRA. You just have to make sure you do it correctly. And there's no taxes for doing this.
0: So in summary, the only thing you can't transfer is if you're working for an employer and you're not 59 and a half and your money's in that specific 401k or 403b, that has to wait until you're 59 and a half or older. All this other stuff, or retired. But all these other things that Dan mentioned, you can roll them in. We can develop a plan. We can give you lots of different choices so that you can be successful. Because what most people don't understand, Dan, is that there are two major risks in retirement. There is investment risk, right? And I think everybody knows what that is. The market go down, you lose too much money and your plan is not going to work. Or interest rates change in the wrong direction and you're positioned incorrectly. But also there's another risk, which is probably more devastating. That's called longevity risk. That means how long are you going to live? Or if you're married, how long are you and your spouse going to live? And do you have enough assets and enough income to support a long lifestyle? And people understand market risk, right? It's easy to understand. What they don't understand, Dan, is longevity risk. So what we have to do at our firm is we have to do two things. We have to make sure that we position your assets so you do not have a major drop in value. That's called market risk. And your assets are positioned so that you can capitalize on good markets and make sure you're protected on bad markets. But as important as that is that we position your assets for longevity risk. We need to make sure that we can generate enough income on an after-tax basis to meet your increasing budget every year due to inflation so that you will not run out of money. And that, Dan, that feat and that direction on how to develop a plan is completely different than what people have now in their investment portfolios.
1: Well, you just summarized exactly what we do, why we do it, how we do it. We make sure that portfolios are positioned at this point in life to minimize investment losses if the market does have a significant downturn. And we make sure the longevity risk is taken care of by creating income at a high level that's going to be paid to you for as long as you live. Forget about every single other thing you've heard, listened, that you think about your money. What are the two most important things to do at this point in retirement? Minimize large losses and create income that will never run out. Nothing else matters. It doesn't matter who told you it. Doesn't matter what you think. Minimize large losses and create as much income that will be paid to you for as long as you live. And if you do those two things, you have the highest probability. And how many of you are actually focusing on those two things? And it's going to be an extremely low percentage. Probably, if you're not our client, it's probably like 0.1% of you are focusing on that, which means 99.9% of you are not focusing on the two most important things to give you the highest chance of success. And you can't argue this. Think about it. Can you literally argue this? And you can't.
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5: The U.S. Senate is on a 5-week break. Senate lawmakers adjourned early this morning after passing a bill to fund the federal government until early December. They also confirmed Todd Blanche as attorney general after weeks of debate. But they agreed to postpone action on the Senate budget resolution until after the recess. They also agreed to put off voting on the Save America Act, but did agree to vote immediately on a portion of the bill, which requires voters to show a picture ID in federal elections. A new poll in Texas shows Democrat James Tallarico leading by 4 points over State Attorney General Ken Paxton in the race for U.S. Senate. In the Texas Pulse, Texas A&M poll, 47% of Texas voters plan to support Tallarico, while 43% chose Paxton. The poll found Tallarico with strong support among independent, younger, and female voters, while Paxton continues to lead among men and on border security. The survey consisted of 619 Texas voters. Illinois detectives have discovered dozens of dead bodies decomposing in a Chicago funeral home. Authorities say over 50 bodies were discovered at the Southside Chapel on Thursday during a license investigation. Police were called in to help and said they found bodies stacked up in closets and in the garage. The Cook County Medical Examiner's Office is working with authorities to identify the bodies right away and notify their families. A difficult setback for California's Big Bear bald eagle, Jackie. More from Tammy Trujillo.
4: New blood test results show that her anemia has gotten worse. The Ojai Raptor Center said in a social media post that their team of vets is responding quickly and additional testing is underway. The cause of her illness remains a mystery. Jackie's been cared for by the center since she was injured in a fight with two eagles last month. Jackie and her nest partner Shadow have built a worldwide fan base thanks to a live stream of their nest on YouTube.
5: The new Spider-Man movie is still the most popular show in the U.S. Spider-Man Brand New Day is looking to make another $150 to $160 million in its second weekend. I'm Lisa Taylor.
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19: 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And now, back to the show.
1: You're back with Dan Ahmed, Jim Files, the Peak Financial Freedom Hour. Thanks for staying with us. Hopefully you're enjoying the show today. And we always want to make sure you know you can get a hold of us. Just dial #250 on your cell phone, say the keyword money, and we'll see if we can provide you some answers or help to create a plan that will help you decrease, hopefully eliminate, uncertainty, which is the only way you'll stop worrying about your money. Because we know right now, in the last 20 years, this is the most I've seen people worry about their money. And they're worrying about their money. People that that aren't our clients now, they come in for a second opinion. They're worried about your money right now because the world is so screwed up and it's so uncertain. So how in the heck can't your money be all screwed up and be uncertain? So we have to put as much certainty back into your money as possible. And that's what we do when we build a plan, which takes multiple meetings. Every single client understands their money better. Every single client, otherwise we don't let them do their plan. And every single client has less uncertainty in their money and their life. And if you think about that, I want you to imagine what that would feel like. What if we can get rid of 50% of the uncertainty and 50% of the worries, which would be the minimum amount? What if we can get rid of 80% of the uncertainties and 80% of the worries? How would you feel and what would that look like moving forward for the next 20 or 30 years? And I'll bet you it'd feel really, really good. Jim, let's talk about, are people right now, do we think they are blind to their own potential financial failure? Most people have been led to believe that everything's great in their finances. Even right now, if they go to their advisor and say, hey, Bob, how's things going? Oh, don't worry. Everything's great. The market looks great. We're going to rebound. It's just a little baby downturn. We're going to make huge gains. Everything's happening in the Middle East. It'll blow over. Oil will go back down. Inflation won't be there. The stock market will be great. AI is going to kill it. Everything's wonderful. Don't worry about it. And then basically, maybe you trust your advisor says everything's okay. Maybe you believe the news that everything's okay in the stock market because it does keep hitting all-time highs. Maybe you're an optimist and just believe things will work out and nothing bad will happen and somehow someone will take care of you. But Jim, here is your peak financial wake-up call.
19: It's time for this week's Problem Solver.
1: You cannot plan and handle your retirement finances this way. You're putting the finances and your family's finances in jeopardy by hoping that you're going to get lucky. So you just can't allow yourself to remain blind to potential issues that could ruin your retirement because you're basing everything on the best case scenario. Like we talked about earlier, you have to plan for the worst case. So let's look at number one. Take this one. You could be taking too much risk. If you don't know how much you could lose in the next stock market crash, your entire retirement could be at risk. What if you didn't know that your current assets could lose 40% or more in a stock market crash and then it actually happened? You probably couldn't recover ever.
0: Dan, you and I know the answer to this question because we do this every day. We have seen thousands of prospects over the years. And when they come in here, most people come in, they have a 401k or a retirement plan. They have some money outside, maybe in a brokerage account. We ask them, the first thing we say is, how much risk do you think you have in your portfolio? And they kind of look at us and I said, well, let's rephrase that. How much do you think you could lose if the market goes down by 30, 40 or 50%? And everybody kind of looks at us like a deer in headlights. They just don't know that answer. Or they say, oh, I think I'm conservatively positioned, right?
1: Well, and no one's had that conversation with them before.
0: Never. No, they don't have that conversation because your stockbroker or your advisor is not going to have that conversation with you because if he scared you with the amount of risk you really have in your portfolio, you probably wouldn't invest with them. So they don't talk about it. That's all we talk about here is risk, risk, risk, because the income plan we put together for you, the tax plan, the legacy plan, it does not work if you lose a lot of money. We can make it look really pretty on paper, but unless we control the risk, unless we mitigate the risk, your plan will not work, right?
1: Think about it. What if you go back to that question? If you would lose 40% right now of your assets, if the market took a downturn, how would you feel? So let's just pretend like you've been a great saver and you saved $2 million and you're so happy you hit that $2 million number. You wish you would have a lot more. You think you should have saved more, but you have $2 million and you're invested like 95% of the people are invested when we see them come into our office that are between 59 and 65 or 75 years old. And we do a risk analysis and it shows if the market goes down like it did in 2001 and 2 or 2007, 8, 9, you will lose 40%. 95% of the people right now that we do analysis for that are just like you will lose 40%. So you better plan that that's where you're at. Maybe it could be even higher. Well, if that happens, are you okay losing $800,000 of your $2 million? And that means, are you okay with your $2 million now facing retirement or in retirement being reduced to 1.2 million? And the answer 100% of the time when we ask that is no, I'm not okay. The issue is you just didn't know that you have this risk. And right now, every single person listening, unless you have all the money in the bank or in some type of guaranteed fund, you're going to be in that range because 95% of the people have 40% or more risk in their portfolio. And to define it, that simply means that means you could lose 40%. For every $1 million, you got to be willing to lose 400,000. How many people, 59 and older, can say, oh, yeah, Dan and Jim, I have no problem losing 40% of every $1 million?
0: Nobody would ever say that, but nobody knows that unless there's a risk analysis done on behalf of them. We're using outside research companies. It's not us telling you have risk. You take a standard 60-40 portfolio. I don't care where it's at. 60% in stock funds or stocks and 40% in fixed income. Guess what, folks? You have close to a 40% risk factor. You can't argue with it. We have all the data to show you. We'll actually take your portfolio. We will send it off to the research companies. Of course, we're going to take your name off. We're going to take off all your account numbers, but they will come back with the data. They're going to, it kind of freaks people out because some people come in with 60% in stock funds, 70% in stocks funds, 80% in stock funds. We ask them how you've done lately. They said pretty well, which they have because the market was in a bull run for many, many years. But then we ask them how much can you lose? And again, 99% of the people have no idea, Dan. They have none. And if they really knew they could lose 40, 45, 50%, it would freak them out. And it does until we show it to them and then we fix it, of course.
1: Well, I just had a client come in, a couple, and they both had their money invested kind of the same. And it was pretty much 60% stock funds, 40% bond funds, like you said. And they each had about $700,000 in their portfolio as of a couple months ago. The market has been volatile. Now, in both their plans, they have $650,000. So they lost $100,000 total, which they never thought they could lose in such a short time period. And we have to fix it. And they can't leave these dollars at risk anymore because they're planning to retire right now. And we can't have that type of risk in their portfolio.
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13: You're back with Dan Alma, Jim Files, the Peak Financial Freedom Hour. Thanks for listening and staying with us. We have been talking today about multiple subjects, but the main one is people just have not been taught enough about their money to understand their money. And because of that, that lack of education has caused them to have uncertainty, which is the root of evil. That's the root of fear. Uncertainty is the root of fear. So we have to get rid of uncertainty as much as possible. We never can get rid of 100% of it. But again, what if we can get rid of 50, 60, 80, 90% of the uncertainty about your money? Think how that would feel. I guarantee you'll feel significantly better and you'll worry less if we can decrease any amount of uncertainty from your life. We get people all the time. Client came in a couple weeks ago, Jim, and they said, you know what? I have to confess, I can't sleep at night. I wake up, I turn on the TV, and at 2 a.m., you and Jim are on TV. That's why I called. They said, because you were like speaking my language, because I was so freaked out. Now you're like saying, hey, you can have a plan. You can reduce your risk. You can create income that won't run out. You said all the things that I was worried about. And the good thing was then I couldn't sleep and I woke up. Otherwise, I never would have found you guys. And we know. So many of you listening right now, if you're not our clients right now, you have trouble sleeping at night. And if you're married, at least one of you does, because even if one of you says, oh yeah, I can handle the stock market, I'm okay with 50% losses, I guarantee the other spouse is not saying that same thing. The other spouse is laying awake wide open, staring at the ceiling, freaked out, heart beating really fast, wondering, you know, what the next bad thing is going to happen to them. We want to make sure that people understand we want to get rid of the uncertainty. So we're talking about, are you blind to your own possible financial failure? We just talked about risk, because if you at this point suffer one large loss and you're within 5 years of retirement or you're in retirement, there's a high probability if you're using your assets for income, your money's going to run out. And it's even compounded more by the historical fact that if you go back to 1929, every 5 years on average, the stock market drops and it drops an average of 39.5%. So can you put yourself in that position? And the answer is simple. It's black and white. No, you cannot. You better not put yourself in that position. How about this one? Number two is, I think, what everyone fears. You might not have enough saved to retire or to take out as much income from your assets as you'd like. Those clients who have been good savers, saved $1 million, $2 million, $3 million, $4 million, $5 million. None of my clients, none of your clients that have saved that much ever think they've saved enough. They always think they've fallen short. They should have saved more. They should have earned a higher rate of return. They should have waited to retire. They should have double in their account. They don't have enough. It's going to run out. It's never going to work. Well, the reason our clients have been successful saving money is because of that fear. Fear is a powerful motivator that you need to continue to save. So that's the only time it's great. Uncertainty provides fear is the uncertainty of having enough. So you better keep saving. And now our clients have $2, $3, $4 million saved. And guess what? In almost every case, it's enough as long as you don't have a crazy wacko budget. As long as we have $2 million or more, I would say 99.999% of our plans work. Yep. So whenever someone gives you, like Susie Orman, oh, you need $8 million to retire. Well, Susie needs $8 million to retire because she has a huge, big budget. You don't need $8 million to retire. We found the magic number is $1.5 million and above. And that's even if you don't have a pension, as long as you just have a normal average everyday budget and you're able to travel and do those kinds of things. So that's the number one thing is I really feel sorry and sad for people to come in and they're 60 and 65 and they've saved $3 million and they feel like they've failed. Yeah. They literally feel like they've failed. I mean, it's very sad because they saved for 30 years. They worked their butts off to save $3 million. That's hard. Very few people have done that, but they have no idea. Number one, that very few people have done that. Number two, they have no idea how successful they're going to be at retirement because no one has been able to quantify what does that $3 million mean for income for them for the rest of their life.
0: Yeah, you know, so funny, Dan, because, you know, when we talk about this, people presume that, okay, I can put 4%, take 4% of my portfolio, maybe 5%, maybe 6%, because the market went up 12% last year, went up 15% the year before. Yeah, it dropped 19% in 2022. But over the long period, I can take out 5%. Well, if you do the math and we can show you, let's assume you're 60, you live to life expectancy, which is 85. That's 25 years, right? Let's go back 25 years. Let's run the numbers and we can show you start in 2000. Let's assume you were 60 back then. And let's assume you had $2 million and you're going to take out 5% per year out of your portfolio in the form of income. Seems reasonable, right? Which is about $100,000 a year. We can show you that going through good markets and bad markets in about 12 and a half or 13 years, you would have gone broke. You would have run out of money. And that's what you're worried about, right? What we do is we remodel portfolios. We're using different financial instruments. We're using instruments that some instruments have no market risk. Some of them can generate a high level of guaranteed income. Some of them have growth potential. But by restructuring your portfolio, we can get to that 5%, 6%, sometimes even higher, Dan, on these financial instruments and make sure you will not run out of money. So that's the big difference when we're talking about risk and uncertainty is, yes, if you're trying to use conventional methods like you've used for the last 40 years when you were saving for money to use those same methods in retirement to generate income off your portfolio, it's a different ballgame.
13: Well, here's an example, clear cut of what you're just talking about. Client 65 came in, they had about $2 million saved and they'd been told they can take out 5% per year. Well, that means $100,000. And that means they're going to have to earn a decent rate of return because that 5% has to be net of fees. But if we go back and look at the last 25 years, because these people thought at least one of them lived till 90, which is 25 years, their money would, they were uncertain how long it would last. We made it certain. We told them if they earn stock market rates of return that have happened since 2000 until now, their money would last 12 years.
0: Yep.
13: And they're out of money, nothing left. And that was just based on normal stock market rates of return, taking 5% out, which seems realistic. And they couldn't believe it and it scared the heck out of them because that would have scared the heck out of me. Well, then we did an analysis and showed them if we reduce their risk from where they were about 50% down to about 5%, we'd be able to take out $140,000 a year of income, and their income would last for as long as they lived. So think about what that means. Their income would last for as long as they lived, and they don't have to worry about it. And they now were going to get more income. So it got rid of the uncertainty and put back certainty, which is what then allows them to have a really wonderful retirement and more money to travel than they thought they were going to need.
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7: Todd Blanche has been confirmed as the new U.S. Attorney General. The Senate confirmed the acting Attorney General after weeks of debate with a handful of Republicans in opposition. On late Friday, the Senate voted 50-49 to approve Blanche, with Republican Senators Susan Collins of Maine and Lisa Murkowski of Alaska joining Democrats in opposition. Blanche has been seen as having a possible conflict of interest because he was President Trump's former personal attorney and because he helped create Trump's $1.8 billion anti-weaponization fund. Blanche formally rescinded that fund earlier this week. Senate Republicans have reached a deal to put off acting on President Trump's voter ID bill until after the August recess. Conservative leaders in the Senate told reporters late Friday they held a meeting with Majority Leader John Thune after speaking with Trump and meeting with Republican colleagues and agreed to postpone action on a Senate budget resolution until after the five-week recess. They also agreed to put off voting on the Save America Act, but agreed to vote immediately on a portion of the bill, which requires voters to show a picture ID in federal elections. A busy freeway north of Los Angeles was shut down during peak commuter hours Friday because of a fast-moving wildfire. Authorities say the Ridge Fire broke out around 3 p.m. Friday and blew up to nearly 1,000 acres in less than 2 hours. Shutting down Interstate 5 and forcing evacuations in parts of both Los Angeles and Kern counties. The Odyssey has passed the $1 billion mark at the worldwide box office.
8: After years of war, no one could stand between my men and home.
7: As it enters its fourth weekend, the IMAX film starring Matt Damon has made over $429 million domestically and over $578 million worldwide. It's the fifth film of the year to earn $1 billion behind Spider-Man, Brand New Day, Toy Story 5, the Super Mario Galaxy movie, and Michael. I'm Lisa Taylor.
9: The following is a paid program. The views and opinions expressed are solely those of the hosts and do not necessarily reflect the opinions of the staff, management, and parent company of KSTE.
10: Spanning the Pacific to the Atlantic and the heartland of America. 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
11: This is Guarding Your Nest Egg with Mike Lester, the founder and president of Talon. And Mike, we have a lot to go over this week, as always.
12: I was going to say, I think we always have a lot to go over, but we wait, you know, there's a whole week in between conversations, so.
11: Well, that's what I was going to say. So what has happened to you in the preceding week?
12: As always, markets are interesting. A lot's been happening in the world. We all know that. I think we'll get into that maybe a little bit during the show today, but I mean, gosh, at this point, it's, you know, on again, off again, apparently in the Middle East, who knows, from day to day. But interesting week for that. You know, as just personally and family stuff, we're just getting back to school. So I had spent the last week buttoning up some last minute time with the family, a little vacation in there. Of course, you know, it's never, I mean, the stock market doesn't care if I'm on vacation, so I still have to work. every single day, but did get to spend some time with Katie and the kids, traveling a little bit, and so it's been nice. But here we are again this weekend, back to work and talking about last week. What about you?
11: Well, we're back to work and we're talking about cars, because both you and I, we love cars.
12: Of course.
11: Fast cars, beautiful cars.
12: Yes.
11: And I read a story that the manual transmission is nearly extinct, but I'm pretty sure that a couple of vehicles you have still have a stick, right?
12: Yeah. I mean, yes. I shouldn't say yeah. That's my mother says, don't say yeah. Say yes. yes, they do. It's my preference. And I, to the extent that this is probably a cliche father-daughter versus father-son thing, but my daughter has started driving here not too long ago, and I did go with the automatic for her, right? Because I don't know why, but that's what she wanted, and I wasn't compelled to force her to learn how to do manual. However, Luke, who's not quite 16, I've been teaching him how to do manual. I don't know why it's an expectation that I have, but I just think that he needs to know how to do that for the rest of his life. And unless I make him do it, you know, it is what it is.
11: Well, let me just point out that we discuss all the time how important it is for both women and men in a relationship, understand financial planning and what's going on, understand what they have and how their money's being utilized, spent, and so forth.
12: Mm-hmm.
11: I think the same holds true here, that both of them need to know.
12: So I agree with you 100%. The problem is I got soft, and Peyton did not want to. And what I need to do as a parent is go back and say, okay, well, whether you want to or not, you're going to learn how to do this.
11: Just,
12: you know, and back to the old
11: how.
12: Story, sort of like, all right, what if you're stranded?
11: Yes.
12: Right. And in the middle of nowhere, and there's one vehicle,
11: mm-hmm.
12: and it's manual.
11: Yep.
12: And, you know, you're either going to starve to death or die of thirst or something, or you could just get in this manual car, but you don't know how to do it, right? So, first of all, that makes a lot of sense. Then all the other stuff. Like,
11: or
12: she's,
11: you could get in this car.
12: Or you could get in the car that runs perfectly. Well, it just happens to be manual, right?
11: Yeah, I got you.
12: And so, yeah, that's very, very important. We are going through the, listen, you need to be able to change tires. You need to be able to, you know, come up underneath the car with me. You know, I don't expect you to change your own oil, but I think you should know how to change your own oil. I think you should know, you know, the basics of how things work so that you're not dependent on someone else to do it for you.
11: Yeah, agreed. You may never need to use mm-hmm. those skills, but just having them makes you more confident and gives you the ability to get out of some situations. So,
12: and also, I think, you know, whoever you might wind up with in the future would probably be really impressed that you know how to do those things.
11: True. And then they'd let you handle it all.
12: Yeah, I hope not.
11: Yeah, show me how to do that again.
12: Yeah. Yeah, I would prefer she doesn't have to get under a car and change her own oil in the future. I would just like for her to know how to, right, in case it ever
11: happens. Exactly.
12: Yes.
11: Hey, if you'd like to reach out to us anytime during the show or maybe after the show over the weekend next week, it's fine with us. Just give us a call if you have a question. Call 916-888-4000. That's how you get to Guarding Your Nest Egg. And Mike Lester and the Talon Team, 916-888-4000. That's 916-888-4000. Well, Mike, I want to talk about annuity sales right now.
12: Okay.
11: Yeah, they're through the roof. $464 billion in 2025.
12: You know, every time you bring it up, they're always through the roof.
11: I know.
12: Okay.
11: Why is that?
12: I think I know why. Doesn't mean I have to agree with it.

0: it's marketing, right? So marketing, I mean, the more information you get out there, the more awareness that the insurance industry, which, I mean, all annuities come from insurance companies, just in case some of our listeners don't know. So these are insurance products that are generated by life insurance companies. And it's very, very profitable for not just the insurance companies, but it's also very profitable for the advisors that sell them to promote them. So, you know, in a lot of ways, it's a win, right? And for both parties. They're both doing well. So the more you can sell, the more you can make, and then the more you want to sell, and marketing makes that happen. So like I was saying, in a lot of ways, awareness, I think, is helping promote it. So I'm not real big into social media kind of stuff. I was honestly kind of drug into things like Instagram and Facebook, just for work reasons and stuff. But now that I'm there, I mean, I have to admit, I do get sucked in, you know, just like anybody else. But
1: yeah.
0: down the rabbit hole, you know. And it would be so hard as an investor. The number of annuity advertisements that I get, you know, and I think my algorithm should be able to figure out that I would never in a million years put any money into an annuity. I mean, good grief. I thought AI was smarter than that, but you know, they should know. But I get the ads, and then I listen to the ads. Okay, so that's awareness, that's marketing. Obviously, I mean, we're doing radio right now, plenty of radio shows promoting the annuities, plenty of I see TV advertisements, just a little bit of everything. But the awareness doesn't make it true. So I think my biggest issue with the awareness is there's so much of it that people are assuming that the information that they're getting is accurate information. And what people don't realize, like, so I can watch those advertisements and I realize immediately that they're extremely misleading, right? Or I can listen to a radio show talk about how we have annuities because people want safety, they want income, they want stock market participation, no risk of loss, or they want tax benefits, or they, you know, so I can hear all of that just like everybody else does. It's just that from where I'm sitting, based on what I know and what I've experienced in 25 plus years of being in this business, is that it's extremely misleading. So if you're only telling half the story about anything, much less an investment that you could do in retirement, and the person on the receiving end isn't getting all the information, it's really, really not fair. And so I think one of the issues out there, and again, the lobbyists for the insurance companies are out there fighting against it, is you would think that there was a tremendous amount of regulation when it comes to annuities in general and advertising for annuities and all of that.
1: Well, yes.
0: Well, yeah, one would think. And it's not that there aren't rules, and it's not that there isn't regulation, but somebody has to actually enforce it, right, for anything to ever happen. And that's a big, big problem. So the financial services industry, not the insurance industry, but the financial services industry, the more regulated side of it where we are, being fiduciaries and SEC registered, it has been fighting for years to have way, way more regulation and tougher rules and everything else when it comes to annuities. And they've had a very, very hard time doing it. So literally, I can listen to an advertisement and I know that it's, like I said, misleading. Sometimes it's misinformation, sort of, you know, look over here, don't look over here. But I think that's why it's done well. And I experience it every single week with individuals that are in annuities and they thought they were getting one thing and got something completely different. In fact, Cheryl, I can't remember the last time that I met someone that has an annuity. And there's several types, so I want to be a little more clear. You know, we're mostly talking about what's called a fixed indexed annuity here.
1: Mm-hmm.
0: If we want to simplify it and break it into sort of three flavors, there's what they call a multi-year guaranteed annuity and a MYGA, and that's kind of like a CD. Those are pretty straightforward. You know how long you're going to be in it, you know how much you're going to get. There's also something called a variable annuity, which is more of a stock market investment. Confusing, expensive to own, but bouncing around in the market. So nobody's going to tell you you get stock market participation, no risk of loss. In my opinion, the ones that are abused the most are the fixed index annuities, which is what we see marketed the most on radio or on TV or, you know, on the social media advertisements.
1: So why is that?
0: Well, because you get into a situation where they'll say the things that you mentioned. I have an investment. You're retired. You probably need income, right? Where's the income going to come from? How about a safe way to get income, right? They're sort of leading you in and leading you in and leading you in. And you go, well, yeah, I do need income. And that's a good word, right? Safe. Mm-hmm. Sounds
1: guaranteed's
0: good.
1: Also a good
0: guarantees
1: word.
0: Sound good. Income sounds good. And I think that's one of the biggest things. I really, really hate that the industry allows the advisors and the insurance companies to

0: state that the money that you get out of your fixed index annuity is income. That's horribly misleading. I haven't experienced that. To me, income is, let's say you had $100,000, you invested it. Let's say you made 10% on your $100,000. Now I've got $110,000. I pull the $10,000 out, I still have $100,000. That was income. I made the money. The fixed index annuities, very, very rarely, if, you know, and over a long enough period of time, in my opinion, never work that way. So if somebody is taking your money, putting it into an account, telling you you have to leave it locked up in there for 10 years, and saying you get guaranteed income, but every time they send money to your checking account, they're just paying you out of your own pocket, which is what these products are doing. And if you don't believe me, give us a call. I can show you on paper. I mean, it's very, very easy to illustrate that the salespeople just aren't doing it. It's not income. So if your retirement or safety in retirement or income in retirement or, you know, where you're getting your money from is really just somebody handing your own money back, and you don't understand that to be the case, then the advertising is very misleading. The person who sold it to you, they got a commission, you know, to sell it to you. Who wants to pay themselves out of their own pocket, right? And then also, what about, they say, well, you get market participation, no risk of loss. Well, okay, that sounds pretty good. Mm-hmm. But what's my participation, right? What did I actually make? And so this is happening year after year after year. People are looking at, you know, how great the stock market's been doing, right? I mean, there's good years, there's bad years, but on average, it's very, very good. And they'll come back to these advice. Well, the S&P was up 20% last year. How come I got 1% or 2% or 3%? It's because it's in the contract. So, you know, just to wrap this up, Cheryl, they're extremely misunderstood. The people that sell them are incentivized to misrepresent them. And in my experience, they do. The marketing is not nearly as regulated as it should be. So a lot of people are hearing things, committing to somebody that they believe to be honest, only to find out they weren't honest later. And by the time they find out that they weren't honest, they're stuck in a long-term contract. So it's just terrible.
1: 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That's okay. We'll get you set up with an appointment right away. Stay with us because Guarding Your Nest Egg with Mike Lester will be right back.

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0: Now, back to Guarding Your Nest Egg with Mike Lester, the founder of Talon Wealth.
5: Guarding Your Nest Egg. That's the name of the show. I think that says it all, Mike Lester.
6: I mean, that was kind of the idea, Cheryl. I mean, that goes, the Guarding Your Nest Egg thing goes back a long time. I mean, you know how things are now. We all do internet and trying to get domain names and stuff like that. 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It really wasn't that complicated. I just said, oh, that's a good one, and it was there. You know, our business, our management is not, you know, the Guarding Your Nest Egg radio show. It's Talon, right? Or yeah. Talon Wealth. Well, guess what you can't buy? Talon.com.
5: Really?
6: So, well, you can, but it's only $1 million. Right?
5: Oh. Okay.
6: Yeah. So people are selling it. So that's kind of interesting. I'll just stick with the Talon WM for now. Yeah. Hey, you know, that WM just saved me $1 million if you think of it that way.
5: Oh, yeah. Okay. Mm-hmm. I like thinking of it that way.
6: Well, I am a financial advisor, so and
5: fiduciary. Yes, you are.
6: You know, we were having that conversation last segment about annuities and all, and then we were kind of talking on the break, and I get, you know, you just got me a little stirred up. So I'm not going to talk about annuities anymore. I think people kind of got the picture. You know, bottom line, we don't like them at all, and I think they're horrible as a retirement asset, in particular the fixed indexed annuities. And if you want to know why, just give us a call. But it made me think of insurance products in general when it comes to investing for retirement or in retirement.
5: Yes.
6: I've been coaching one of our new advisors, great guy, his name's Gavin, you know, younger. But again, that's what you need, you know, younger guy, we're training him and everything else. So, you know, I like to sit down, spend some time. And, you know, for me, I spend time traveling, you know, driving from one office to the next or what have you. So last year, graduated from the Citadel, you know, with a degree in finance, and he's come to work with us and just a great guy. But I'm still, you know, kind of helping him understand things and how they work. And we got into a conversation about life insurance and the way advisors use life insurance in retirement as an investment. So we had a, I don't know, about an hour and a half drive, and I'm thinking, oh, okay, don't get me started. But it was kind of fun because I haven't talked about that in a little while. And also Gavin's learned the ropes. So it was fun to talk about it with somebody who hadn't talked about it before, right? Or somebody who hadn't really heard the marketing around it before. And speaking of, you know, sort of sales pitches for investing your retirement assets, we were talking about annuities, right? Things like guaranteed income for life and stock market participation, no risk of loss, the types of things that they're promoting with the fixed index annuities. Well, there's also a lot of advertising out there around what they refer to as tax-free retirement or don't pay tax in retirement. I mean, I've even seen them go so far as like, well, I'll show you how to take your 401k and make it tax-free in retirement. Now, they never use the word life insurance in the advertising. But I want our listeners to know, if you hear that, that's what they're talking about. They're talking about trying to sell you life insurance. So I was explaining this to Gavin. I said, so you'll hear some ads. He goes, yeah, actually, I saw some stuff. Because he's associated, or you know, was and still is in a lot of ways associated with the Citadel. He's aware that there are companies out there that market specifically to military.
5: Yes.
6: And he goes, I've heard it. Like, I've seen the advertisements because, you know, they'll try to keep, I mean, these are his words, not mine. He said, yeah, they actually try to keep you from putting your money in TSP, which is probably one of the best things you could do. And they said, no, don't do that. Put it in life insurance. So here's the pitch, right? The idea is if you make contributions to a life insurance policy, now the contribution could be, you know, multiple contributions over, you know, decades, or it could be, you know, five contributions of a large dollar amount, or it could be just a lump sum, right? So the idea though is try to get as much money into a life insurance policy as you possibly can. Now, when I say life insurance, there's a lot of different types. But what they're looking to do is specifically cash value life insurance. And then there's also several different types of cash value life insurance. And I don't want to confuse this for our listeners, but usually what they're targeting is something called indexed universal life. So the idea behind that is you put the money in. Again, there's different ways to get the money in. And then once it's in there, it can grow. And they're treating it like an investment, although it's life insurance, right? And life insurance, it's not an investment like the stock market, Cheryl, right? It's something very, very different.
5: Okay.
6: And then what they're saying is, okay, well, so you can put your money in here. And then if you die, you get the death benefit, tax-free to your beneficiaries. Okay, I agree with that, right? Life insurance is life insurance. It has a very specific purpose. You pay a premium or premiums and you get a death benefit as tax-free. That is true. The problem I have with it is when they start talking about things like tax-free income in retirement and tax-free this and tax-free that. Now, somebody who doesn't know might think they're talking about a Roth, right? A Roth IRA or Roth 401k, because that is tax-free. It's your account, but that's not what they're talking about. What they're talking about is making contributions to, like I said, the life insurance, building up a cash value. And then what they're calling income is actually a loan against the life insurance policy that you have. So you're borrowing money against your own life insurance policy.
5: Oh.
6: Right? And that's why it's tax-free. And the reason it's tax-free is that you're borrowing money. So Cheryl, you need to go to the bank and you borrow $100,000. You don't pay tax on the money that you borrowed, right? It's not considered income because it was a loan that you have to pay back. So the problem with this concept or the idea is that, yes, on the surface, you can overfund life insurance and it can build a cash value and it can grow, although not efficiently. The expenses involved are tremendous. It's an extremely inefficient way to grow money for retirement or in retirement. And yes, you can pull money out and no, you don't pay tax on it, but it is a loan against the policy that has to be paid back, right? So it's very important. Loans have to be paid back. And then what they'll tell you is, okay, well, don't worry about the loan. You're never going to have to pay it back because eventually you'll just die. And then the death benefit pays back the loan. And you know, looky there, no tax. Problem is, it's not that simple. And this is where Gavin lost his mind. I'm saying, so what actually happens is the internal expenses on this, what they say is a tax-free or tax-free income investment, the internal expenses increase every single year. And they get extremely high because the cost of insurance inside is based on your age. So what's happening around the country is people who bought into this are finding out that they're pulling way more money out, because when you start pulling money out of the account, you're taking your loan or your income, right? But then you also still have to pay all the expense on the policy, and the expense on the policy is based on your age. And the older you get, the more life insurance costs, right? And then people go like, oh yeah, that makes sense. So eventually you're pulling so much money out, there's no way to cover the actual cost of insurance. And then the cash value just goes down and down, or the value of the policy goes down. Well, here's the thing. And this is where Gavin lost his mind. And this is what they don't tell you. When that hits zero, right? Meaning the cash value of the life insurance policy effectively implodes, goes away. And now you owe tax on all the money. So the tax-free investment becomes one, it all becomes taxable.
5: I see.
6: Right? So there's all these old people out there that now can't go back to work, and now can't this, and now can never pay it back, and now owe the government all this money on something that they were told was going to be tax-free for life and don't ever worry about it. I'm like, yep, that's exactly what's going on. And he's like, that sounds criminal. I'm like, I agree. I think it is, right? But this is happening, Cheryl, all over. And I'm only bringing it up on the show, right? I know we're not talking about the stock market or anything right now. We'll get into that later. But it's important to know. I mean, these pitches are out there. And listen, insurance companies, it's not that they're evil, right? But they are in business to make money. They aren't, you know, nonprofit organizations. The agents that sell annuities and life insurance, get massive commissions. They go on amazing free trips. They get all kinds of stuff, right? They're rewarded insanely for promoting stuff. The problem that I have with it is it's always the client that gets hurt. It's not the advisor that gets hurt. It's not the insurance company that gets hurt. It's the client that gets hurt, right? So whether it's the annuity where you never really make any money and you just pay yourself out of your own account, which is a terrible investment, or it's a life insurance policy that's supposed to be tax-free income but eventually implodes and now you got a big problem. You know, maybe you're 80. What are you going to do? You know, when the IRS comes after you for all this money, it's all very problematic. And I think people need to know about it.
5: I agree. I had no idea.
6: I mean, the insurance companies just throw their hands up and they go, oh, well, I mean, we followed all the rules. It's all legal. You know, it's all in the documents that you signed, right? And then, of course, the person's like, well, you're right. I signed the documents.
5: Yeah.
6: And the advisor's going, oh, well, I explained it to them. You know, I mean, they signed. They agreed that people don't read those contracts. They don't read the annuity contracts before they sign. In fact, you don't even get a contract till after you sign, right? They don't read the insurance contracts. Nobody sits down and explains the tax law and how it all works. You know, and meanwhile, the agents and the insurance companies get piles of money and people get hurt. And we just don't want to see that happen.
5: Mike, if someone has an insurance policy and after this conversation, they'd like you to take a look at it, would that be okay?
6: Well, of course, yeah. I mean, life insurance policies, annuities, anything like that. I think, you know, first of all, if you have one, absolutely. Also, Cheryl, I know there are people listening. They're being pitched this right now.
5: Yeah.
6: Literally as we speak. And I can tell you, if you're talking to somebody who's selling the insurance product, you're going to get their version of the story. Right. And they're incentivized to sell it because they get the commissions. If you'd like our version of the story and then go compare the two, give us a call.
5: All right. 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Be sure to stay with us. We have much more ahead as Guarding Your Nest Egg Radio continues.

0: If you remember dimming and brightening your headlights with your foot while driving, you fit right in with us. 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
1: 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But if you would like to know more about how structured notes work and what we currently have available, call us at 916-888-4000, 916-888-4000, if you'd like to learn more.
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4: Todd Blanche has been confirmed as the new U.S. Attorney General. The Senate confirmed the acting Attorney General after weeks of debate with a handful of Republicans in opposition. On late Friday, the Senate voted 50 to 49 to approve Blanche, with Republican Senators Susan Collins of Maine and Lisa Murkowski of Alaska joining Democrats in opposition. Blanche has been seen as having a possible conflict of interest because he was President Trump's former personal attorney and because he helped create Trump's $1.8 billion anti-weaponization fund. Blanche formally rescinded that fund earlier this week. Senate Republicans have reached a deal to put off acting on President Trump's voter ID bill until after the August recess. Conservative leaders in the Senate told reporters late Friday they held a meeting with Majority Leader John Thune after speaking with Trump and meeting with Republican colleagues and agreed to postpone action on a Senate budget resolution until after the five-week recess. They also agreed to put off voting on the Save America Act, but agreed to vote immediately on a portion of the bill, which requires voters to show a picture ID in federal elections. A busy freeway north of Los Angeles was shut down during peak commuter hours Friday because of a fast-moving wildfire. Authorities say the Ridge Fire broke out around 3 p.m. Friday and blew up to nearly 1,000 acres in less than 2 hours, shutting down Interstate 5 and forcing evacuations in parts of both Los Angeles and Kern counties. The Odyssey has passed the $1 billion mark at the worldwide box office.
5: After years of war, no one could stand between my men and home.
4: As it enters its fourth weekend, the IMAX film starring Matt Damon has made over $429 million domestically and over $578 million worldwide. It's the fifth film of the year to earn $1 billion behind Spider-Man, Brand New Day, Toy Story 5, the Super Mario Galaxy movie, and Michael. I'm Lisa Taylor. President Trump is making a mining push in the U.S. Mark Mayfield fills us in.
6: Speaking at a mining industry roundtable at the State Department Friday afternoon, Trump spoke on the importance of mining rare earth minerals used in everything from military weapons to automobiles.
7: We're rebuilding the national defense stockpile and investing more than $12 billion in a brand new strategic mineral reserve. And we're protecting American workers with historic tariffs on foreign copper, aluminum, steel.
6: The president vowed America would never be reliant on hostile foreign nations for the minerals, adding the Interior Department is reopening shuttered mines and building new ones. The roundtable included Secretary of State Marco Rubio, Interior Secretary Doug Burgum, and top mining officials. I'm Mark Mayfield.
4: Supreme Court Justice Samuel Alito says despite some recent reporting, he is not retiring. Scott Carr with details.
8: Justice Alito tells the Wall Street Journal that he's here for another term. Questions about Alito retiring were sparked when NPR mistakenly posted a story saying Alito would step down when the High Court's term ended in June. That senior reporter with the network clarified later she'd made a mistake in her reporting. The conservative justice acknowledges to the Journal he's heard rumblings from conservatives to consider retiring while President Trump is still in office. Alito says, quote, it's not pleasant in the sense that it's a reminder of mortality. I'm Scott Carr in Washington.
4: The Trump administration is proposing major changes to the federal Head Start program that serves low-income children. The story from Tammy Trujillo.
9: Federal officials want to reduce regulations governing the program with proposed changes that could eliminate class size limits, teacher qualification requirements, and other longstanding standards. The proposals would go through a federal review process and could take effect as soon as 2027. Officials have also suggested shifting Head Start funding to the states, but haven't released details on how that would work.
10: I'm Lisa Taylor.
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0: Guarding Your Nest Egg, of course, with Mike Lester, the founder of Talon Wealth Management. And I join Mike each week to talk about planning for retirement. One thing that people sometimes do, Mike, I don't know, I could or could not be guilty of overspending from time to time. But in retirement, there are some big ticket items that a lot of retirees say they wish they had never made. So I have a list of those.
1: Is a boat on there?
0: A boat is number one.
1: All right.
0: But
1: look at that.
0: Maybe that wasn't proper planning, because a boat
1: For the record, I haven't seen that. I intentionally don't do it because I want my first reaction to be genuine, but boat makes sense. And as a boat lover myself, I can completely understand.
0: Yeah. Well, I do love boats too, but they have a lot of things attached to them, like storage and maintenance.
1: It's a whole thing.
0: And things like that.
1: It's hard to make money on a boat, and there's a lot of cost and expense and insurance and fuel and maintenance, and it's a whole thing. Okay, so boat.
0: Yes, a boat is number one. Number two is resort living.
1: Oh, really? That's interesting. Because that's a big deal. I wouldn't have said that. Is there a reason for it? I mean, just the expense of it, I guess?
0: I guess. This is a list from AARP, a survey that they conducted. So number three, and this totally makes sense to me because it seems like such a good thing. And then, after the initial, excitement wears off, you're left with an RV. And again,
1: that's kind of like a boat.
0: Kind of like a boat. And again, you have to find a place to put it and...
1: Well, they depreciate, you have to put it, and then lots of clients, lots of conversations, lots of RVs over time. I mean, I could see how we could get a little optimistic about all the places we're going to go in our new RV, and then life just gets in the way. So, yeah.
0: Exactly.
1: Okay. RV makes sense.
0: Yeah. Stuff happens.
1: Yeah.
0: So, number four is getting your dream house, the one you always wanted, and then it may not be all that dreamy, I guess.
1: Well, that could happen for different reasons. I mean, I don't. What would be sort of cliche to think that, we had the family home and we raised the kids and they're gone, and then it's turned out to be too big and too much yard. So
0: right.
1: Let's
0: rethink that dream.
1: Rethink that. Well, no, then move to the beach, right?
0: Yes.
1: Or a state that has a beach or what have you. Get the condo and then...
0: let somebody else do all the yard work.
1: Let somebody else do all the yard work. And if you go to the beach and you get the condo or what have you, and maybe it was pretty expensive, and then maybe your taxes go up, and maybe you have the, association and all that. So I could see how that could, it could go very well, too, by the way. I don't want this to all be negative. I mean, that for many, many people out there, they're going to find just the right place and simplify their lives, and it'll work out. See, you're taking me right back to financial planning and figuring out how much we can spend.
0: I know. Right? That's exactly the point. You see what I did there?
1: I saw that. Yeah. Mm-hmm. So did everybody else.
0: I know. It wasn't very subtle.
1: You were very subtle about it. Yeah.
0: So number five is giving to adult children. And it's not that the people in the survey said they didn't want to help out their adult children. It's just that they gave too much in some cases.
1: Well, that's a tough one. Comes up quite a bit with clients. And even people that we're not currently working with that are in a situation where that's just part of their expense over time. And by the way, it's not always children, Cheryl. I mean, many, many times it's family members. It could be...
0: You mean like brothers and sisters.
1: Or even parents.
0: Oh,
1: right?
0: True.
1: There's an expense to do that. So, I mean, that can manifest itself in a lot of different ways. But it's not one of the most obvious things that people generally are thinking about in their working years before they transition into retirement. It's more common to just think of things like just the expense of running a household, right? So taxes, and if there's a mortgage or not a mortgage, and insurance, health expense. I mean, just the regular day-to-day. When you start adding on an additional expense, people just, they weren't necessarily thinking about that while they were saving for retirement, and it can be burdensome. And it's a tough one because you're in a tough spot to say no, right?
0: Yeah.
1: Thinking of a client, she's a wonderful, wonderful person, almost too nice. And I hate to say that being too nice is a bad thing, but it can be because she's been on her own for quite some time. She has a sister that, she loves, but is problematic, right? Kind of has her own problems. Many, many families out there, have this a similar situation. And she struggles with basically the fact that if she doesn't help her sister's not going to help herself. And so she does, over time. And, you know, it's a constant conversation when we sit down for review meetings and stuff, and it's a balancing act. But, you know, it's just something that many, many people are having to deal with. And again, it is a testament to financial planning. You need to understand how far you can go and what your boundaries are going to be. So in this particular situation with this particular client, and she's not the only client, but we've spent the time to help her define what the boundaries are, right? So this is how much you can help before it becomes a problem for you personally, mm-hmm. right? And then she has to make a decision on, you know, whether she's willing to do that. Ultimately, we can't make the decision, but we can help her with the information. But, you know, that's just one factor of retirement planning and everything else. I mean, so something more fun, let's say somebody comes to us and they go, well, hey, listen, I want to get that condo on the beach, or I want to get that boat, or I want to get the RV. I mean, those are more fun, but it's potentially equally problematic. And regardless of the situation or the reason, it's understanding how money works, how taxes work. And then I know I'm a broken record, but one of my biggest frustrations in this industry is just the way the financial services industry works. I can almost tell you, if you go talk to that company, this is what they're going to tell you. If you go talk to that company, this is what they're going to tell you. If you go talk to that bank or that company, this is what they're going to tell you. It's because it's their business model. It's not that it's wrong. It's just that, to me, it's very, very one-sided. If somebody is selling you their company and their company is the product, well, then that's the product. If somebody is selling you an actual product, like an annuity or a, you know, some other type of insurance policy or a, something packaged like a mutual fund or a real estate investment trust, I mean, these are all products. If they're in business to sell those products, then that's what you're going to get. And it becomes one-sided. I think that, you know, a conversation that starts with, okay, let's take a look at your situation. Let's take a look at what you want to accomplish in retirement, you know, no matter how many years you have left moving forward. And then let's look at all the options without trying to push somebody in a particular direction. And I'm very proud of that. I mean, that's what we do. Yes, we have our own portfolios that are managed. What you should do in that situation, if you're curious, is just look at how our portfolios do compared to what your current portfolio does. That would be valuable. Or, you know, if you're looking for solutions for income, look at our income options, right, versus the other ones that are out there. I'm very confident that the income options that we're providing are very, very unique. I'm confident because we build them internally for our clients. We're not reselling something somebody else has. So I know other people don't have, or other investment firms don't have, the income solutions that we have. Doesn't make us better than them. It just means that we built them, right?
0: That's an important distinction, right?
1: And they don't have them. Yeah, I think it's important. So if I was investing with someone, and if I was paying somebody to manage my portfolio, I would want it to be a unique relationship, right? I wouldn't want somebody just to resell something to me that anybody else could resell to me, or frankly, I could just do on my own. And I guess the basis of our portfolio and our management and what we do really just stems from that.
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1: Yeah, well, there certainly is. And if it's not there, I add it.
0: Okay.
1: You know, because people, so we can be very, very analytical. Many, many times you have a conversation with someone and you ask them what their expenses are. Our minds are systematic, right? So we'll go, oh, okay, well, my electric bill is this, my cell phone bill is that, my home insurance is, if you have a payment on something, you know, a loan, then you kind of know what that is. So it's very, very systematic. But what people many, many times will leave out is the fun part, which is an expense, right? So if I'm looking at something that's just sort of bare bones, and maybe there's a food allowance in there, maybe there isn't, it's just not fair. That's not a realistic expectation of what you're going to spend, because there are additional expenses on top of what it just takes to keep the lights on. So yeah, going back to fun, it needs to be in there. Now, many, many people, when they go through the expenses, if they're very detailed, they'll set aside a certain amount, and the plans can be as detailed as you want. I just did a plan the other week, and was great, but it was also particularly specific. You know, it was, okay, well, here's my base expense. Great. And then I want a new car every 3 years. Okay. You know, allocate that. In this case, it was, I believe it was like 50,000 because I want 50,000 set aside for a new car every 3 years. Okay. Mm-hmm. And then I want 20,000 a year set aside for travel, a travel expense. But later on, I probably won't travel as much. So then maybe not 20,000 a year every single year, maybe 20,000 a year for the first 5 years and sort of dial that back to 20,000 every two, you know, that can all go into a financial plan. And I think it's important to do. So the fun part isn't that, hopefully that's why we retired, right? Mm-hmm. Is to, okay, I worked hard, I saved, I prepared for retirement. I'm going to make this transition into retirement. I want to make sure I stayed retired, right? I don't have to go back to work because I ran out of money, obviously. So the components of that are investing well, understanding what your options are, understanding how much you can spend without running out of money, understanding inflation and taxes and all that moving forward. First of all, as financial advisors, we need to go through this financial planning process to evaluate whether or not it's a good fit, right? So as fiduciaries, we're legally bound to work in your best interest, which means if the math doesn't work out, and if the math actually said, well, it's not in your best interest to work with us because you're better off without us, then we're legally required to tell you that, right? But at mm-hmm. the same time, if the math works out and I can show the probability of success is higher with us as opposed to without us, then I can honestly say, okay, the math works. You should work with us if you want to. But all of that math goes into the conversation, all the planning, and these plans need to be realistic. So math is math. It's not that difficult to fudge the numbers, right? When it comes to financial planning And if somebody overestimates your return, you're going to have a problem. If somebody underestimates your return, you're going to have a problem. If somebody doesn't account for inflation in the plan, you're going to have a problem, right? That's just not real life. If somebody doesn't help you figure out the taxes over time, you're going to have a problem. So there's a lot that goes into the financial planning, and you have to make sure that, again, they're putting together a plan that is built for you in your situation, and they aren't fudging the numbers, right, in order to make a sale. But then you also have to understand what all of your investment options are so you can make the informed decision. Because if I gave you a few options, not all of your options, your decision is going to be based on a few options, and you might make the wrong decision. And I see this time and time again, particularly with products. I mean, I am so confident that an annuity, in particular a fixed index annuity, which is sold all the time, is a horrible idea, right, for retirement. It's a horrible idea for income because it's not income. They're just paying you out of your own pocket. But if you talk to somebody that can polish that into this diamond, right, and they don't tell you about all the other options, then you might think it's a good option. So the conversation you're having and the advisors you're talking to are important. And if somebody's trying to sell you products, fine, let them give you their best sales pitch. Then come over, talk to us. We'll show you what we do, how we do it. We'll give you our best pitch. Then take the information and just decide for yourself what's best for you, right? Don't let anybody tell you what you should do with your money. Get information, make informed decisions, and I think that's what all advisors should be doing.
0: Well said. 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We have more just ahead as Guarding Your Nest Egg with Mike Lester continues.

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But if you would like to know more about how structured notes work and what we currently have available, call us at 916-888-4000, 916-888-4000.

0: if you'd like to learn more.
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0: And we're back. This is Guarding Your Nest Egg with Mike Lester. I'm Cheryl White. And Mike, I saw a list of some different places to think about retiring to. There are places that always end up at the top of the list. There are places that almost never make those lists. It's like New York, New York.
1: It's walkable. I mean,
0: great.
1: Take your chances on the subway, I guess.
0: You know. Well, there are downsides too. But I guess that's true of any place.
1: True. Yeah. Okay. So, rattle off a few here.
0: Okay. Washington, D.C.
1: I get the, it's a bustling metropolis.
0: Museums. Okay. I mean, lots expensive. Of museums.
1: Museums, restaurants.
0: Yeah, some great food there.
1: Lively, right? There's a lot. So, listen, if you like hustle and bustle and all of that, I get it. Not on the list of inexpensive places to retire to, but there you go.
0: Well, number three might be a little more affordable. That's Wheeling, West Virginia. Now, that is one of the smaller places on the list, but it's beautiful there. That's for sure.
1: Yeah, that's more my vibe. I mean, people who've been listening to the show for a while, I've lived in big cities. I've enjoyed the time that I was there. Not my cup of tea, right? I'd rather be, my idea of retirement would be someplace kind of quiet. I don't know. I want to garden, and I'm going to mow my own yard. Well, I mow my own yard now, but I'm going to mow the yard and work on cars and do gardening and do fishing and play golf.
0: Have I inspired you at all about gardening?
1: What's that?
0: Have I inspired you at all?
1: No, I was into gardening before you. Don't take credit for that, Cheryl. Jeez.
0: Give me something here. Okay, so next on the list.
1: I envy that you get to spend time in the garden. I don't, but I will someday. It'd be nice.
0: Eugene, Oregon is number four.
1: Okay.
0: The cost of living is a little above average, but not bad, 7%.
1: Where did you find this list, by the way? I'm just curious.
0: USA Today.
1: D.C. Okay. We're just trying to, I've been doing this for over 25 years, going on 30 years, and I have yet to, not anything wrong with it, but I have yet to meet somebody who goes, I'm retiring to Washington, D.C., or I'm retiring to Eugene, Oregon. But it could happen. Okay.
0: Well, I guess that's the point of this particular piece, is that there are places that are not commonly thought of, but still could be choices for retirement if you're into certain things. And number five is Minneapolis, Minnesota, and I kind of think you'd have to be okay with cold weather, but
1: sure. I mean, they literally have indoor sidewalks there. It's okay.
0: You're right. I forgot that.
1: You want to live somewhere cold, the sidewalks are inside. Yeah.
0: But the thing about Minneapolis is that they have some of the best health care, really top notch there.
1: And that's obviously really important. Well, I think that anytime that you're looking at, I'm just going back to the number of conversations that, we're having on a weekly basis or just over time. And one of the greatest things about having the show and talking to people around the country and if you can't tell, I know you know this, Cheryl, but I'm extremely involved with, our clients and the business and so I'm very aware of, just really all of it, what's going on in the conversations. Mm-hmm. And so, when you help people, somebody comes in with an idea and they go, listen, here's where I'm at. I'm going to just open the books up and I'm going to show you where I am financially. And I'm going to tell you what my goals are. I'm going to tell you what my fears are. And I'm going to break it down for you. Then we go through that and we build out the financial planning for them. So we show them, again, all the investment options and everything else. But, when you get into something like a specific location, most people have a pretty good idea. So it's not uncommon at all. But here's a location that somebody's going to retire to. Let's say it was Eugene, Oregon. Like, okay, fine. We've got some tax issues there. We've got some expenses there. But we could build that into a retirement plan. Right. Or maybe it's a retirement community somewhere, or maybe you just want to live in the middle of nowhere and, I guess be close to healthcare, but you don't want to, Minnesota's great. Minneapolis is, like you said, there's a lot of beautiful things, but at the same time, maybe you get 5 months of great weather. And then you got the rest of it to deal with. So that's not everybody's retirement goal. But if you understand what your options are, and then somebody can work it out for you. So in that case, you know, if you're going to move to a state where you have state tax, we got to figure that out. Certainly inflation is always going to be an issue. The stuff we've already talked about in the show, just what is your income? What is your tax bracket? You know, we get into Medicare and Medicare planning, and, you know, your health insurance is a big component, and that can get very expensive if your income's too high. So all of this is going to go into the planning. You just have to make sure that you're sitting down with a company or a group where, you know, somebody's not just feeding you a sales pitch. I know they're out there, and, you know, our sales pitch is, I guess, that we do active management of portfolios. We're going to show you what all of your options are, help you make an informed decision. And worst case scenario, you come in, you get the complimentary financial planning, you get the complimentary estate planning, and you choose not to work with us. I you know, I'm trying to make it as easy as possible, but obviously we have an interest in working with people. But I think too many other firms are pushing, well, here's the solution. Just put your money here and trust me, right? I don't like the here, put your money here, trust me. I like the let's have a conversation about what you want to accomplish. Let me help you make an informed decision, and that way you'll be more comfortable. And that's literally how we've been doing things for, you know, 25 plus years, and that's how we're still doing it.
0: So let's talk about results in advance planning.
1: Okay.
0: So when you put together the comprehensive financial plan, that is, in essence, what you're doing, providing results in advance.
1: Yes, of course, right? And I think that a lot of people would think that, you know, you can't show results in advance, or you can't plan 10, 20, 30, 40 years into the future. And their understanding of how you invest and how investments work is that, well, sometimes markets are up, sometimes markets are down. There's an average rate of return. But what's interesting about planning, when you really dig into it, is when we do results in advance planning, we aren't telling you to the penny exactly how much money you're going to have at, I mean, just at 70, 80, 90, 100. We're not telling you exactly how much you're going to have. But what we're able to do, and again, most firms use something called Monte Carlo simulations. We do the same thing. You're basically just running thousands of scenarios, and you're saying, okay, if markets are always better moving forward, for example, where would you wind up, right? That's your best possible scenario. And that'll never happen. Markets will never always be better. But then we also run the worst possible scenario. What if moving forward, markets are always worse on average, which also can't happen, right? Markets can never always be better. They can never always be worse. But they're always going to be somewhere in between those two. So when you do financial planning, you're just helping people understand that, okay, if these are your expenses, if this is your income adjusted for taxes and inflation, worst case scenario. So when we run that simulation results in advance, worst case scenario simulation, which can happen, you wouldn't run out of money. That's a successful plan if your goal is to not run out of money. There is no scenario moving forward where you wind up with zero at pick an age, say 95. And then the best case scenario is also some huge number that you'll also never get. But once people understand that in this financial planning process, we can't tell you exactly where you're going to be, you know, 10, 20, 30, 40 years out, but I can tell you where you're not going to be, right? And as long as where you're not going to be is broke, it's a pretty good financial plan, right? And taking a look at everything. And I think people, you know, they gravitate towards that. They appreciate the information. But on top of that, Cheryl, too, they're getting the income planning, the tax planning, the complimentary estate planning. So, you know, as we wrap up the show, I know we had a lot of calls we missed. We got a few great calls. If you didn't get a chance to call in, if you're interested in any of this, just come on in and kick the tires. It just takes a phone call.
0: 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Now remember, if you are 55 or over and you've put aside at least $250,000 for retirement, the comprehensive financial plan is complimentary, and you'll also receive the gift of a will and trust. And Mike, I also want to remind everyone of your YouTube channel. 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
1: 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All right. Well, appreciate all the listeners today. The show wouldn't be possible without you. 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
3: The U.S. Senate is on a five-week break. Senate lawmakers adjourned early this morning after passing a bill to fund the federal government until early December. They also confirmed Todd Blanche as Attorney General after weeks of debate. They agreed to put off voting on the Save America Act, but agreed to vote immediately on a portion of the bill requiring voters to show a picture ID in federal elections. A new poll in Texas shows Democrat James Tallarico leading by 4 points over State Attorney General Ken Paxton in the race for U.S. Senate. In the Texas Pulse, Texas A&M poll, 47% of Texas voters plan to support Tallarico, while 43% chose Paxton. Illinois detectives have discovered dozens of dead bodies decomposing in a Chicago funeral home. Authorities say over 50 bodies were discovered at the Southside Chapel on Thursday during a license investigation. Police were called in to help and said they found bodies stacked up in closets and in the garage. The Cook County Medical Examiner's Office is working with authorities to identify the bodies right away and notify their families. I'm Lisa Taylor.
4: A new survey shows Texas Democrat James Tallarico leading by 4 points over State Attorney General Ken Paxton in the race for U.S. Senate. Chris Caraggio with details.
5: In the Texas Pulse, Texas A&M poll, 47% of Texas voters plan to support Tallarico, while 43% chose Paxton. The poll found Tallarico with strong support among independent, younger, and female voters, while Paxton continues to lead among men and on border security. The survey consisted of 619 Texas voters and was conducted July 27th through the 30th. I'm Chris Caraggio.
4: One person is dead and one is injured after a small plane crashed into a lake in northern Utah. The Utah County Sheriff's Office says the private plane with three people on board experienced issues shortly after taking off from the Provo Airport Friday afternoon and crash-landed into Utah Lake. The crash killed one of the passengers and the pilot was injured. Authorities say the pilot was able to land the plane in shallow water, which helped in the rescue efforts. NBA guard James Harden is no longer facing gun charges in Texas. Mark Mayfield explains.
6: A Houston judge dismissed the misdemeanor charge on Thursday after the 11-time All-Star finished an alternative resolution program. Harden was arrested in June after police found a handgun in his car during a traffic stop. He's currently a free agent after declining a $42 million option to return to the Cleveland Cavaliers.
4: Taking a summer vacation is not just fun. It makes you a better worker. Bree Tennis with more.
7: Psychology Today says taking time off of work improves job performance when you return. They say the break reduces stress, restores mental focus, and keeps burnout at bay. And that renewed clarity lasts an average of 43 days. But Money.com says only about 62% of U.S. workers use their PTO for fear of being seen as replaceable. But they say you should give in because reality will always be there.
4: But a fruity cocktail has an expiration. I'm Lisa Carton.
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20: How grateful I am for the opportunity to participate in democracy. Now, my family immigrated to this country from a place where there is not democracy. You cannot just put your hand up and run. And the ability to do this, to have our voices heard, to select our leaders, it is a gift that sometimes we take for granted. So to have participated means so much.
5: Part of the I won speech from El Sayed today, as they finally counted the votes there in Michigan, and he is going to be the Democratic nominee for the U.S. Senate running against Mike Rogers. Did he get voted in because he talks about affordability and getting big money out of politics? Or did he cross the finish line because he hates Jews, which I think he does? Mm-hmm. And which of those two things is he going to emphasize now that the general election stuff has begun?
4: He's a savvy, savvy guy. I recognize the lauding of democracy as a good old technique of Islamists when they're out of power. Big, big fans of democracy till the minute they get power. Andrew Stiles of the Free Beacon with a great headline, Al Sayed socializes the Intifada. I thought that was pretty clever.
5: That is pretty good.
4: Masquerading as a socialist technique.
5: So we'll know today, maybe?

0: two nights ago on stage, holding hands in the air, cheering, stuff like that. This Hassan Piker guy is a crazy person. I mean, or he, I think he's a grifter. I think he's more of a tucker. He's, I don't think he's crazy. I think he's figured out, okay, I understand how the world works now. You say crazy yes, and you become a gazillionaire. I'm going to say crazy yes for my side. But he says crazy yes, man.
1: Right.
0: Murder white people in the streets. That's how we get housing, for instance.
1: Right. Yeah. And I would like to add to the list of things you ought to answer for the various radical imams that have lent him his their support, that he's appeared on stage with, hands held in the air, people who have vowed to, you know, wipe out Israel, wipe out the Jews, 9/11 was a good thing, you know, that sort of thing. He has regular association, and a good deal of his family does, too, with organizations that have been branded by the State Department as terrorist organizations and terrorist-supporting organizations.
0: He was on stage the other night with Hassan Piker, and they were talking about, with the crowd screaming in approval, why does anyone still listen to James Carville? He said one smart thing once. So one of the most legendary strategists in Democratic politics history, but that was a long time ago. Bill Clinton ran on ending welfare for people who aren't willing to work. Bill Clinton ran on, I think capital punishment's a good idea. I mean, there's all kinds of examples.
1: Right.
0: I mean, that's a long time ago. So the party's moved on from that by a lot. And the fact that that big break is occurring in one of the two major parties is, again, is he going to do the classic tack toward the center, you know, cut off some of these crazy people that have got him the nomination? Or is he going to double down? He seems like a double down guy to me.
1: That's a good question. I assume it'll be the former. He will tack toward the center and claim that anybody who claims, for instance, that he's an Islamist is a bigot.
0: Wouldn't you have earlier? So it ended up being a very, very close race, but nobody was predicting that. It was predicted that he was going to win by 10 to 15 points. So why are you on stage with Hassan Piker the night before the election if you're going to win by 15 points?
1: That's a really good question. That's a totally legitimate point. This guy is clever and insidious. He is a socialist who happens to be well into the top 1% in Michigan. He owns rental properties. He's a landlord in three different countries, has a collection of luxury watches, and is married to, as he pitches Medicaid for All, a rich psychiatrist who won't take Medicaid at all. And yet he gets over because he's very, very clever. This is a guy not to be underestimated. Oh, and one more thought about your a point you made just a couple of seconds ago. This reminds me a great deal of the situation in Great Britain. The Muslim vote in certain parts of Michigan is big enough and important enough that you do not use the I word if you can possibly avoid it, Islamist or anything like that. They're afraid of that voting bloc. I would love to see, I almost don't need to see, what percentage of Muslims in Michigan voted for this guy? And what does that tell you?
0: Well, he's got some pretty... To call him controversial is not even right. Un-American.
1: Radical.
0: Radical. There you go. He's got some radical points of view. And so I watched Mark Halperin's live newscast last night after the votes were starting to come in. And that the mainstream Democrat that he ran against, what was her name again? I forgot her name. But she apparently knew she was going to lose, and you know they have their own county voting and they know all that sort of stuff. So she was the people inside the room were reporting basically that it was over and they knew she was going to lose. And so she went on stage and she did not she did the we're going to come together and stop a Trump nominee, Mike Rogers. And Mark Halperin said that's a big deal because there was a chance that the Democratic Party, she and Chuck Schumer, who backed her, and Gretchen Whitmer, the governor who backed her, and everybody else was going to say, we can't elect this guy. He is too far out there. He's anti-Israel. He believes in killing white people in the street to make sure we get more housing for BIPOC people and all sorts of stuff.
1: Again, but, odd as a landlord with properties in three countries.
0: But she did not do that. She said, we're going to come together and defeat Mike Rogers. So that gives you an idea where things are going.
1: Yeah, I think you can't underestimate what mobsters these people are. I think he...

0: they are thinking, look, we got to get the seat, so we'll get the seat. We'll see if we can rein this guy in, and if not, we'll kneecap him. But we want the seat.
1: It's really an astounding win if you haven't been following this closely. He was outspent 11-1, 12-1, $62 million against him.
0: Mm-hmm.
1: And $30 million coming from AIPAC and various other pro-Israel lobbies who are really worried about this guy getting in the U.S. Senate. $30 million, and he won.
0: Right, right. Says something about him, and it says something about the primary system. Hey, as long as we're on the topic, Michael, give us clip number 65. This is Hassan Piker recently.
2: Poor people that they can afford housing in Berkeley? I don't know how that works.
3: Well, my understanding is that the property owners who have properties there choose just not to rent it at all.
2: Yeah, kill them. Kill those motherfuckers and murder those motherfuckers in the street. Let the streets soak in their red capitalist bloods.
1: That's He was on stage with that guy the night before the election. How it's not question numbers 1 through 10, to what extent is this guy going to have no contact with you going forward anytime he's interviewed? I don't know. I mean,
0: we're up against an utterly biased media and an utterly blind media, too. Utterly politically correct. It's not good.
1: They pushed him some on Morning Joe this morning on MSNBC. I watched it. I mean, they didn't treat him like if she had won, the mainstream Democrat, where it would just be a congratulations. So what's your message for making sure Donald Trump doesn't continue to be a dictator? Mm-hmm. They pushed him on lots of stuff, but not as pointedly as I would like. But he said on MSNBC this morning, this Al-Sayed guy, he said, Netanyahu is a bloodthirsty killer. Oh, my God.
0: Mm-hmm.
1: That's a hell of a thing to say for the Democratic Party.
0: Yeah.
1: That used to be the party of the Jews.
0: Yeah. Bernie Sanders has actually denounced one of the imams that endorsed Al-Sayed just a couple of days ago as being just way out there and too dangerous. But Al-Sayed is still buddies with him. So, again, we got to remind ourselves the number of people who vote in primaries, even hotly contested, highly publicized primaries, is discouragingly small.
1: Yeah.
0: In fact, was it Charles C.W. Cook or one of the guys at the National Review made the point the other day, if you don't like the primary system, I mean, we could completely restructure it as political parties. They could do that. Or turn out. Everybody vote in the primaries. Everybody pay attention and show up and vote for sane people.
1: Well, that's the election now. We haven't gotten that through our heads. The primary day is the election.
0: Yes. Well said.
1: And it didn't used to be.
0: Right. If you don't want to be handed a pile of crap to vote for on the actual election day and think, oh, my God, I'm supposed to be excited about this, you've got to participate in the primaries.
1: Yeah, total. I don't know what the total ended up being, but when I went to bed last night, it was like 550 to 550, so about 500,000 votes each there in Michigan. That's not a ton of votes.
0: No.
1: No, indeed. For picking a guy this radical.
0: That's pretty decent turnout, actually, for a primary, but it's still very, very low.
1: And I haven't heard anybody else say this. I think it's true. I think he's the most radical candidate for one of the two major parties in my lifetime. If I'm missing somebody, let me know who it is, who actually got the nomination to be a U.S. senator as a Republican
0: for the Senate,
1: or Democrat. 100%.
0: Yeah, absolutely true. Yeah. And I would argue that you are right based only on the part of the iceberg that's above water. The associations he's made, the endorsements he's accepted, the things that he's said have prove your case. But if you know anything about, you know, the Red-Green Alliance and Islamism and that sort of thing, the part that's below the water is far, far beyond the part that's above the water.
1: So this is a really big deal. It could be control of the U.S. Senate. Normally, all the big guns would come out when you get close to Election Day. Does this guy ever share a stage with Barack Obama? I'll bet no.
0: Maybe for the reasons I said earlier. They're going to get the seat. Then they're going to see if they can control him or co-opt him. And if they can't, they'll kneecap him. Or they'll try. So, yeah, I say Obama does appear with him.
4: Assalamu alaikum.
0: There you go.
1: Maybe at the very end.
0: He's rehearsing his speech right now, Michael.
1: Wow. This is something, though. The most radical nominee by one of the two major parties for a big office ever. Maybe ever. Certainly in modern history. You know, you can't say ever because you get back into the Civil War and people who want to continue slavery and stuff like that. It gets kind of complicated. But
0: sure. Yeah. Fair enough.
1: Wow. That is something. Well, it could be crazy to watch.
0: We're not at DEFCON 2 yet. I'm sorry. We're not at DEFCON 1 yet, but we're at DEFCON 2 in terms of a dangerous political movement.
1: Wow. That is really something. A little bit later this hour, Ross Douthat of the New York Times, who made a bunch of news last week because he's leaving the New York Times, is going to be a correspondent at 60 Minutes. A conservative columnist from the New York Times is going to work for 60 Minutes. Barry Weiss is 60 Minutes. Anyway, he did an interview with a nut job academic that is getting a lot of attention.
0: Speaking of nut jobs, one of your foremost longevity hacker guys who's been draining his son's blood has announced that maybe he's gone too far. Gee, in what way, sir? We'll talk about that coming up. Stay with us.
1: I want to hear that next. Stay here.
5: Armstrong and Getty.
1: Hey, Armstrong and Getty here. And if you're up before dawn and still at it when the sun goes down, you've got the kind of grit that made this country great.
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8: Kids should raise themselves, according to one academic nut job. And bad news, Fresno concert goers, if you were going to see Air Supply and Little River Band, it has been canceled.
7: Oh, details no. To come. Oh, no. Are you ready to soft rock? Do you know Brian Johnson? He was a tech zillionaire. He's become one of those, like, leading lights of
12: ultra.
7: No, different Brian Johnson. This guy is not back in black. He's maybe back to sanity. 48 years old, got more money than he could ever spend in 14 lifetimes. And he's invested in at least $10 million of his own money in various methods of longevity and longevity research, health monitoring protocols, injecting himself with his son's blood plasma.
8: Whoa!
7: While his following own? A strict regimen of supplements. Yes, he's even referred to his teenage son as his blood boy.
8: Well, I was about to ask, is his son an adult or not? I mean, does he get a say in whether or not dad sucks vital juices out of him?
7: Well, I don't know what the laws of consent for that are, but he's a minor child.
8: Hold still, son. What are you doing, dad? I need some of your blood.
7: Yes, his other stunts include sharing detailed reports about his wife's vajayjay. I can't imagine why.
8: Tell me more about your wife's vajayjay.
7: And the volume of microplastics in his sperm on social media. His obsession with his own bodily fluids aims to preserve the fertility levels, et cetera, et cetera. He claims to have eliminated 95% of the microplastics from his issue by spending 20 minutes daily in dry saunas while applying an ice pack to his groinal area.
8: And that's all.
7: Wait,
8: I gotta
7: there's
8: do
7: more. Wait, there's more. He also claimed a week or so ago that he cloned himself as a newborn baby to harvest the organs.
8: Wait,
7: I just
8: second.
7: Cloned you myself as a newborn. This might be scary to some people, a dystopian future.
8: No offense to your journalism, but I feel like you should have led with that. That's he cloned himself
7: to it
8: as a baby, and he's going to use the organs?
7: I didn't know whether it was a countdown baby. Or or a count up. Anyway. And there's other stuff that does isn't. Wait a minute. Right, exactly. Wait a minute. Yeah, you could have led with that. I agree. But, and here's the twist. He made the confession the other day on X, formerly Twitter, that he says, well, he's developed an autoimmune disease. And he says, been thinking things over, and I wonder if I've taken this whole longevity thing too far.
8: You think? Your cuckoo you clock?
7: Built an infant clone of yourself to harvest its organs, and you drain your son's blood.
8: Having babies to use their organs is not a thing.
7: No. You are, what is the word? Monster. You are a monster, sir.
8: Holy crap. Sorry about
7: your autoimmune disorder.
8: As people live longer, and especially among the rich, this longevity thing is going to get nuttier and nuttier.
7: I've known some people. Yeah, speaking of nutty, an idea so insane, only a respected intellectual could hold it. Coming up next hour, don't miss this. Seriously, I'm sorry, next half hour.
4: Armstrong and Getty.
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15: Todd Blanche has been confirmed as the new U.S. Attorney General. The Senate confirmed the acting Attorney General after weeks of debate with a handful of Republicans in opposition. On late Friday, the Senate voted 50-49 to approve Blanche, with Republican Senators Susan Collins of Maine and Lisa Murkowski of Alaska joining Democrats in opposition. Blanche has been seen as having a possible conflict of interest because he was President Trump's former personal attorney and because he helped create Trump's $1.8 billion anti-weaponization fund. Blanche formally rescinded that fund earlier this week. Senate Republicans have reached a deal to put off acting on President Trump's voter ID bill until after the August recess. Conservative leaders in the Senate told reporters late Friday they held a meeting with Majority Leader John Thune after speaking with Trump and meeting with Republican colleagues and agreed to postpone action on a Senate budget resolution until after the five-week recess. They also agreed to put off voting on the Save America Act, but agreed to vote immediately on a portion of the bill, which requires voters to show a picture ID in federal elections. A busy freeway north of Los Angeles was shut down during peak commuter hours Friday because of a fast-moving wildfire. Authorities say the Ridge Fire broke out around 3 p.m. Friday and blew up to nearly 1,000 acres in less than 2 hours. Shutting down Interstate 5 and forcing evacuations in parts of both Los Angeles and Kern counties. The Odyssey has passed the $1 billion mark at the worldwide box office.
16: After years of war, no one could stand between my men and home.
15: As it enters its fourth weekend, the IMAX film starring Matt Damon has made over $429 million domestically and over $578 million worldwide. It's the fifth film of the year to earn $1 billion behind Spider-Man, Brand New Day, Toy Story 5, the Super Mario Galaxy movie, and Michael. I'm Lisa Taylor.
17: A new survey shows Texas Democrat James Tallarico leading by 4 points over State Attorney General Ken Paxton in the race for U.S. Senate. Chris Caraggio with details.
18: In the Texas Pulse, Texas A&M poll, 47% of Texas voters plan to support Tallarico, while 43% chose Paxton. The poll found Tallarico with strong support among independent, younger, and female voters, while Paxton continues to lead among men and on border security. The survey consisted of 619 Texas voters and was conducted July 27th through the 30th. I'm Chris Caraggio.
17: One person is dead and one is injured after a small plane crashed into a lake in northern Utah. The Utah County Sheriff's Office says the private plane with three people on board experienced issues shortly after taking off from the Provo Airport Friday afternoon and crash-landed into Utah Lake. The crash killed one of the passengers and the pilot was injured. Authorities say the pilot was able to land the plane in shallow water, which helped in the rescue efforts. NBA guard James Harden is no longer facing gun charges in Texas. Mark Mayfield explains.
19: A Houston judge dismissed the misdemeanor charge on Thursday after the 11-time All-Star finished an alternative resolution program. Harden was arrested in June after police found a handgun in his car during a traffic stop. He's currently a free agent after declining a $42 million option to return to the Cleveland Cavaliers.
17: Taking a summer vacation is not just fun. It makes you a better worker. Bree Tennis with more.
20: Psychology Today says taking time off of work improves job performance when you return. They say the break reduces stress, restores mental focus, and keeps burnout at bay. And that renewed clarity lasts an average of 43 days. But Money.com says only about 62% of U.S. workers use their PTO for fear of being seen as replaceable. But they say you should give in because reality will always be there.
17: But a fruity cocktail has an expiration. I'm Lisa Carton.
21: OpenAI has agreed to a $3.2 million settlement with the Department of Justice over allegations the company discriminated against U.S. workers in its hiring practices. Matt Mattinson has the story.
22: The DOJ says the investigation involved fewer than 10 positions, but found issues including how some jobs were advertised and how applications were accepted. Under the agreement, OpenAI will pay $1.2 million in civil penalties and $2 million to compensate workers affected by the alleged practices. The company denies the findings, but says it reached the agreement to resolve the matter and move forward with its immigration-related hiring program.
21: Anthropic inking a $10 billion deal with AI cloud startup Avolta, and AI systems from Anthropic and OpenAI created fake identities in an effort to break into the site GitHub. The UK's AI Security Institute says Anthropic's Mythos and OpenAI's Sol used autonomy and deception to mask the hacks. This comes as more AI models are being caught starting their own hacks. Tech Report, I'm Mark Mayfield.
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31: 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Today we'll be listening to a conversation between Tom Sullivan and Garrett Harwood, CEO of Eagle Shield. Garrett is a certified energy expert that has worked with NASA for over 2 decades. Tom and Garrett will discuss what homeowners can do to protect themselves from future rate hikes, all while improving home comfort, increasing air quality inside the home, and cutting your utility bill by up to 44% immediately. Here's Tom and Garrett.
0: If you own a home, especially an older home, you already know how expensive it can be to keep it comfortable. Utility bills, they continue to climb. Summers seem to get hotter. Replacing a heating or air conditioning system can cost a small fortune, but there may be something above your ceiling that can make major difference, and it's called your attic. Joining me today is Garrett Harwood, CEO of Eagle Shield, NASA developed reflective insulation. This is technology that's already been chosen by more than 65,000 Northern California homeowners to make their homes more comfortable, more temperature stable, and more energy efficient. Now, I've been wholeheartedly endorsing Garrett and Eagle Shield for 13 plus years. So much positive feedback over the years as well. Garrett and I are going to discuss why reflective insulation became part of California standards for new homes, what Eagle Shield can do for an older home, and how reducing the workload on your furnace and air conditioner may help prolong the life of two of the most expensive pieces of equipment in your home. Garrett, welcome. Good to have you here.
1: Oh, thank you, Tom. I'm glad to be here, and I truly appreciate how long we've been together and our partnership. It's important to me. These are important topics because most homeowners rarely think about their attic, yet it has an enormous effect on the temperature, comfort, and the efficiency of the entire home.
0: Well, let's begin with something that surprises a lot of people. California changed its building standards to require reflective attic technology in newly constructed homes. Why was that such an important development?
1: Well, it's important because it recognized how much radiant heat enters a home through the roof and attic. You know, traditional insulation is designed primarily to slow conductive heat transfer. You know, that's valuable, but it doesn't address the entire problem. A large amount of summer heat reaches the attic as radiant energy from the sun. Reflective insulation is designed to reflect that radiant heat away from the living space before it can be absorbed and transferred downward into the home. When California incorporated reflective attic technology into their standards for new construction, it validated a principle we have understood for years. Controlling radiant heat can reduce energy usage and make a home substantially more comfortable and efficient.
0: So you and I would talk about your system and the radiant heat and all the other things that you talk about. And somebody at the state capitol must have been listening because, lo and behold, they came along and said, okay, now in California, you must, for new homes, have this reflective insulation.
1: Now, California is very much a trendsetter in the energy world. You know, that's exactly right. You know, there are millions of well-built homes throughout Sacramento and Northern California, but many were built before reflective attic insulation became part of the standard for new homes. Their insulation may slow heat transfer, but the attic can still absorb a tremendous amount of radiant heat. You know, on a hot Northern California afternoon, the roof is being heated by the sun for hours. That heat builds up in the attic, and the attic can become a giant heat reservoir sitting directly above the rooms where your family lives. The home may feel reasonably comfortable in the morning, but by late afternoon, the ceiling, the walls, the interior surfaces have absorbed that heat. Then the air conditioner is forced to fight against it for the rest of the day, and sometimes well into the night.
0: Well, there's a lot of people, Garrett, who have their homes. They love their homes. They've been in their homes for a long time. They don't want to move. They don't want to sell their home and go buy a new home just for the energy efficiency. So what can you do for somebody that has a home that they love but doesn't have the requirement in it?
1: Well, if your home isn't brand new, you shouldn't have to accept that it will always be hotter, less comfortable, or more expensive to operate. EagleShield gives existing homeowners the opportunity to add the reflective attic insulation into newer construction already has. What's already incorporated in new homes, you can now put it in your home. And the effect can be significant. EagleShield can help keep a home up to 10 to 12 degrees cooler in the summer and up to 10 degrees warmer in the winter. It can reduce heating and cooling usage by up to 44%. That can create a much more temperature-stable environment and significantly reduce the amount of energy required to maintain it.
0: Temperature stable environment, you said. Why is a stable temperature so important?
1: Well, because a home that heats up rapidly forces the cooling system into a constant game of catch-up. The thermostat calls for cooling, the system runs, and then heat from the attic continues moving into the living space. The system shuts off briefly and has to start again. That repeated cycling consumes energy and contributes to uneven comfort. By reflecting the radiant heat before it builds up and transfers into the rooms below, Eagle Shield systems help slow the temperature swings. The home can hold the temperature you select for longer periods. Homeowners often notice that rooms which were previously difficult to use in the afternoon become much more comfortable. The same principle works in winter. Instead of allowing warmth to escape as quickly through the attic, the reflective system helps keep more of the energy where it belongs, inside the living space. You get a home that is more consistent throughout the year, not just during one season.
0: Yep. And this, by the way, this is not something new. This is not an experimental technology. You've already had 65,000 Northern California homeowners who have installed Eagle Shield systems.
1: Yes, that's correct. You know, this is established technology with a long track record. Our job is to evaluate the attic, explain what we find, and design the installation for that specific home. All homes are not all the same. Their attic access, ventilation, roof design, and existing insulation can vary considerably, so a proper evaluation does matter.
0: If somebody listening owns a home that did not come with all the comfort and energy bells and whistles, what should they do first?
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0: 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Garrett, I want to give listeners a very simple picture of how this works. Most people have used one of those reflective windshield covers in their car, and on a hot day, what happens when you place that reflective cover shield behind the windshield?
1: Well, yes, as you notice, immediately reduce the amount of radiant heat being absorbed into the car. Without the reflective cover, heat passes through the windshield and heats the dashboard, steering wheel, seats, interior surfaces. Those surfaces absorb the energy and then radiate the heat throughout the vehicle. The reflective cover sends much of that radiant energy back out before it can build up inside. Eagle Shield uses the exact same basic scientific principle, just on a much larger scale in the attic. Your roof is exposed to the sun throughout the day. It absorbs that energy and radiates it into the attic. Eagle Shield reflects a large portion of that radiant heat away from the living space before it can be absorbed by the insulation, ceiling, and rooms below.
0: Yeah, and that analogy makes a lot of sense because everybody has climbed into a car after it's been sitting in the sun. The air may be hot, but the dashboard and seats are also radiating the heat back at you.
1: Exactly. The same thing happens in a home on a larger and slower scale. Homeowners sometimes assume all heat problems are caused by hot outdoor air leaking inside. Air leakage certainly matters, but radiant heat from the roof can be a major part of the problem. Once the attic and building materials absorb that energy, the home continues releasing heat even after the outdoor temperature begins to drop. And that's why you may open the windows in the evening and still feel heat coming from the ceiling and walls. The house has stored the day's heat. Eagle Shield addresses the problem closer to its source by reducing the radiant heat transferred into the attic at the source.
0: All right, let's talk about the attic, because a lot of people already have traditional fiberglass or blown-in insulation. Do they still benefit from reflective insulation?
1: Of course. Nearly all of our customers already have those things. The two products address heat differently. Traditional insulation resists conductive heat transfer. Think of kitchen sponge. It doesn't stop anything. It just slows it down. Eagle Shield is designed to reflect radiant heat. 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Traditional insulation is like a heavy jacket. 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Reflective insulation is more like that of a windshield shade. It reflects the radiant energy before it becomes stored heat. When you address both forms of heat transfer, you can create a more effective thermal barrier between the attic and the living space.
0: So it sounds like the real benefit is not simply a lower thermostat setting. It's making the entire house more comfortable.
1: Yes, that's correct. That's actually a good way to put it. If the home itself is working against the heating and cooling system, lowering the thermostat is like pressing the accelerator while the parking brake is on. The equipment works harder, energy usage rises, and comfort may still be uneven. Eagle Shield reflective insulation systems help the building envelope work with the HVAC system. The home becomes more temperature stable, so the system can maintain comfort rather than constantly trying to recover from excessive heat gain or heat loss.
0: Yeah, and if it's not trying to constantly do that, then the energy savings should be substantial.
1: Oh, certainly. Eagle Shield systems can help reduce heating and cooling usage by up to 44%. And that's not an error. That's correct. Of course, every home is different. The results depend on the home's construction, attic, existing insulation, air conditioning, heating systems, thermostat settings, and how the family uses the home. But the principle is pretty straightforward. When less heat enters during the summer and less heat leaves in the winter, it takes less energy to maintain the desired temperature.
0: All right, but we talk about utility rates, but homeowners can't really control what the utility company charges.
1: Unfortunately, that's right. But you can't control the weather or the price of energy, but you can improve how efficient your home uses that energy. Reducing waste is one of the most direct ways to gain more control over monthly heating and cooling costs. And this isn't about sacrificing comfort to save money. People sometimes try to cut utility bills by setting the thermostat to an uncomfortable temperature or simply not using the system when they need it. Eagle Shield takes a different approach. It makes a home more efficient so you can maintain a comfortable temperature with less heating and cooling usage.
0: So I pick up my cell phone and I dial #250 and hit the send button like you're making a phone call. What happens after a homeowner schedules that free in-home estimate?
1: Well, we do homework on your home in advance the night prior, and we arrive prepared and ready to sit down with the owners and listen to what's important to them. We will ask questions to narrow down what the homeowners need and what they do not need. We want to make sure, this is important, that we have the information that we need before making any recommendations. We will put energy recommendations in order of impact. Homeowners will understand exactly how their home's comfort and energy efficiency will be improved.
0: All right, we've talked about it a couple of times, but this is technology that's already been chosen by more than 65,000 Northern California homeowners.
1: Correct, and that's just us, not counting Building Code, who uses it now. So we're proud of that number because each home represents a family that wanted better comfort and efficiency. Northern California, as you know, has a demanding climate, very hot summers, cool winter nights, and large temperature swings. Reflective insulation is especially valuable here because radiant heat can place such a heavy burden on the home.
0: You know, one of the things that people living in Northern California don't realize, that like a 30-degree temperature swing from the high to the low, I mean, it's pretty volatile. Nobody has that. But let's talk about your current offer, because you've always got something special.
1: Yes, for a limited time, homeowners can save 25% on Eagle Shield reflective insulation and also receive 18 months no interest financing on approved credit. And for a very special limited time and only while supplies last, we will include a free garage door reflective insulation kit with purchase for your garage door. 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
0: 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We're continuing our conversation with Garrett Harwood, CEO of Eagle Shield. Garrett, we've been talking about bringing older homes up to today's energy efficiency standards and making them more temperature stable. Now, I want to focus on something homeowners may not connect with: attic insulation, the life of their heating and air conditioning equipment. These are among the most expensive systems in a home. So let's take care of them.
1: Well, absolutely. You know, replacing an air conditioner, furnace, heat pump, or complete HVAC system can be a major household expense. Homeowners maintain those systems. They change the filters. They schedule service because they want the equipment to last. But one of the biggest factors affecting equipment life is how long and how hard it must run. If an attic is allowing intense radiant heat into the home throughout the summer, the air conditioner has to run almost continuously during the hottest part of the day and night. In winter, if warmth is escaping rapidly through the attic, you know, that's why you notice cats will jump on roofs, the furnace has to cycle more frequently to replace it. That operating time adds wear to motors, compressors, fans, electrical components, and the rest of the system.
0: So even if you buy a high-quality, properly maintained system, it will be placed under unnecessary stress if the home itself is inefficient.
1: Exactly. Imagine purchasing an expensive vehicle and then driving it uphill at full throttle every day. You can maintain it carefully, but the workload still affects its life. Your HVAC system is similar. If the home gains heat rapidly in summer or loses it rapidly in winter, the system must work harder to maintain the thermostat setting. Eagle Shield helps reduce that workload by reflecting the radiant heat away from the living space in summer and helping retain warmth in the winter. It allows the home to hold a more stable temperature. Depending upon the home and conditions, the heat and air conditioning systems can literally run up to 70% less.
0: Did you say 70% less?
1: Absolutely. It is. Less runtime, you know, means fewer operating hours, fewer on and off cycles, and less cumulative wear and tear. That can help prolong the useful life of the heating and air conditioning equipment, potentially delaying a very expensive replacement. And while extending equipment life's important, homeowners aren't giving up comfort to achieve it. In fact, the home can become more comfortable because its temperature is more stable instead of having the system run constantly while certain rooms remain hot or cold. You're reducing the amount of heat the system must overcome in the first place.
0: Well, you bring up this whole topic of cycling, and we've all done it. You hear your system turn on, turn off, turn on, turn off. Why is that important?
1: Every time the thermostat detects that the temperature is moved outside the selected range, it calls for heating or cooling. The system starts, runs until the thermostat is satisfied, then shuts down. Some cycling is normal. That's how the equipment is designed to operate. But when heat is pouring in from a superheated attic, the temperature begins rising again shortly after the system turns off. It must restart and repeat the process. During extreme heat, it may barely shut off at all. That constant operation consumes more electricity and keeps major mechanical and electrical components under sustained stress. By reducing radiant heat transfer, you know, Eagle Shield can slow the rate at which the indoor temperature changes. The system can satisfy the thermostat sooner and remain off longer. Those longer off periods are where you gain efficiency and reduce wear.
0: And so on and off works also, same thing in the wintertime, right, where it goes super cold days, cold days.
1: That's correct, because warm air rises, and when the attic is inadequately protected, the home loses heat more quickly through the top of the structure. The furnace replaces that lost heat, shuts off, and then starts again as the temperature falls. Helping the home retain warmth reduces the frequency and duration of those heating cycles. And more importantly, you know, Eagle Shield provides this comfort year-round. It's not just a summertime product. Northern California may be known for hot summers, of course, but we also have cold mornings and winter nights when homeowners rely heavily on their furnaces or heat pumps.
0: Yep. And would it be fair to say that homeowners are protecting really two things, the home itself and the HVAC equipment inside it?
1: Yes. You're improving the thermal performance of the home while reducing the workload on expensive equipment. That combination can deliver multiple benefits: a more stable indoor temperature, lower heating, cooling usage, potentially lower utility costs, and potentially longer equipment life. It also helps homeowners plan more intelligently. If your HVAC system is aging but still operating properly, reducing its workload may help you get more useful service from it. If you recently invested in a new high energy efficiency system, it makes sense to protect that investment by placing it in a home that holds temperature efficiently.
0: Yeah, interesting point, because people may spend a great deal of money on a high-efficiency air conditioner, but if the attic is still radiating heat into the house all afternoon, the new system is still fighting the same underlying problem.
1: Exactly. You know, HVAC efficiency ratings tell you how efficiently the equipment converts energy into heating or cooling, but even the most efficient equipment must continue running if the home cannot hold the temperature. Improving the attic and upgrading the HVAC system are complementary strategies. One making heating and cooling efficiently, the other helps keeping the heating or cooling inside the living space longer.
0: So what are some of the signs that a homeowner can see or hear or feel that their system may be working harder than it should?
1: Well, long operating cycles are an obvious sign. If the air conditioner runs almost constantly on hot afternoons, if the home quickly becomes uncomfortable as soon as the system shuts off, or if certain rooms remain much hotter than others, the attic may be contributing to the problem. Other signs include large seasonal utility bills, a second floor that is consistently hotter than the first, bedrooms that become uncomfortable late in the day, or a furnace that cycles frequently on cold nights. Those symptoms can have several causes, so an attic evaluation is an important part of understanding the complete picture.
0: Interesting. So you're looking at the air conditioner or the furnace when it may be the attic that's the problem.
1: Correct.
0: So before we close, give us the big picture reason why someone should consider Eagle Shield now.
1: 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So we've done over more than 65,000 California homeowners, and they've already chosen Eagle Shield. You know, it's a proven technology installed by a company with extensive Northern California experience, and we're very proud of that.
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2: Todd Blanche has been confirmed as the new U.S. Attorney General, Lisa Taylor reports.
3: The Senate confirmed the acting Attorney General after weeks of debate with a handful of Republicans in opposition. Early Saturday morning, the Senate voted 50-49 to approve Blanche, with Republican Senator Susan Collins of Maine and Lisa Murkowski of Alaska joining Democrats in opposition. Blanche secured the final vote he needed from Louisiana Senator Bill Cassidy, who had previously been a holdout. Some Republicans expressed concerns about Blanche having a possible conflict of interest because he was President Trump's former personal attorney, and because he helped create Trump's $1.8 billion anti-weaponization fund.
2: The U.S. Senate is on a five-week break. Senate lawmakers adjourned early this morning after passing a bill to fund the federal government until early December. They also agreed to put off voting on the Save America Act, but agreed to vote immediately on a portion of the bill which requires voters to show a picture ID in federal elections. I'm Lisa Carton. A new survey shows Texas Democrat James Tallarico leading by 4 points over State Attorney General Ken Paxton in the race for U.S. Senate. Chris Caraggio with details.
18: In the Texas Pulse, Texas A&M poll, 47% of Texas voters plan to support Tallarico, while 43% chose Paxton. The poll found Tallarico with strong support among independent, younger, and female voters, while Paxton continues to lead among men and on border security. The survey consisted of 619 Texas voters and was conducted July 27th through the 30th. I'm Chris Caraggio.
2: One person is dead and one is injured after a small plane crashed into a lake in northern Utah. The Utah County Sheriff's Office says the private plane with three people on board experienced issues shortly after taking off from the Provo Airport Friday afternoon and crash-landed into Utah Lake. The crash killed one of the passengers and the pilot was injured. Authorities say the pilot was able to land the plane in shallow water, which helped in the rescue efforts. NBA guard James Harden is no longer facing gun charges in Texas. Mark Mayfield explains.
19: A Houston judge dismissed the misdemeanor charge on Thursday after the 11-time All-Star finished an alternative resolution program. Harden was arrested in June after police found a handgun in his car during a traffic stop. He's currently a free agent after declining a $42 million option to return to the Cleveland Cavaliers.
2: Taking a summer vacation is not just fun. It makes you a better worker. Bree Tennis with more.
20: Psychology Today says taking time off of work improves job performance when you return. They say the break reduces stress, restores mental focus, and keeps burnout at bay. And that renewed clarity lasts an average of 43 days. But Money.com says only about 62% of U.S. workers use their PTO for fear of being seen as replaceable. But they say you should give in because reality will always be there.
2: But a fruity cocktail has an expiration. I'm Lisa Carton.
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4: Join the conversation. Talk 650 KSTE.
5: Well, I called because I'm in the market for a new car. I'll be 78 next month. And this will probably be the last car I get. But I like the looks and the overall feel of the RAV4.
0: Yeah.
5: I don't really understand the hybrid end of it because they have the plug-in and the non-plug-in.
0: Right.
5: Which I don't know anything about the two. And it's either that or a regular Highlander that's just straight gasoline.
0: What are you driving right now?
5: I'm driving an Avalon 2018, but my husband is going to be requiring me to have a wheelchair or a walker, and it's a little difficult to do that in the trunk of the Avalon.
0: Yes, it is, and that's one of the many reasons so many people are going to SUVs, because of the ease of loading things, whether it's the use that you're going to have or whether it's just groceries or going to Home Depot or whatever. Now, how many miles a year about are you driving? How many miles does your Avalon have on it?
5: It has over 140,000 on it.
0: Okay, but it's 8 years old, so that's not horrible. I don't think you'd benefit from a plug-in hybrid at all, Georgetta. I really don't.
5: No,
0: typically the people who can really get their money out of a plug-in hybrid because they're more expensive are people that have a short daily commute. And if you can run 40 miles or so in town with just electricity. Well, that's great. But if you go further than that, then you're just switching over to regular gas hybrid. So to pay the extra money for a plug-in in your case, doesn't sound like to me that you'd ever get that money back, but I would definitely go with a regular hybrid. That thing will get you close to 40 miles to the gallon, particularly when you're in town. Hybrids get better fuel economy in the city than they do on the highway, although the highway mileage is good. The city mileage is even better. So let me tell you, there's nothing to fear with a hybrid, especially a Toyota. They make the best system out there. They started it. You will not know when you're running on hybrid or when it switches from battery to gas. You'll never be able to tell it. It's seamless. So I think the RAV4 is the right answer for you. I think it's going to be great. Get the hybrid. Don't get the plug-in, and that would be my advice.
5: Okay. even though

0: over the possibility of a regular Highlander that's still on gasoline.
1: You know, I just think a Highlander is overkill for you. I think it's, you know, it doesn't sound like you need that much room. The RAV4 has got a lot of cargo area in the back, and it's got a lot of height in the back, which is something you are going to need. But try it. Drive one and see if you think it'll fit. If it will, I wouldn't go on to the Highlander. That's just a lot of wasted money.
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1: You didn't mention it, but you haven't seen the new Escalade yet?
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0: 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If you just hold on for a few moments, we'll join the show live, and you can get free advice from the CarPro Jerry Reynolds. And make sure to say hello to Jerry's co-host, Todd Chambliss. If you listen to the CarPro Jerry Reynolds, you'll see that even the best cars have glitches now and then.
1: Some things just stand out in your mind. And the X5, the first one I had when it first came out, the volume knob, actually the volume bar on the infotainment system, you had to take your finger and slide it left or right. And it was a real pain to patoot.
0: Give a listen this weekend to the CarPro Show. They say advice is cheap, but it hardly ever is. However, on the CarPro Show, it's free. So get your question ready and stand by to talk to Jerry Reynolds, the CarPro, in just a sec. The difference between most auto show hosts and Jerry Reynolds, the CarPro, is that Jerry actually listens.
3: Unfortunately, I got my Subaru Forester totaled.
1: Oh, no.
3: I have no car.
1: Are you okay? Were you hurt?
3: Very.

0: Well, this is worth mentioning. It's an advice column that was in yesterday's newsletter that kind of dovetails with one of the most clicked items that people are visiting on the newsletter, and that has to be the no haggle pricing on Jerry's Q&A. And these are features that run on over 300 stations all over the country.
1: Yep.
0: The one question asked this week is, CarMax a good place to buy a car? And you said, no, really. I mean, it's convenient. It's no haggle. And if you just don't like negotiating, you don't want any conflict in your life, I understand that. I'm certainly kind of like that, too. But, you know, you're going to be paying a lot more if you do that, just generally.
1: Yeah, and the other article that was there, my special report on the high cost of no haggle pricing, I've got the numbers for you. I proved the point.
0: Yeah.
1: Yeah, if you want to just, you know, pay more and not have to worry about negotiating, great. But guess what? When one of my dealers has a used car online at a price that is a lot less than what CarMax and Carvana has, you can try to negotiate there if you want to, but you don't have to negotiate with them either.
0: Yeah.
1: But save money.
0: I didn't even find I did really a whole lot of negotiating just a few weeks ago when I went to one of your dealers and got my new Telluride Hybrid because they were giving me such a good deal.
1: Yeah, and that's
0: didn't matter.
1: That's the difference.
0: Right.
1: You know, it's just, and I'll be honest, I have seen CarMax sell cars that had a pretty shady history.
0: Yeah.
1: And they got busted some years ago, not many, maybe two or three, for selling cars that had recalls that they hadn't had the recalls fixed before they sold the car.
0: Hmm.
1: You know, when you're dealing in nothing but used cars and you're trying to sell as many cars as both those places are, they're having to buy all their inventory.
0: Yeah,
1: so that's right. A lot of them are going to the auction. And I always said when I was in the car business, when I owned dealerships, you know, if we traded for a car, put it in the shop, found out it had lots of problems, guess what we did with it? We sent it to the auction.
0: Right. Why deal with that and spend the money on it?
1: Well, I'm not going to sell it to a consumer.
0: Right, right.
1: My only choice is send it to the auction.
0: Yeah.
1: And guess who's buying it at the auction?
0: CarMax.
1: And Carvana.
0: And Carvana, yeah.
1: Deanna, Cedar Park, Texas. Welcome to the Car Pro Show. Hello, Deanna. What could I help you with?
2: Hello.
1: Hi.
2: Hello. So, can you hear me? Do I need to turn my radio down? Is it okay?
1: You sound fine.
2: Okay. So, I'm looking at a 2024 RX Lexus 500 Hybrid. It's the F-Sport edition or whatever.
1: Yeah.
2: Just wanted your thought. It's only got 12,000 miles on it. Never had a hybrid, and I don't know anything about them.
1: You don't need to.
2: Okay.
0: That's an honest answer,
2: okay,
0: right there.
2: Good answer.
1: Well, the reason you don't need to is because you're not going to know it's a hybrid by driving it. You're just going to know you're getting better fuel economy, and that's
2: okay.
1: If and I've said it on the show so many times, I sound like a broken record, I know, but if I'm going to buy a Toyota or a Lexus and it's offered in the hybrid, I'm going to buy the hybrid every single time. So, and there's just no reason not to. I think the RX 350 or the RX series, whether it's the 350 or the 400 or the 500 or the 550 or whatever, I think it's some of the best SUVs ever made, quality-wise. And then you throw the fact that typically they'll make 250,000 miles. And the thing I look at most with the RX, Deanna, is so many people I know and listeners I've helped through the years buy them again and again and again. And that tells you a lot when you're looking at a car, because that means that that person was super satisfied, didn't have any trouble. And, you know, they'll get out and look. I have people all the time on their third or fourth RX in a row. They go, I just want something different. Well, they go out and look, and guess what they buy? Another RX.
2: This will be my third one.
1: Case closed.
0: There you go.
1: Case closed.
2: It'll be my third one.
1: Why are you calling me?
2: because of the hybrid, I've never had, and I was a little, because it's got the turbo,
1: yeah,
2: and it's got the 500 motor, whatever, that makes more horsepower.
1: Yeah.
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1: 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And Joe in Lake Jackson, Texas. Welcome. Hello, Joe. What can I help you with, sir?
8: Y'all doing this afternoon?
1: Hey, we're doing great, man. What's up?
8: Good, good. Hey, my question is, I've always heard this or one thing or another, but I'm fixing to buy a new little truck, and I've always heard close to end of December is the best time to buy. Is that a true statement?
1: Generally speaking, yes. Now, there's a lot of variables there. If you're going to lease, absolutely December is the time. If you're going to buy it, it kind of depends on what truck you're looking at. What are you thinking about?
8: Okay, thinking about a little truck all the way, you know, we hadn't made our mind up on anything, all the way from the Honda Ridgeline to the Ford Ranger to Toyota to even a Santa Cruz.
1: Yeah.
8: What's your thoughts?
1: Well, they're all good trucks. You know, timing-wise, the Ridgeline.
8: This is for my wife.
1: Right. The Ridgeline, yeah. It ain't going to make any difference because they never have any incentives on those to speak of. Occasionally they'll do something on leasing, but, you know, customer incentives for purchases, you're not going to see much. The Ranger, great truck, one of my favorites. You just got to watch the incentives on those, because Ford changes them every month, and they go up and down, and you never know which it's going to be. But I will tell you that it's not going to vary more than $500 one way or the other with the Ranger. They go up a little bit, they go down a little bit, and they never move a lot. So,
8: yeah. And I'm gonna lease now, so I'm gonna buy.
1: Okay. So if you're gonna buy, you know, any time I think is good on the Ranger. The Santa Cruz, I'd probably be a little careful with that one. I don't know if Hyundai will continue to sell that one or not. It has been somewhat of a disappointment for them. They've never hit the numbers they thought they would. Tacoma, always good incentives on it. So, again, it's kind of like Ranger. It don't matter one way or the other which way you go if you're going to buy. 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
19: Former President Biden's cancer has spread. Get the latest from Lisa Taylor.
20: That's according to his son, Hunter Biden, who gave an update on his father's health during a wide-ranging interview with the BBC on Friday. Hunter Biden got emotional when discussing his father's health. He said the cancer has metastasized into his bones and further, and added it's very painful and it's very debilitating in many respects. The 83-year-old former president revealed his cancer diagnosis in May of last year, just months after his time in the White House ended.
19: Todd Blanch will be the next U.S. Attorney General. The Senate confirmed the acting Attorney General after weeks of debate with a handful of Republicans in opposition. Early this morning, the Senate voted 50-49 to approve Blanch, with Republican Senator Susan Collins of Maine and Lisa Murkowski of Alaska joining Democrats in opposition. Blanch secured the final vote he needed from Louisiana Senator Bill Cassidy, who had previously been a holdout. I'm Lisa Carton.
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1: Well, I was talking to Deanna about a RX500F Sport Lexus, and I ran out of time sort of mid-sentence. And the last thing I said to her was be sure and get to know the suspension settings on that F-Sport. And I didn't get to explain it. So real quickly.
0: Yeah, sure.
1: There's a lot of different settings on the F-Sport. That's one of the reasons people like the F-Sport package, because the regular RX, the ride for some people is too soft. Now, for others, that's the reason they buy it, for a soft ride. But you can tighten that suspension up and give yourself a sportier ride. All I was trying to warn her about was get to know the settings and how to adjust them and how to change them so that you can do it to what you want. Because I've seen people getting F-Sports with the settings set on Sport or Sport Plus, and they didn't like the ride. But then in comfort mode, it was great.
0: So it's like dialing up a mode.
1: Yes.
0: You can change the actual ride of it in that particular vehicle.
1: And it does change.
0: Really?
1: The ride.
0: Okay.
1: Yes.
0: That's kind of cool, actually.
1: Yeah.
0: Something else I was going to bring to your, well, of course, you knew about it. You wrote this particular news story, but to bring to everybody's attention, the news story in the newsletter that came out yesterday about the follow-up to a $2 million warning about clean used car titles.
1: Yep.
0: I did a little research. Because I don't know that I'd heard the term branded title before. I'd heard wash title. But branded title, that's the permanent legal indicator on the DMV record of a vehicle showing it suffered major damage, a lemon law buyback, or odometer fraud.
1: Yep.
0: And a wash title is an illegal scam. And this particular story has to do with the interestingly named Good Car Dealer in Salt Lake City. They had 15 felony charges. Apparently, they went and washed over titles after a massive, I guess it was a hailstorm that struck a bunch of these cars in Wyoming. And then this person is having to face the music on that. But one thing that I've heard you say is any kind of used car, you want to go and do your own auto check on that vehicle.
1: Oh, yeah, you do. You do. Because you can have a washed title, but that's not going to clear the auto check or in some cases
0: history's
1: the car
0: still out there.
1: So that's why it's the best money you could spend before you buy a used car, because in these cases you get a car, it's had major damage, it's declared a total loss. Okay, so then the title becomes branded.
0: Yeah.
1: It says salvage on it. But yet somebody can take it to a different state and do a paper transaction. The car doesn't actually move. They're just doing a paper transaction, registering that car in another state that doesn't brand titles.
0: Oh.
1: Then they come back to the first state, and now they got a clean title.
0: So the history doesn't follow it necessarily if the state doesn't recognize a branded title.
1: Correct.
0: And, wow, I didn't know that.
1: But that history report will always show that.
0: Yeah.
1: So
0: that's very smart to do that.
1: That's why you got to get a history report.
0: Mm-hmm. Yep.
1: Let's go to Orange County, California. Al, thanks for holding. Al, how can I help you?
2: Thank you, sir.
1: You bet.
2: Mr. Reynolds, Shambles. I don't drive as much as I used to.
1: Yeah.
2: Maybe 1,000, 1,100 miles a year.
1: A year?
2: Would it be better for me to... I do caregiving. I don't drive that much anymore.
1: Yeah.
2: What is the best? I don't care because you helped me out a long time ago on an old Fusion, and that's been passed off to my grandson. I put 160,000 miles, and I'm not driving like that anymore.
1: So
2: 2018.
1: Yeah.
2: I'm not going to be driving that much. Maybe 2,000 miles a year.
1: Okay.
2: Maybe. I don't need anything luxurious. I really can't afford it. I'm talking over you.
1: No, it's okay. It's all right. I'm just trying to...
2: Please go.
1: Trying to make sure I tell you the right thing. So, You're driving 2,000 miles a year or less. You don't really care about luxury. And I think you were headed toward should you lease or not.
2: Correct.
1: So if you could pay cash for a car, what price range would you be able to buy a car in?
2: Well, I can pay. Just don't need something that's flashy.
1: Okay.
2: I don't live in the best spot, so I don't want to be a target.
1: You know, at the mileage that you're going to drive, let's use your figure, 2,000 miles a year, I can't make the case for you leasing because you're not going to get your money out of the car, and in 3 years you're going to have to do something, either buy that car or... Mm-hmm. Do another lease.
2: Understood.
1: So if I were you, I'd find a really nice Toyota Camry, Honda Accord, Hyundai Sonata is a great one.
2: Yes, sir. 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
1: And just buy it and plan on keeping it forever. 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
1: You are so welcome, sir.
2: Do you have any dealers out here that can buy a Copo car that's certified? 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
1: Yeah, I've got...
2: I'm sorry if I'm taking up your time.
1: No, it's okay. 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
0: Right, exactly.
1: Because I could have taken him either direction, you know, but at 2,000 miles a year, I mean, there's just no need in him putting a lot of money into a car. 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
0: No.
1: Because, you know, it's that kind of mileage. 3 years from now, he's going to be facing that decision again. 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
0: Yeah.
1: 800-926-7777.
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8: Well, here in the last few weeks, Jerry Reynolds, our car pro, has had some interesting back and forth with the folks in New York City, more specifically with the sanitation department. All had to do with the city deciding that they wanted to rid themselves of all of the vermin, the rats there in the city. So they said, well, there's a lot of trash on the ground, so we'll just put a bunch of dumpsters where people like to park, and then people will pick it up, and then the trash will be gone, the rats will go away. Wish it were that easy, by the way, people picking up trash.
3: Yeah.
8: Well, there's a back and forth. I think the thing that the New York City sanitation folks took umbrage with is you made a little glib comment about, you know, the rats celebrating, you know, rats will be celebrating as much. They didn't quite understand what that meant. They thought you meant that literally, apparently.
3: I know, apparently.
8: So there's a back and forth that you've been doing. I mean, have they responded in the last day or two?
3: No, I think we probably ended that conversation.
8: I love the response they finally left you with. They said, we wanted to be clear that New York City rats have nothing to celebrate these days, given that these bins take away their all-you-can-eat buffet of trash bags on the street. They didn't even find the humor in that, apparently.
3: No, apparently not.
8: But it is an interesting read. That whole account is there with the emails back and forth right there in the newsletter.
3: Yeah, it's kind of funny. Mm-hmm. I'm just shocked to hear from the New York City Sanitation Department.
8: The PR person for them.
3: Yes.
8: Which I guess they needed it, right?
3: Well, you have to assume that he has a lot of time on his hands.
8: Yes, he must. That's kind of sad.
3: I'll just leave it there.
8: All right, then.
3: Carrie in Houston, welcome to the Car Pro Show. Hello, Carrie.
11: Hi. Thank you very much for taking the call.
3: You bet.
11: I've been driving Mercury since the XR7 was out, so over 25 years.
3: Yeah.
11: I'm in a 2010 Mercury Mariner right now.
3: Right.
11: And I think it's going to be time to replace a car, but since Mercury is not made anymore, where do I go from here?
3: Well, is it about the right size for you?
11: It is. The Cougar was a little low to the ground. This one is, it's always been noisy and rides kind of rough, so I'm thinking I would like something that has smoother rides, but size-wise, it's probably fine. I don't need anything bigger than this for sure.
3: I'm stretching my memory banks here. The Mariner was the Ford equivalent of the Escape, right?
11: Yes. Okay. Correct.
3: So if it's about the right size, I would tell you, look at the Subaru lineup. I think it's going to stack up nicely size-wise. The Crosstrek may be a little bit smaller, but if you look at the Forester or the Outback, they're probably going to be just a hair larger, but I will tell you what I tell everybody on Subaru. Their safety system is outstanding. And so if that's a consideration, then I'd certainly look at a Subaru. You could always look at the RAV4 from Toyota. If you wanted to go upper scale a little bit, you could look at the Lexus NX, and it's one that I recommend all the time, and people just absolutely love it. But Ford just, I mean, the Escape is gone. The Edge is gone. I would have told you an Edge a year ago because of the value of the things, and they were just a great SUV. But it's gone now. So, you know, I really kind of think if I were you, I'd take a hard look at Subaru.
11: Okay. And anything that's high enough off the ground in, like, a sedan or a car?
3: The Toyota Crown sedan is excellent, and it sets up really nice for a car. 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And they're all hybrids, and you get great gas mileage. 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
8: It's happy listener time, folks, giving great reports on using Jerry's CarPro method and having great reports afterwards and great experiences. Like Thomas in the Dallas-Fort Worth area, five-star Ford is where he went with Joshua Fichter, and Marissa Thompson said they were easy to work with. No BS. Can I say that on the air?
3: Yeah.
8: Or maybe too late. And straight to the point on everything, exactly what I wanted. 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And then Katie Honda, Mo Schnitzer in Houston is where James ended up. 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
3: Well, there you go. 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
8: Looks like you did.
3: And we're getting nice listener emails on him every single week now.
8: I like
3: seems
8: that.
3: Like. Yeah, I do too.
8: Yeah.
3: I do too. And it's hard to get a deal on a Honda sometimes. I mean, you gotta know somebody, and that's why you listen here, because you know me and I know Mo.
8: You know Mo than who? Sorry, it's a low hanging fruit there.
3: And Curly and Larry, too.
8: That's right. That's
3: there
8: right.
3: There we go.
8: Yep.
3: 800-926-7777 is the phone number. 800-926.
8: Somebody's ready to go. Starting the car there.
3: Woo, woo, woo. Yeah, maybe he's going to start the. So the air conditioner will be nice and cool.
8: That would be nice. A little warm in here.
3: Whoa, it's a little warm everywhere.
8: That's right.
3: Part of the country we're in.
8: That's right.
3: Yeah, there you go. 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
22: Former President Biden's cancer has spread.
19: Get the latest from Lisa Taylor.
20: That's according to his son, Hunter Biden, who gave an update on his father's health during a wide-ranging interview with the BBC on Friday. Hunter Biden got emotional when discussing his father's health. He said the cancer has metastasized into his bones and further, and added it's very painful and it's very debilitating in many respects. The 83-year-old former president revealed his cancer diagnosis in May of last year, just months after his time in the White House ended.
19: Todd Blanche will be the next U.S. Attorney General. The Senate confirmed the acting Attorney General after weeks of debate with a handful of Republicans in opposition. Early this morning, the Senate voted 50-49 to approve Blanche, with Republican Senator Susan Collins of Maine and Lisa Murkowski of Alaska joining Democrats in opposition. Blanche secured the final vote he needed from Louisiana Senator Bill Cassidy, who had previously been a holdout. I'm Lisa Carton. There's an increase in the number of Americans who believe couples with children should be married. Rory O'Neill reports.
22: Roughly 4 in 10 Americans say it's very important for a couple to be legally married if they have a child together. That's up 10 points from a previous Gallup poll taken in 2020. The increase is driven by Republicans, where 58% say the marriage of parents is very important, a 22-point bounce in 6 years. 82% of the people who took the survey said their parents were married when they were born. 67% were raised in two-parent households.
19: A nursing assistant in Northern California has been arrested for the alleged sexual abuse of an 86-year-old at a skilled nursing facility. Mark Mayfield reports.
23: The arrest and filing of felony charges were announced Friday by California Attorney General Rob Bonta, who called the sexual abuse of a compromised individual while in a position of power over them deplorable. The alleged attacks took place in April of this year at a residence facility in Concord, northeast of Oakland.
19: Joan Jett is canceling 2 upcoming concerts in September after having surgery to address a recent injury. The news was announced in a post on social media that said the singer underwent orthopedic surgery on a fractured vertebrae and won't be able to perform at her upcoming shows. They were scheduled to take place in Costa Mesa, California on September 5th and Louisville, Kentucky on September 24th. The father of soccer superstar Lionel Messi has passed away. Jorge Messi died Friday in Argentina at the age of 68 after a long illness. He was the man who managed Lionel's career from the very beginning, famously making the move from Argentina to Barcelona to make his son's dream a reality. Lionel Messi's current team, Inter Miami, local fan clubs, and the massive Argentine community in Miami are already flooding social media with tributes and expressions of deep sorrow for the Messi family. The medical facility declined to disclose the nature of his illness. I'm Lisa Carton.
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24: 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The views and opinions expressed are solely those of the hosts and do not necessarily reflect the opinions of the staff, management, and parent company of KSTE.
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26: There you go. 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Kathy and Maddie are standing by. No, they're not standing by because it's Saturday. But once again, that number is 916-967-3500. 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For important disclosures, you can always visit our website, scroll to the bottom of the page, and you'll see a bunch of stuff there that might help you go to sleep at night. So other than that, you could also go to the website for good resources.
27: On the website, you can go oswealthmanagement.com, or easier is wisemoneyguys.com. And yes, there is a lot of articles, tools, calculators. You can go to the resources tab up top, and then within there, it'll have a bunch of different articles like Social Security. When should you collect it? What are different options and strategies? And that gets updated from time to time.
26: Yep. And we're growing, by the way. I don't know if you mentioned that, but we've added another resource now. We've added a chief compliance officer. We added an operations person, Madison. Of course, we've had Kathy for years and years and years. You and so our mighty little train is becoming a bigger.
27: We added
26: a bigger train.
27: We added a caboose to the.
26: Well, I don't know if you're talking about the size of my butt, but yeah, that's a well, big you said caboose.
27: You said we're growing, so I wasn't sure which way you're going with that.
26: No, good point. But you know, lots going on. Always stuff that's important and how you should respond. You know, to some of these events or not respond. Quite frankly, you know, we've got the midterms heating up now. You're starting to see some of these you know, real blue state left, ultra left candidates, which could have a financial impact. Generally, I like to tell people who have listened for the years during these times that, you know, there'll be volatility around the midterms, around a general election, around budget battles, you know, some of the political things going on, you know, each year. However,
27: usually temporary.
26: This one might actually be a little bit different. My opinion is that because of this sweeping change that if the House and the Senate, you know, should really move way, way left of center, most of those policies are also financially detrimental. The fiscal side of Congress and the Senate moving way to the, or the House and the Senate.
27: But we had that for a while.
26: No, not to this extreme.
27: But hey,
26: not to this extreme.
27: There could be a boost in employment numbers, because then maybe there'll be a bunch of Fed hiring.
26: There would be well, that's the thing. I mean, the Fed hiring would go through the roof, but the taxpayers that actually create revenue for the country and to pay for government jobs, government services would be shrinking drastically.
27: You know what it reminds me of?
26: What?
27: The discussion we had in our previous show, where all the AI.
26: Yeah.
27: Like Oracle, $300 billion commitment to OpenAI.
26: Yeah.
27: OpenAI, $100 billion commitment to Oracle.
26: Yeah. It was a circle, you know, almost like a Ponzi scheme, if you will.
27: Like a little round robin
26: thing, you know, but,
27: everybody borrowing from each other.
26: But a lot going on, a lot to talk about, you know, and we'll just keep diving in. And then, of course, you know, some of the things that are going to affect, you know, where it, are we going to and sticking with chips and memory and other tech, or are we moving more, you know, to energy and infrastructure and materials? I mean, we're seeing some of those shifts and some of the, you know, the.
27: Well, energy's had, I mean, if you look at some of the year to date numbers on some of the energy names, they're like tech. You know, gains, you know, they're healthy double digit gains. Some are like 70-80% year to date.
26: And you see the impetus of that being
27: energy names,
26: you know, Iran escalating, Iran de-escalating.
27: Oh, the back and forth.
26: And so most of these things, if you're a client and you followed, you know, obviously what's happening, the activities that's happening in your account, you see some shifting. You see some names shifting inside of your portfolios, but not drastic, radical, you know, moves. You know, we had couple of weeks, a bit of
27: the radical moves and drastic moves is going to be the, tech wreck, right? Yep. So there's going to be some names in there that have gone down 30, 40, 50%
26: after going up 1,000.

0: vacation. I don't remember where I was. I was in Vegas. I was in Vegas for a reunion. And
1: were you just telling me you're on vacation, didn't want to do the show?
0: But where was but I had said was the show prior to that, where we were last together, that the Fed, there would be no, I don't care what the noise was by the media, there would be no rate, there would be no Fed funds hike.
1: But we'll dive into that, because there's some data of that.
0: I just love being right, so I just wanted to mention
1: year's
0: that.
1: Not over yet.
0: Yeah.
1: Year's not over yet.
0: Well, I didn't say for the year. I said for that meeting.
1: Yeah. Well, I mean, we're talking about the year. If there's going to be a rate hike this year or not, but definitely not the meeting. The next meeting in focus is going to be in September. The markets, and the market, they're betting in the beginning of the year, there was rate cuts, right? There was bets that there was rate cuts coming down. Then the spring came on. Then inflation with oil, the price of oil going through the roof. That shifted, and that spiked as far as the odds of a rate hike now instead of a cut came into place. That's starting to calm down, but we are going to, with the employment numbers being as low as they are, really, Kevin Warsh doesn't have, he's in a corner right now. Like, well, where else is he going to go?
0: I think he's in a nothing burger, right? There's ammo to go, oh gosh, energy prices and how it's affecting utilities and how it's affecting, behavior, is where the sum of the sentiment came that, oh, gas is through the roof. You need to, you need to be more hawkish and you need to, take, and tighten and take more stimulus out of the economy. But that wasn't the case. And then you, on this side of the coin, you have, okay, well, the job, new jobs were lighter than expected. But at the same time, you flip it again, and then you have productivity, and then you have manufacturing.
1: That's the catalyst.
0: And you have the infrastructure spending.
1: So that's the catalyst I'm talking about, that our resilient economy and the continued growth,
0: right,
1: while unemployment still staying relatively low.
0: You shouldn't shut that off, in my opinion.
1: I know, but if he works on levers, a lever system, either pull this lever, don't pull a lever, or pull this other lever, meaning you pull one lever, rates have to go down. You don't pull any levers, the rates stay still. Or you pull another lever and rates have to go up. And he has to decide which one. It's either staying where he's at.
0: Yeah.
1: But if the Iran-US war continues to drag on and other measurements of productivity and growth, right, and inflation doesn't come down, because we haven't gone to our 2% target for 5 years now, then the only lever that he's really looking at is the one for a rate hike.
0: You know what's great?
1: He can't focus on the other two levers. So.
0: Is he's so far sticking, as the new chairman, sticking to his guns and not...
1: Well, the old school process.
0: And not, all over the internet, all over the media, all over television.
1: Right.
0: And, they're just focused on their job versus, that being a television whore and wanting to be in front of the press and giving, your testimony, I'll call it, to be nice, and just shut up. And that's what he's doing.
1: Yeah.
0: Let things unfold as they're going to, and then make decisions based on that.
1: Right.
0: And so I like this Fed over the previous Fed.
1: Which I think that's why I say that him sticking to the guns, the old school process of managing the Federal Reserve, then I think there's a greater chance, if things kind of stay the way they are and growth, earnings season still, provides and the outcome is that it meets or beats, and our economy is resilient and unemployment stays relatively where it is, then the lever that he's focusing on is going to be right higher.
0: Let me summarize this segment, and then we'll cut to commercial here real quick. But in essence, I think this has continued to just be a great opportunity to, if you've been wondering when the time is to get in the market, when the time is to get out of the market, stop wondering, because the simple fact of the matter is that this volatility, these current events, these world events, the things that we're talking about are constantly creating.

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We'll be right back.

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10: Welcome back to the Wise Money Guys radio show. I'm your co-host, John Scambra. I'm here with Giuseppe Visconti. And let's circle back and again tie the conversation in on how it is an opportunity or is something that should be warranting you know making some moves. If you're managing your own portfolio, you're going it alone, which I never understand why people think they're saving money. I bet you I can guarantee that you're not saving as much money as you think by not having an advisory firm, an active management advisory firm, that includes planning like ours in your corner that working for you. Let's be honest. When you're paying a fee, we're working for you. And then you're hiring our 50 years plus of combined experience so that you don't have to worry if your decisions are the right ones by yourself. Or if you're not getting a whole high level of communication, meetings, you know, results, that your hard earned, you know, nest egg requires, you know, that's another reason to come in. But where I was going with all of that is some of the changes we've made. Listen, we've had an incredible run up in, and we laugh about some of the AI, you know,
11: related
10: names and media that would come out saying, oh, this company is, you know, focusing on AI and it was a shoemaker and all of a sudden their stock goes up 500%.
11: Did you see that Jim Cramer came out and said that people should be buying SpaceX for the kids. So
10: you know, I don't know. Yeah, that I'm a big believer of SpaceX shares. However,
11: but now that
10: Jim Cramer puts his name on it, you want to do the opposite. In fact, there's a fund or a strategy that was
11: does the opposite of whatever
10: Jim Cramer says. Yeah. But you mentioned SpaceX. I think it's a great long term play. But that's neither here nor there.
11: I think the important thing is that you need to be choosy with your investments, right? You need to pick wisely of what is going to be in your portfolio. It's, you know, gone are the days of let me just get the Mag 7 and get Google and Amazon and, you know, these names. Not that they're bad names, but they've flown very high for a while.
10: During the break, you mentioned Western Digital, and that was in our top what we call our S&P top 10 portfolio, which is 10 stocks, and it's one that we trimmed. And quite frankly, it had gone up triple digits. And so
11: you know how much?
10: No.
11: I just did a review a couple days ago.
10: And of course, this depends on when you got into the portfolio or not, but just when it was put into the model by us, that's what you're talking about, right?
11: Yeah. So August of last year, right, is when it was triggered to be put into the portfolio. And so I had a review with a client that had
10: so it at almost that exactly 12 months.
11: Right.
10: Yeah.
11: We got out of it, I think it was the
10: 2 days ago.
11: It was like towards the beginning of this week.
10: Yeah.
11: Which was great timing.
10: 3 days ago.
11: Yeah. No. Which is great timing. Because I showed her, right. And not everyone is going to be a winner and not every pick is going to turn out like this, but she had a realized gain of 588%.
10: Yeah. Just on that one position.
11: But it was great timing because then Western Digital, this week just reported earnings, right? Market didn't like it. The day it reported earnings, it reported after hours. The day it reported earnings, it was down over 5%. And then after hours, it was down almost 11%. The next day it was trading down about 10% or so.
10: Yeah.
11: So, well, then just in 2 days, it was down like 15%. I mean, granted, down 15% in 2 days doesn't sound good, but when you're up 588, but the nice thing is that we locked it in though.
10: Yeah.
11: Right. And so now we're on to new picks. And so that's the very important thing is where do you put your money? Right. And do you put it in something that's gone up 500%? Do you put it in some of these energy names that have gone up 80 or 90% year to date right now? Or are there other things out there? We screen, right? John mentioned we have a portfolio, and that's just one of different models and proprietary portfolios we have that we screen, right? And so the S&P top 10, we're actually screening all constituents of the S&P 500, and it goes on a daily basis to decide what are going to be the 10 positions in that portfolio, right? Western Digital happened to be put in there in August, but it's reviewed every month to see like, is that candidate going to still be in there or should we start moving that out? And there's another
10: candidate. Yeah, some are in there for years. I mean, positions, and then others are short term.
11: Palantir was in there for a while and we had a good run up in Palantir and we got rid of that, you know, towards the beginning of this year. And again, kind of good timing because Palantir has been beat up. Recently, it's gone back up this week when we had those two great
10: days. Yeah, but it traded sideways up for quite a bit.
11: It was nothing but up for a while, right? It was like the cat's meow for a while. But that's the thing is you don't want to get caught up in what's the latest and greatest and what's the hottest name out there after it's ran up. And there's a bunch of media because as we've seen, right, and what the market indices are showing right now is S&P 500 hit an all-time high this week and also the Dow. What hasn't and what has more work to be done.
10: That was like the 70th
11: was the NASDAQ
10: records since Trump's been in office that the Dow, S&P or NASDAQ had hit new all-time highs,
11: and
10: 70th.
11: And good point. So since he's been in office, I think the S&P, I was listening the other day, S&P was up just over 30, it's like 30-something percent. Mm-hmm. Right. These past like couple years, NASDAQ was up 30 something percent. Dow, I mean, that's a great return
10: year over year.
11: When there's been all these
10: way beyond what the average has been for the last decade.
11: And so that's good to put in perspective because let's put in context of what's taken place since Trump's been in office. Okay. Well, number one, you either hate him or you like him. There's really not many people in between, but the people who hate him were, he's going to drive it in the ground. We've had comments and discussions with some people saying, maybe I'm going to move out of the country, so on and so forth, right? Then we had the tariffs in the beginning. We had massive tariffs and there was a scare of what tariffs are going to do and cause massive inflation, right? And then now what we've been dealing with is the Iran-US war. And through all that, right? And it doesn't really matter, the president, the market, the US market and the economy is very, very resilient. A lot of these things are temporary. But it goes back to what John says is there's opportunities and there's opportunities at different times. You know, it could be that the opportunity is maybe some other names of the 493 stocks and not the Mag 7, which was the story for the past few years. Now it could be energy, but how long does that last, right? It could be bonds. It could be a completely different asset class or alternatives.
10: Yeah, I remember just recently how sideways, you know, you look at a lot of the the big name, you know, gas companies that people would maybe have in their portfolios, Chevron. Like a Chevron or an Exxon. And we were just buying those for dividend growth, right? Because they paid a 3-5% dividend, but the upside it for capital gains, you know, wasn't that great. And now, you know, they've shot through the roof, which is fantastic, but do you stay the course in those, or do you look for other types of energy services that, you know, haven't maybe had as much run up as something directly tied to the increase in the price of oil, you know, like a Chevron or an Exxon, when the price per oil goes up to a certain amount that isn't detrimental as far as the cost
11: it's not
10: refining
11: the correlation and bringing it
10: to gas to market, then it, you know, you see big run-ups in the Chevrons and the Exxons and the like. But at a point, then it becomes detrimental. And or, you know, when the market flips, so which is what we're seeing now, where things are cooling a little bit in Iran. So, you know, we came off $100 per barrel Brent crude,
11: right,
10: and drop back in, you know, to the 70s for both West Texas and Brent, and sure enough, you see the Chevron and the Exxon prices start to sell off a little bit. So
11: yeah, so there's correlation of oil price of oil and some energy names. There's going to be some other energy names within different energy sectors that's not going to have such a tight correlation where you can find value. Is not going to be as volatile.
10: Yeah, the pipeline companies, the transportation companies that move energy to market, or to refinement. Those are some great indirect ways.
11: And now a lot of the run up on some of these energy names is tied to AI data centers and what's to become
10: exactly of electricity. If you're a company creating electricity, those have been just, you know, phenomenal.
11: And nuclear
10: and right? Absolutely. So
11: some new companies with nuclear capability.
10: The point and the beauty of all of this is, even if you're thinking, oh gosh, the Nasdaq's at a record, the Dow's at a record, the S&P's at a record, that's it, there's no opportunity. There's always tremendous opportunity. Like we were just discussing, we've had some good size movement in our models where, you know, profits have been locked in and new positions that have current momentum and seeing, you know, some of the studies that we like to see, whether it's the accumulation side of the study showing momentum and things like that, good technical patterns, you know, popping up. There's so much.
11: You're sounding like R2-D2.
10: I know. But what I'm see, but I want it to be a little bit confusing because there's so much that goes into after we do a plan for our client, then the plan says, okay, you need a, you know, a growth or a moderate growth type portfolio that should kick off a 7% net return of fees. Well, then the heavy lifting comes in. How can we get that consistently for you with the least amount of risk possible? Not no risk, because there's no such thing, but the least amount of risk possible that we can find to put in your portfolio on an ongoing basis to get to whatever that goal is.
11: And to hit that on the, you know, the hammer on the nail, that review I
10: but
11: talked
10: not the
11: to
10: nail
11: about,
10: in the coffin.
11: No, because we're not done yet. We got a long runway. But that review that I had, you know, that was a conversation that we had, is not only some of the winners and some of, you know, but overall how her portfolio was doing. And we looked at some of those risk metrics. So, you know, she's been earning on average net of fees just under 7% return, and she's conservative moderate.
10: Yeah.
11: Right. For her particular style and what she needs. So she was averaging 6.7% average annual return within her portfolio, but her standard deviation is 3.7,
10: which is insane. That's even less than
11: it's actually
10: the Bloomberg Bond Index.
11: Yeah, the Barclays Ag Index.
10: No, you look at the Barclays. Yeah,
11: it was Barclays at the Ag Bloomberg Index, which is just bonds, 100% bonds, which typically and traditionally, if you wanted a conservative portfolio, you'd put it on 100% bonds, you know, if it was something outside of CDs.
10: But you wouldn't get a 6.7 average, you know, return.
11: And to put that into context, you know, the rule of 72, if you remember that back in school, it's, you earned about a 7% return, and you'd be able to double your money every 10 years.
10: Yeah.
11: Right. Exactly. So that's not for everybody. Past performance doesn't predict future results, but it was great to have that conversation with her because she didn't want to take a lot of risk. And it's like, you're getting banged for your buck, right? Without having to go there and take a bunch of risk.
10: Yeah. Once again, to summarize this, even with the run up and the records in the indices, there's still tremendous opportunity to review your plan, review your portfolio, start a plan. Even if you have wealth, it's still good to have a plan because the plan includes so many different things, you know, cash flow, tax, mitigation ideas, making sure your trust and those sorts of things are current or in place, and on and on and on. So, but more importantly, what you need to do is call 916-967-3500 for a no obligation consultation, and keep listening to John Scambry and Giuseppe Visconti. We'll be right back.
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12: The U.S. Senate is on a five-week break. Senate lawmakers adjourned early this morning after passing a bill to fund the federal government until early December. They also confirmed Todd Blanche as Attorney General after weeks of debate, but they agreed to postpone action on a Senate budget resolution until after the recess. They also agreed to put off voting on the Save America Act, but agreed to vote immediately on a portion of the bill, which requires voters to show a picture ID in federal elections. Former President Biden cancer has spread. More from Lisa Taylor.
13: That's according to his son, Hunter Biden, who gave an update on his father's health during a wide-ranging interview with the BBC on Friday. Hunter Biden got emotional when discussing his father's health. He said the cancer has metastasized into his bones and added it's very painful and it's very debilitating in many respects.
12: The 83-year-old former president revealed his cancer diagnosis in May of last year, just months after his time in the White House ended. I'm Lisa Carton. There's an increase in the number of Americans who believe couples with children should be married. Rory O'Neill reports.
14: Roughly 4 in 10 Americans say it's very important for a couple to be legally married if they have a child together. That's up 10 points from a previous Gallup poll taken in 2020. The increase is driven by Republicans, where 58% say the marriage of parents is very important, a 22-point bounce in 6 years. 82% of the people who took the survey said their parents were married when they were born. 67% were raised in two-parent households.
12: A nursing assistant in Northern California has been arrested for the alleged sexual abuse of an 86-year-old at a skilled nursing facility. Mark Mayfield reports.
15: The arrest and filing of felony charges were announced Friday by California Attorney General Rob Bonta, who called the sexual abuse of a compromised individual while in a position of power over them deplorable. The alleged attacks took place in April of this year at a residence facility in Concord, northeast of Oakland.
12: Joan Jett is canceling two upcoming concerts in September after having surgery to address a recent injury. The news was announced in a post on social media that said the singer underwent orthopedic surgery on a fractured vertebrae and won't be able to perform at her upcoming shows. They were scheduled to take place in Costa Mesa, California on September 5th and Louisville, Kentucky on September 24th. The father of soccer superstar Lionel Messi has passed away. Jorge Messi died Friday in Argentina at the age of 68 after a long illness. He was the man who managed Lionel's career from the very beginning, famously making the move from Argentina to Barcelona to make his son's dream a reality. Lionel Messi's current team, Inter Miami, local fan clubs, and the massive Argentine community in Miami are already flooding social media with tributes and expressions of deep sorrow for the Messi family. The medical facility declined to disclose the nature of his illness. I'm Lisa Carton.
10: Welcome back to the Wise Mighty Guys radio show. I'm your co-host, John Scambray, and I'm still here with Giuseppe Visconti, my partner. And, you know, we've been going, you know, fast and furious. We haven't even got to one bullet point on your paper there. So
11: not surprising.
10: Which is a lot of current events that we like to talk to, especially again how they relate to, you know, our clients and potential clients and listeners on helping them make decisions.
11: Right. So, well, and that just proves that we're a live show.
10: Yeah, that is true.
11: It's not, as we don't have a teleprompter, right? Like some presidents.
10: Yeah. Need. Oh yeah. Yeah, exactly.
11: So overall, you know, the only notes that I had was basically just overall economy and how things are going, right? The top hot topics is how's the economy, you know, pumping it going along. The biggest concern is inflation, how the Fed's going to be reacting to that, which we've talked quite a bit about. I have some notes in here about gold. Gold was hot for quite a while and then just kind of fizzled out.
10: Yeah, it's been, you know, kind of the...
11: Not as shiny as it used to be.
10: Yeah.
11: But so overall, strong growth engines. Second quarter real GDP, gross domestic product, which is basically just what the United States is generating as far as revenue. And shows consumer spending up 3.3%. Consumer spending is a huge part of
10: that's a big driver,
11: product, right? Yeah. If consumer spending starts slowing down quite a bit or drastically, that is a big red flag. So up 3.3%, which is great. Non-residential fixed income. So fixed on asset classes, fixed investment jumping 8.4%. So those are both drivers of strong growth of the overall economy. On the other side, inflation is still hot, right? And that's the battle that we're continuing to see at the forefront. So we'll see how that unfolds. Right now, we're continuing to be on pause. The next Fed meeting is going to be in September. We'll see what Kevin Warsh does. Does he pull one of those levers or does he just leave all of them alone? AI, right? And I've had some questions. I don't know if you have, but from some clients of, hey, are you worried about this like AI boom or is it going to be AI crash? Is it going to be a .com? Hyperscaler CapEx. I spoke a little bit about this on the previous show. There's been a lot of capital expenditure, right? Spending from these technology companies. It's expected to be $860 billion this year, approaching $1.2 trillion in 2027.
10: It's almost not even real. Those numbers.
11: I
10: mean, it's just, especially since
11: that's freaking monopoly
10: that
11: money.
10: Doesn't directly result in additional revenue or profit.
11: That's the key. That's 100% that comment. That is what's being, you know, dissected right now.
10: Yeah.
11: And it's being paid attention to during these quarterly earnings and these forward guidance calls.
10: Causing analysts' heads to explode.
11: Yeah. And so we're seeing some of these big names becoming negative free cash flow because of all the spending. And so that's going to be continued to be paid attention to. And this, you know, like we talked about, kind of this round robin, Oracle commitment to spending for OpenAI. OpenAI commitment to spending for the next 3 years to Oracle. And then Oracle, so on and so forth, right? All the while on the early part, right, which is what we're in, is all the spending is creating economic activity, right? And we've spoke a little bit about it. In other areas, well, it's going to create data centers. And then what do the data centers create? Well, it's going to create other, you know, Caterpillar is going to be benefiting from this, building outfits, materials, electricians, and other companies that supply components and materials and so on and so forth. How long does that last? And when do we see the rubber, you know, meet or hit the road on some of these profits? Like, when do they actually see these profits on this $1.2 trillion projected spending by 2027? Have some other stuff on the Fed, but we talked plenty of that. You know, the biggest barometer, and I've talked about this on a previous segment, to look for, and you're saying like, well, what is something that I can look at to monitor inflation, to monitor interest rates? The 10-year treasury, the U.S. treasury bond, 10-year treasury, and the 2-year. You look at the yields or the interest rates that they're producing. When they're going up, okay, then you can bet borrowing rates are going up, and that's the market indicating inflation is still a problem, okay? We're moving up. When they move down, that's a good thing, and it's putting some pressure off of the feds, right, to not have to pull that lever to raise rates. And it's pulling, and it's relieving some pressure off of borrowers at the same time. So those are the two easy key components.
10: As long as there's not extremes, right? In either situation, rates going down way too fast and hitting out into, you know, a tail one way versus, you know, going way up way too fast and hitting a tail or, the other way.
11: Or certain marks like 10-year getting to 5% or above.
10: Yep. So, but within a general conversation, then yes, we want to see rates kind of flatten and actually trim off. And then we also want to see that the curve be normal, meaning that a shorter term rate pays less annually than a longer term rate. Because that is
11: a normal yield curve.
10: Yep.
11: Which before we've been hearing in 2022 and 2023.
10: Right. Oh gosh, inverted yield curve.
11: Which is the opposite, but that spells trouble for the economy because that's not a normal market environment. Gold, and maybe you want to talk about this, finally finding support around $4,000 per ounce.
10: But still way down. I mean, if you think about it, it hit, gold per ounce hit, you know, 54 and change. And really, what is that, a 30%, you know, drop off the high from 5,400 to 4,000? Yeah. Actually, it dipped below 4,000 for a number of weeks. And so, you know, finding support around $4,000, that's probably going to be where I think it'll hover from 4 to 4,500 here for the next who knows how long. Yeah. But it was really that petrodollar war. It was really the, you know, the tariff conversation, and it was just a lot of digestion needing to be done.
11: Well, there's a lot of
10: some of the geopolitical things.
11: Also a lot of buying from countries and central banks,
10: shoring up to try to shore up your paper dollar and to make your paper dollar seem more stable. So I think a lot of that has slowed down. But more importantly, what really, you know, took a bite out of the gold apple was, if that makes sense somehow. But
11: I was waiting for you to say, take a bite out of crime.
10: Well, I guess in essence, that's what it is. I mean, what took a bite out of gold was taking a bite out of crime. That crime being that the world isn't, you know, going to use the U.S. as the reserve currency, and that, you know, the big other oil producing countries, adversarial ones, Russia, China, Iran, you know, well, Venezuela, you know, they were only going to trade, and India, interestingly, you know, so I don't know if they're foe or friend, but they were all going to trade in their own, currency and not use the U.S.
11: or go towards the yuan,
10: and that put a big, gain in the price of gold per ounce. Well,
11: gain increase
10: that kind of tension, that news, that financial threat went away, and therefore gold. That's what really and got gold to sell off.
11: Inflation has an impact on gold as well.
10: Absolutely, but so. Do you know, still people to this day will go, oh, should I buy gold? How much gold should I have? And of course, all the marketing on gold IRAs. Well, oh, put your IRA in a self-directed gold IRA that we charge you.
11: The marketing is all about the safety of it.
10: Right.
11: Right. Which that's the biggest misconception of it, because we've said it multiple times before, but we've done a study for the past 20 years of gold. Its standard deviation, which is a measurement of risk and volatility, we've mentioned plenty of times on this, and the higher that number, the more volatile that asset class or investment's going to be. And S&P 500. So we match the two or compare the two, S&P 500 and gold. You would think oh, S&P 500 is more volatile. No, in the past 20 years, gold has been more volatile than S&P 500.
16: Well, again, has the S&P sold off 30%? And we sold off about, what, 5? Yeah, you know, over the last couple of weeks. 2022 sold off about 20, but not 30.
11: During the
16: and you see gold selling off 30%, you know, from its high of 54 and change down to below, you know, 4,000. So, you know, the answer, the one thing is, like all investing, is a little bit of everything good for your overall portfolio? Absolutely.
11: Depends.
16: Should you have a little bit of gold exposure? Nothing wrong with that. If you've already got, you know, gold and it's run up, you know, fantastic. I wouldn't be selling it, because the point of the gold is really the reserve. It's the safety net. It's the comfort.
11: You just treat it as another asset investment. Class as it is, right? Because you have stocks, you have bonds, you have alternatives, right? 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And those are the different asset classes, and that's what we focus on. How much of those, how much percentage or exposure to those asset classes do you need in your portfolio is all going to be dependent on your timeline, your risk tolerance, your needs, your financial goals, and what's right for you.
16: For more information or a no obligation consultation, call 916-967-3500. 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
16: Welcome back to the Wise Money Guys radio show. I'm John Scambry, and I'm here with
11: Giuseppe Visconti.
16: And let's summarize what all this means. First and foremost, the most important thing that you should absolutely walk away from listening to today's show is that if you don't have a financial plan, one that encompasses things that people often have as questions like, when should I take my Social Security? If you haven't started taking it already, should I convert my IRA to a Roth IRA? If you're doing that now, should you keep doing it? Just having a baseline of what type of portfolio you should have and knowing, whether or not your inflated goals at a 2.5% or better inflation rate for your whole life expectancy, are you going to live as comfortable today, 20 years from now? If you haven't taken a look at just what a plan can do for you from just those things, you absolutely should. And more importantly, then our favorite thing is, where does that plan take us? So after we've,
11: takes you to the promised land.
16: We've sent you a questionnaire. We've done analysis. We've had a discovery call. We've done strategizing with you. We know, the high arching themes and the goals and your comfort for risk and the type of investing that you've done and the type of investing that maybe you should be doing going forward. Then the fun stuff comes in. And what that fun stuff is what should go in your portfolio. And that's what we've been talking about all morning so far is, we've talked to things like the energy sector, the AI sector, other tech and energy type sectors and investing. But some of the others are real estate. Gosh, is real estate, it might not be as great of a time to be a seller of a primary residence as it is to be a buyer. We've seen things shift from seller to buyer.
11: Thank you very much, John.
16: I know. But the point is that doesn't, really give you the overall strategy of whether or not certain types of real estate should be in your portfolio.
11: Yeah, there's different sectors,
16: right? Real estate. Should it be commercial real estate? And if so, what type of commercial real estate should it be? Should it be multifamily? Should it be public storage? Should it be warehouse distribution? There's investments for all of those things.
11: Cold storage is a new segment. Well, then one of the investments that we
16: cold storage. Yep,
11: they just
16: like freezing your head, or what are we talking about? Like Mickey Mantle did, or cold storage? What was that called? Remember that actually started.
11: Yeah, I believe it's more like produce. Like apples are held
16: just
11: in
16: regular cold storage
11: for like six months,
16: right,
11: before it hits the shelves.
16: Yeah,
11: right.
16: Yeah,
11: I didn't even know this, but one of our old colleagues.
16: You mean Apple computers or actual apples?
11: Yeah, you go in and you come out, and you have a freshly preserved Apple Macintosh computer desktop.
16: But my point is that there is such awesome investments that we can put and build into your portfolio based on, what your plan tells us, based on, what your previous investing and your experience has taught you and done, and what our 50 plus years of experience has taught us and helped us to bring, I would say second to none philosophy and skill and put
11: it's putting
16: to work for you.
11: It's putting a meaningful plan together and then taking the necessary tools, right, to actually be able to engage and find the appropriate mix of investments to actually have the rubber meet the road, right? Mm-hmm. One part is having the plan. The other part is having the portfolio manager, right? And have the portfolio align with a plan to actually hit those goals. A lot of times it's not completely aligned, right? Or there's a disconnect where you have an advisor that puts the plan together and they're really good at that, but then they, will find something off a shelf, or from a third party to best fit and try and go after the goals and everything that was set out for the plan. We do both, right? It takes a lot of work, but we are prideful of it and we enjoy doing it because we love earning the business. And the most important thing is creating longevity for your plan, creating longevity for your assets, for what you need them for, to hit not only the goals that you set out, like, hey, I want to retire and spend this much money. I want to help my kids out. We want to probably maybe buy a second home, vacation home. But, you know, the other things that happen in life, what if this happens? What if that happens, right? What if I need to spend $5,000 a month to have in-home care because I become sick?
16: Which we have happen all the time because our clients are retired.
11: And we stress test the portfolio, right? We've, this last week or week and a half, we've had a couple clients, hey, we're buying new homes. How do we do it? Here's the different accounts we have. We have a Roth IRA, a traditional IRA. We have a trust account. How do we best take money out, right, to be able to pay for this and not have to be hit over the head with interest income taxes or capital gains taxes? And those are the things we do. And those are things we can put back in the plan and come up with a strategy to better make financial decisions for your future.
16: Yep. And so, again, that's the fun part. And we are passionate about this. We can't help everybody, unfortunately.
11: No.
16: And as we continue to get bigger and bigger and bigger, we've actually had to, you know, do stuff that when I started this radio show 7 years ago, I probably said that I would never do, which was, you know, put in place minimums. But the minimums aren't because we don't want to help everyone. It's just because the type of models and portfolios that we're building for clients, which are world class, it takes means, unfortunately. I wish we could do it for everybody, but we just can't. And you know, we have to have some sort of work-life balance too.
11: Because, well, there's a capacity, yeah.
16: Right?
11: Otherwise, we would be putting our head in a cold
16: We're already freezing it. 7 days a week, you know, eating, drinking, sleeping, this business to take care of our clients. And if you don't know if your advisor, your advisory firm...
11: Or yourself.
16: Is, or yourself isn't putting in the effort and getting you... the value and results and service that you deserve, you absolutely want to give us a call at 916-967-3500. Talk to Kathy, talk to Maddie, get on our calendar for a no obligation consultation. I can guarantee it will be a good use of your time and you won't regret it. Well, as always, I hope you enjoyed listening to the Wise Money Guys, John Scambray and Giuseppe Viscani. Have a wonderful Saturday afternoon and definitely come back and give us a listen again next week. Bye all.
11: Have a great weekend.
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6: The U.S. Senate is on a 5-week break. Senate lawmakers adjourned early this morning after passing a bill to fund the federal government until early December. They also confirmed Todd Blanche as Attorney General after weeks of debate, but they agreed to postpone action on a Senate budget resolution until after the recess. They also agreed to put off voting on the Save America Act, but agreed to vote immediately on a portion of the bill, which requires voters to show a picture ID in federal elections. Former President Biden's cancer has spread. More from Lisa Taylor.
8: That's according to his son, Hunter Biden, who gave an update on his father's health during a wide-ranging interview with the BBC on Friday. Hunter Biden got emotional when discussing his father's health. He said the cancer has metastasized into his bones and added it's very painful and it's very debilitating in many respects.
6: The 83-year-old former president revealed his cancer diagnosis in May of last year, just months after his time in the White House ended. I'm Lisa Carton. There's an increase in the number of Americans who believe couples with children should be married. Rory O'Neill reports.
9: Roughly 4 in 10 Americans say it's very important for a couple to be legally married if they have a child together. That's up 10 points from a previous Gallup poll taken in 2020. The increase is driven by Republicans, where 58% say the marriage of parents is very important, a 22-point bounce in 6 years. 82% of the people who took the survey said their parents were married when they were born. 67% were raised in two-parent households.
6: A nursing assistant in Northern California has been arrested for the alleged sexual abuse of an 86-year-old at a skilled nursing facility. Mark Mayfield reports.
10: The arrest and filing of felony charges were announced Friday by California Attorney General Rob Bonta, who called the sexual abuse of a compromised individual while in a position of power over them deplorable. The alleged attacks took place in April of this year at a residence facility in Concord, northeast of Oakland.
6: Joan Jett is canceling 2 upcoming concerts in September after having surgery to address a recent injury. The news was announced in a post on social media that said the singer underwent orthopedic surgery on a fractured vertebrae and won't be able to perform at her upcoming shows. They were scheduled to take place in Costa Mesa, California on September 5th and Louisville, Kentucky on September 24th. The father of soccer superstar Lionel Messi has passed away. Jorge Messi died Friday in Argentina at the age of 68 after a long illness. He was the man who managed Lionel's career from the very beginning, famously making the move from Argentina to Barcelona to make his son's dream a reality. Lionel Messi's current team, Inter Miami, local fan clubs, and the massive Argentine community in Miami are already flooding social media with tributes and expressions of deep sorrow for the Messi family. The medical facility declined to disclose the nature of his illness. I'm Lisa Carton.
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20: And now, here's Armstrong and Getty.
21: I was at the CVS yesterday, and they got their Halloween displays up. What is going on there? Have we ever figured that out? Has anybody ever figured that out? Is that just to put way back in the back of your mind when Halloween finally gets here, this is where you can get your candy? That's part of it, or just get you first. Is there anybody who's buying their Halloween candy practically July? That would be odd. Now, yeah. The giant, I happened to be at a big box hardware store the other day. Holy cow. Decorations are so cool these days. they had their Halloween decorations up, but expensive. Out? Oh, yeah, the big giant ghouls and ghosts that are 18 feet high. And that's slightly different because the popular ones have been selling out every year. Right, and that's infrastructure. But the candy is combustible. The bags of little Snickers are there on the shelf year-round. You now just have a giant Halloween display next to it. Mm. For those of you who need big bags of candy all the time. I don't quite understand what's going on. But is there anybody that's happy with that? Everybody I've ever known and myself, I groan when I see Christmas stuff in August or Halloween stuff in July. I don't get happy about it. I think, what? Well, nobody cares whether you're happy. Boost sales. Does it, though? I find it hard to believe. Anyway, for the first time ever, and I want to talk about this later because this is an interesting topic. For the first time ever on your list of things you probably shouldn't do, there are more daily pot smokers than daily cigarette smokers or alcohol drinkers for the first time ever in our nation's history. Wow. And people's attitudes, at least among the elite, have switched, it would seem, on whether or not pot is just perfectly okay. Don't worry about it. It seems like we're deciding it ain't the greatest for you, and we ought to take another look at this. Seems Maybe to be they the should direction. Burn one down and relax. Yeah. Seems to be the direction agree. It's going. Yeah, I would agree. Interesting. So we'll get to that. Believe it or not, I want to talk at least briefly about Dr. Anthony Fauci. I've come across new perspectives that have really opened my eyes to a couple of things. But first, well, as an introduction, future NFL Hall of Famer Aaron Rodgers.
24: Now I'm going to plead the fifth.
25: Okay.
24: Okay.
28: Like that.
24: Like that absolute coward, Tony Fauci. Absolute coward.
29: Yeah. Aaron's back, baby.
24: Are you kidding me?
25: Yeah, 111
24: You
25: times.
24: Got a pardon, and you're in front, and you pleaded over 100 times? Spending the entire time writing in his diary about how fun it is to be famous? You got to be kidding me.
25: Okay, so on that note.
24: What are you going to say about me now?
21: You know, if I hire Aaron Rodgers, I'd want him to focus only on football because I'm paying him for that. But if I am Aaron Rodgers and I've got more money than 18 families could spend on a binge in a lifetime, I'm going to say whatever the hell I want. Exactly. And remember, Aaron Rodgers was banned from playing or suspended or whatever because he is a healthy young man at zero risk of serious negative outcome, was forced to take the jab, or he couldn't make his living. And he's

0: Nobody ever thought it was the wet market. Not really. The scientists didn't. They just pitched that as a cover-up. And the completely incurious media, who was part of the cover-up, will never admit it. She also goes on that he knew almost immediately COVID's case fatality rate was pretty low. He said, this is acting like a bad influenza in its transmissibility, and the fatality rate is more like 0.2% rather than 2%. But schools were closed, careers were lost, suicide spiked, etc. And all of those revelations will only be very lightly reported on, she writes. There's currently a TV news blackout on the story, except on Fox News, of course. Here's one analysis. Mentions of Fauci on the air July 25th through 28th when the whole diary thing came out. There was an hour and 39 minutes of coverage on Fox News. On CNN, there was less than 2 minutes.
1: Wow.
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1: That is amazing. You couldn't get more than 30 seconds out of interesting stuff in your mind, out of seeing that entry from January of 2000.
0: The most expensive cataclysm that's ever hit mankind.
1: Where he said, it's now known that it doesn't have a natural origin.
0: Right.
1: Wow.
0: Yeah. So that it wasn't the wet market, certainly. Yeah. When the diaries came out, thought, and I still think this to some extent, we need to focus on the origin and the cover up of the origin and the constitutional rights that were squashed. And I thought the whole, wow, look how famous I am. Famous people love me. I'm super popular stuff. I thought it was pathetic, but I thought it was a distraction from the serious, serious stuff that we should be talking about in terms of the COVID reaction and the trampling of constitutional rights and economics and people's emotions and the kids and the rest of it. I still think that, although I've shaded my opinion a little bit, Nelly goes into great detail about how he really, really loved being a celebrity. And he was being worshipped, how there was a cult of Fauci, and goes into some great detail, and she's a wonderful writer. I'm going to skip that, though, because I want to get to this. And it's from the fabulous Peggy Noonan, who mentions Fauci. She writes about Fauci's diaries. And, Jack, give us the quick 10-second version of the diaries of Samuel Pepys.
1: He was a writer in about around 1660. He kept a daily diary of life in London at a time of great political turmoil and a plague and everything else. Some of the most interesting
0: things. And the great fire of London, too.
1: Yeah, some of the most interesting things that ever happened in London's history happened while this guy, who was a great writer, was taking a daily diary. And it's an incredible glimpse into that time and place.
0: And he was in his late 20s and 30s, for what it's worth. But I found this really insightful. So Pepys, and it's spelled P-E-P-Y-S, if you want to read the diaries. Jack says they're brilliant. It looks like Pepys, but it's Pepys. He watched the great fire from the Tower of London near where he lived and came to grasp with shock the size and scale of it. In a famous passage on September the 2nd of 1666, he described seeing, quote, poor people staying in their houses as long as till the very fire touched them and then running into boats or clambering from one pair of stairs by the waterside to another, and among other things, the poor pigeons, I perceive, were loath to leave their houses, but hovered above the windows and balconies till they were, some of them burned their wings and fell down. He recorded all the chaos around him. His writing was jagged in real time. He reported what he'd seen to King Charles II. He was also an eyewitness to the plague of 1665, which took an estimated 100,000 lives, which was a quarter of the population of London in 18 months. He records empty streets and carts collecting the dead. On June 7th, he passes the homes of the quarantined. Quote, this day, much against my will, I did in Drury Lane see two or three houses marked with a red cross upon the doors, and Lord have mercy upon us written there. He was pained and frightened. He'd never seen such a thing. Then Peggy Noonan writes, within this frame, alas, I read the first 5 months of Dr. Fauci's pandemic diary. As has been reported, it isn't about witnessing or capturing the size and scale of a crisis or feeling shock or anxiety. It's about other things. His super A-list party, House Speaker Nancy Pelosi hugging him and kissing him, At another, President Trump tells Dr. Fauci, Lou Dobbs told me you were one of the smartest, knowledgeable, and outstanding person he knows. Fauci writes, I was very pleased.

0: others were stunned and impressed. Then an entry about being a national hero. Nice profiles of me in Political, New York Times, a different day. Different day. I did all five Sunday shows today. Congratulate some shells. March 26th, donuts are being named. T-shirts have my pictures. Press is still hot and heavy. These are all different entries, different days. Movie stars sending him flowers, etc. One sense, it screams seven deadly sins, writes Noon, and he gave into his pride. But it also makes the history in which he took such a big part look banal and inhuman. Your historic emergency is his media opportunity. His diary doesn't seem at all humbled by the role in which he's been cast or his responsibility. I saw no deep reflection on the sufferings of his countrymen. He doesn't see the red crosses on the doors. He attaches clips of or links to fawning newspaper profiles and columns, but not to stories about what was happening in the civilian population of his country as it went through a crisis. The sweep and detail of Peep's diary captures the spirit of his age, the restoration. Let's hope the flatness and self-adulation of Anthony Fauci's doesn't capture ours.
1: Boy, that's really, really good, and I would agree with that 100%. Yeah, I missed that. That is very, very true. The fact that he doesn't have long paragraphs where he's really wrestling with the kids are missing out on graduation year or kindergarten, and this has just got to be
0: playing,
1: or this has got to be devastating to families. Even if he did agreed with his policy, even if he was saying, but I think it's the right thing to do, blah, blah, blah, because, but it's so difficult to know people are going through these. How that's not part of your diary in the midst of this is why you have a career, was being right, prepared for this sort of thing. And when it happened, you're not writing about the devastation of it. You're writing about the, I met Beyonce today.
0: Right.
1: That is pretty interesting.
0: Yeah, it's a great contrast. My final exhibit in the trial of the evil murderer, Dr. Fauci.
1: Shallow. That might be part of his problem. He's shallow.
0: So it's 90 and 91, Michael, I'm going to need. This is Kerry Mullis, whose name you probably don't know. He's a scientist, a chemist. He invented PCR, polymerase chain reaction. He won the 1993 Nobel Prize in chemistry. And he was in some sort of debate with Anthony Fauci in the 1990s and said this about Fauci.
2: Fauci get up there and start talking. You know, he didn't know anything really about anything. And I'd say that to his face. Nothing. The man thinks you can take a blood sample and stick it in an electron microscope, and if it's got a virus in there, you'll know it. He doesn't understand electron microscopy, and he doesn't understand medicine, and he should not be in the position like he's in. Most of those guys up there on the top are just total administrative people, and they don't know anything about what's going on.
1: I knew he didn't understand electron microscopy. No, that's a really interesting angle that he might have been a bureaucrat and didn't know right, the actual science.
0: Next clip, Michael.
2: If Fauci wants to get on television with somebody who knows a little bit about this stuff and debate him, he could easily do it because he's been asked. I mean, I've had a lot of people, president of the University of South Carolina, ask Fauci if he'd come down there and debate me on the stage in front of the student body, because I wanted somebody who was from the other side to come down there and balance my, because I felt like, well, these guys can listen to me, but I need to have somebody else down here that's going to tell me the other side. But Fauci didn't want to do it.
1: It reminds me of what you're always saying about law enforcement or the military, that the higher you go up the ranks, the more you become a politician and less a cop or a Marine or whatever.
0: Yeah.
1: And that must be true in the world of science, too.
0: Yeah, absolutely true. Yeah, he knows nothing about nothing. He's just an administrator and self-aggrandizing, shallow hack who covered up for his own funding of gain-of-function research.
3: But I represent science.
0: If a single word of that is contradicted, between today and the day I die, I will tell you loud and clear and admit it. I don't expect I'll need to do that.
1: You want to hear a great tease?
0: Sure.
1: On an update on a story, one of my favorite stories of all time.
0: I'll be the judge of that, though. Go ahead.
1: They've discovered Jimothy's father.
0: That's really good.
1: Katie's so got both. Stupid. Katie's got both hands in the air.
4: I'm so happy. Really?
1: They found.
4: I love Jimothy.
0: You're both idiots.
1: They found Jimothy's father.
4: Yes.
0: I resign. I'm resigning.
1: Full Woo! Team coverage on that coming up later. Stay here.
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6: Hey,
0: Armstrong and Getty here, and if you're up before dawn and still at it when the sun goes down, you've got the kind of grit that made this country great. 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
10: I worry about and read about the state of pot in this country a fair amount because I got two teenage boys and I've known a few people in my life whose lives were not good because of their addiction to the non-addictive pot. But Free Press has got a great piece about that today on how it's more like cigarettes than alcohol, it turns out. We had the analogy wrong all these years, which I think is really interesting.
11: And they've been testing some of the street pot with fentanyl. Oof, so you need to be very careful.
10: That helps.
11: Yeah.
10: But more on that later. So, Katie, I'm glad to see that while you were on maternity leave, you had time, even raising a newborn, to stay up on the Jimothy story.
11: Oh, Jimothy is at the top of my algorithm, dude.
12: What the hell's the matter with you people?
10: The deformed raccoon that somehow has leapt into all of our consciousnesses.
11: But he's a doll. That's why.
12: He's a freak.
10: But this actually ends up being a little bit more of a story about AI and how I don't understand how the chatbots work. So I asked ChatGPT, what is Jimothy? I'm frightened.
11: Of course.
10: Its response was, if somebody said Jimothy and it caught you off guard, there's no need to assume it's something dangerous. Jimothy is just a joking made-up version of the name Jim or Jimmy. An internet theme or humorous nickname can sound silly, blah, blah, blah, blah. But there's no reason to be bothered by the word Jimothy. And I responded, wow, it's been on the news every day for weeks. I do not understand how your search engine works. And it responded with, fair point. And in this case, you are right to call me out. And then explains how it didn't have that information, but then got that information. But again, I clearly do not understand how these search engines work. That I bring up Jimothy and it has no idea what I'm talking about until I point out it's like a giant, giant story, dude.
11: Right.
10: Then it does like one extra tiny layer of something and knows what I'm talking about.
12: Right. Like, for instance, finding out this Jimothy. Let's figure out what that is before we answer his question.
10: Yeah. Didn't
12: bother with that.
10: And again, as I always ask, who cares about the Jimothy question? How often does that happen with things that I don't know that it's really, really wrong?
11: Because it's too worried about trying to connect with you on another level. Like that text message that I sent you guys not too long ago where it told me to give my son extra snuggles for it.
10: From it.
11: From it. And I was like, what, am I going to rub my phone up against his forehead? What do you want me to do?
12: So creepy.
11: Yeah. I think it's weird because I think that the programming there is spliced between information and trying to connect with humans to keep them hooked.
10: But like Joseph, yeah, you think just a cursory search of what the F is Jimothy would have brought you the info.
11: Yeah, information. Right.
12: One of our tech ed listeners said, yeah, people rate how happy they are with the answers. And consistently, most people like when it creepily tries to connect with you. We're outliers. You know, we just have to accept that. Most people like that.
10: It did end. It did end after explaining what Jimothy is, a deformed raccoon. Thanks for pushing back. It improved the answer.
11: Did it pull a Joe and go, what a freak?
10: Pot's getting worse. Stay tuned.
13: Armstrong and Getty.
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19: It is time for the Athletics to slow down the hottest team in baseball. That's the Boston Red Sox, and the A's just might have the right guy on the mound. Gage Jump going to get his first chance at pitching at historic Fenway Park. Chris Townsend alongside the Super Scout, Shooty Babbitt. Well, somebody's got to stop these guys. Today's the day.
20: Well, this is the most fun time of the year. Teams are trying to get into the playoffs. Some teams are trying to do everything that they can to be pretty much a pain in their rear and make that a difficult task for them. And no better team than to do it right now than a team that's looking for something to get them fired up a little bit.
19: And how about Gage Jump? You know, his first start outside of Sacramento was at historic Wrigley Field. He pitched well. Let's see what he does at Fenway Park.
20: Well, at least the mystique of facing the Red Sox is over, but staring at that green monster out there and everything else that comes with this historic ballpark, I don't think you can do anything to prepare for it. Just get ready and just accept it head on.
19: Talking about history, Jacob Wilson could tie some history today with the leather. What he has done in his career, his young career at shortstop, could be tying Mike Bordick for the most errorless streaks at shortstop. Most consecutive games without an error, I should say. I mean, that's pretty special.
20: Just don't see this type of performance over a 162-game season that often. And Jacob Wilson, every day he's the same guy, cool, calm, and collective. And the one thing that you know he's going to be, and that is consistent.
19: Yeah, Jeff McNeil also could set a special note for him in his career. We got a lot to talk about as we're getting you ready for the Athletics and the Red Sox right here on A's Cast.
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19: Let's take a look at Mark Kotze's lineup, brought to you by your California Ford dealers. Henry Bolte is going to lead off in center field, followed by Jacob Wilson will be at shortstop hitting second. Jonah Heim's going to DH, get off his feet today and hit third. Tyler Soderstrom, he's got a hit every single day in August, will be out in left field hitting fourth. Tommy Tanks, he's going to be at first base hitting fifth. You're going to have Brian Servin behind the dish hitting sixth. Lawrence Butler will be out in right field hitting seventh. Hitting eighth will be Max Muncy playing third. And Alika Williams will be at second base. God, he has been really good hitting ninth, whether it's been at shortstop or at second base. Time for the Diamond Notes. And today we're going to start with Jacob Wilson. Today, if he does not have an error, knock on wood, he's going to tie the all-time errorless streak at shortstop with former Athletic shortstop Mike Bordick. I mean, a lot of people haven't been following this. We have. It's something very, very special early in his young career.
20: When you look at Jacob Wilson, he's not going to light you up with a bunch of style and flair, if you will. But the consistency, the understanding of the position, you can't overemphasize the importance of taking ground ball after ground ball after ground ball after ground ball. Ever since this kid was fitted for a glove at 2 years old, all he's been doing is taking ground balls and being around some of the best that have ever played the game. And watching him and going about the way that he goes about his business, he's always in the right place at the right time. And a lot of times people say, well, it's the balls he doesn't get to. Well, the balls that he does get to, he knows exactly what he's doing and he's prepared to execute the play. So many times you talk about the excellence as far as hand-eye and ability to catch the baseball and good feet. What impresses me more about Jacob is his ability to read barrels and swings, understanding the pitcher that's pitching, where he's executing in the zone. If a hitter is going to make contact, more than likely where he's going to hit the ball. For me, he reminds me of Greg Maddux at shortstop.
19: Woo!
20: The effication and understanding to be able to have a thought and execute the action. And you see him like that, always in the right place, always at the right time, always stepping and throwing. While Ron Washington, one of the best teachers in the game, always talked about concentrating on the last hop, because that's the last time your glove is going to touch the ball before the transfer. And to be in position all the time, Jacob is always like that. So it's poetry in motion. And there's nothing better than being able to call someone textbook, because if you can go to the book and it gives you the answer, it's all about can you go out and replicate the message. And he's doing it better than anybody in the game. Right?
19: And let's give Bobby Crosby some love here, too, because anticipation, as you're talking about, that's something they really started working on in spring training. Knowing the hitter, knowing what the pitcher's throwing on that pitch, and anticipating where he thinks the hitter's going to be has really helped his game. But when you talk about, I mean, the toughest position on the field is catcher, obviously the physicality of it. But when you talk about the toughest defensive position, just skill-wise, shortstop's the toughest one, and go 109 games without an error is spectacular.
20: Well, you see why those guys are always the first ones that go off the board. I mean, every year in the draft, 9 out of the first 15 players typically are shortstops because they're still growing. The athleticism plays everywhere, and the physicality, you just don't know where it's going to end up. But the one thing that is for sure, they can play that position, and anywhere else, not going to have any problem adjusting to it.
19: Diamond note number 2, yes, the Red Sox. You look at since June 1st, best record in baseball, last 30 games, 27-3. You look at this list that they're on. I know we got a long way to go, but this team was dead in the water. They fired their manager. Next thing you know, they're doing historic stuff. When they're in Sacramento, they're on that long winning streak. It was the longest winning streak since Ted Williams was a rookie in 1939. They have really turned this thing around. You're facing them at the wrong time.
20: Well, this is what makes our game so wonderful. And every year at the beginning of it, I talk about how beautiful it is because every season creates its own story. And when you look at the Boston Red Sox, everybody in the game had them for dead, had given up for this team. They were making changes. They weren't the team everybody thought they would be. But you know what? Talk about Roman Anthony, one of the best young players to come in the game. He has not even been a part of what they've been doing here. They've got another guy, a big ace that's on the disabled list right now as far as a pitcher is concerned. He can't help them right now. But what happens when your team starts faltering and you have guys that pull together and they understand what their roles are and they execute in their roles and they perform. When you talk about the Boston Red Sox, everybody talks about their starting pitching and their relief work is elite, some of the best in the game. And you look at them defensively and the things that they're doing. So when you are training and you're moving, every part's got to be working on point. Everybody's got to be pulling on the rope in the same direction if you're going to make progress. And this is what this club is right now. And they got a head full of steam. And man, oh man, I don't know what's going to slow them down.
19: Pitching and defense has gotten to be elite, and now the offense is going. It's tough to play against the Boston Red Sox right now. Diamond note number 3, we've been telling you for a while, Jeff McNeil has been hot since July 1st, hitting .314. Now, he's not in the starting lineup today because of the left-hander on the mound, but he could get in this end today. Obviously, they'll go to some righties. He could pitch hit, and we want to let you know, one more hit, career number 1,000. That's a lot of hits.
20: That's okay. It's prop up Jeff Day for me. You know, you just can't believe everything that you read today, and everybody understands why. The one thing that they did not talk about as far as Jeff McNeil was concerned is that he is a professional. This dude came here to set an example and to provide some veteran leadership and to pick up the pieces where other guys just could not do that. Well, unfortunately, I think the guys that could have learned the most and got the most from his experience are our best players that got hurt, because he can tell you what it's like to play under the big lights. This dude won a batting title in New York. When I worked for the Mets, one of the first questions, well, it wasn't what did he have, was can he play in New York? Because it is criteria. Everybody just can't rise there. A lot of people shrink. And when he's come here, he haven't complained. All he's done is gone out there and played every single day. One of the oldest players on the team. So you don't have to say a whole lot to set an example. A lot of times you say more by just not saying anything.
19: You said you don't believe everything you read, so you don't believe everything you see on the internet or on Twitter?
20: Are you kidding me?
19: I believe everything I see on the internet. We're heading to Fenway Park next. Johnny Dosko and Chris Carey will join us right here on A's Cast.
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19: Game two of the three-game set between the Athletics and the Red Sox coming your way here on NBC Sports California and on A's Cast. And the two men who will be calling the action on A's Cast joining us here on the changeup. It's Johnny Dosco and Chris Carey. Gentlemen, today could be history. Looking at what Jacob Wilson has done at shortstop, could tie the airless streak at shortstop at 109 games. Just talk about what it means to watch him every day, his professionalism, and how good he's been.
9: Just to be able to watch him grow as not only a player but as a person has been really impressive to me. You know, when we watched him play at GCU when he was in college, we knew about the offensive presence, but the defensive presence has come along in a big way, and I think that might be the defining part of his season in 2026, how great he has been at the shortstop position. Hopefully he's able to break the record in the next few days.
10: I mean, Chris, think about all the opportunities to make an error. I mean, you could be fielding a cutoff and all of a sudden you hit the runner going to third. All these different scenarios. It really is remarkable. I was talking to Lou Merlone about it today. He said, this record is unbelievable. He's going to tie Mike Bordick, who's a legendary shortstop himself. So he's making some history, and he's been so tremendous defensively and offensively, but he's been really fun to watch at shortstop for sure.
20: Gang, it's been an interesting year, but it seems like every time that we're down, we find something to lift us up. You know, we're looking for a jolt right now. You know, when Henry Baltae got here, when Kingerota Grauer got here, it just seemed to have done something different for this ball club. I don't know. Let's just dream. Do we see anything else coming here? Is there Jamie Arnold somewhere? Do they just say, hey, let's bring Leo Revries up here?
19: Whoa.
20: Because we're talking about
19: Leo.
20: The future right now, and that's what we're looking forward to. But if you had your opportunity to give this team a jolt or think of something outside the box, give me something to look forward to.
9: Look, Shooty, I'm not going to go player personnel right now. I mean, I know you've had your eyes on the guys down in the minor leagues and how much talent there is. There's a lot to be excited about. But for me, I'm not going to say I'm setting the bar a little bit lower, but right now the jolt for me is winning a series. Any series whatsoever. If you can get a sweep, that's an even better cherry on top. Like, if they can win the series here in Boston the way these Red Sox are playing and take these final two games, I think they can turn around and go to West Sacramento a little bit more pleased with the personnel that they have, a lot of depth having to start games, and maybe a couple wins under their belt, taking it into West Sacramento where they have not won all year long.
10: Yeah, Shooty B, I just want you to know about two words. Hank Baltae. I want this guy to get on a roll here. Hit for the cycle, do something crazy. I want him to get on a roll. I'm not calling him Henry the rest of the year. He's Hank to me. There's no Henry Baltae. Hank Baltae is going to go on a roll. Love the name Hank. You talk about Hank Aaron, all the great Hanks, Hank Greenberg, all the great Hanks in baseball. Hank Baltae is the next great Hank. So I'm looking for Hank Baltae to have a big day.
19: Gentlemen, have a great call today on A's Cast. You got me excited. Leo DeVries?
20: Everything Ooh. That happens in the present a lot of time gives you the glimpse of the future. And right now, that's what kind of situation we're in. So we're not going to look backwards. We're going to look forward. We're going to look at the things that that are going to be coming that's going to be great for this organization. And the team that you ride with is the team that you die with. And I'm not asking for changes. We're just thinking outside the box and what might happen and who don't. And we know that probably is one of them that won't.
19: You mentioned Leo. I am all in. By the way, he's at 109 airless games right now. Could tie 110 with Mike Bordick. All right, let's hear from Eno Saris. He's a national baseball columnist for The Athletic. Also, Rates and Barrels, his podcast on YouTube. And we're talking about Luis Arraez shows up to Philly, and they had him hitting fourth, not early in the lineup. Interesting, we're talking about how you set up a lineup. All right, lineup construction. We were fascinated how Luis Arraez gets traded to the Phillies. And then you look at the lineup and go, he's hitting fourth? And you're like, what's Donnie Baseball and Preston Mattingly? What are these guys doing? And it made you kind of think, like, okay, so you got Schwarber and you put the big boppers up early. Well, big boppers, they hit home runs, they walk, and they strike out a lot, right?
11: Mm-hmm.
19: So you put these guys at the top of the order, and you hope they're going to get on because they walk a lot. And I thought that was interesting. After you get these guys who walk a lot, then you put the high average guy up. And then now you're hoping that these guys are on base. It's like the total opposite of put the high average guy first, then the big boppers. And I start thinking about for us and our fascination with Nick Kurtz hitting first and, you know, Shea Langeliers hitting second. It makes me think about Jacob Wilson, high contact guy hitting third or fourth. How do you like that kind of roster, that kind of lineup construction?
11: I think it is modern baseball construction. I think it is modern lineup construction. And I think it works because if you think about it, when do you want a high contact guy up? What is the best situation? You want him on with two or three guys on base and no outs or one out, right? That means all you need is to put that ball in play, man, and we'll score a run. You know, like just get that ball in play. You don't necessarily want Schwarber in that position. Yes, he could hit a home run and it could be great, but you don't want like a worse version of Schwarber, right? You don't want like a guy who strikes out 30% of the time and hits 25 homers a year. You don't want that guy in there because you're like, ugh, he could just strike out and the inning's over or whatever. You know, you want, that's a perfect place. So when you look at the what modern sort of lineup construction, the thinking is you want highest OBP in your first spot. That's why you have Schwarber up there. You have your highest on-base percentage in the first spot. And then you have your best hitters second and third. And the reason you just have best hitter is because second and third get the most ABs, most plate appearances over the course of the season. So you just, hey, I want my best guys hitting most often, right? And then it flips back around, fourth and fifth, contact becomes most important because now you're getting your best hitters on base. They're getting walked. They're clogging up the bases because they're not as fast as they used to be. That's not the priority anymore. You have your walkers up there. You have your walkers and sluggers up there. So they're on first and second. Arise comes up and drives them in. It is a little bit weird. It's a little bit backwards to how it used to be, but I think it makes sense because you just have to come back to the fact that when do you want Arise up and you want them on with people on base.
19: All right, so we're going walkers and sluggers, 1, 2, and 3. And then 4 and 5, we're going contact guys.
11: Yeah, and I mean, when I said best hitters for 2 and 3, maybe one of those guys is a Manny Machado or somebody who, you know, isn't always walk and slug, and maybe they can hit the ball and play too. But, like, you know, that's the thing. Walker at first, best hitters 2, 3, best contact hitter 4.
19: It's interesting. I like the strategy because so many times we go, hey, this guy's hitting 310, lead him off. You know, we always draw back to that, but it's like, yeah, why not? Why not if this guy is really a super contact guy? Because I would think that super contact guy you'd want hit second after the slugger walker leads off. But you might want to save him for when he can have a couple guys on and you just need to put the ball in play.
11: And also think about this. What is a good on-base percentage? 350. So what does that mean? That means that they have a 1 in 3 shot of getting on base, right? So if you put your best contact hitter second, he has a 1 in 3 shot of having a guy in front of him and on base. But if you put him third or fourth, he has a better shot because it's two guys who have a chance of getting on base.
19: Interesting conversation from an analytical standpoint. We know this guy's got to show up big today. Gage Jump. We'll continue to break down A's and Red Sox right here on A's Cast.
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19: Pitching matchup brought to you by the injury attorneys of Ashton and Price. We got some lefties on the bump, Shooty. You got Gage Jump up against Jake Bennett. Jake Bennett's got some nasty stuff. He's not going to velo you. He's gonna move it around. And for Gage Jump, his first start at Fenway Park.
20: Quite the contrast of two guys. One guy that can bully you when he's on point, and the other guy can make you look silly when he is. The A's hitters are going to have a tough challenge today. I mean, they had a guy that gassed him up and kind of challenged him yesterday, and this dude
19: totally was nasty.
20: Try to, you know, keep you off balance. So that's what makes the matchup so great. Two young guys that are trying to establish themselves as major league regulars in a rotation, and this will be a different challenge for Gage. He understands what it's going to take for him to be able to navigate through this lineup, and it's just all about going out being able to execute a game plan.
19: Yeah, he's got the stuff, no question about it, but he's learning, right? This is the learning curve. Not everybody's going to be like Dwight Gooden and come out and pitch the way that he did. That is so rare in the 150 years of baseball. You've got to learn how to do it every 5 days. There's going to be bumps in the road.
20: I think that is one of the advantages of getting the college kids to the big league level as quickly as they are, is because the level of aptitude is much higher. These guys learn a lot quicker and make adjustments, you know, as they go along. And that's so important, especially when you haven't had the same amount of development at the minor leagues that typically you would expect. So a lot is expected out of these guys in such a short period of time. And, man, being in Boston right now, one of the hottest places in baseball. Ooh, it's one of the hottest teams.
19: It's a challenge.
20: And the fans there, can you imagine how they're going to be again today? So this is what gets you ready for the future. And I don't think you can get any better on-job training than what this young A's team is getting right now.
19: Bingo. It gets you ready for 2028. Gage Jump in 2028. In Fenway Park will look a lot different than Gage Jump right now. There's a lot of learning. Let's get to the matchup of the day. And speaking of the challenge, telling you how hot the Red Sox have been since June 1st. The Red Sox, they've been super hot against left-handed pitching, hitting .249 as a team with basically a .799 call, basically an .800 OPS against left-handers. So Craig Breslow, wanted to turn them into a run prevention team. Boston for years was just about slug. You look at how superior their outfield defense is and the way they were built, run prevention, but now the offense, it's gotten going, and since June 1st, they've hammered lefties.
20: And everybody is bought in. And when you look at the Red Sox, historically, as you alluded to a couple of days ago, Bob, typically they didn't sign left-handed pitching because they understand the difficulty. With that being said, the things that they knew that were detrimental to that left-handed pitcher are the things that they're going to try to take advantage of with jump gaze today. So it'll be interesting the way that they go about attacking. I think it's pretty smart and keen for what they did to throw a power lefty and then come back with a soft tosser, because this really keeps the hitters off balance and it just makes it already tougher than what it really is. So that's why the games have to be played or not played on the stat sheet. They played between the plate and the mound, and let's see who can go mano a mano today and come out with the best results.
19: As a hitter, did you like seeing lefties back-to-back days?
20: I like seeing lefties anytime I got a chance. I'd lose sleep knowing I was going to face a lefty. I know I was good for one. Definitely hoping for two.
19: That's why you usually don't go back-to-back lefties.
20: True that.
19: Right? Because the right-handed hitters are like, I cannot wait for this. But yeah, we talk about the experience. You know, you're going to see all the tarps off and the fans are going nuts and Sweet Caroline and everything. This is good for Gage Jump. This is like, when you go to Fenway right now, it's like a playoff experience.
20: When you look over there, I hope you say, man, we're going to be just like that one day. Just watch.
19: Today is the day to end their 9-game winning streak and also to end your losing streak. Up next, it's Athletics. It's Red Sox. Enjoy, everybody, from Fenway Park, and we'll talk to you after the ball game.
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22: 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That swing drive down the right field line. It was fair, it's trouble. It's gone!
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23: Drilled to left center field. This is a no-doubter. Swung on, gone. Langeliris is just amazing.
18: And epic moments.
24: I'm batting up. And the pitch to Jonas.
23: Drilled to right, and that's a grand slam. And the A's are back in. Bullpen into the burn.
18: Now for the call of today's game, here's Johnny Dosko and Chris Carey.
10: Well, everybody, we're at Fenway Park here in Boston, getting ready for game two of this 3-game set. It's the A's and the Red Sox. A's trying to snap a 9-game losing streak, and of course the Red Sox trying to extend their 9-game winning streak. And now we have our national anthem.
25: And now, here to perform the national anthem is a lifelong Red Sox fan who this year became a member of the season ticket holder family. The front woman for two popular bands on the Jersey Shore music scene, please welcome Dee Klavan.

0: That's Dee Klavan with a wonderful job of our national anthem as we get you ready for the second game of this three-game set. The Red Sox, so far the five ball games have taken four of the five against the Athletics. Pitching matchup today will feature the left-hander Gage Jump, 4-7, the ERA 4.59, goes against left-hander Jake Bennett, 7-4, with a 2.90 ERA. The A's losing yesterday by a final score of 13-1. Boston with a five-run second, a four-run fourth. And Chris Carey, it was all Boston in that game yesterday.
1: Absolutely, Johnny. It was all Boston. And when you look at the pitching, the defense, the way they hit just constantly throughout the game, it has really been a magical last 2 months for the Red Sox. I mean, this is incredible. It's unprecedented. 27 of 30 now victories. This is something that you see in movies. You don't see it typically take place in front of your eyes, especially in a game like this in baseball, where the outcome is usually you win two and you lose one, and maybe you win two and you lose one and a half in the game of baseball. But this is just something very unique and something I don't know if we'll see again for a long time.
0: No question. I mean, 35-8 in their last 43 games. That's since the 19th of June, and that ties the best 43-game stretch in franchise history, also 1946 and 2018. They're just playing outstanding baseball. Again, you look at this lineup, I talked to Lou Maloney about it, it just does not look that intimidating on paper, but they seem to find a way offensively. Obviously, the pitching and the defense, we know that, right? They've got some great young pitching. The bullpen's done a great job, but these guys are coming through with timely hit after timely hit.
1: That is a great point, Johnny. And you look at the lineup and you look at maybe the lack of power in certain areas, but what they make up for with their lack of power is they have a contact, a team that makes contact with the baseball. They're not striking out a lot. They're putting the ball in play. They have athleticism on the base paths, and they do the small things the right way. And when they're not scoring runs, their defense has been a solid iron wall behind their pitching. So for the Red Sox, it's no surprise that they're continuing their success, because now this isn't just like a test trial run. This isn't a fluke. They've been doing this for essentially 2 months of just flat-out supreme baseball.
0: A big test for the A's today. Jake Bennett, young left-hander, rookie year. He just throws strikes. He has 12 starts. He has 13 walks. He doesn't walk anybody. He has 50 strikeouts, so he doesn't strike out a ton of guys either in 71 one-third innings. But he knows how to change speeds. He doesn't overpower you. You know he's going to be around the zone. But normally you see a kid come up, and you'll see more walks, right? You'll see a guy trying to find himself, trying maybe a little bit too hard, gets kind of outside of his comfort zone and tries too hard. This guy has let the game come to him. He's been impressive.
1: Well, you don't see many lefties, especially rookie lefties, coming into West Sacramento and have a quality start. And that's exactly what he did on the 28th of July in West Sacramento. Ended up being the A's only victory against the Red Sox this year, but 6 1/3 with 3 earned runs off of 6 hits, 2 walks, and 4 strikeouts is not half bad at all. Now he has a little bit more room to play with, especially to the pull side against left-handed hitting for the Red Sox. You know, the Green Monster is always something you have to stay mindful of, but this A's lineup doesn't have a lot of power in it, and he's probably going to try and put the ball on the ground at a consistent rate to follow up Peyton Tolley's stellar performance last night.
0: Well, the A's just trying to find a way, right? I mean, they lost 9 straight. They're 45-71, tied for the worst record in the game with the Angels and the Rockies, and just trying to find some positives, right? And trying to find a way to get a win. They need a big performance from Gage Jump today.
1: Yes, you do. And you need just him to follow up what he did in his last start, where he was sensational. Johnny, Gage Jump is a guy who's experiencing Fenway Park for the first time. You know, Jack Perkins was experiencing Fenway Park for the first time as a big league player. But the nerves of getting on that mound and addressing a team as hot as this have to be high. But Gage Jump, by and large, has had a slow heartbeat. I mean, for a 23-year-old player to come up and do what he's done, I think you can be incredibly impressed with that.
0: All right, got to be quick. We'll take a break. Chris Love, the starting lineups after this.
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1: Welcome back. Time to look at the A's lineup at 45 and 71. Bolte will lead off and play center field with Jacob Wilson batting second. Over at shortstop, Jonah Heim, the number three hitter. He is the DH with Tyler Soderstrom batting fourth and playing left field. Tommy White bats fifth and plays first base. Brian Servin, the number six hitter at catcher. Lawrence Butler, number seven hitter, playing right field. And then Max Muncy bats eighth at third base. Alika Williams, the number nine hitter at second base. For the Boston Red Sox, I'm sure we'll get a little bit of a refresher in the bottom of the first inning, but it'll go Jones at DH, Rafaela in center field batting second, Abreu in right field batting third, Contreras fourth at first base, Durbin batting fifth at third base, Monasterio at short batting sixth, White in left field batting seventh, Sogard at second batting eighth, and Connor Wong batting ninth and playing catcher. This copyrighted broadcast is presented by Authority of the Athletics and may not be reproduced or retransmitted in any form, and the accounts and descriptions of this game may not be disseminated without the express written consent of the Athletics. And now for the play-by-play, here is Johnny Dosco.
0: Man, you got it all in. Great work right there. Outstanding. Here's Hank Bolte to lead things off for the Athletics. 254, four homers, 21 driven in. A right-hand hitter. First pitch lifted foul, right side out of play. And we're underway. It's 0-1. A's wearing the gray uniforms with the green and gold trim, the Red Sox, their traditional button-down jerseys with the red Red Sox in block letters across the front of those jerseys. No names on the back, but numbers on the back, obviously, as the pitch misses away. And it's 1-1 on Bolte. 0 for 4 in the game yesterday. Is 2 for 14 against Red Sox pitching. Jake Bennett, the lefty, to the plate, the pitch. That's chased and missed on a four-seam fastball at 94. And it's 1-2 on Bolte. Defensively for the Red Sox, Wilson Contreras is at first base with Nick Sogard at second. Andrew Monasterio's at short. It's Caleb Durbin over at third. As Bennett out of his windup, the 1-2 pitch is a changeup. Swung on and missed. Good changeup from Bennett. He strikes out Bolte, and there is one away. It's Eli White in left, Seydon Rafaela in center, Willy Abreu in right, doing the catching, Connor Wong, and on the hill of the left-hand

0: streak without a error at shortstop. This is pretty good company there. Here's the pitch. That swung on line drive to right field. Abreu coming up to make the catch, and there are two away. So Wilson lines out to right, two down. Now, that'll bring up Jonah Heim, the designated hitter. Tom Hanahan is the home plate umpire with Ron Culpa at first. Scott Barry at second. Manny Gonzalez is over at third.
1: Yeah, Johnny, correction here. Eli White is in right field, and Jared Duran is in left.
0: Oh, man, they changed it up. Here's the pitch. That misses one. So White in right, and Duran in left. I had White in left and Abreu in right.
1: I did, too.
0: That was the original lineup, right?
1: Yep.
0: Well, late switch. Jonah Heim, the hitter, as the 1-0 pitch from Bennett. That is a little pop-up down the right field line. Coming in for it is Eli White. Battling the sun, he makes the catch. It's a 1-2-3 first inning for Jake Bennett. We're through half an inning. It's the A's nothing. The Red Sox are coming up.
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0: All right, back here at Fenway Park. We've got the adjusted lineup for you. Still Jones and Rafael at the top, and in the three slot is Caleb Durbin at third base. Still Contreras in the cleanup spot. Andre Monasterio, the shortstop, batting fifth. Eli White is batting sixth in right field. Nick Sogard in the seventh slot at second base. Jaron Duran in left field, batting eighth. And Connor Wong, the catcher, batting ninth. So we'll make the adjustment. Not the end of the world. Jamai Jones will lead things off as Gage jumped to the plate in the pitch. That swung on. Line drive, base hit, left field. Over to cut it off, Soderstrom. So Jones wastes no time. A single to left. And that will bring up Seydon Rafaela, the center fielder. For the Athletics, it is Tommy White at first base. The second baseman is Alika Williams with Jacob Wilson at short. The third baseman is Max Muncy with Tyler Soderstrom in left. In center field, Hank Bolte. And over in right, Lawrence Butler. The catcher is Brian Serban on the hill. The left-hander, Gage Jump. So here's Rafaela, right-handed hitter. And he squares to bunt, gets the bunt down, but foul up the first base line. And it is 0-1. Bottom of the first, no score. Game number 117 on the year for the A's. 45-71 coming in. A's trying to snap a nine-game skid as the third baseman, Max Muncy, even with the he's actually now even with the bag at third, about 8 feet off the line. Here's the pitch. Jump, delivers. Fly ball to center field. Bolte coming up, still coming up, and makes the running catch for out number one. So one center fielder flies out to another, one down. That will bring up the third baseman, Caleb Durbin. So Durbin originally in that five slot. He's becoming very popular here in Boston. So Durbin the hitter with the runner on first and one out in the bottom of the first. 251 for Durbin. With 11 homers, he's driven in 53 runs. First pitch, that's taken inside. With the first pitch, slider from Jump.

0: And it's 1-0. The last start for Gage, it was back on the 2nd of August against Detroit, and he couldn't get out of the fourth inning. 3 2/3, 4 hits and 6 runs. Next pitch, that misses inside. Looked like a good pitch, just missed in. It's now 2-0. Durbin was 1-for-4 with a double, and he drove in 2 in the game last night. Boston had 13 runs and 15 hits in the game last night. Runner goes. The pitch is high. The throw to second, not in time. He's stolen it. So Jermai Jones picks up the stolen base. And for Jones, that is stolen base number 2 on the year in 4 attempts. Now Caleb up there with a 3-ball, no strike count. Was the hero 2 nights ago for Boston. That dramatic extra inning win against the White Sox. He had a walk-off hit to center field. 3-0 pitch. That's taken inside. He lost him. So an ominous start here for Gage. First and second, one out. And that will bring up the first baseman, Wilson Contreras. Here's Contreras. 288, 23 homers, and 70 driven in. Contreras had the night off last night. So Gage jump. And, of course, remember, he faced Boston, as Chris alluded to earlier, on the 20th of July, I should say. And he got the win. 6 innings, 3 hits, no runs, 4 walks, 7 strikeouts. There's the pitch. That misses. That was the last A's win. As the pitch misses, it's 1-0 on Contreras.
1: Well, Johnny, we talked about the A's and their unfortunate pitching display last night. There was only 1-1-2-3 inning, and it was from Carlos Cortez in the eighth.
0: Yep. Here's the 1-0 pitch. That's bounced foul outside third and down the line, and it's a 1-ball, 1-strike count. 3-10 down the left field line. There's the Green Monster. It's 35 feet tall, the 379, deepest part of left center. It's 420. Just about straightaway center, the right of straightaway center, 380. And then it curls out, pesky pole, as the left-hander back to second base, but back in safely is Jermai Jones. Another packed house here at Fenway. 1-1 the count on Wilson Contreras. Right-handed batter. Jump from the third base side of the rubber. He's at the belt. Now to the plate and the pitch. That's hit foul to the screen, and it's 1-2.
1: Contreras, 321 average at home, has been scorching hot at Fenway Park this year. 326 over his last 15 games at the plate. So you're seeing the best version of Wilson Contreras that you've seen in quite some time. Has really adjusted well in this Fenway clubhouse with the Red Sox.
0: Now, he and Caleb Durbin have been the real two big spark plugs for this club. Firing up the club as the left-hander checks second, and the runners go. The pitch swung on him. Throw down to third base, the tag, and he's safe. So double steal. Durbin to second, Jones to third. And Wilson Contreras strikes out. So trying to get a strike him out, throw him out. A stolen base for Jones and for Durbin. And here is Andrew Monasterio in the 5 slot. So Monasterio will come up with second and third and 2 outs. Durbin at second, Jones at third. As the left-hander delivers in the pitch, that's hit foul, right side out of play. And it's 0-1. Monasterio, he was 2-for-4, drove in around. I mean, 7 different Red Sox had RBIs in the game last night. Jump at the belt and out of the plate in the pitch. Fastball banged into right field for a base hit. In to score is Jones. Durbin trying to score. The throw to the plate, not in time. 2-0 Red Sox. A Andrew Monasterio with a two-run single to right, and just like that, the Red Sox lead it 2-0.
1: Now on a 10-game hitting streak, Johnny got a pitch that he liked and drove it to right field. Lawrence Butler came up firing. The throw was in the air. There was no bounce, but like you said, it was high and away from home plate. Servant had to bounce off of his typical positioning to get the baseball, and that was easy enough for Caleb Durbin to score from second.
0: Yeah, Dan Hubbs going out. 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Home plate umpire Tom Hanahan going to break things up at the mound. So Monasterio, big two-run single. Now Eli White will be the hitter. So White gets the start. He came into the ballgame yesterday. Later innings.
1: White, a former 11th round pick by the A's in 2016 out of Clemson University.
0: Yeah, never got to the big leagues with the A's. As the lefty delivers in the pitch. That's a chopper foul up along third. And it's 0-1 on Eli White. Brigade's jump. And really good start against the Red Sox with that win. That was his first win since the 18th of June. He's pitched some good games. You know, remember at Oracle Park, June 24th, 5 shutout innings. And he ended up with a no decision as he goes over to first. Keep an eye on Monasterio. He was 1-4 in July, an ERA of almost 6, with 15 walks and 28 strikes. I know that number, that 15 walk number, does not sit well with Gage Jump. Left-hander to the plate in the pitch. That's taken inside with a fastball at 98. But, you know, Mark Kotze brought up a good point in the scrum. Like, look, this guy is just getting going. I mean, you know, you have a few good starts, your first two or three starts. People think you're automatically going to win your next 10 games. It doesn't work that way at this level. As Jump comes set on the 1-1 pitch, swung on and missed. Slider, and it's now 1-2.
1: He's right. Gage Jump Young figuring out the big leagues for the first time, going to new stadiums for the first time. And a lot has been asked of this young 23-year-old, and more often than not, he has been reliable, comparatively speaking.
0: Here's the pitch to White. That's fouled back. Remains at 1-2. It's a warm afternoon here. It's a little bit of different starting time at 4:05 Eastern time. Left-hander at the belt and out of the plate in the pitch. That's chooshed and missed. He struck him out. He got him on the fastball, 96. So strikes out Eli White, but the Red Sox do get a couple of runs. Two runs, two hits, a walk, and one left. We're through an inning. It's the Red Sox 2. And the A's nothing.
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0: We go to the top of the second inning. It's a 2-0 Boston lead. Once again, here's Chris.
1: So Tyler Soderstrom will lead things off for the A's in the second. As Johnny mentioned, 2-0, the Red Sox lead. Soderstrom, a left-handed hitter, batting 245, and he will swing on the first pitch. Two-hop chopper to first. To his right, Contreras will take it to the bag himself, and one is away. So three unassisted in your scorecard, and up comes Tommy White, who I was going to say was going to be my impact key performer today. Brought to you by Golden State Lumber and Showrooms. He's still chasing his first career RBI, his first big league home run. He's now 75 at-bats in the major leagues. Still yet to find that. Right-handed hitter, 267 in 75 at-bats. An 0-for-3 with a pair of strikeouts last night. First pitch fastball high, 1-0. Bennett following up Peyton Tolley's six innings with 14 strikeouts, just one run against him. 1-0 pitch, four-seamer fouled away, 1-1. Contreras off the bag at first in the 1-1 pitch to White. Backdoor sweeper, it doesn't go. A touch outside, 2-1. Tommy White, a 303 hitter against left-handed pitching in the early going of his major league career. Middle of the rubber, the windup from Jake Bennett in the 2-1 pitch. And it's flied into right center, high in the air. Eli White, fighting the sun, makes the catch. The right fielder puts the squeeze on it. Two quick outs for Jake Bennett, and up comes Brian Servin. And for Bennett, he did have time with AAA Worcester this season, went 3-2 with a 1.60 ERA. Opponents hit 2.14 against him. Then he came up to the big leagues and basically matched that same intensity against the best in the world. Servin is up, and the first pitch, he pops up and out of play, foul, 0-1. 2-11, two home runs, four driven in. And 19 at-bats with the A's. 0-for-3 with three strikeouts last night was Servin. Bennett about to fire his 15th pitch with two outs in the second. He has been efficient. A one is a changeup outside. One ball and one strike. One and one from Bennett. That's cracked deep in the air to right field. Eli White breaking back. Still going back now. Stops right in front of the warning track and makes the catch. A long out for Brian Servin. Six up and six down for Jake Bennett. Through an inning and a half, it is the Red Sox 2 and the A's nothing.
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1: The second inning of today's game is brought to you by California Community Colleges. 2-0, the Red Sox lead. It's Nick Sogard to lead things off. The switch hitter will bat right-handed against the left-handed starter, Gage Jump. 242, no homers, and three runs batted in 66 at-bats. And the first pitch misses, one ball and no strikes. Sogard playing second base this afternoon after playing first last night. 1-0 from Jump, high and away on a slider, two balls and no strikes. Sogard has batted 167 against left-handed pitching in the big leagues this year. And that's ripped back foul, 2-1.
0: Yeah, just 81 plate appearances for Sogard. He is, as Tad Tracy, as manager, as you eloquently pointed out yesterday, the fact that he had, you know, four or five years been with Sogard and loves his game, but he has not played a whole lot in the big leagues this year.
1: Two balls and a strike over the heart of the plate with a slider, called strike 2-2.
0: Which kind of tells you how good the Red Sox have been, right? Because he's a guy that should be up. It tells you he's a guy that, when he's up here, he contributes defensively and offensively.
1: Jump set at his chest on the third base side of the rubber, winds up the 2-2 pitch, and Sogard swings and misses on a slider. That's the first out of the bottom of the second. You make a great point, Johnny, and I think maybe the way that Sogard performed after coming up from AAA Worcester, as you hear a nice ovation to Jarren Duran, you know it's been a tough season for him, but having a two-run home run last night, I think, helped this crowd reinvigorate their love for him. Back in the left side batter's box, and he swings on the first pitch, bouncing ball. Jump tried to glove it, it's underneath his glove. Duran's going to reach safely. That was right back to Gage Jump. He didn't play it in front of him, tried to go with his backhand, and did not get his glove down in time. And I wonder how this is going to be scored. I mean, it's about as routine as it gets off the mound, though.
0: Yeah, a lot of times you never know with pitchers, right? You never know how they're gonna score that. Should be E1. Gage would love to have that back. Because, yeah, as you said, all you really you get in front of it instead of going with the backhand.
1: Connor Wong is now up. Right-handed hitter, 252, three home runs, 19 RBIs. First pitch is a sinker outside, one ball and no strikes. Just to finish the point on Sogard, he performed so well that after Meade got injured, you wondered maybe the Red Sox would go out and get another infielder. They did not end up doing that. And they are rolling with Sogard what they hope will be the remainder of the season. Duran short lead off of first, 1-0 pitch, and a strike to Connor Wong at his knees. It was a slider, 1-1. Wong did not appear last night, but this season, 308 when batting in the 9 spot. Had a nice series in West Sacramento with a few home runs. One ball and a strike. Jump will check the runner at first, and Duran back in standing up. Alika Williams now shades the second base bag, with White holding on the runner, Duran, who takes a deeper lead off of first. Jump operating from the stretch on the third base side of the rubber. And the 1-1, Duran's going to break for second. Ground ball to short. Wilson gloves and guns to first. Duran in safely at second. First chance for Jacob Wilson, and he places the throw perfectly for the second out. Now Jamai Jones comes up. That would have been a 6-4-3 double play if Duran did not break for second. And Jamai Jones, who's batted 400 entering play today since arriving with the Red Sox, already has a single, two stolen bases, and a run scored in the first inning. First pitch changeup, and the righty swings and misses, 0-1. Duran at second base, Boston leading 2-0 in the bottom of the second. A 1 pitch. There's a called strike on a changeup at 87 miles an hour, 0-2. So Tommy White will play off the bag at first, Johnny. Alika shading second. And a much larger lead for Jarren Duran, who now steps back onto second as Jump will come set as the clock winds down to 15, 14, and now set at 13. 0-2 pitch. Four-seamer inside. 99 from Jump. One ball and two strikes. So no shortage of velocity from Gage Jump. We know can rev it up on the radar gun. 1-2 pitch. Back foot slider almost hit him 2-2.
0: CC, put this in perspective with the Red Sox on the run they're on. The 10th team since 1900 to go 27-3 or better in a 30-game span within a season. 2017 Cleveland, 77 Royals, 53 Yankees. The other teams, but what they were doing is really pretty historic.
1: 2-2 pitch. A swing and a miss on a fastball. We'll talk about that a little bit more in the third inning as Boston leads 2-0 through two innings of play at Fenway Park.
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1: 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Well, 2-0 Red Sox. In the top of the third, Lawrence Butler, the left-handed hitter, is up and swinging on the first pitch, a bouncing ball to second, ranging over to his left Sogard, the outfield grass, throws to first, and that's seven straight retired by Jake Bennett.
0: There's a little more on the Red Sox in this run. First team in big league history to enter a calendar month, 10 or more games under 500, and leave said month at least seven games over 500 for Elias. So that's amazing. They are, we won't beat it into the ground, but they're the hottest team in baseball in a long, long time.
1: Max Muncy is up and swinging on the first pitch. A pop-up, shallow center. Out goes Sogard. In comes Rafaela, who has the final say. And a quick second out. Just 18 pitches for Jake Bennett, and there are two outs in the top of the third inning. I want to talk about the job that Peyton Tolley did last night. Yep. Helping the bullpen out in a big way, as well as Raymond Burgos collecting his first career save, a three-inning save in the 13-1 victory. And now Jake Bennett, eight-pitch first, eight-pitch second, a two-pitch third. And Alika Williams, the right-handed hitter, is up. First pitch, it is in for a strike on a fastball painted on the inside corner, 0-1. Red Sox have won 12 of their last 14 at home. 17-4 in their last 21 at home. A one pitch. Four seam fastball high. One ball, one strike, two outs. Base is empty for the A's in the top of the third inning where Boston leads 2-0.
0: Yeah, what a job by Tolley. As you said, 14 strikeouts in six innings.
1: At 84 pitches, 1-1 pitch, Alika fouls it away, 1-2.
0: Yeah, he had nine strikeouts in the first four innings of that game and 11 after five. Man. And he struck out three in the six. So didn't have it anywhere. He struck only one inning. He struck out one.
1: 1-2 pitch in the dirt, blocked by Wong on the sweeper. Two balls and two strikes.
0: Yeah, one mistake to Soderstrom, and that was it. But they wanted, they're kind of making sure he's.
1: Well, it was the Soderstrom challenge that kept the at-bat alive.
0: That's right. Yep.
1: Without that, who knows what happens? 2-2. Williams takes a fastball upstairs. 3-2. Alika was the final out in the ninth inning, pinch hitting in place of Jacob Wilson. He grounded out to end the game. And the count is full at 3-2. To the plate, Alika takes inside, and that is a walk. So Bennett walks his first man, a two-out walk, and Henry Bolte will come up. And you have proclaimed Henry Bolte is no longer Henry Bolte to you. He will always be Hank.
0: Not for me. For me, but you know, everybody can call him whatever you want. But, yeah, he's Hank Bolte to me.
1: What is it about the Hank moniker that you enjoy? I'd love to hear your thoughts on this. Contreras holds on the speedy Alika Williams. And Bennett from the stretch misses away with a sweeper 1-0.
0: Well, it's personal, right? Like, I think he just, to me, looks more like a Hank than Henry. To me. Doesn't mean I'm... That's the final word. That's how I feel.
1: 1-0 to Bolte. The pitch. He swings and misses at a fastball. I mean, is it the luscious locks? The blonde locks in the back of his hair? Mustache that indicates Hank for you? Is it that it's a four-letter name and your name, John, is a four-letter name?
0: It's just a baseball thing, buddy. That's all.
1: 1-1. Bolte takes high, 2-1. I mean, I like it.
0: Yeah.
1: I'm all the way in on it, as long as you love it. Now, this attendance guess will be interesting. I'm looking on the crowd.
0: You think it'll be more or less? More or fewer?
1: 2-1. Fly ball. Shallow center. In the sunlight, Seydon Rafaela trots in and makes the catch. So Bennett has faced 10 batters and has 9 outs through 2.5 innings. The Red Sox lead 2-0. We go to the bottom of the third.
2: After serving in the military,
1: life
2: 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And the cycle never stops. You're not alone. 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
1: 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Seydon Rafaela is up. He flew out to center field his first time to the plate. And jump fires a first pitch fastball outside, 1-0. Rafaela has 7 multi-hit games in his last 12, entering play 3-19 post-All-Star break. And jump set, firing, and it is a foul ball. Make it 1-1. My answer is, I think there may be more fans in attendance tonight than yesterday. Do I call my shot again? 1-1. Rafaela sprays it foul.
0: Well, you know you're not going to top what you did yesterday as far as you won't get closer.
1: I'm going to do 37,000. 304.
0: Mm-hmm.
1: 1-2 to Rafaela.
0: I'm going to go 37.
1: Up and out, 2-2.
0: I'm going to go 37, 419. 412.
1: Two balls and two strikes. Fouled away again. And our on-site engineer?
0: Bruce Lane.
1: Bruce, what do you got? 36-950.
0: Good luck to you guys.
1: Good luck to you. 2-2 pitch. Rafaela takes in, three balls and two strikes. If I get it today,
0: it's a sweep. I mean, not a sweep.
1: It's
0: a, first two,
1: it's, yeah. It's a road trip, a winning road trip for me.
0: No doubt.
1: 4-6, mm-hmm. The very least. 4-5, truly. Three balls and two strikes to Rafaela. Line drive into center. It's a base hit. Two hops in front of Bolte. He gets it back in quickly, and Rafaela aboard yet again. Here comes Caleb Durbin. On a five-game hitting streak, he walked, stole a base, and scored the second of two runs in the two-run first. So Rafaela's speed aboard for the first time today. And Durbin, who has 9 RBIs in his last 5 games, an RBI in each of his last 5, is up again with a base runner aboard. First pitch, Durbin shows bunt, did not pull back, running toward the first baseline, could not lay it down, 0-1. This is what I love to see. You know me, I love a good bunt, but you get speed on first, you got a guy who can wield the bat well, trying to show bunt here. Now Muncy in at third, and Jump will pick on over first. Rafaela was a step and a half off the bag. Jump from the stretch, third base side of the rubber, the 0-1 pitch, and it is popped up in foul ground. Tommy White with his sunglasses on will make the catch for the first out of the bottom of the third inning. And here comes Wilson Contreras, the 2026 recipient of the Major League Baseball Players Alumni Association Heart and Hustle Award for the Red Sox, an award that recognizes one player on each Major League team that demonstrates a passion for the game and best embodies its values, spirit, and traditions. That is a tremendous achievement for Wilson Contreras, who has been with the Red Sox for half of a year. And already, as a slider is taken low and inside, embodies the passion, spirit, and history of the Red Sox as one of their all-star selections.
0: That's for sure. Not too many guys play with more heart than this guy. That's for sure.
1: One ball and no strikes. Contreras takes it inside on a fastball just above his shoe tops.
0: He can be an agitator. There's no question about it. But
1: sure.
0: if he's on your team, you love him. You can chap you if you're on the other team, but if he's a teammate of yours, you love the guy.
1: Two balls and no strikes to the Red Sox. First baseman, 2-0 pitch. He will let it pass him by. A slider over the heart of the plate. A called strike, 2-1.

0: Two balls and one strike to Wilson Contreras. Fastball at the knees, called strike two and two. I got an interesting question for you, and I don't know if we're going to be able to answer it in this inning alone, but we've talked about Will Venable winning the American League Manager of the Year. Our belief is that Will Venable, what he's done with the White Sox, is the possibility of him winning the Manager of the Year. But Chad Tracy has to be deep in that conversation as well with what he's been able to do. The dismissal of Alex Cora, a AAA manager that knows the team well down from their time at AAA, doing what he is doing as the interim manager of the Red Sox. 2-2 pitch. Low and outside on a changeup, 3-2.
1: Yeah, they were 54-34 under Tracy. You know, remember, he didn't get off to the greatest start when he took over for Cora. But then the team just started to click, and now on a historic run. Yeah, I agree with you. I mean, he's got to be in consideration.
0: 3-2 to Wilson Contreras. The pitch. He takes, and he's called out on strikes. He flings his bat to the dugout and is challenging as he walks to first. Woodby jumps 5th strikeout if this holds on the ABS challenge. The pitch is a strike, and Contreras is out.
2: Boston has one challenge remaining.
1: One thing you consider about that Manager of the Year award, though, is where people kind of thought the White Sox would be, right? They thought the White Sox might be a year away, maybe 2 years away,
0: yes.
1: Maybe kind of inch their way toward 500, be in the conversation, but they've surpassed a lot of expectations. Now, look, what the Red Sox have done with this historic run, I'm sure that'll get some votes as well, but it should be interesting to see what the voters say.
0: Andrew Monasterio is 1-for-1. With a 2-RBI single. Now on a 10-game hitting streak after that single. First pitch fastball, outer black, called strike 0-1. With two outs, Rafaela is at first in the bottom of the third inning where the Red Sox lead 2-0. William shading the second base bag. White still holding on the runner at first. 0-1 pitch, fouled away, 0-2. Jump at 49 pitches.
1: You know, might get some votes, too, depending on where they finish, is Derek Shelton.
0: Yep.
1: He's done a great job of that Twins club that he thought would struggle.
0: Jump will fire over to first. The pitch to the plate. Monasterio fouls it back. This is a team of Red Sox players right now. If you look at this lineup, and I'm looking right now, you got Contreras, Duran, Rafaela, and then after that, it's really a combination of role players moonlighting as impact players for an extended period of time. That's what's so special about this. 0-2 pitch. That's fly to center. Bolte will call off Butler and make the catch in the right center field alley for the final out of the third inning. No runs, a hit, no errors, and one man left on base. We're through 3 innings. Red Sox 2, A's nothing.
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0: 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Well, 2-0 Red Sox, top of the fourth. And once again, here's Doskey.
1: Jacob Wilson lined out to the right fielder Eli White in that first inning as the pitch from Jake Bennett in their first strike on a sinker, and it's 0-1. Wilson, Heim, and Soderstrom, 2, 3, and 4. 2 runs, 3 hits for the Red Sox. No runs, no hits, and 1 error for the A's. Next pitch, an excuse-me check swing foul ball toward the on-deck circle of the Red Sox. It's 0-2 on Jacob Wilson. Wilson 0-for-4 in the series. He's 4-for-21 against Red Sox pitching this year. 0-2 pitch. That's a fly ball to left center on the move. Rafael, a long way to go, and he's not going to get there. It's going to one up off the wall. Wilson into second base, going to round second base and hold there with a double. The left fielder, who is Jaron Duran out there, he played the carom after Rafael couldn't come up with it. And on the transfer from glove hand to throwing hand, the ball kind of got loose, but still Wilson holding with a double. So Jacob picks up his 14th double of the year. And here is Jonah Heim, the designated hitter. Rafael, he had a long way to go in the deepest part of left center. Just couldn't quite get to it. So Wilson with a two-base hit. Jonah Heim is 0-for-4 in the series. A switch hitter batting right-handed. Bennett at the belt, check second. Now to the plate and the pitch. That's a slider that misses inside. One ball and no strikes. Yeah, the Red Sox winning last night 13-1. And quite a contrast to the four games in West Sacramento. All four were tight. Left-hander checks second. Now the 1-0 pitch is fouled straight back. 1-1 on Heim. There's a little day game tomorrow as they get ready to head back home, get ready to take on the Rays for a three-game set off day Thursday the 13th, and then get ready to take on the Rangers over the weekend. Hope to see you out there at the ballpark. Angels and Marlins are scoreless in the bottom of the third in Miami. Bennett delivers in the pitch. Changeup, chased and missed. And it's now 1-2. Yankees lead the Braves 3-2. That game's going to the bottom of the seventh inning. Everything else a little bit later on tonight, Chris. Rays are in Seattle taking on the Mariners. Griffin Jacks gets the start against George Kirby. You kind of figured Luis Castillo would be the odd man out of that rotation. Once Emerson Hancock established himself, he could be their best starter right now. But with Wu and Gilbert, it just... Bryce Miller, of course, left-hander to the plate and delivers. That one hit foul to our right and below us. Remains at 1-2. Seattle, I mean, what a luxury, all those starting pitchers.
0: It's everything, especially how strenuous the season can be on starters. Look how many starters the A's have either lost or fallen on the IL, or they've had to send down. I mean, a lot of turnover.
7: Heim swings and misses. Down he goes. As Bennett gets him on a fastball at 92, it's the second strikeout for Bennett. Let's pause while we have a moment for station identification on A's Cast and the A's Radio Network.
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7: Here's Tyler Soderstrom. Bounced out to the first baseman Contreras in the second inning. 0-for-1, left on left, fastball for a strike at the knees. Two-seamer, it's 0-1. For Jake Bennett, he's thrown a total of 37 pitches, 25 strikes. On a good pace right now. Wilson takes his lead from second, Monasterio behind him. As the pitch, that's chased and missed, a changeup.
1: And it's 0-2 quickly on Soderstrom. Tyler, 1-for-4 in the series. Hit that home run to break up the perfect game. No hitter and shutout all in one swing. That was in the fifth inning. It over the right field wall into the Red Sox bullpen. 0-2 pitch. Hit foul. Left side out of play. Letters from 245, 18 homers driven in 53 runs. Bennett delivers the pitch, waved at, and foul tipped into the glove of Long. Down he goes. Another strikeout for Bennett. That's his third. Good sweeper there from the left-hander. So two outs, runner on second. Here's Tommy White, the first baseman.
0: I mean, that's a frisbee slider if I've ever seen one. I mean, it was basically located at his front hip and then at the last second darted out of the strike zone for a flailing swing and miss.
1: This guy has really good stuff, right? Left-hander looks in. White, a right-hand hitter. McCann looking for that ever-elusive first RBI as the first pitch misses 1-0. First pitch changeup from Bennett. Red Sox are leading it 2-0. We're in the top of the fourth inning here at historic Fenway Park. Center fielder Rafael has shaded well towards right center. Sun trying to peek through those filtered clouds as the lefty delivers in the pitch. That swung on, hit on the left side. And diving stop by Monasterio. He gets up, and everybody's safe. But because of that diving play, Wilson has to hold it third, and Tommy White still doesn't get that RBI. Man, not all that fortuitous. A ground ball on the left side. A beautiful diving play by Monasterio to his right to stop a run. It's a brilliant play. Now it's first and third, two outs for Servin.
0: Monasterio had to range over a long way as well. He was shaded more towards second, and he sprints on a one-hop dive. He actually dives diagonally into the left field grass to stop that baseball. Yeah. But you're absolutely right, partner. If that ball gets through, Tommy White most certainly has his first big league run batted in.
1: He's got to be putting his hands in the air as if say, what is going on here? Here is Servin, first and third, two outs. As Bennett delivers, and the pitch to Servin is taken for a strike on the inside corner on a first-pitch fastball, 0-1. I mean, what a play by Monasterio. Long way to his right, and that could end up saving a run, depending on what happens with Servin here. Well, did save a run at this point. Left-hander at the belt, now to the plate and the pitch. Fastball hit foul, right side out of play. It's 0-2. Those are the kinds of plays that the Red Sox are making to change the game. We talked to Lou Merlone about it. He goes, you know, the team's down 5-2 late. You know they're going to find a way. So it's been remarkable the number of different ways the Red Sox have found to win. Just found different ways to win as Servin calls time.
0: Well, it's just the fundamentally sound baseball. It's something that has been preached to us, something Dallas talks about a lot on the television side with me. I know Ken probably, you and Ken talk about it when the A's are at home. Is when you do the small things correctly, the big things can happen for you. And that's what's happened exactly to the Red Sox. Is that left side of the infield has been a vacuum. Monasterio committed a number of errors in West Sacramento. I'm sure he's feel like he needs to make up for that defensively here, and he has already.
1: Bennett at the belt, and the pitch is hit foul to the screen. Remains at 0-2. Bennett is very economical in those first few innings. They're throwing 45 pitches on the afternoon. Hope you're having a great weekend. Hope you join us tomorrow for some day baseball. As the left-hander Bennett to the plate and the pitch. That's a little chopper. Bennett's going to grab it on one up. Juggles it, and everybody's safe. He didn't come up with it cleanly. Trying to make that play inside the third base line. Could not come up. It's going to be a base hit for Servin. Into score is Wilson. The A's are on the board. It's 2-1. So for Servin, that's his fifth RBI. Holding at second base is Tommy White. I'm not sure if he comes up with it cleanly and spins around that he throws out Servin anyway, so they should score it a hit. I'm sure they will. Here's Lawrence Butler, the right fielder.
0: That was extremely awkward. I mean, that bounced straight off the dirt, high in the air, and then Bennett just couldn't glove it. It was, I mean, I don't think I'd say it's just kind of slow, lanky off the mound, and then when the ball plopped out of his glove, it hit his left foot, and then he kicked it forward, almost as if that was an intentional effort to get the ball to Wong quicker, but Wilson ended up scoring standing up just in front of the ball arriving in Wong's glove for the first A's run of this game.
1: Yeah, it's funny you say that with the foot because it reminds me of that great highlight of Paul O'Neill kicking the ball into second base, literally kicking it from the outfield into the infield back in the day with the Yankees. Here's Butler. So it's a 2-1 ball game here in the fourth inning. A tying run standing at second base. Lawrence Butler, left-handed hitter, has Bennett at the belt, checks second. And the pitch to Butler is a fastball for a strike inside part of the plate. It's 0-1. Butler 206, 7 homers, driven in 30 runs with Chris Carey and Ken Korak and Shooty Babbitt, Chris Townsend, Jenny Kavnar, and Chris Carey. Johnny Doska with you. Left-hander delivers in the pitch. That misses down and away with a slider. It's 1-1 on Butler. Butler grounded out to Sogard, the second baseman, back in the third inning. Lawrence 0 for 4 in the series. He is 5 for 15 against the Red Sox this year. Runners take their leads. 1-1 pitch. Breaking ball checks his swing. Did he go? He did not, says Manny Gonzalez, the third base umpire.
0: Butler was the only hitter to not strike out against Tolley last night. And it is scored an infield single RBI for Servin. Yeah. You got it right, buddy.
1: Rightly so, right? 2-1 the count. Here's the pitch. That swung on line, drive center field, but going to get it, making the play, Rafael. How unlucky can you be? Butler, a frozen rope, and Rafael moving to his right to catch the line drive, and the inning is over. A's do get a run, though, cut the deficit in half. One run, three hits, two left. We're through 3.5. It's the Red Sox 2 and the Athletics 1.
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1: Eli White to lead things off. It'll be White, Sogard, and Duran. A's are trailing 2-1 here in the bottom of the fourth inning. We're going to snap a nine-game skid as Gage Jump with a couple of scoreless innings after allowing the two runs in the first. He delivers to Eli White. It's fouled back. So in nine innings, Jump has allowed two runs. It's the Red Sox. The leg kick, 0-1. In there for a strike. Good changeup. Right at the knees. Eli White struck out, swinging back in the first inning. 226 on the year for Eli White. 5 homers, 17 driven in. Again, originally drafted by the A's. As the bender misses low. And it's 1-2. Marlins with a four-run third. They lead the Angels 4-0 now. There's a 1-2 pitch. Jump delivers, and it's swung on and missed. He got him on the fastball at 95. And for Gage, another strikeout. That is his sixth. And that'll bring up Nick Sogard, the second baseman. In that start against Boston, it was the only game the A's won in the series. Jump had seven strikeouts. Also faced off with Bennett in that game as well, as the off-speed swung on a miss from Nick Sogard. A switch hitter batting right-handed, and it's 0-1. Sogard struck out swinging in the second inning. An up-and-down guy between Worcester and Boston the last several years. As jump out of his windup in the 0-1 pitch. That's fouled away. No balls, two strikes.

0: wall, playing the carom is Bolte, and into second base with a double is Sogard. That was quite a shot. About 15 feet up that green monster, and a double for Sogard. And here is Jaron Duran, the left fielder.
1: I know that this is against the A's, but one thing I just love to see is watching Soderstrom play left field. I mean, that's a slider that Sogard golfed down. And because Soderstrom has such good awareness of the parks that he plays in, he immediately recognizes the ball's too far to catch and turns. Now, he doesn't actually field the baseball there, but just to be able to have that feel in left field, to understand there's that high wall behind you, which is the most unique left field wall in baseball, and to do that, I think that just continues to show his growth at the position.
0: Duran, a little dribbler up that first base line and foul, and it's 0-1. Yeah, good point. Look, it's not an easy left field to play at all. He hasn't played too many games out there at Fenway Park in left field. Does have a good feel for it. 0-1 the count on Duran. Jaron at 204, 16 homers, 60 driven in. Duran got a two-run homer in the second inning of the game last night. Another spark plug on this club, Duran, although he's had a tough year, as Chris said earlier. Sinker at 96 in there for a strike. It's 0-2 on Duran. The 30 career homers here at Fenway. Left-hander checks second. And the left-hander to the plate to pitch. Swung on and missed. Down he goes. Another strikeout for Jump. And that is number 7 for Jump. And that will bring up the catcher, Connor Wong. So Gage looking good. Wong grounded out to the shortstop, Wilson, in the second inning, 0-1. For Jump, his career high is 9. That was at Oracle on the 24th of June. Got a no decision, 5 innings of 3-hit shutout baseball. There's the pitch to Wong, misses outside. That's 16 strikeouts in 10 innings for Jump against the Red Sox this year. Pretty good.
1: I remember in the first few starts he was worried about, not worried is not the right word, but thinking about when the strikeouts were going to start coming. And they did in a big way.
0: 1-0 pitch. That misses inside, 2-0.
1: Remember Mark Conte talking about it, saying the strikeouts are going to come, and eventually they did. And he's been stacking them up left and right ever since.
0: Yeah, Conte was talking about it. He goes, you'd like to get some early contact too, get that pitch count down. Because when we've seen Jump get in the 80s in the fifth inning, sometimes the 90s pitch count wise in the fifth inning, and tough to get through six when you're doing that. Did work six in that start against the Red Sox in West Sacramento. Pitch swung and popped up. The second baseman, Alika Williams, is calling for it. He makes the catch. Nice inning for Jump. No runs, one hit, a man left with a four complete. It's still 2-1 Red Sox.
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0: 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Here is Max Muncy as he takes high 1-0. The A's trailing 2-1, two runs, four hits, and no errors for Boston. One run, three hits, and one error for the A's. A's trying to snap a nine-game skid and trying to snap the Red Sox nine-game winning streak. It's in there for a strike, inside edge, fastball 93 from Bennett. And it's 1-1. Max Muncy at 220 on the year. He has five homers, driven in 20 runs. Which misses outside. He will turn 24 years old on the 25th of this month.
1: 17 days.
0: That's right. And the other Max Muncy will turn 35. Which is hit foul. Nope. He'll turn 36.
1: 36 years
0: right?
1: old.
0: Born in 90, right? 2-2 on Max Muncy. Another huge crowd. Sellout crowd here at Fenway. 2-2 pitch from the left-hander. That swung on a miss. He struck him out. Got him on the changeup. Good pitch. So Bennett picks up another strikeout. That is his fourth. One away in the fifth. And that will bring up Alika Williams, the second baseman. This fifth inning, by the way, is brought to you by Granite Expo, Grand Slam Savings, 10 Northern California locations.
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0: Pitch to Alika, swung on and fell right below us here. And it's 0-1 on Alika. 252 for Alika, a couple of homers, 10 driven in. On one pitch. This is inside. Oh, it hit him. It got him with the breaking ball. So Williams hit with a pitch and one out hit batsman. There's the tying run at first base. Here's Hank Bolte, the center fielder.
1: Our on-site engineer, Bruce Lane, has been tracking some of the pitches. Jake Bennett. Bennett, eight pitches in the first inning, then eight in the second, 12 in the third, 22 in the fourth inning. And he was getting ahead on hitters about 67% of the time. Then three out of four in the third inning, then three out of six, so has been starting to steadily up his pitch count later in the game, which is not what you want to see.
0: Here's the pitch. That's swung on and missed. It's 0-1, first pitch cutter from Bennett. Hank Bolte has struck out and flied out. He's 2-for-16 against Red Sox pitching this year. Ryan Christensen coaching at first. Bobby Crosby over there at third. Bennett delivers his 59th pitch. Line drive foul down the left field line. Man, Bolte crushed it foul, and it's 0-2. Bolte, another guy, comes into this ballpark and just in awe of it, you know, just embracing, understands the history here. It's really cool seeing the A's players when they first come to this ballpark and see it. What a thrill it is for them. Not lost on him. How special this place is. The left-hander looks in. 0-2 pitch. And this is down and in with a changeup. It's 1-2.
1: I wonder if the Boston players that have been here for a number of years ever lose that spark or joy coming to the ballpark. I would imagine not. It's that youthful, whimsical feeling when you walk through Fenway and
0: 1-2 to Bolte. Strike three called inside corner. Wow, good pitch. Two-seamer at 91. Another strikeout for Bennett. And that is number five for Jake Bennett. Two down. And that will bring up Jacob Wilson, the shortstop. Again, if Wilson does not make an error in this game, he will tie Mike Bordick's record for consecutive errorless games as a shortstop. Here's the pitch to Jacob. That's one line. Drive base hit down the left field line. It's going to three off the wall. Going into third base, Williams. And Crosby going to hold it there. It's a double for Jacob. So second and third now. It's the second double of the game for Wilson and his 15th of the year. And the A's have something cooking with two outs here. Second and third, two outs for Jonah Heim.
1: Well, Wilson had five hits last year at Fenway Park. Has two tonight. Just got a fastball on the outer half of the plate, able to turn it around. And he has just a good awareness of the strike zone, knows when to fire, and he did again. And now, if Heim can single here, he'd bring home the leading two runs likely.
0: Pitch to Jonah, misses inside. Four-seam fastball, 93. It's 1-0. Heim has flied out and struck out. He's 0-2. 286 against Red Sox pitching this year. He is 6-21. Kind of cool talking to Scott Blewett before the ball game, and he was talking, our relief pitcher for the A's. There's a fly ball down the left field line. Duran, long way to go. He's not going to get there. It's going to hit the wall. In to score is Williams. Wilson right behind him. He'll score a two-run single off the monster for Heim, and the A's have taken the lead. It's 3-2. So the A's have their first lead of the series. They lead it 3-2 here. Clutch, two-out, two-run single for Heim. RBIs 37 and 38 for Jonah. And that'll bring up Tyler Soderstrom.
1: He scorched that baseball, Johnny. Well off the monster. About a halfway, maybe three-quarters of the way up the monster.
0: Here's Soderstrom, left on left. Soderstrom has bounced out and struck out. As Bennett to the plate, the pitch to Soderstrom taken outside. It's 1-0. So three runs, four hits, one error for the A's. Two runs, four hits, no errors for the Red Sox. Yeah, Scott Blewett, one of the right-handed relievers for the Athletics, was talking about the fact that he came here a lot as a young person. Here's the 1-0 pitch. That misses outside. Spent a lot of time in Syracuse, New York. Came down. He said he was not really a Yankee fan or a Red Sox fan. He kind of, like players, wasn't really a diehard fan of any one particular team. But he loves this ballpark. Here's the 2-0 pitch. That's taken outside, a little bit low. It's 3-0 on Soderstrom. So the big double with two outs by Wilson. And then Jonah Heim with a two-out, two-run single. The A's have a 3-2 lead here in the top of the fifth. There's the pitch in there for a strike. Outside corner, 3-1. He put up a good point earlier that if Soderstrom doesn't challenge that pitch yesterday and have it overturned, he doesn't have a chance to hit the home run. Who knows what happens with Tolley? He had a perfect game going into the fifth in that game last night. 3-1 pitch taken outside. He lost him. So Soderstrom walks. And the A's now have runners on first and second. And here is Tommy White. Andrew Bailey, the pitching coach, going out there to talk with the left-hander Jake Bennett. Bailey, of course, former Rookie of the Year. So the A's have Tommy White at the plate, another RBI opportunity. Again, Tommy's still looking for that first RBI of his career. And if not for Andrew Monasterio, he would have had one. In that fourth inning, Monasterio making a beautiful diving play to his right. Had no play. It was an infield single for White. But it definitely would have scored Aliko Williams. He had to hold at third. Here we go. First and second, two outs for White, the seventh man to bat in the inning. Red Sox with one in the first, the A's with one in the fourth, and two in the fifth. White 1-for-5 in the series. A right-handed hitter is Bennett. To the plate and the pitch, Tommy takes a strike on the inside edge. Delayed call there by Tom Hanahan, and Tommy White didn't like it.
1: No, he did not. He looked back at his dugout, too, so you can't challenge once you make a look that way. Has to be immediate.
0: Here's the left-hander's 0-1 pitch. That misses inside. One ball, one strike. I thought for a second there yesterday that Tolley might go out for the seventh inning, right? I mean, 14 strikeouts, but, you know, for Chad Tracy, he's like, you know, we expect to go deep into these playoffs. A 1-1 pitch, foul tipped into the glove of Wong on the off-speed. Good changeup. And it's now 1-2. It just,
1: yep.
0: It's August, right? Hold him up.
1: 84 pitches for Tolley. He thought maybe he'd go out for the seventh, but it actually set up what ended up being a wonderful moment for Raymond Burgos. Three
0: Absolutely.
1: Innings, first career save, first career appearance in the big leagues in over 2 years.
0: Yeah. 1-2 pitch. Little check swing, foul ball into the Red Sox dugout. White just protecting there. remains at 1-2. We're glad you're with us on this Saturday. A stranger starting time, right? The, I think it's at 4:05. It was a 4:10 start today. I mean, some people don't really like, they think it's a tweener. It's not a day game, so you can't really, it was during the day, you get back, it's a late dinner. I kind of like the 4:10 starts. The 1-2 pitch, that's bounced down to the third baseman on two ups. Durbin backs up, makes the play, goes the short way to Sogard at second base, the inning is over. So 5-4 on the putout, but the A's take the lead. Two runs on two hits, a walk at batsman and two left. We're through 4.5. It's the A's 3 and the Red Sox 2.
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0: Bottom of the fifth here at Fenway. The Athletics are leading it 3-2. Gage Jump has thrown three scoreless innings since allowing the two runs in the first. Top of the order, Jamai Jones will lead things off. Right-handed hitter as he takes a little bit low. One ball, no strikes. 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Jones has singled and scored and struck out 1-for-2 as he lines it down the left field line, hooking foul. Jones is hitting 179 on the year. You know, still Bolte and Butler and Wilson and Williams and White all in the sun. Here's the pitch. That's a line drive base hit down the left field line. It's going to go into the corner, playing the Carom Soderstrom. Digging for two is Jones. He's in the second with a double. So Jones, a leadoff double here in the fifth, his second hit of the day. And here is Rafaela.
1: Well, John, when you look at this Red Sox team, they have so much fight. But on the other side for the A's, they score runs, they get a lead. Next thing you know, a leadoff double. It has been this exact same scenario that has played over time and time again. Now Jump will need to buckle down as the meat of the order comes up for a third time, down a run.
0: Yeah, you're looking for that shutdown inning as the corners come in. The pitch to Rafaela misses down and away, and it's 1-0. Seydon Rafaela has fly to center and singled. He's 1-for-2. He is 3-for-7 in the series. He's hitting .409 against the A's this year. He's 9-for-24.
1: .345 in August as well.
0: Man. Left-hander to the plate in the pitch. Off-speed, little chopper foul at home plate. 1-1. You always hear that cliche. It's been a different hero every night, right? You hear that in baseball. It has been especially true with this team. It just seems like, you know, there's been a different guy every night. You know, just finding ways. This team on such a roll. They won 27 of 30. Jones. runs from second. As Gage jump, spinning around, trying to keep Jones close at second base. So a few feet off the line is Muncy. Here's the pitch. Breaking ball in the dirt. And the count on Rafaela now is 2-1. 290 for Rafaela. 15 homers, 60 driven in. What he does defensively as well, he can also fill in at shortstop if you need him to. Play second base. He's an outstanding center fielder. As jump delivers, and that one chased and missed on the slider. 2-2 on Rafaela.
1: I mean, he's a plus defender at three different positions, second, short, and center field.
0: Yeah.
1: The jumps that he gets off the bat in center field.
0: I mean, he put on a clinic at the Coliseum a couple years ago.
1: Yeah. There's only one defensive center fielder that rivals him that may actually be better than him, and that's Denzel Clark.
0: Yep. 2-2 pitch. That swung on and missed. Got him on the slider. Great job by Jump. Another strikeout for Gage. That is 8 strikeouts for Jump. And here is Caleb Durbin, the third baseman. A's are leading it 3-2. Durbin has walked and scored and fouled out to Tommy White at first base. So he is 0-for-1. Caleb at 251, 11 homers, 53 driven in. First and second. Or runner on second, I say, with one out. He checks his swing, and he did go. It's 0-1 on Durbin.
1: Shitty Babbitt asks us the question on the award-winning changeup. What is one jolt this A's team needs to turn things back around? And it can start with a very, very small thing.
0: Jones takes his lead from second. Here's the 0-1 pitch. Misses down 1-1.
1: By that I mean, we know the A's have struggled to have a shutdown inning. Very simple shutdown inning. If Jump can give up a leadoff double and then have a shutdown inning here in the fifth and allow his offense to score further runs, possibly get some insurance, I think you feel like that's a big win because it doesn't happen a lot.
0: Changeup misses low. And it's now 2-1. Yeah, got some momentum for the top of the sixth inning. Yeah, you're right. They've needed shutdown innings, and it's been elusive for them. Durbin, the big walk-off hit the other day. That was on final game of that three-game set against the White Sox on Thursday night. That was the thing. I mean, used all those relievers in that game Thursday night and could not get Tolley out of the game. He pitched well. 2-1 pitch in there for a strike inside edge on a slider. And it's 2-2 on Caleb Durbin. And for Jump, again, his career high for strikeouts is 9. So one away from tying that. Former LSU product at the belt. Check second. And the 2-2 pitch is bounced up. No, knocking it down as Jump goes to retrieve it. Throws to first and got him. So 1-3 on the putout, taking third base Jones. He got a glove on it, and the ball went behind the mound, went to retrieve it, threw a strike to White, and they get the 1-3 putout. He just put his arm like behind him, tried to make the backhanded play, and swung his glove around, and ball hit his glove. He just fortunately he was able to get to it, because you see, had a lot of times that'll pop off the glove and then go for a base hit. So it's a 1-3 put out, two away, runner on third. Here's Contreras.
1: I think maybe he thought it was hit harder than it actually was as he flailed his glove out in an around the world type of fashion. But with the range that Alika Williams possesses at second base, I think it would have been an out either way, even if it does get past Jump.
0: Right.
1: But he is able to complete the play. But now Jamai Jones is at third.
0: Here's Contreras, runner on third, two outs, as Jump to the plate in the pitch. Fastball misses high. It's 1-0. Contreras has struck out twice, looking in the first and the third. Trying to challenge the strike call in the third inning, and he was unable to do that. So batting from the right side as he takes a strike on the inside edge on a fastball at 95 from Jump, and it's 1-1. For Gage Jump, he has thrown a total of 79 pitches. Two-thirds of his pitches have been for strikes. Maya Jones creeps off that third base bag. The 1-1. Contreras is hit foul to our right. So 1-2. Of course, the improbable comeback starting with the Dave Roberts stolen base in 2004. Red Sox down 3-0 to the Yankees. End up coming back and winning that series and then winning the World Series. Jones takes the, what a series that David Ortiz had. Here's a 1-2 pitch. Fastball swung on and missed, and Gage Jump is fired up as he ties his career high with 9 strikeouts. He strikes out Contreras with the run on third and 2 outs. No runs, 1 hit, a man left. We're through 5 complete. The A's lead the Red Sox 3-2.
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0: Sixth inning of today's game is brought to you by Golden State Lumber and Showrooms with the premier inventory across the Bay Area, Sacramento, and Stockton. We go to the sixth. The A's lead it 3-2. Once again, here's Chris.
1: Servin, Butler, and Muncie are due up against Jake Bennett, who has back-to-back 22-pitch innings. The fourth and fifth, where the A's have scored their 3 runs. First pitch strike on a sweeper, 0-1. Servin had an RBI infield single back in the fourth. That opened up the scoring for the A's. They now lead 3-2. 0-1 pitch, and that's softly lined. The first baseman, Contreras, who is playing the ball perfectly, a little bit of a hop, makes the catch, and one is away. Up comes Lawrence Butler, who's 0-2, with a ground out and a hard line out to center field. The infield will play accordingly. Dervin off the third base side. Middle infield compressed, and Bennett winding up the first pitch. Butler taking strike one on a sinker at the outside corner and bottom of the strike zone, 0-1. Sunlight still very much beating down on the right side of the field. Bennett winding up the 0-1 pitch, and Butler swinging and fouling it back. Duran positioned more toward left center. Zaydon Rafael is straight up in center field, and Eli White deep in right with the sun just straight on his face. 0-2 pitch. Lawrence fouls it off of his foot and will stay alive. The new era of baseball in Las Vegas is right around the corner. For only $19.01, secure your priority access to 2028 tickets at our future new ballpark. 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And he holds up on a sweeping slider outside, 1-2. 1-2 pitch. High and outside. 2 balls and 2 strikes. Two and two, fouled away.
0: I tried to obtain off this pitch.
1: Two and two. Another foul ball.
0: Yeah, the guy's getting such a hard time from his friends, his family. He tried to make a catch, and he just swatted at it and just swatted the ball down. And he just put his hands in his head, just said, "You got to be kidding me. I had an opportunity to make a catch." It's got to be a tough feeling.
1: 2-2 pitch. Ripped back foul. And another nice catch on the ricochet by a fan. Just reached up. The lower deck made a catch and gave it to a little boy sitting 2 seats down. How about that? That is awesome. 8-pitch at bat. Here comes pitch number 9. 2-2. Butler fights it off again. 3-2 the score. The A's lead. With one out in the top of the sixth inning. Bennett now at 85 pitches. Seeking another quality start. 2-2 pitch. Grounded foul.

0: And at a high set, and he winds up the 2-2. It's upstairs, 3 balls and 2 strikes. So Butler works another count full. Tip your cap. Pitch number 88 coming from Jake Bennett. It's 3-2 windup and pitch. And he lost him. What a plate appearance for Butler. One out walk, and up comes Max Muncy. And maybe now is the time where the Red Sox will make a change. Chad Tracy is coming out. And it looks to be a pitching change at Fenway Park. Yep, he'll point onto the right center field bullpen. And in a 3-2 game where the A's lead with an out and a runner on in the top of the sixth inning, the Red Sox will go to the bullpen first, Fenway Park.
1: Here's the pitch. And it's a hit. 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
0: 3-2 the score, top of the sixth inning, and this time the Red Sox will go to the bullpen first. Justin Slayton, the right-handed reliever, will make his 35th appearance. He is 2-4 this year, the 4.55 ERA, following up Jake Bennett, who went 5 1/3 innings, 5 hits, 3 runs, 3 of them earned with 3 walks and 5 strikeouts, but he is responsible for the runner Butler at first. And now Jeff McNeil will grab a bat and bat in place of Max Muncy. Jeff McNeil, left-handed hitter, 251, 4 home runs, 35 RBIs. Butler is racing to second, throw down to second, diving in safely. Lawrence Butler has a stolen base. Pitch was high and away, Wong's throw not in time, and now the A's have a runner in scoring position.
7: Because that's one thing the A's did a great job of this year, running on the first pitch. A guy comes in and they go, he got that lead, and just, oh man, great jump for Lawrence Butler there. Ryan Christensen has been a huge part of that kind of resurgence of the running game early in the count.
0: Jeff McNeil, over his last 15 games, 356. 1-0 pitch, takes it away, 2 balls and no strikes. Now Monasterio shades the second base back. Butler with a big lead. Slayton off the first base rubber as Butler dances, 2-0 pitch. And that cutter is a touch outside, 3-0. The left side open for McNeil. We know he can hit the baseball to all fields. But anticipate McNeil becomes the first baseman. White grabs his third baseman's glove. Bumps over to there for the rest of the game. 3-0 pitch. There's a strike on a cutter, 3-1. Slayton set the 3-1 pitch. McNeil takes inside and draws a 1-out walk. So Slayton comes out of the bullpen and walks the 4th A's hitter of the game. 1st and 2nd, 1 out, and again the bench will be used with Donovan Walton coming out and batting in place of Alika Williams. So Walton, the left-handed hitter, 281, three home runs, 14 RBIs. Infield playing him to pull. Left side open again. First pitch, Walton takes outside. One ball and no strikes. Slayton, 3.86 ERA at home. It's fared not as well on the road. Both runners going. Throw down to third. Not in time. Butler diving in safely. McNeil to second base. A double steal orchestrated perfectly by Bobby Crosby. Now the A's have two runners in scoring position. Slayton has a 2.70 ERA in his career against the A's. But he's in big trouble right now as the infield is drawn in with two in scoring position and just one out. 1-1. High on a fastball, 2-1. The first base side of the rubber, stretch pitch 2-1. Walton drives into the right center field alley. That is going to drop. And one hop over the wall. An automatic double. Donovan Walton adds two more to the A's cause, and they have their biggest lead in quite some time on the road. 5-2 at Fenway Park. Walton comes off the bench. A double to a very deep part of the ballpark. And he provides the spark the A's needed here in the sixth.
7: That's huge for Donovan Walton. Of course, the walk to McNeil. But clutch two-run double for Donovan Walton. Three-run lead down.
0: Bolte is up and taking low on a cutter. One ball and no strikes. So close the book on Bennett. 5 1/3, five hits, four runs, all of them earned. With three walks and five strikeouts. Bolte gets it on the ground to short, waiting back on it, Monasterio. Quick release, throws to first. Bolte's out with his helmet flying off in the process. Two are away. And here comes Jacob Wilson. Two doubles in three chances with two runs scored. Slayton set, and the pitch to Wilson is fouled away, 0-1. Inning started with a servant soft line out to first. Butler, after an 11-pitch at-bat, works a walk. Then McNeil, after the pitching change, walks as Slayton comes out of the bullpen. Then a 2-RBI automatic double for Donovan Walton. Sweeper down low, one ball and one strike. Puts the score at 5-2 A's at the top of the sixth with two away. Walton at second. The 1-1 is popped into shallow right. In comes Eli White, and in stride makes the catch. The right fielder puts the squeeze on it, and that will end the top of the sixth inning. No two runs off of one hit. It was a ground rule double. Two walks and one man left on base through 5.5 innings. It's the A's 5 and Boston 2.
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0: 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Andrew Monasterio is up. He's 1-for-2 with a 2-RBI single. Took a strike, and now the 0-1 pitch from Jump is off the plate. So for Gage Jump, at 83 pitches, hoping to get through the sixth with a quality start and hopefully a win under his belt. 1-1 pitch is down low on a changeup, 2 balls and 1 strike. Jeff McNeil does indeed check in at first base. Tommy White moves to third, and Donovan Walton is at second for the Athletics. After his 2-RBI automatic double to make it a 5-2 score in the top of the sixth. 2-1 pitch, 4-seamer low, 3 balls and 1 strike. No one throwing yet in the A's bullpen. 3-1. Called strike on the inner half. On the sinker, 3-2. If the A's are able to hold on to this, Johnny, it would be a come-from-behind victory on the road for the A's. We've not said that a lot recently. Mm-hmm. Haven't said it a lot at home either, now that I think about it. 3-2 pitch. Leans out of the way of a sinker, a leadoff walk. But remember, the fifth inning started with a leadoff double. And that might cause some stirring in the bullpen for the A's.
7: That's 4 out of 6 times that Jump has allowed the leadoff man to get aboard. So, some work to do for Gage here.
0: Eli White has a pair of strikeouts today. He's acquired from Atlanta on Monday in exchange for a pitcher, Tyler Uberstein. Slider up top called strike, 0-1. White playing in at third, McNeil holding on the speedy Monasterio, who takes a very big lead off of first. A 1 pitch, White will take again, a sinker inside corner called strike 2. Jump operating on the third base side of the rubber, and his 0-2 pitch comes home. And it's fouled away. Eli White, another guy who contributed to a lot of the A's, or Braves' success, excuse me, in the beginning of the season, finds himself in a Red Sox uniform to be some outfield depth, fourth outfielder, I would think, in this great run the Red Sox have experienced. Oh, 2 pitch. On the ground, third baseman White slides. Down to an E, throws to second. They'll get one. Walton to first. White easily beats that out. But a strong play by Tommy White, who started the game at first base, moving to his left, going to a slide, and delivering an accurate strike to the second baseman, Walton, to get the lead runner for the first out of the bottom of the sixth. I'll go 5-4 on your scorecards. And here's Nick Sogard, who doubled off of Gage Jump in the fourth inning. Overall, he's 1-for-2 today. First pitch, Sogard takes a big swing at a sinker, 0-1. Jump now at 92 pitches. Walton playing up the middle. Hill 1 in the dirt, blocked by Servin. I wonder what the attendance number is going to be tonight. Brady Basso and Luis Medina, double action in the A's bullpen. Jumps 1-1 pitch. Sogard shows bunt, lays it down. It's popped in the air. Barehand Tommy White. Sogard reaches. Smart play by Nick Sogard. Now the tying run will come up to the plate. And Jaron Duran represents that tying run. It was a bunt that was not laid down. It went up in the air beyond the reach of Jump, who scampered toward the ball. But White was playing back, then had to charge in at the last second. And Sogard's speed more than enough to reach safely. And here comes Mark Kotze, but he's sprinting out of the dugout. And I think this is just going to be a mound visit, with the manager assessing where Jump is in his start.
7: Yeah, you want honesty from the pitcher on how he feels. Look in his eyes, see where he is. Going to stick with the left-hander here.
0: Marcotte has done this many times. And at this point in the season, let's face the facts, Johnny. The A's are very much under 500. 26 games under 500, to be exact. This is an opportunity for growth for a left-handed starter. In a tightly contested game, in an unfriendly environment on the road, up 3 runs to try and get the final 2 outs of this inning. First pitch, Duran. He swings and fouls it away into the rising Red Sox crowd.
7: And the Red Sox, I mean, they have so much confidence right now. Even when they're down 3 or 4 runs, they always feel they're going to find a way to come back, and they have so often during this incredible run.
0: Duran, 0 for 2. He reached on an error and struck out swinging. Remember, he had a home run last night. 0-1 pitch. A swing and a miss on a sweeper, 0-2. It is Connor Wong waiting on deck. Jump is set at his chest. The 0-2 pitch. Swing and a miss. He got him on the sweeper, low and away. Duran strikes out again. A big second out for Jump. And with the right-handed hitter Wong coming up, Mark Kotze doesn't look like he's coming out of the dugout here. And he may give Gates Jump a chance at a quality start at Fenway Park. After the way the game started, you didn't anticipate this could happen, but Jump has buckled down in a big way.
7: He has back-to-back sliders to get Duran. Duran is flailing at that last pitch.
0: 10 strikeouts for Jump. And Wong, 0 for 2, swing and a miss on a high fastball at 97 miles an hour.
7: Yeah, career high for Jump, those 10 strikeouts.
0: Wong is 0 for 2 with a ground out and a pop out. At second is Eli White. At first is Nick Sogard in a 5-2 game. 0-1 pitch. Wong takes strike 2 on the outside corner. Jump is 1 strike away, and he is about to fire pitch number 100 of the game. Jump is set. The 0-2 pitch. He got him! A fastball blows right by Connor Wong. Mark Kotze grinning from ear to ear in the A's dugout as Gage Jump buckles down again in the 6th inning. Wow! 5-2 the score. The A's keep their 3-run lead and send it to the 7th at Fenway Park in Boston.
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0: We go to the top of the seventh inning. 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Well, how about this? 5-2 the score. The A's lead. Gage jump. Making Mark Kotze very happy with his decision to keep the lefty in the game.
7: They rewarded Mark Kotze, didn't he?
0: And on pitch number 100, strikes out his 11th batter, keeping it a 5-2 score. Jonah Heim is up, taking low. One ball and no strikes. But Johnny, in the game, Raymond Burgos, who tossed three perfect innings from the seventh through the ninth to collect his first career save last night. He's out in the seventh. First pitch, or the 1-0 pitch, excuse me, fly to center. And making the catch is Sadon Rafaela. The bullpen was very much taxed in the 13-inning affair against the White Sox two nights ago. So they're going to go with Burgos again here.
7: Yeah, smart, right? Give the bullpen even more of a blow after that long 13-inning affair the other night.
0: First pitch to Soderstrom is bounced foul. He is 0-for-2 with a ground out, a strikeout, and a walk. One pitch popped up in foul territory. It will trickle into the seats. Foul.
7: You know, A's had some good after those first three hitless innings for Bennett. Saw some of the approaches of the A's hitters, and they really, you know, remember Soderstrom working that walk in the fifth, Butler with that great walk in the sixth. So Bennett allowing four runs in five in the third innings. Give the A's hitters credit. The way they battled in those at bats.
0: 0-2 pitch. Soderstrom nearly got hit on a sweeper working in on the left-handed hitter. Goes all the way to the backstop, 1-2.
7: You rarely see a reliever work three innings and then come back in the next day, right?
0: Well, my estimation is he's probably started a few games in Worcester.
7: That's
0: why they probably have a different pitch amount that they want to get him at.
7: Yeah. It's just strange the next day, though, right?
0: Yes. 1-2 pitch. Sweeper away. Two balls and two strikes. But for Burgos, who waited over 2 years in between major league stints, I'm sure he's ready to pitch whatever day.
7: Oh, for sure.
0: And will pitch till his arm falls off.
7: Yeah, that's right.
0: The way the Red Sox are performing. 2-2 to Soderstrom. Fly ball down the left field line, but it will slice foul. A's have the lead 5-2. They've scored in each of the last three innings offensively. One in the fourth, two in the fifth, two in the sixth. A's have five runs off of six hits. Boston, two runs off of six hits. 2-2 pitch to Soderstrom, and he drives that to right. Way back, and that ball is gone. Soderstrom homers for the second time in as many nights in Boston. Six to two A's. They now lead by four at Fenway Park.
7: That went well inside the pesky pole, and no doubt about it off the bat. He's starting to get hot.
0: Now on a seven-game hitting streak. And the A's up 6-2. Now Tommy White is up. He's 1-for-3. Swing on the first pitch, getting it in the air to right field. But this one will stay in the yard, and Eli White puts the squeeze on it. The right fielder retires White, and two are down. Relive one of the most electric plays in franchise history on August the 28th as the A's host the Baltimore Orioles. Be there early to honor our skipper Mark Kotze with an inside-the-park home run bobblehead commemorating his legendary high-speed postseason moment. Kick off your weekend with an instant classic collectible. 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So Brian Servant is up and taking strike one. He's 1-for-3 with an RBI single in this game. A one pitch and the dirt goes all the way to the backstop. One ball and one strike.
7: No, you get this one, you have Ginn tomorrow. Never know, right? Some momentum going to that Rays series. Oh, we do have the attendant. Oh, boy. Here we go.
0: Now two balls and one strike. The actual official attendance, we were both too high, Johnny. 36,696. So Bruce Lane is the winner.
7: Yes, he is. It's 1-1-0.
0: On a one-hop shot to the shortstop Monastery, he throws to first, and that will end the top of the seventh inning. One run off of one hit. It was a home run from Soderstrom. No errors and none left on base. Through six and a half innings, it's the Athletics 6 and the Red Sox 2.
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7: The bottom of the seventh inning is brought to you by California Community Colleges. The score 6-2 Athletics. Luis Medina is in the game. Right-handed reliever will face the top of the Red Sox order. Medina firing in a strike. Gage jump. A quality start. Six innings, six hits, two runs. Both of them earned with two walks and a career-high 11 strikeouts. Jamai Jones is 2-for-3. A double, a run scored, two stolen bases. 0-1. And Jones pops it back foul just above us. Hundred pitches and 69 strikes for Gage Jump. 40th appearance for Medina, 2-3, 3.83 ERA. First base side of the rubber, 0-2 pitch. Jones takes outside, one ball and two strikes.

0: One and two, Jones fouls it away. And the wave has broken out in Boston.
1: Yeah, that line for Jump, it's worth repeating, right? Six innings, six hits, two runs, two walks, and 11 strikeouts.
0: You know I bring it up when the wave comes out just to irk you? You know that's what
1: I
0: do.
1: I know.
0: I acknowledge it because I know you don't want to acknowledge it. It is my favorite part of your personality.
1: I want to big league the wave. I really do. I want to league the wave is what I want to do.
0: Oh, you are a beauty. The pitch is popped up. On the infield, high in the air, who's going to get it? Jeff McNeil will make the catch. The first baseman calls everyone off, and there is one out.
1: Yeah, suddenly some ominous clouds overhead. Man, they're just hovering over Fenway Park.
0: Will that put a damper on your Boston evening plans tonight?
1: Rain? No, I'm good.
0: Zidane Rafaela is up for a fourth time, 1-for-3. And he grounds the first pitch foul over by the Red Sox dugout on the first base side.
1: How about this A's team, this Red Sox team, though, and how much they believe, just in talking to Lou Maloney about it. He said, just says it doesn't matter the inning, it doesn't matter the deficit in that dugout. They're just playing with so much confidence. So really, toughest 27th out there is at this ballpark, right, to get.
0: A one pitch, fly to right. Butler, a good beat on it. The right fielder makes the catch for the second out. And that's what good teams have, is they have belief and cohesion. And it seems like that clubhouse is one of the most fun and exciting clubhouses in all of baseball. Caleb Durbin, 0-for-2 with a walk, a run scored, stolen base. He'll take a slider low, 1-ball and 0-strikes. Michael Barabalt brought up a great point about Luis Medina and how well he's performed over his last 15 or so appearances. And he's getting consistent back end of the bullpen work now for the A's. 1-0, zipped back foul on a sinker, 1-1.

0: One strike. Fouled out of play.
1: You know what I don't like that they did here is they put a little curtain up so we can't just see Dallas and Jenny at the break.
0: Oh, it's the Athletics curtain for their backdrop.
1: I understand, but last year they didn't have it there. They had a different spot because we were able to see them. I was able to see him catch a foul ball, you remember. So I don't know. I don't know what the deal is with that.
0: 1-2, Durbin fouls it away.
1: I mean, it's not going to keep me up at night. It's just, it's nice.
0: Sure.
1: It's nice to be able to see those guys.
0: You positive?
1: I'm positive, man.
0: A little tossing and turn. Now you're going to look out the window.
1: No, I'm seeing looking for Will Fleming and Monica over there.
0: Did you get a wave?
1: I didn't see.
0: 1-2 pitch. Durbin swings and misses on a slider. Down he goes. In the seventh, the 1-2-3 inning of relief for Luis Medina. The first 1-2-3 inning for Athletics pitchers tonight comes in the seventh. And through seven innings of play, it's the Athletics 6 and the Red Sox 2.
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5: Michael Barabelt with you here on A's Cast and the A's Radio Network. A's leading the Boston Red Sox 6-2 going into the top of the eighth from Fenway Park. And Chris, how about Gage Jump? We are seeing him grow right in front of our eyes. 11 strikeouts, 6 innings, gets out of that jam to end the 6th inning with a couple of punch-outs. And notice that last at-bat, the fastball, 97, pitch 1, 98, pitch 2, and he gets the strikeout on 99. Seems to me he could be a pitcher that gets stronger as the game goes along. We've seen a lot of pitchers, and if you look at modern-day baseball, a guy like Justin Verlander, who is going to be a first-ballot Hall of Famer, he has famously been someone that gets better as the game goes along. Gage Jump, very impressive. Glad Mark Kotze let him stick it out there in the bottom of the sixth, and he proved Mark Kotze right.
0: Yeah, great moment for Gage Jump, great moment for Mark Kotze. I mean, everything that they've had to go through, a starter going through six, gutsy performance and being able to conserve that velocity, a lot to smile about on Gage Jump's start tonight. The Athletics leading 6-2 as we go to the eighth inning. Once again, here's Dosky.
1: Outstanding point by Michael Barabelt about Verlander. Remember Verlander when he was... As the pitch to Butler is a fly ball to center field. Rafaela moving back, reaches up and makes the catch, and there is one away. So Butler flies out to the center fielder. One down in the eighth, 5-2. The A's are leading it. But remember, Verlander would sit about 93, 94 in the third and fourth inning and get to the seventh inning, 98, 99, and 100. He's able to conserve on that fastball. It's amazing how he varied his velocity. Just absolutely brilliant at it. Here is Jeff McNeil as he takes a little high, 1-0. So Burgos, his second inning of work. He allowed the home run to Soderstrom in the seventh. Tyler now with 19 on the year. Seth Johnson, the right-hander, loosening up in the bullpen for the Athletics. As the pitch misses, 2-0 on Jeff McNeil, who walked and scored. He actually stole second base, part of that double steal in the sixth inning. We're in the eighth inning. It's a 5-2 A's lead. 6-2 A's lead. Excuse me. Here's the pitch. That's foul back to the screen. 6 runs, 7 hits, 1 error for the A's. 2 runs, 6 hits, no errors for the Red Sox. A's with 1 in the 4th, 2 in the 5th, 2 in the 6th, and 1 in the 7th. The Red Sox with 2 in the 1st. And that's where we are in the 8th, where the A's trying to snap a 9-game skid. Look for that ever-elusive 46th win of the year. As Burgos to the plate in the pitch. That's taken high, and count is 3-1 on McNeil.
0: Good position for Jeff McNeil. He's chasing a record, chasing a number for himself,
1: yeah,
0: I should say.
1: Number 1,000, that's right. Here's the pitch. That swung on, fly ball to center field. Rafaela moving to his left. He's under it, and he makes the catch. There are two away. Rafaela's been busy out there. Two outs in the eighth. And that will bring up Donovan Walton, who had that big two-run double in the sixth inning. And that got the A's the 5-2 lead. A's have a four-run lead here in the eighth. Left on left, Walton, slightly open stance from the left side. He's out of Oklahoma State. Burgos delivers in the pitch. That's foul tipped into the glove of Wong, and it's 0-1. Almost 36,700 here, and they just pack it every night. Slider swung on and missed. It's 0-2 on Donovan Walton.
0: Well, these fans know better than to leave right now. A four-run lead, 6 outs left to play for the Athletics, and everybody is still here.
1: 0-2 the count. Burgos to the plate. The pitch to Walton is swung on, ground ball up the middle. It'll be backhanded by Sogard. Nick Plants throws and gets him. It's a 1-2-3 eighth inning for the left-hander Burgos. We're through 7.5. The A's lead the Red Sox 6-2.
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0: All right, Seth Johnson will take over here for the Athletics. Medina, a 1-2-3 seventh inning. He struck out Durbin to end the seventh. And here's Seth Johnson. A's lead 6-2 as Johnson delivers a strike. It's 0-1 on Contreras, who has struck out three times on the afternoon. A's six outs away from ending the skid. Guarding the line at third is Tommy White. As Seth Johnson to the plate and the pitch, that's fouled back to the screen. Fastball 98 from Seth Johnson, who came over from the Phillies in the Colby Thomas deal at the deadline. 0-2 the count. Seth Johnson, the third pitcher of the game for the Athletics. For Seth, 6'1", 205-pounder from Concord, North Carolina, delivers, and the fastball misses high at 99, and it's 1-2. The Rays... 40th overall pick of the 2019 draft is out of Campbell, where Zach Neto went to college. The Angels, here's the 1-2 pitch. That's a little chopper on two ops to the third baseman. White makes the play, just jogging down to first Contreras. And the crowd booing him. I mean, he just took a light jog down the first base line. The crowd didn't care for it. 5-3 on the putout. Tommy White knew he could take his time.
1: See, and it's things like that I don't understand. You just won the Heart and Hustle Award. You've done so much for this fan base. Then you kind of show them up a little bit when you don't run out of the box there.
0: Well, it's not even you're not even saying, hey, run a hard 90 if it's a routine ground ball. Just run it 75-80% at least. It was a light jog down the line. He didn't even get close to the first base bag. It's a bad look. Here's Monasterio. As the breaking ball for a strike, and it's 0-1. It doesn't endear yourself to your teammates, to your fans, to your manager, to anybody. And Wilson Contreras, who obviously has a lot of heart, it's puzzling to do that kind of thing. 0-1 the count on Monasterio, right-handed hitter. As Seth Johnson delivers, and the fastball misses high. It's 1-1. 6-2 A's. We're at the bottom of the eighth.
1: Obviously, there could be things that are going on outside of the game. But, you know, 0-3 with three strikeouts, you get ground out. 0-4. But you are a leader on this team. You're one of the veteran presences on this club. A very young team at that.
0: Fastball. That's chased a miss. That 99-mile-an-hour heater. It's 1-2 on Monasterio.
1: When you do something like that, you know, that's showing your teammates maybe that's acceptable, and that's not the way that Wilson Contreras typically plays the game.
0: It's not the way the Red Sox have played. Is the 1-2 pitch from Seth Johnson. That misses outside. Now 2-2. Two and two the count. Johnson from the third base side of the rubber. 2-2 pitch. Waved at and missed on the slider. Good pitch. Strikes out Monasterio. Two away. A's pitchers now retired seven straight. And that will bring up Eli White, the right fielder, who is 0-3 on the day. So two outs, nobody on. Eli White, a right-handed hitter. 223 on the year. Five homers, 17 driven in. Seth Johnson delivers, and the fastball misses high. 1-0 the count. Seth Johnson had 10 appearances with the Phillies last year. 16 this year. Hogan Harris, the left-hander, loosening up the bullpen for the A's as the pitch just misses. Servin holding it there momentarily. 2-0 the count on Eli White. Yeah, this year with the Phillies... Johnson 1-0 in the area of 5.5, 14 walks, 20 strikeouts in 16 and one-third innings. That one foul tipped into the glove of Servin. 2-1. Remember tomorrow, the conclusion of the three-game series, and we'll take the broadcast for you at 10:30 Pacific, 10 o'clock for Towney and Schuette. Slider swung on and missed, and it's now 2-2 on Eli White. Again, first pitch, 10:35 Pacific. JT Ginn gets the ball for the A's. Don't have the starter yet for the Red Sox. Ginn will be vying for his ninth win of the year. He's had a fine year. Seth Johnson, the high set, the 2-2 pitch from the right-hander. Fastball misses inside and a little high. 3-2 to count. It sounds so cliche to say win the day, but that's how it's got to be for the A's right now. It's the 3-2 pitch. That's chop foul outside third and down the line. Just you got to stay in the present moment on this stuff. You go crazy. You think about all the losses that have added up after being 38-38. You lost 33 of 40. You got to stay in the present and try to win the day. It's the only way. I know it's cliche. The 3-2 pitch is chopper foul toward the A's dugout third base side. Remains at 3-2.
1: Winning the day is important, and you know you may not be able to, at the end of the season, look up and say we put together the season that we wanted in its entirety, but you can celebrate some of the small things, the development of Jump, to name a few, or to name one.
0: 3-2 pitch. That's fouled just below us here. Remains at 3-2. You're right. I mean, it's Tommy White experiencing the big leagues for the first time, and facing this ungodly pitching in this sport. There's the 3-2 pitch. That misses high. He lost him. So a walk to Eli White. And here is Nick Sogard. And I know Mark Kotze is not going to be relaxed till that 27th out is recorded. Sogard is 2-for-3. He has struck out, doubled, and singled. And now Dan Hubbs going out there to check on the right-hander Seth Johnson. 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
0: Well, here's Sogard. Switch hitter batting left-handed. In on the grass at third is Tommy White. Seth Johnson, set at his chest, delivers, and the pitch to Sogard, a breaking ball for a strike. 0-1 on Nick, hitting 261 now. Wilson shaped up the middle of the outfield is straight away on Sogard. Seth Johnson to the plate, the pitch. Fastball, a drive to deep right field, going back is Butler, and it's over his head. Off the wall, rounding third base is White. He'll score. It's a double for Sogard at 6-3. And I think what the A's are saying, it went over the wall in a ground rule double, and we'll see. I think this may have been a ground rule double, Chris, because I think it hit the warning track, went over, hit the back of the bullpen, and came back. I think they're going to move him back to third base.
1: Well, the way the ball checked up, it looked like it hit the top of the wall, Johnny.
0: Let's check it one more time.
1: This angle. You might be right. There's a little wall.
0: Yeah.
1: Just above the wall that separates the two bullpens.
0: Yeah.
1: And there's a little corner, and I think you might be right there.
0: Yeah, you saw Butler and Boltic kind of pointing out, saying, look, that's a ground rule double. So I think they're going to move White.
2: The car fielded the ball was in play. The A's are challenging if it was a ground rule double.
0: Yeah, so it could be second and third, still a 6-2 game. I thought it was a ground rule double on the call. And then look at Butler just missed it. And then that ball, yeah.
1: That's clear as day.
0: Yeah, it is. It went over. That's going to be. They're going to move White back to third base. It's going to be second and third, two outs for Jaron Duran. This should not take long.
1: Either way, Johnny, Nick Sogard, what a player!
0: Yes, he is.
1: I mean, someone that has not been given a true opportunity, a full year's opportunity to play with this club. And all he has done is come up and made an impact for the Red Sox. This is a player that every team would love to have. The versatility, the switch hitting ability, the defensive acumen, the display of pop, speed. I mean, he's got all of it.
0: Yeah, he really does. Good player.
2: After review, once the ground rule double, overturned, we get runners at second and third. The A's retain their challenge.
0: So Sogard, the crowd booing, but the umpire's got it right. And now Kotze going out to get the right-hander, bring in Hogan Harris to face Jaron Duran. We'll take a break. Second and third, two outs here in the eighth. The A's leading 6-2, and we'll have more after this.
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0: Hogan Harris is taking over here for the Athletics. So Harris, the new pitcher on for the A's. He's the fourth pitcher for the green and gold in this game today. 3-1, 3.62, 54th appearance of the year. He's worked 49 and two-third innings, walked 32, struck out 67. Big spot here. Jaron Duran, who's had a flair for the dramatic years past. He is 0 for 3. Reached on an error and struck out twice. Duran is 1-for-7 in the series. Left-handed hitter. A's lead 6-2, two outs, two on here in the bottom of the eighth as Hogan Harris delivers. Pitch to Duran, taken for a strike on the outside corner. First pitch fastball, 96, and it's 0-1. Duran 203, 16 homers, 60 driven in. Crowd coming alive again here in this eighth inning. And there's 37,000 in the house. The left-hander to the plate, the 0-1 pitch. Swung on and missed. Another fastball from Hogan. Quickly, 0-2 on Duran. Connor Wong would be next. And he's trying to keep this at a 6-2 game. Four outs away from victory number 46. Sogard at second. And White at third. Hogan of the University of Louisiana Lafayette. He's at the belt. Now to the plate and the pitch. That's squibbed off the end of the bat. Foul. A little dribbler up that third base line. Remains at 0-2 on Duran. Former All-Star. An exciting player. I mean, you mentioned earlier he's had a tough year offensively, but tell he's still beloved by the Red Sox faithful here. 0-2 the count. Sogard and White take their leads. The pitch is taken high. 1-2 on Duran. Sogard with good speed at second base. And Eli White at third. Here's the 1-2 pitch from Hogan. He delivers, and it's swung on and missed. He got him. Down he goes. Great job, Hogan Harris, striking out Duran. No runs, one hit, a walk, and two left. We're through eight complete. It's the A's 6 and the Red Sox 2.
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0: We go to the top of the ninth. And the top of the ninth inning brought to you by California Community Colleges. Raymond Burgos still in there. This left-hander worked three innings last night and is working on his third inning today. Hank Bolte, the hitter, is 0 for 4. And the pitch to Hank, swung on a fly ball to deep center field. Rafaela going back, just looks up, and it is gone! A home run for Bolte. And the A's lead 7-2. Oh, is that a blast from Bolte? Deepest part of the ballpark. He crushed it. It's a 7-2 lead for Bolte, his fifth of the year, and his 22nd RBI. That was quite a shot for the A's center fielder. For the Athletics, their second home run of the afternoon. And Rafaela knew it. Just the courtesy jog and the look. The straightaway center. You don't see that often at this ballpark. Burgos delivers a breaking ball for a strike. It's 0-1 on Wilson. I mean, that takes quite a blast to get out there.
1: Bolte has displayed that power in AAA, but you know, with the elevation and the PCL, you never know if those numbers are inflated. Well, he showed off right there in Boston.
0: That's been his most impressive home run of his big league career. Ground ball to third. Durbin has trouble with it. Throws, and it is in time to get him staying on the back. Unbelievably, as Contreras. Wow, that's a fine play. So Wilson is out 5-3 on the putout. We'll see if the A's take a look at it. They will not. Man, the third baseman Durbin had trouble with it. Juggled it momentarily. Fired to first. The throw was offline, and Contreras somehow, some way, able to scoop it up and stay on the bag, stretching to his left. That was a brilliant play by the first baseman.
1: I played it on the back of the bag, and I don't know how he was able to keep his balance. This is a career catcher playing first base full-time for the second season.
0: Heim lifts one foul right side out of play, 0-1. That's just a magnificent play by the first baseman.
1: An insane play.
0: So here's Heim, 1 for 4 on the day. A's lead 7-2 here in the top of the ninth inning as Burgos at the belt. And the lefty delivers the pitch. Change up, checks the swing, and he did go. Quickly 0-2 on Heim. Bottom of the ninth, it'll be Wong, Jones, and Rafaela. On to the count. Hank Bolte, his fifth home run and his most impressive one in the big leagues. 0-2 pitch. Bender in the dirt. 1-2 on Heim. That's the power that you heard about with Hank Bolte, right? That run he went on in with the AAA Las Vegas Aviators before he got called up to the big leagues. It was a 1-2 pitch. That little chopper foul. I got the foot of Heim. Man, remains at 1-2.
1: After scoring one last night, the A's have scored seven against the Red Sox, that team that put up a 13 spot against them yesterday.
0: Behind, trying to shake that off. That chopper got his foot. JT again tomorrow. He's trying to win this and try to win a series. Last time they won a series on the road was early June, when they took two out of three from the Cubs. Actually, should have swept that series at Wrigley. 1-2 the count. Heim 227, 11 homers, 38 driven in. Switch hitter batting right-handed. Off speed. That's chased and missed. He struck him out. Got him on the changeup. So Burgos picks up his first strikeout of the day. Two away. And that'll become Tyler Soderstrom, the left fielder. Burgos now at 30 pitches. So left on left. Soderstrom with that home run in the seventh, his second home run of the series. As Tyler swings and misses, it's 0-1. Next home run for Soderstrom will be the Turlock native's 20th. Center fielder Rafael is shaded. Five steps toward right center. Breaking ball for a strike outside corner at the knees. 0-2 on Soderstrom. It's just a nice a sigh of relief for the A's to win this game and just try to get

0: But he's been something.
1: He's also scored a run. No, that's not right. You're right. Six straight games with an RBI. That is correct. Well, he has 10 RBIs in his last six games.
0: Well, with Chris Carey and Ken Korak and Chris Townsend, Shuti Babbitt, Steve Sachs, Jenny Kavnar, Cody Elias, Johnny Dosco with you. As the A's one out away from the win, Contreras hits a line drive, base hit into center field, going to second base, Durbin. The Red Sox still alive here. And here is Andre Monasterio, or Eli White, excuse me. Here's Eli White.
1: No, it's Monasterio. No,
0: it is Monasterio. So Monasterio, the hitter with two on and two out and one in. Eli White, the on-deck hitter. So here's Monasterio. A's are leading at 7-3. If Monasterio reaches, tying run comes to home plate. Breaking ball misses inside. It's 1-0. It's just that, again, these final few outs at this ballpark can be such a challenge through the years. As the lefty delivers, pitch to Monasterio. Breaking ball swung on and missed. It's 1-1. Monasterio is 1-for-3 with a walk in this game. As Harris at the belt, now the 1-1 pitch, fastball misses high, 2-1. Again, if he loses him, then Eli White will represent the tying run. 7-3 Athletics, we're in the bottom of the ninth inning. As Hogan comes set, the 2-1 pitch, breaking ball misses inside, 3-1. Man, oh man. Monasterio, 273 on the year, 6 homers, 31 driven in. As Harris comes set, the 3-1 pitch, that's taken for a strike. Inside edge, 3-2. The runners will be off on this pitch. It'll be Contreras from first and Durbin from second. Three balls, two strikes, two outs. We're in the bottom of the ninth inning. The A's are leading at 7-3. Harris comes set, the runners go. The 3-2 is chopped foul outside third and into the A's dugout. It remains at 3-2. And drama here at Fenway. He's trying to hang on here. 3-2 the count. Contreras and Durbin will take off. The 3-2 pitch is low. He lost him. Ball four. The tying run is coming up. The base is loaded. Two outs. Eli White is the hitter. White does have 5 home runs on the year. So wouldn't you know it, tying run coming to home plate. It's never easy. White, the 7th man to bat in the inning, right-handed hitter. Harris at the belt. The pitch to White. Fastball in there for a strike. It's 0-1. That fastball at 95 miles an hour. Monasterio at first, Contreras at second, Durbin at third. Harris comes set. The 0-1 pitch is taken high. Fastball, 96 miles an hour. Most of the fans on their feet right now here at Fenway, 37,000. 1-1 the count. Bases loaded, two outs. 7-3, the A's lead it. As Harris delivers the 1-1 pitch, misses inside. Now 2-1. And if he loses, White, Sogard would represent the potential winning run. 2-1 the count. Harris at the belt. The 2-1 pitch from Hogan. Misses inside. 3-1.
1: This is unbelievable.
0: And now Servin is giving some words of encouragement 60 feet away from Hogan Harris. And this crowd in a frenzy right now. Three balls, one strike, two outs. As Harris at the belt, the 3-1 pitch is swung on. Fly ball center field. Bolte is there, and he makes the catch, and the A's win the ball game. A's hang on to win 7-3 to snap their 9-game skid, and they go to 46-71. For the A's, 7 runs, 8 hits. And one error, they left 6 on base. For the Red Sox, 3 runs, 10 hits, no errors, leaving 12 on base. Jump the winner, 5-7. Jake Bennett, the loser, 7-5. That win brought to you by Red Hawk Resort and Casino. They hang on to snap the skid.

0: Wow.
1: 2-hour, 53-minute game of a lot of energy and excitement in the back end. The A's were able to sustain their offense in the middle innings. Gage Jump led the charge. You had to hold your breath at the very end, but the most important thing is the A's logged their 46th win of the season.
2: They did indeed. CC, great job today. So it's a 7-3 final. 36,696 the attendance, 2 hours and 53 minutes. The A's have evened up the series at one apiece with a chance to win a series tomorrow. So it'll be JT Ginn to get the call for the A's tomorrow. I'd like to thank, of course, Bruce Lane, our outstanding engineer. Nate the Great back in the studio for Chris Carey, Ken Korak, our entire crew, Johnny D saying so long. Once again from Fenway Park, final score. The A's win it 7-3. And look forward to talking to you tomorrow. It will be a 10:35 first pitch Pacific. For Chris, Johnny D, we'll send it down to Chris Townsend, Shooty Babbitt, NBC Sports California, A's Cast and the A's Radio Network. Final score, A's 7 and the Red Sox 3.
3: The losing streak is over. The Red Sox win streak is over. You didn't think it was going to be easy, did you? The A's hold on, and they defeat the Red Sox, who've been the hottest team in baseball, at Fenway Park, 7-3, and tomorrow can win a series, which they desperately need. But what a win. What a pitching performance by Gage Jump. Is he growing up right in front of our eyes? Chris Townsend alongside a man who was panicking to my left through that whole inning. Are you all right? I told you nothing to worry about. Hogan Harris has this. Relax, partner. Relax. Everything is fine.
4: Man, you talk about the Red Sox being the hottest team in baseball. This had to be the hottest studio in baseball here, brother. The temperature was rising.
3: Feels good, though, doesn't it?
4: No doubt about it. Congratulations to the gang. Just a complete effort by everybody. Every hitter that came to the plate got on base. Every reliever came in and did what they needed to do. You said it, Gage Jump was off the chain.
3: Oh, you're so good today.
4: It was so many
3: so
4: turning
3: good.
4: Points. We got so many great things to talk about, man. Just what a great win, man. What can I say, boy?
3: And woo. By the way, Jacob Wilson now 110 games without an error at shortstop, ties the record with Mike Bordick. I mean, you talk about two great shortstops. He also had two doubles today, scored two runs. Here he is with Jenny in Dallas.
5: Well, I bet it felt good to shake hands tonight, Jacob. You look at this team and obviously the losing streak that they've been on. It just felt like you needed a win. You guys are down early. You get the first hit of the night. Talk about the mentality of stringing some offense together.
6: Yeah, you know, that was a big win for us. You know, we've been going through it there for a little bit. You know, coming up against these guys, they're hot right now. You know, had a win streak going for them. And, you know, offense did a great job today. Jumpy went out there, did his thing. Guys throwing 99 in the sixth inning. You know, it's impressive to watch, be able to play defense behind him. But, you know, I think everybody did great today. You know, it's a good team W, and we're going to take that and keep rolling.
7: And I think in terms of Team W, it's got to feel good to watch Gage Jump go out and do what he did, 11 punch outs. Talk about the mentality when it comes to having runners in scoring position, two outs, being able to capitalize and keep that line moving in big spots against a very hot Red Sox team.
6: Yeah, I mean, they're rolling out guys that are dealing. You know, they got a good pitching staff, good offense, and they're a good team. And, you know, the boys came out today, swung a little bit better than we did, you know, the past couple days. And, you know, we're just going to keep going, keep working, and, you know, hopefully continue to get some dubs.
5: Final thing, you tie the record, 110 games now consecutive without an error in the field. What does that number mean to you?
6: Yeah, you know, it's a lot of hard work, you know, that we put in, you know, going in the offseason this past one and then going to spring training, you know, working a lot on, you know, just talking about, you know, defense with Bobby Crosby and just working with him as much as we can and getting ready. You know, to go out there and play defense every day. You know, I'm trying to do my best to have our pitchers back, teaching every day. And, you know, I think as a defense as a whole, we're all been doing that great lately. So, you know, we're going to keep going, keep working, and, you know, come out tomorrow strong.
5: Enjoy the win here in Boston tonight. Thanks, Jacob.
6: Thank you. Appreciate it, guys.
3: What's hot? Well, Jacob Wilson is hot, brought to you by Service Champions. 110 games without an error at the premier defensive position in our game. I'm so glad he brought up Bobby Crosby there. We've talked with Bobby about how he's worked with Jacob Wilson, his body, anticipation. He's a big shortstop at 6'2". I mean, this list, you're talking about some of the best defenders we've ever seen at the position. I mean, Shooty, to not make a game with all the attempts that you get, it's so impressive.
4: You know, you could not make a better comparison. Two guys who have similar bodies, play somewhat the same way, not going to, you know, just wow you with all these fantastic actions and electric plays, just going out there and giving you a layman's effort every single day. Just keep in mind, Tommy, this is the same guy that we were talking about last year at this time, being runner-up to the Rookie of the Year, would have been Rookie of the Year had not his teammate done things that we had never done before. And lo and behold, one season later, we're not even talking about the bat, we're talking about the glove.
3: Yeah.
4: We're talking about a complete player that gives you something on both sides of the ball, man. That's a valuable asset to have in the middle of the diamond.
3: When you're a taller shortstop, you don't see these guys hit the ground as much. A guy like Cal Ripken or Alex Rodriguez. And you got to remember, Jacob's 6'2". You know, with the smaller shortstops, the Ozzie Smiths of the world, there's a lot of acrobatics. With the taller guys, you don't see that. So they're not as flashy, but man, 110 games.
4: What is impressive about it, this is a guy that does not mind getting dirty. He does not mind keeping the ball on the infield, and I think that's why he suffered a couple of injuries when he's dove at balls that a lot of infielders would have just let it go by and let the outfielder come up with it. But there are times when you save runs because you're not afraid to get dirty. And as long as he is, I think what is even more or equally impressive is how quickly he's able to get up. He anticipates hitting the ground and basically is somewhat of just a hit the ground and bounce right back up. It's almost like infielders that are taught to reflect the baseball when you catch it. He's reflecting as far as his ground, body hitting the ground and getting back up and being in position. So I think you talked about in the pregame how bad luck sometimes, offline throw, Mike could hit the runner in the back and the ball ricochets off.
3: So many easy ways to make an error.
4: So many ways, man. So a little bit of luck, just like our golf game, ain't no fun if you don't have no luck.
3: Oh.
4: But my goodness, most of this has been skill and it's been consistency, and I think that's why he's been able to extend this streak like he has.
3: And he's the type of kid where we talk about how Sody is real even-keeled, and you talk about Lawrence Butler is the huge personality. He's just that nice kid that shows up every day with a big smile. He's just always that teammate that's rooting on everybody. He's kind of a glue guy.
4: It says a lot about growing up in a major league clubhouse. He's not impressed with all the, you know, big lights and the pretty fields. He's been on them all his life. But he's had a father that set an example of how to be a pro. His father had 200 hits in his game. Nobody even talks about it.
3: All-star.
4: But Jack was an outstanding shortstop. And you could tell that he had him in his hip pocket everywhere that he took him. And you have to give Jacob a lot of credit, you know, for being obedient, being a student, and having a dream that could be fulfilled to want to be like your dad. And man, oh man, I'm sure old Jack is real proud today, man.
3: Are you saying life's a little different when you grow up at PNC Park there in Pittsburgh?
4: Man, your life is always easier than if I'm growing up when you got a chance to follow in your parents' footsteps. All you got to do is walk right in them, man.
3: Oh, no doubt. So good. Let's get to the Toyota Turning Point. Let's talk some offense. We haven't been able to do this in a long, long time, and we're taking you to the fifth inning. And here we are. The Athletics are down. A hit by pitch, Alika Williams on first, and then there's Jacob Wilson.
4: Yes, indeed. I mean, you know, guys that have great bat-to-ball skills, not only are they able to extend at bats and reduce the strikeouts, they are bad ball hitters. When you are just a kind of guy that just keeps it in play, you can find ways to find holes, and that's what he did.
3: How many people said, why didn't they trade Jonah Heim? We need him in the lineup.
4: For this reason, not only has he done a great job of filling in, catching a receiving from a pitching staff that he didn't know nothing about, but just the clutch hits that he's come up. Seemed like every time he comes up with one of those things, it is a game-deciding swing. And, man, he's been as huge as any acquisition that we've had, and there has been some good ones.
3: You know, we were talking about when he was acquired from Atlanta, bringing him back to the organization, how it was great that Shea could take days off. He could basically DH, get him off his feet, just get those four at-bats, and how big it was. And, of course, the huge home run against Milwaukee in Vegas. Another big home run against the Angels back home in West Sacramento. Just these big home runs, two outs, bottom of the ninth, two-run shots to tie it. But then all of a sudden when Shea goes down, the fact that you need a primary catcher, it's like, thank God the front office made that trade to get him.
4: And I guarantee you, going about that acquisition, it was so much so that you would have a guy that could, you know, spell Shea, because he's been an iron man. You didn't expect him to miss games. And for Heim to be able to step in and become an everyday regular and produce on both sides, I mean, that just does not happen. So once he brought a lot of attention like he did and what he was capable of doing. That's why all those teams came a-calling and wanted to know if he was available. But there was no way possible that the green and gold could afford to let this guy get away.
3: All right, enough with the offense. The story of the game, no question, River Rock Daily Jackpot, Gage Jump. You know, last start, he was 2 miles an hour off of his fastball. Well, he had the old number one today. He had everything today. A career high, 11 strikeouts. Last pitch was 99 miles an hour. But this is the kid that you go, you know what he could be in this rotation? The future? Wow, he was impressive. And this is playing on the big stage against the hottest team in baseball.
4: And this is exactly what you wanted to see. What I was impressed about today is the way that he distributed his repertoire. He pitched backwards. He used a changeup a lot more as we wanted to see in the breaking ball, getting get over strikes on first pitches, stealing strikes in the zone, freezing hitters, and challenging them. And the moment in the game for me is when Mark Kotze walked out there to talk to him.
3: Yes.
4: I would love to know what that conversation was all about, because he beelined and went right back to the dugout, and Gage went to work. Fastball had more life, more jump and everything, and I have not seen him that animated since he's been here.
3: Yeah.
4: But, man, there was a whole lot of excitement and joy walking off the field and doing what he was able to do, because you've been asking for that all year long.
3: He's got some dude in him, right? He can be the dude. And when you're looking at your manager and you're saying, get back in the dugout, we've lost 9 in a row, this game is on me. And to be a young kid that does that, and did you see after he got out of that 6th inning, him in the dugout all fired up with his teammates? That's a winner right there. This kid's a winner. Right. Coming up next, you're going to hear from the manager. Mark Kotze's got to be feeling pretty good right here on A's Cast. 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
3: 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We haven't even brought up the bullpen. They only gave up one run in 4 innings. Remember, Ray Fosse would always tell us the toughest 27 outs to get right here at Fenway Park.
4: You know, when you have a great game and so many things that happen that you've been looking for, you don't get a chance to talk about everything. I think we would be remiss if we didn't talk about a moment in the game when Lawrence rolled off a 12-pitch at bat. I thought that was huge right there, because that was the demise of the starting pitcher for the Boston Red Sox, and that's when things started to open up for him.
3: How about Lawrence saying, hey, that was a ground rule double. That was...
4: Yeah, that's what it was.
3: That's what it was. A great challenge by the skipper. Here is Mark Kotze after this win.
10: Obviously, Gage today, 11 strikeouts, quality start. He gave up 2 runs the first inning, but really settled in. Now, what did you like about his start today?
11: I liked everything about it. His aggressiveness, you know, leaving him out there in the 6th inning and him showing me, you know, he can get through an inning there that has been challenging for us as a team, as a staff. You know, you saw the emotion, which we haven't seen a ton of emotion from Gage. You know, he pitched his ass off today for sure.
10: A little bit more off-speed stuff, at least, than what like the numbers said compared to prior starts. Was he mixing things up because he just faced the Red Sox, or not so much?
11: I mean, every game plan, you know, can be independent of you know, whether you face a team you know, or not. The lineup was a little bit different, you know, so, but for Gage, I mean, the off-speed pitches are going to make that fastball play up, but his fastball velo was, he hit 99 today, so he had his full arsenal today that led to, I think, 11 strikeouts.
10: Yeah, his last pitch is his fastest pitch, so, you know, as the game went on, what were you seeing from him as
11: just the competitor that he is, you know, and you could tell the passion, the emotion, the desire to want the ball in his hand and finish the inning.
10: Obviously, the starter was a lefty, they went to a right.
3: Remember, it was six innings the last time he faced the Red Sox at the ballpark in West Sacramento. So going up against a lineup like this that's been red hot shows you a lot. And what you heard Kotze right there, the emotion, seeing the emotion. He's growing in this game. There's going to be some tough times. There's going to be some hurdles. That happens to everybody. But what an experience this was. Pitching in this environment, it helps you grow as a professional.
4: Man, if you can thrive here, you can just about thrive anywhere. One of the toughest environments to pitch in. And when you looked in the eyes of some of the Red Sox hitters later on, even the fans, it was like a look of, where in the world did this guy come from? Did you see what he just rolled up there?
3: Yeah.
4: I mean, did you see how they were swinging at over the top of his breaking ball? I mean, balls that were almost hit him in the ankle. That lets you know how good his stuff was tonight. So he opened up and dug into his entire sack and got everything that he had in there and used it well.
3: Well, let's hear from the left-hander with the media after the game.
10: Two starts ago, you faced the Red Sox. You faced them again today. Did you take anything from the last one into this one?
12: Yeah, definitely. I kind of watched it beforehand and tried to remember like the sequences and the misses that I had. And yeah, I was kind of going off of that with a little more aggressiveness tonight. That was my plan, was to just flood the zone. I know where I'll get chase, and yeah, I mean the offense, they did a great job. I gave up too early, and you know they had my back. And then once we came back up, my whole mindset was, all right, let's keep it here. I was happy with that.
10: How do you settle in after giving up two early ones?
12: I mean, you got a lot of game left, you know. In the first, once that happened, just limit that. You know, I didn't make a good pitch, and he put a good swing on it. Once I got out of it, it was like, all right, got the rest of the game left. Let's see how many zeros we can put up.
10: What would you say was working for you, obviously? Career high 11 strikeouts.
12: Yeah, it was weird. The curveball didn't feel great. The humidity, I was having kind of trouble with the breaking balls. I thought the changeup, executing that early in at-bats, was good because I don't think they were expecting that. And then the fastballs were really good. Once I was getting it above the zone and then mixing it with the sinker, I think that was kind of putting the hitters in a tough spot. So
10: a lot of emotion after the last strikeout.
12: Yeah,
10: could hear you from the press box. You know, what was in that?
12: I mean, yeah, when I walk a guy. I just kind of had to dig deep there. Kotz came out, and I thought he was taking me out at first, so I was pretty upset. And then he told me to chill. Right there, it's like, all right, empty the tank. Just execute. So. Yeah, I was fired up after that.
10: A big contributor to a 9-game.
3: Shooty, you talk about it all the time. We had a conversation with Dan Hubbs, interim pitching coach for the Athletics, on my talk show, Ace Cast Live. The changeup. When he starts to get really comfortable with that pitch, he only threw it six times at key times. But when he learns to be comfortable and throw that at any time, any count, to go with all that God-given velocity and the hard-breaking stuff, I mean, that was 11 strikeouts today. I think you could see a lot of games like this from him, especially when that changeup, and you've talked a lot about that.
4: I think we're in an era now, especially when people want to get somewhere very fast, they need to see it to believe it. And I think he got an opportunity to get a close look at it today because he's used to bullying guys. Kids or players his own age and his own level, and he's had an advantage because of the power. But when you get up here and you're facing grown men with gray hair and bald heads, they've seen it all. And the one thing that they have not seen is your changeup. No matter what kind you have, if it's a circle, if it's a split-like grip, if it's a Bugs Bunny type, it's your changeup. And what it is different than everybody else's. And once he said, I was able to execute above the zone, I was getting the chase to sinker. elevating, changing eye levels, giving hitters a different view. That's the key to pitching, as well as keeping them off balance. So give me that guy that's just huffing and puffing, that you got to pull back a little bit and just slow him down and let him get his feet underneath him and understand who he is, opposed to the guy that you're constantly trying to chip in with your, come on, man, I'm just sick and tired of you, you know what I'm saying? So what a blessing to have a guy like Gage Jump. I think watching Tolley yesterday and the plethora of left-handers that have pitched in this series have given other left-handers a chance, like, maybe I'll try this, maybe I'll incorporate that, because young folks say game teaches game. Well,
3: look, game recognizes game.
4: See what I'm saying? So it's been a lot of recognition, if that's a word, in this series.
3: It is today. Pitching north, south, east, west, pitching all around that box, on the edges, changing speeds, with velocity, with spin, you can be successful. Let's head to the sixth inning in this 7-3 victory. And Shooty, I gotta tell you, you start to, Lawrence Butler, ever since he called that team meeting, Lawrence Butler has done a lot for this team, right? And there are nights where you think, how are we going to score runs? Well, you get guys that walk. Next thing you know, Lawrence is stealing. He's stealing second. McNeil's going to walk. When he pinch hits, they're going to steal together. Lawrence is carrying McNeil to second. That's two stolen. I love the running game. You got to do more than just try and hit home runs. And then how about Walt? This was huge.
4: Yeah, I talk about just zoning out the noise and just being who you are. I thought Lawrence played that way today. He played with reckless abandon. He didn't care. I'm going to do everything that I can to impact this game and to foul off pitches and extended bats and to wear the pitcher out and to get on base and then steal bases. This is what you look for Lawrence to do, because he's a toolbox, man. He can beat you in so many different ways. It's just all about maturing, understanding who you are, and being able to go out there and sustain your efforts and be consistent. And man, he's been on the roll. I guess we got different nicknames. We got Unc, and we got Hank Aaron Bolte. Johnny Dasco, I'll call him.
3: We haven't even talked about Bolte going deep. Sody going deep. Sody has a hit every day in August. Look at the little guy.
4: Oh, yeah.
3: Isn't baseball the best? 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
3: 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Toyota, let's go places. It's been a while since the Athletics have won a series. Well, if you got a guy that you want to be on the mound after Gage jumped to win a series, take two out of three at Fenway, this is the guy, JT Ginn.
4: I can't add not one thing to that, Tony. I was just thinking the exact guy. Who better suited than to give us a series win that we haven't had since June than JT Ginn? He'd been money all year long, so I don't expect anything less than that from him tomorrow.
3: And you get that win, it's a long flight back from Boston to Sacramento, and then you got the Rays coming to town. That's the first place team in the East. It's not going to get any easier. But today, it was all about the lefty and that magic arm. We will be back tomorrow morning, Shoot. It'll be early, 9:30. We'll see you tomorrow morning. Your phone calls are up next.
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30: You guys didn't ask for my hot take. 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
26: Here's your host.
30: He's like the kid, why can't I be a part of it? 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
26: Michael Barabold.
31: The number 833-625-2278, 833-625-2278. We're going to talk about a win. It's been a while. A's snapped the 9-game losing streak. They snapped the Red Sox winning streak. I think they were at 9 or 10 as well. And the A's get a win, 7-3. You get some timely hitting. You get the big fly late in the game from Soderstrom and Bolte, and you get the bullpen stepping up late in the game. You get Gage Jump stepping up. I'm going to get to him in a little bit. But you knew it wasn't going to be easy. You knew the tying run was going to come to the plate. It's just how the season was going, and it's just how the Red Sox have played. It's how well they've played. You knew that they were going to make it interesting. And credit to Hogan Harris. Got out of it. Sharp liner to Bolte. He makes the play. A's escape with a win. But you knew the ninth inning was going to be interesting and have some drama, and it did. But the A's get the win, and that's all that matters. Gage Jump. What he did today was pretty epic. And why do I say that? In Fenway, as a rookie, teams lost 9 in a row. You're playing a team that's won 27 of their last 30 in their home ballpark. They're fired up after beating you down the night before. And guess what? He gives up 2 runs in the first. You're thinking, oh my God, here we go again. And I didn't make quite a comparison, but I mentioned Justin Verlander and his ability that he got better as the game went along. And if you were going to get to Justin Verlander, it was going to have to be in the first or second inning. Because once he got rolling, he was unhittable. Even later in his career, right? In his prime, if he was going good, third, fourth, fifth, sixth, seventh, eighth inning, he was unhittable. And get him in the playoffs, forget it. Even when he was with Houston later in his career. And so what I loved about what Gage Jump did today was he gives up the runs early and had runners on in every inning. But man, did he bear down. And what I've been talking about is I want to see characteristics of winning players. Because we know the team, we know where the team is at. But I want to see good characteristics in this time. I want to see guys step up. I want to see guys do what Gage Jump did. Mark Kotze comes out to the mound. First and second, one out. Where is this game going to go? It's hanging in the balance. It was 5-2 at the time. Bottom of the sixth. And you know what? Gage Jump has earned that trust. He deserves that trust. And he stays in and dominates two at-bats in a row. Gets Duran. Gets Connor Wong. That Wong at-bat, 97, 98, 99 were the three pitches. He was pumping gas that last at-bat. And that's such an encouraging sign. And I love it. Because it's about time we've seen someone kind of step up and show a little emotion out there. He gets the strikeout. He strikes out Duran, lets out a yell. He strikes out Wong, and he lets out a louder yell. They could hear it in the press box. I mean, it's about time we saw something like this. Right? We've been waiting. We've been starving for it. And Gage Jump provided it. And I love it. That's the second time now he's beaten the Red Sox. The Red Sox have lost like two games over the last month and a half, it seems like, and both of them have been to the A's. And so I just can't say it enough how impressed I am with what Gage Jump did today, with how he competed, with how he bore down in that sixth inning where you let that lineup flip over to the top and that inning's still going. You're in trouble, and it's here we go again. And Gage Jump said, no, this is my game. We've lost 9 in a row. I'm taking this. And he did it. And it's very, very encouraging because we've been talking about how going into next year, really, there's only a couple of guys you're looking at, right, that are basically, we know, are going to be in the rotation next year. That's JT Ginn. That's Luis Severino. And Gage Jump. But what Gage Jump can do to earn even more trust is to go out there and have a mentality, look, I'm going to be a top of the rotation guy. I'm going to be the ace of this staff. So what does he do? He proves it in moments like this. And we've seen him have his struggles, no doubt. He came on, had a nice start, then really went through some ups and downs, but you look at least his two starts against the Red Sox have been really, really good. And the league is going to adjust to him, as they already have. He needs to make counter adjustments. But what I saw today, again, the characteristics I'm looking for in a young pitcher like Gage Jump, I saw them all today. I saw fight. I saw fire. I saw competitive spirit. I saw him attack the Red Sox even after he gave up those two runs. He kept attacking the strike zone. Went exactly 100 pitches, 69 strikes, which I love to see. And he proved well. 6 innings, 6 hits, 2 runs, 11 strikeouts, and the 2 walks. Nate, I'm fired up. Let's go. How do you feel?
3: I love to see. Well, first of all, I feel a little confused. It's been a while since we've been in a place where the A's have won, so it's nice to see, especially, I guess.
31: Wow, you had to go there.
3: Of course I had to go there, Mike. Of course, it's been, let me count how many losses. And our last win was against Boston, by the way, on July 28th. But as 1, 2, 3, 4, 5, 6, 7, 8, 9. And then this was number 10, but it was a win.
31: This is a dub.
3: This is a win. So it's a little, this is uncharted territory for us, Michael. I love what Gage Jump did today. It was awesome. It was really cool to see, and it was cool to see him stay in, like you said, with such a high pitch count. I kind of thought...
31: He threw 100 pitches!
3: Yeah.
31: That's okay, I guess super high by today's standards, but I mean,
3: are you kidding me? Of course. Of course that's super high. Yes, yes, that is high. We're not used to that at all.
31: No, we're not.
3: Watching
31: we pulled the guy at 69 pitches.
3: I was going to say, I wouldn't be shocked if our starting pitchers averaged about 85 pitches per game. Does that sound accurate to you? Is that a fair guess?
31: Honestly.
3: Less? Yeah, okay. So 100 is a lot to see, and it's great to see. You know, we've talked negative, you know, removing people from the organization, all this stuff, and it's nice to be able to see growing towards the future with the guys you have. Gage Jump and JT Ginn are kind of the guys going forward, and it's really fun to watch them, especially Jump, watch him develop in front of our eyes. It's great to see because we know it's there. We know the talent's there. It's just, you know, as a fan, it's very nice to let him stay out there, to see him stay out there and just embrace the chaos going on in front of you.
31: And it's such a great environment for Jump to pitch in. Because you think of Fenway Park, you know, you think of certain teams in baseball and certain places to play in baseball. When the Red Sox are good, Fenway Park is even a tougher place to play than it already is. And so the Red Sox have been on this heater now for a couple of months, almost 64-52 now, and you're going into a spot where you've lost 9 in a row, and the Red Sox have won 27 of 30, went from 14 games under to now they're 12 games up over 500, and he just said, "I don't care, let's roll." Okay, so what? Gave up 2 runs in the first. Let's go. I mean, it didn't faze him. Which is another characteristic I love seeing out of Jump. Right? You're down 2-0 in Boston. You know the situation. Just go out and pitch. Kept the team in the game. Gave him a chance to come back. And that's exactly what the A's did. 833-625-2278 is the number. Coming up next, we'll get to your calls here on A's Talk.
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0: And that ball is gone. Soderstrom homers for the second time in as many nights in Boston. 6-2 A's. They now lead by 4 at Fenway Park.
31: Little Sody Pop, as Dallas Braden likes to say, for Tyler Soderstrom. Back-to-back games with a home run for Tyler Soderstrom. By the way, I do like his walk-up song a lot. I do.
3: Tyler Soderstrom's?
31: Yeah.
3: Do you? Are you joking?
31: Yeah. You don't like it?
3: The one that goes, the whiskey one?
31: Yes.
3: You really
31: you
3: do
31: don't like it?
3: Yes. I've heard other things. I don't know. I've just heard other rumors. And I will say, I will go on the record and say, no, I don't like it. Because I do not, I am not a country guy, like a new country. That is not my avenue of music, and I don't like it. And I'll tell, if Tyler Soderstrom has a problem with that, I'm sorry, but I'm not into that at all.
31: What would your walk-up song be? Like, if Nate's walking into the studio, right, and you got a walk-up song, what do you got?
3: I mean, Alice in Chains, anything, really.
31: Okay.
3: Just, you know, Rooster's kind of, you know, overdone. Rotten Apple, a lot of stuff. But, Cherry Pie Warrant. I know it's a horrible song, but
31: I like it.
3: Yeah, it's a, you know, Swing It. That's it's kind of an inside joke. But yeah, I mean, I'm named after the guitarist from AC/DC, so maybe something there. Yeah, I don't know. What about you, Mike? I think we've had this conversation before.
31: I think so, but I'm always a fan of Your Love by The Outfield. I mean, it's epic.
3: Okay, yeah.
31: A little classic rock. I mean, it's classic.
3: All right, that's a good pick.
31: Jacob Wilson had it last year. It's Charlie Blackman in Colorado. They, of course, would turn the volume down and the fans would sing part of it as he walked up to the plate. So that would be, I would love that, personally, from me. But Whiskey,
3: that's a big no for me.
31: I like it.
3: Also, I think walking out as a closer, you have to have a different song than if you're a batter. Like, it's a different feeling is what I'm saying. I'm not saying...
31: Well, you get more time with the song.
3: You get more time. It's got to be, like, more of a slow build-up to something heavy. Maybe, like, a Fade to Black Metallica or something where it just hits hard. And you want to scare. You want to scare the batters. So you need something crazy.
31: Mason Miller did when he was here, Burn It to the Ground by Nickelback.
3: Yeah, that was more funny. I liked his walkout way more in San Diego. I don't know if he's still doing it. I haven't seen it in a while.
31: And, of course, Mariano Rivera enters Sandman.
3: Yeah.
31: Come on.
3: Yeah. Yeah.
31: It's epic.
3: A little, you know.
31: Not a fan of the Timmy Trumpet that Edwin Diaz did.
3: Yo, you didn't like that? I thought that was cool.
31: It's annoying.
3: Okay. Okay, Mike.
31: That's just me.
3: We got different tastes here.
31: We do.
3: We're at each other's throats here. This is brutal.
31: Even after a win.
3: Yeah, it's a big no for me on that whiskey song. I cannot. I'm not a new country guy at all. It's just
31: all right.
3: It's just pop music with snapping. I hate it, actually. I'll say that.
31: I'm kind of like, I don't know, I'm hit or miss on like the newer stuff. I don't know. It's just, I'm not going to like a whole like album. I'll just like a specific song. That's how I roll.
3: I'll like none of it.
31: Well, let's get back to baseball, shall we?
3: Yeah,
31: let's go with our Boston correspondent. What's today's report? How was the humidity, Mahler?
11: Oh, I'm sweating like a Tijuana prostitute in church right now.
31: What?
11: That's a road trip Mike quote.
3: All right, I guess I'll let that go.
11: Anyway.
3: That's on the line. I'll let it go.
11: Well, I kept it clean. I used the proper words.
3: Okay.
11: Okay. All right. Anyway. Anyway, Jesus. So you're talking.
31: I hope I don't get a phone call after we go off the air.
11: Well, I didn't say what church he was in, but anyway,
1: you want to talk entrance music, you're talking to the king, because
3: that's true.
1: Out of all you guys, I had entrance music.
3: Yeah.
1: You know, for 15
31: years. Are you on speakerphone? Who's in the background?
1: No, I'm not on speakerphone, but I think Mike had the radio on.
3: Oh, okay.
1: You getting feedback?
3: No, we heard some giggling back there, but give us some of your walkouts.
1: Oh, yeah. Okay, so my walk-up music when I was a solo wrestler was, it's a Scorpions song called Alien Nation, and I expect you to play it now when I call in after this show. Anyway, I had a couple other ones when I was in a tag team, so I had different music. But anyway, I think today's theme song should be Sweet A's Win. Bah, bah, bah. Yeah. We stopped the losing streak again. Bah, everybody, bah,